0: pay for infrastructure for new homes. John Graham of Sunbelt Holdings explains how things used to be.
1: Long before a family ever turns a key in the front door, somebody has put in the water lines, the sewer, the roads, the drainage, the basic bones of the community. This work happens first, and it is expensive. It runs into millions of dollars before a single home is ever sold.
0: He says that means families were immediately on the hook for the costs, even if they sold the home. However, this bill creates affordability infrastructure districts that can pay those infrastructure costs over time using tax-exempt bonds. Colton Krolak, KTAR News.
2: On this week's episode of the AZ Political Podcast, Jim Sharp sat down with Stacey Pearson of Lumen Strategies, who's working on a ballot measure that would make mail-in voting a constitutional right. Pearson says recent comments from the current administration regarding national voting laws pushed her toward this initiative.
3: This started after the 2020 election. So the most popular components of the measure that I'm working on take our existing law, ability to vote early and vote by mail, moves it to the Constitution.
2: Pearson adds that for it to pass, the measure needs around 300,000 signatures. A federal judge denying the claimants in a lawsuit trying to stop the Trump administration's celebration on the White House South Lawn Sunday that will feature UFC fighters. Here's ABC's Stephen Portnoy.
4: Judge Amit Mehta of the U.S. District Court here in Washington today rejected a request to put in place a temporary restraining order that would have prevented Sunday's event. The lawsuit was brought by two Virginia residents who said, among other things, that the claw is grotesque, that the event itself is corrupt. The judge said that these two Virginia residents didn't have standing to sue, that they weren't injured in a way that would require the court's intervention. There wasn't enough irreparable harm alleged, that come Monday morning, the plan is to take this claw down, that it won't do, he found, any kind of permanent damage to the White House grounds. The UFC is also, by the way, paying to repair the grass.
2: The Trump administration has billed it as a way to mark the nation's 250th anniversary. The event is also taking place on President Trump's 80th birthday. Checking traffic now. Let's get you home with Enrique Garcia in the Valley Chevy Dealers Traffic Center.
5: Thank you, Becky Lynn. Phoenix with a disabled vehicle on the left-hand shoulder. I-10 Maricopa Freeway westbound near 40th Street. Glendale with a crash blocking the far right lane. Loop 101 Agua Fria westbound near 67th Avenue. And Chandler with a crash on the on-ramp. I-10 Maricopa Freeway eastbound at Ray Road. 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
2: Slight chance we'll see some rain over the weekend. Partly cloudy skies with us and 109 to 110 each day. It's 102 in Queen Creek. Cloudy skies, but a clear path to selling. 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
7: It's Arizona's reigning, defending, undisputed number one talk show. 2 till 6. Hey, welcome to Outspoken with Bruce and Gatos, hour number 4.
9: Oh my gosh.
7: Oh my gosh.
9: People are talking about hour number 4. They say it's the best of all the hours.
7: This is going to be a fun hour. Two things before we continue along with the program. One, this radio station is well over 100 years old.
9: Yes, historic.
7: At 5:30, I'm going to put a guest on the air that you don't know about, and I have asked you to situate your chair so you cannot see the green room.
9: Yes.
7: And it will be, and I will say this, the biggest guest in KTAR history.
9: Whoa. In 100 years. 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
7: 5:30, you should check out the KTAR YouTube channel. And I'll leave it at that.
9: And we were just discussing this. You said, no, because I said I want it to be a surprise. No,
7: just leave it. Just that.
9: Yeah. That's it.
7: You're gonna be surprised because you've turned your chin. You can't.
9: I'm a horse with blinders.
7: Nobody knows. 5:30.
9: No, I'm nervous.
7: Biggest guest in the history of the radio station. Never been done before. 5:30. 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
9: Goodness.
7: Okay. Second thing, we're outspoken against hunger. We're raising money in June. St. Mary's Food Bank. Let's feed people who don't have food in their pantries. Let's feed veterans who are saying, I've got to decide this summer whether to take meds or whether to put food on the table. Let's feed kids who haven't eaten dinner yet and then go to St. Mary's Food Bank the next day, waiting to get that box of food. So we're going to ask you this hour, text the word food to 620-620. Text the word food to 620-620. Do something great today. Feed someone in need. Text food to 620-620. All right. A lot coming up this hour. All right, Ian. Weather Bunny.
9: Yes, sir.
7: Arizona's family. We got our third batch of UFO videos released.
9: Exciting.
7: I'm so excited. I've always liked the UFO movies. I've always liked the alien stuff, like X-Files was an incredible show.
9: Scully, Mulder.
7: Right? And, you know, over all the years, we've wondered, okay, maybe there's something, maybe there isn't. But we have the United States government now showing us never before seen videos of what is in the sky. And they're actually saying, here you go. What do you think? And then in my mind, I'm like, do you guys know? What do you got back there? Do you got it? Do you have a ship?
9: Yeah. Why are you asking us?
7: Right. And so the third, like, trove of whatever you want to call it, dump batch was released today. Ian, give me one of those videos that you said that's strange. I'm looking at this thing and that is weird.
9: There's one that stands out because a lot of times, you know, even the Phoenix lights, it's kind of these fuzzy orbs. It's hard to really make out. It was pretty clear. These two large glowing.
7: Is it an orb?
9: Orb ball, but pretty distinct. It didn't seem so fuzzy. And they were moving in tandem, in unison together.
7: Right.
9: Horizontally across the sky.
7: Yeah.
9: Didn't look like a jet, didn't look like a helicopter that has a faint green or red light like you see, you know, coming in for a landing. They were large, they were synchronized, and they just looked different.
7: Right. And the thing that bugs me is, and I know that we're only getting what they want us to see. I get it. All I see is a light. I don't see a machine. I don't see a ship. And, you know, some of you are saying, well, it's because they don't exist. Maybe. I don't know. But I see like a blur. And the blur is not going to do it for me. The fact that the blur is kind of in the air, staying completely put, stays put right there. And then, boom, like light speed goes up and is gone is fascinating. But it's a light. It's a blur. It's not a craft. You can't see that.
9: It's and not so defined.
7: It's not defined. And I'm just like, I don't know what to think about that.
9: And why are none of these during the day?
7: That's interesting too.
9: Like,
7: did you see most of them at night? I saw most of the videos. Yeah, they were probably at night. It's odd.
9: And every video I've ever seen is at night. I guess some of our the military ones are infrared, and so that does look. Are the aliens asleep?
7: I don't know.
9: During the day?
7: I don't know. So 53 documents, 10 images from the CIA, FBI, NASA, Department of Defense. Six videos, three NASA audio recordings. We kind of went through the recordings. I didn't get much from the recordings. Yeah. But you're seeing orb-like objects in the sky. And there's a set of images and clips. And, you know, one offers, this was funny. You showed me this one earlier, showed an artistic interpretation. So I looked at it and I was like, that's not real. And you're like, it's right. That's not real. It's an artistic interpretation. And it looked like a blimp.
9: Yeah.
7: It was a blimp. That's all I saw.
9: The person reported it, described it as a potato.
7: It looked like a potato.
9: And if
7: that's right.
9: If they're rolling in on potato ships, I'm not too worried.
7: Yeah. I think the difference between now and then. You know, before it was kind of anyone who talked about this stuff is a wacko. You know, it was someone in the middle of nowhere that had a dead cow and a crop circle. And they said they saw something and they went on TV and everybody laughed at them.
9: Yeah, it was always the weird guy in town.
7: One tooth.
9: If he's lucky. Yeah,
7: really? So you're like, OK, you know what? You're drinking some moonshine. I don't know what you're doing. But now you've got people that work for the Pentagon. Now you've got pilots and Navy and people in a position that not everybody gets to.
9: Yeah, law enforcement.
7: And they're saying, I saw stuff.
9: Maybe people with seemingly better trained eyes, not trained to see UFOs,
7: right.
9: But some of these are law enforcement officers. Their job is to observe the facts, try to see what's right, what's wrong. And so seemingly more trustworthy sources. And then they also released a bunch of stuff

0: it was real hush hush and the government never said anything was being investigated. Now they're just putting it all on the table and say, oh yeah, we've been looking at this for a very long time.
1: Yeah. Were you here for the Phoenix Lights?
0: 97? Yeah.
1: You actually see any? Did you see him or I didn't see him?
0: I didn't see him. I was, I think, finishing up my time at Dobson High.
1: Okay.
0: Now, we partied a lot, so maybe I was seeing something. But I didn't see him in person, but boy, I do remember it.
1: I know, because it's strange to talk about the UFOs and UAPs and all this kind of stuff. But, you know, if you look at it, you mentioned Roswell, number two sighting ever, biggest sighting ever, Phoenix, Arizona. Right behind Roswell. We're number two.
0: That's pretty incredible. And
1: yeah, and thousands of people saw it. And even the governor at that point said, joked about it, but later told me, no, that was something that wasn't from this planet.
0: Five Simonson.
1: Sure. He told everybody.
0: Yeah.
1: Yeah.
0: And that video, it was a long time ago. The quality wasn't as good. Still very strange. I mean, I can see the video in my head right now.
1: Oh, it's crazy.
0: 10 or so. It's always an orb.
1: Right.
0: Can we get a square?
1: Can someone shine a light on that and see if it's an actual, you know?
0: Can we get a different shape?
1: I don't know.
0: Give me a triangle.
1: Right.
0: But very strange. Never an explanation on the Phoenix Lights.
1: Yeah. I would like to see something from the Miami incident. Do you remember that at the mall? Where like 1,000 cop cars showed up and people went crazy inside the mall saying that they saw beans. It was fascinating.
0: Beans?
1: Yeah. Like, or
0: like beans that you eat,
1: like big, tall, weird looking alien things.
0: Oh, beans. Oh, I'm thinking like a burrito.
1: Oh, no, not beans. Beans.
0: Beans. Yeah.
1: Okay. Or the Vegas sighting where and there's audio of it. The family that called and said, there's an alien in my backyard. And the cops had their body cameras on about 20 minutes before. And overhead comes a meteor. And you're looking at it and you're like, wow, that thing is bright. And then about 10 minutes later, you got a Vegas family saying, there's like a 10-foot thing in my backyard and it is not human.
0: Oh my gosh. What would you do if you saw definitive evidence?
1: I don't know. That's the movie out this weekend, Disclosure Day, Steven Spielberg. What would happen when all of humanity finds out at the very same time and is shown very specific proof, undeniable proof, all finding out at the same time. That's what the movie's about.
0: I'm not convinced that you could convince people.
1: Well,
0: because
1: I think with AI
0: and this and that, you know, like what would the definitive evidence be? I mean, in Independence Day, you know, they blew up a bunch of buildings and with a weapon, you know, we had never seen. So that'd be pretty good evidence.
1: That'd be good evidence.
0: Hopefully that's not how we find out.
1: I don't want to find out by an invasion. No, I maybe we don't need to know all this stuff.
0: Would you join them or, you know, if they said, hey, you got a choice, you can pow up or with us or I'm out.
1: I'm going to dig a hole and crawl in.
0: I think I'd do that too.
1: Yeah. All right. The third batch of UFO videos. Fantastic. Maybe we'll get into it a little bit later. All right. Still to come, Outspoken Against Hunger. We're asking for you to donate. Text food to 620-620. And as I've said, in 15 minutes, it's never happened.
0: Oh, my goodness. I'm nervous now.
1: It's never happened. The biggest, single biggest guest that will ever be on the radio, that's ever been on the radio in KTAR 100 years. And that's coming up in 15 minutes. Why don't we talk about a little bit of Prop 123 and Governor Katie Hobbs and her decision to say, okay, it doesn't have to be on the budget. We'll discuss that coming up next.
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4: It's 5:18. I'm Becky Lynn. Here's what you need to know right now. Several ADOT construction projects to look out for this weekend in your travels.
5: Once again, the southbound 51 will be closed all weekend from Indian School Road south to the I-10 at the Mini Stack, 16th Street, 24th Street alternates there. Eastbound Loop 202 Santan Freeway will be closed from Price Road to Arizona Avenue for a lane widening project. Also in the East Valley, Lindsay Road closed both northbound and southbound at the Loop 202 Santan Freeway, and the northbound Price Freeway also closed in Tempe from University to the Red Mountain transition ramps. And in Scottsdale, the northbound lanes narrowed from Shea Boulevard to Princess Drive. John Roller, KTAR News.
4: 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Here's Enrique Garcia in the Valley Chevy Dealers Traffic Center.
6: Thank you, Becky Lynn. New crash blocking the left-hand lanes in Scottsdale, Looping 1, Pima Freeway, southbound near Indian School Road. Phoenix with a disabled vehicle on the left-hand shoulder. I-10 Maricopa Freeway westbound near 40th Street and Glendale crash blocking the far right lane. Looping 1, Agua Fria westbound near 67th Avenue. 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Enrique Garcia, KTAR News, and now back to Outspoken with Bruce and Gatos.
7: All right, Enrique. Getting everybody home safe. Ian Schwartz is in for Bruce, the outspoken weather bunny.
8: Yeah.
7: Side gig Arizona's family.
8: Occasionally.
7: Right? All right. We had Governor Hobbs on yesterday. Outspoken exclusive. She comes in every couple weeks. I think it's pretty interesting that when we talked about the budget, and again, I'm not a big fan of sitting here on the radio and talking about budgets. I think it's boring. I'm not really that interested in it. But when you break it down and find something in there, like Prop 123, Prop 123 came about 10 years ago, and it fused a lot of money, came from a land deal. It fused a lot of money into Arizona schools. And so basically what happened was it did not get renewed. It ran out. It's not here anymore.
8: This was the big push after Red for Ed.
7: Correct. And so, you know, we asked her, you know, it seems that she, a couple months ago, was mentioning, hey, you know what? If it's not in the budget, I'm not signing it. And she was firm about it. And it wasn't in the budget. And she let it go. And I find it a little bit strange. How are we going to fund education? $300 million, I think, a year. And so how do we exactly do that without Prop 123? And I don't have the answer, but she did say, hey, listen, we have other ways of getting the money, but it kind of seems like the Republicans won. Listen, I don't care if Republicans win or lose, Democrats win or lose. I want Arizona to win. And I think Prop 123 was a way that Arizona schools were winning.
8: And trying to at least help with the systemic problem that the state has had for, well, as long as I can remember.
7: Sure.
8: Being pretty much at the very end when it comes to early education and then some other years and
7: right.
8: As well. Like 48th, I think.
7: Yeah. I think Arizona, if Arizona can afford to send $7,000 per student, right, to families who leave public schools, why couldn't the lawmakers and the governor figure out a way for money to continue funding public schools through Prop 123. And for me, I kind of look at this and say, I kind of see ESA expansion moving forward, and there's a ton of fraud in that. And at the same time, I see Prop 123 moving backwards. And I think that was a misstep by the politicians. I really do. Prop 123 was a good thing. And we did, you know, bring a lot of money in. Now you're just going to have to convince me, where is the rest of the money coming from? And how are you going to continue to fund education? We'll find out. All right. Ian, we've got a couple things cooking right now. We've got Outspoken Against Hunger. You still have about 30 minutes to get your donation in. We've got a lot of people that are texting food to 620-620, and they're donating. And one of the reasons is they heard April, who was at the food bank, St. Mary's, talk about her husband, a military veteran, having to choose between meds and food. And a lot of people were saying, hey, tell April, this donation is for you and your husband.
8: Oh, wow.
7: Tell April, bless our veterans. Joseph, $250, gave wow. $250 bucks. Elena, $50. John, another $50. Listen, if you want to give, there's no better way to do it after you hear that a veteran is deciding between meds and food.
8: Somebody who served our country.
7: My gosh.
8: Selfless.
7: Right. So text the word food to 620-620. You can even put a note there. We'll get it to April. I'm sure this is making her day. Text the word food to 620-620. It's Outspoken Against Hunger, and we're doing that in June with St. Mary's. Coming up next, I think, in about 10 minutes, we will have the biggest guest sitting in our studio ever in 100 years at this radio station.
9: Wow.
7: And you don't know who it is. And neither does our producer.
8: Oh, really?
7: And neither does Becky Lynn.
8: What?
7: And I'm just gonna, and neither do the listeners.
8: I'm already honored to be part of this.
7: I would suggest you go to the KTAR YouTube channel now so you can actually watch it next.
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26: Good afternoon. It's 5:30. I'm Becky Lynn.
27: They definitely land in the valley. People find them in their pools.
26: The Salt River Project is beginning daily launches of weather balloons in coordination with the National Weather Service. SRP's principal climate scientist, Bo Svoma, explains they fly up to 70,000 feet.
27: So we can get the data as soon as possible and give that to the Weather Service, and then it gets uploaded in the global system. Shortly thereafter, the balloon will pop and fall back down. So it's about an hour and 20-minute process.
26: That data is used to help forecast potential storms and heat during the monsoon season. It also helps the utility ensure the power grid stays active as crews prepare for weather events.
28: That dereliction of duty is now directly affecting the city that I represent, and I'm mad as hell about it.
26: That is Tempe City Councilman Randy Keating, who joined Arizona's Morning News to explain how Tempe is affected by the actions of two Maricopa County recorder employees who moved a ballot scanner out of the election center.
28: This is an unprecedented act of election tampering. We are the client in this relationship with the county recorder. The city of Tempe pays the county a significant amount of money to administer our elections. That's a significant concern for the city of Tempe and the people that vote in the city of Tempe.
26: Keating is demanding that all relevant and appropriate records be preserved for potential litigation against the county recorder. The country was shocked 10 years ago as an investigation was underway into the Pulse nightclub shooting in Orlando, Florida. The attack a decade ago, Friday, today, by an ISIS-inspired gunman on the LGBTQ-friendly club happened right in the middle of Pride Month. ABC's Chuck Sievertson.
29: Mike Napolitano, a SWAT officer, survived being shot in the helmet while confronting the gunman inside the Pulse Club.
30: I don't know how to describe it, but it just knocked me down, completely just rocked
0: my entire sense of time and everything.
29: Then?
0: Once I figured, okay, I think I am still alive, since I'm thinking, I guess I better shoot back at the guy.
29: 49 people were killed in the Pulse nightclub attack.
1: But we've just closed on one of the most exciting transactions we've done, which is the acquisition of Unocal.
26: Airbus is now a direct employer in Arizona following its acquisition of Unocal, a supplier of aircraft parts and aftermarket supply chain solutions. CEO Robin Hayes thanked Arizona suppliers today for their partnership, helping to grow the aerospace giant. He says many of their product lines are sold out through the next decade due to supply chain constraints. Let's check traffic now. Here is Enrique Garcia, live in the Valley Chevy Dealers Traffic Center.
2: Thank you, Becky Lynn. Phoenix with a crash blocking the right-hand lanes. I-10 Papago Freeway westbound near 67th Avenue. Scottsdale with a crash blocking the left-hand lanes. Loop 101 Pima Freeway southbound near Indian School Road. And a quick look into our surface streets. Scottsdale with a crash on Miller Road and Pinnacle Peak Road. 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
26: Overnight, low 82. Tomorrow and Sunday, partly cloudy, slight chance of rain, and we're going to be about 109 to 110 each day. Right now, it's 104 in Goodyear. 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
4: Is teen violence in the Valley getting better or worse? Hi, Joe Huizenga. Becky Lynn and me will tackle that tonight on Arizona's Evening News. 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
5: All right, Outspoken with Bruce and Gatos. And Bruce is out. We've got the Weather Bunny, Ian Schwartz, Arizona's family.
6: Yes, sir.
5: We are also Outspoken Against Hunger, and we're raising money for St. Mary's Food Bank. And we're asking you in the next, 20 minutes, can 10 of you give $100? 10 of you give $100. We could feed a lot of people who are very needy and need this food, need this nourishment, have children, single mothers, a lot of seniors that we saw at St. Mary's Food Bank. We talked to one woman who has her husband, and he is a military veteran in a wheelchair, having to say meds or food this month.
6: Wow.
5: And so we're asking you to text the word food to 620. So I've had something fun in my mind all day. And I hope everybody's watching the KTA or YouTube channel, because I've been promoting this all day. I said I was going to bring the biggest guest on the air that KTAR has ever had in its 100-year history.
6: It's the oldest radio station in Arizona.
5: Correct.
6: An icon of news and information.
5: It is. It is. And so I said at 5:30 today, and Becky Lynn doesn't know, and nobody, you are seated in a way where you can't see the outside of the newsroom. And I said, we're going to bring in a guest, biggest guest ever, and it's going to be massive, and people are going to watch it on the KTAR YouTube channel. And so,
6: is this happening?
5: It's going to happen right now.
6: It's happening.
5: So this guest is walking in right now.
6: Right now.
5: This guest is walking in.
6: Are they behind?
5: Becky Lynn sees.
26: I see who it is.
5: Oh my God.
6: Oh my God.
5: Hey.
6: My goodness. Baby.
5: So we've got the heir to the Gatos throne. And she's sitting with me right now. And we're going to see if.
26: Radio debut.
5: We're going to see how she does.
6: She's adorable.
5: I'm going to try and get the camera in. So, quick story.
6: Is this your baby?
5: No, this is my grandbaby.
26: Grandbaby.
6: She's adorable.
5: So, here's a quick story. When I was born, my grandfather paraded me about 3 or 4 months after I was born around the hospital. And I said, guess what we're going to do? You're going to come in and you're going to be on the radio with me. Does she sound adorable?
6: Oh, my gosh.
5: And I'm going to parade you around and you're going to be on the radio with me, even making little noises, if that's the case. And I wanted everybody to see her on the KTAR YouTube channel. And we are going to be going out to dinner tonight because our beautiful daughter is going to take me out for a Father's Day dinner.
6: How exciting.
5: So my wife is here. My daughter's husband is here. And we've got the little one that is sitting right on my lap as we do the show. The heir to the Gatos throne.
6: There it is.
5: Here she is.
6: What is her name?
5: We're going to keep that name the heir to the Gatos throne.
6: Oh, that's it. That's it.
26: Well, she's beautiful.
7: She's adorable.
26: Just a little munchkin.
5: There she is.
7: What a good baby.
5: Oh, she's amazing.
6: Oh. There's a lion.
26: Are you going to hold her?
6: Are you going to hold her up?
5: There we go.
6: Simba.
26: Whoa. Oh. No.
7: Oh my gosh, she's precious. She has this adorable little bow.
5: Yep.
7: On her head.
5: All right.
6: Tiny little baby feet.
26: And you will play this for her someday.
5: I will.
6: Oh, what
26: and
6: a gift that
26: so
6: will be.
26: So embarrassed.
5: I know. She is our everything. So.
26: Of course.
5: All right. Okay, oh. Mom, you can come get her now.
26: Thank you for sharing her with us. We've heard so much about her. We're dying to meet her.
6: This is the first time she's been here in the studio.
5: Yeah.
26: Yeah.
7: Oh, my goodness.
5: Such a good girl.
26: There's Mama.
5: Right.
6: There she is.
5: So good.
6: I was surprised.
5: Yeah. Oh, there he got. He almost got it. I got the holder.
7: She is so
5: I know.
7: Precious.
5: Yeah.
7: Is this your first granddaughter?
5: Yeah.
7: What was that like?
5: It was crazy.
6: I mean, I could even just see you a second ago.
26: Right?
6: Changing.
5: He was.
6: Not quite crying, but could feel.
5: The machismo was coming right out of me. There's not much machismo in me anymore with that. So I thought that'd be fun. I was always told by my mom that my grandfather took me to the hospital 3-4 months old and paraded me everywhere. And I said, I'm going to do that one day. And so we got her to come to the station today. Hopefully you saw it on the KTAR YouTube channel. And I paraded her around. I told everybody knows that little girl now.
6: It sounded like a very special memory for you with your grandfather.
5: Yeah. It was only 4 months old, but I didn't know it was happening. But my parents said, that's what happened. I'm like, I want to be the guy who takes the kid around to everybody and I'm going to parade her around everywhere. And so that's what I wanted to do today. We're going to go out for Father's Day. Even though it's next week, we're going to do it a little bit earlier. And she made her big appearance on the show.
6: She did great.
5: Yep.
6: And you did too.
5: I think it was great.
6: That's awesome.
5: Great moment.
26: Now you're going to go home and watch that a million times on the playback.
6: Exactly. Download that off of YouTube.
5: Yes. The heir to the Gatos throne making her first appearance at just 4 months old on the show.
6: And she sounded good. I think she's got a future in this.
5: Listen, when I'm done, she can have the chair. How about that?
6: There you go.
5: All right. So thank you, everybody, for allowing me to do that. A little different on a Friday, right? We'll get back to some news here in just a second, but I think that was pretty fun.
6: That's cool.
5: Always wanted to do that. All right, Outspoken with Bruce and Gatos. We're back after this.
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26: It's 5:43. I'm Becky Lynn. Here's what you need to know right now. There's an auto recall over potential stalling and crashes.
29: Ford is recalling more than 225,000 Focus models over a valve malfunction that could cause the engine to stall unexpectedly while being driven, increasing the risk of a crash. According to the recall report from the National Highway Traffic Safety Administration, Ford Motors had previously issued a recall for this defect, but repairs were either not completed or were performed incorrectly.
26: ABC's Chuck Sievertson. 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
2: Thank you, Becky Lynn. Phoenix with a crash blocking the right-hand lanes. I-10 Papago Freeway westbound near 67th Avenue. Scottsdale with a crash blocking the left-hand lanes. Loop 101 Pima Freeway southbound near Indian School Road. And Phoenix, disabled vehicle on the left-hand shoulder. I-10 Maricopa Freeway westbound near 40th Street. 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
8: 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I'm Becky Lynn. 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
5: All right, five decades of hits, one unforgettable show, John Mellencamp, Dancing Words Tour. It'll hit Talking Stick. So, if you want to go, August 9th, go to the KTAR contest page. All right? If you missed it, we had a lot of fun in the last 15 minutes. The youngest guest to ever be on KTAR radio in over 100 years of its history.
7: Just months old.
5: 4 months old, the heir to the Gatos throne. She came in, she sat on my lap, she even put the headband on. And she was all dressed up, and the little one is fantastic. So
7: she was great.
5: And now she's sleeping.
7: That was it. One shift. She's like, I'm done.
5: Yes. Yes.
7: That was quite wholesome.
5: It was pretty fun.
7: It was great.
5: It was pretty fun. So if you missed it, I'm sure it'll be on the KTAR YouTube channel. I mean, that's a once in a lifetime thing, man. You know, I want her to look at that video when I'm gone and say, my grandfather paraded me around KTAR, put me on the air, and let me say a few words.
7: And to see you in your granddad element, you were beaming with pride and love.
5: It was great.
7: It was a nice moment.
5: She is wonderful. All right. So this is an interesting story. Best and worst cities for staycations. I think when you think of the Valley, and especially Scottsdale, you think what? Staycation. You think summer heat. Okay. It's expensive out there right now. Maybe we'll just stay home not in your home, but you stay close to home. You go to a Valley resort, you pay some money, you use their air conditioning and pool and restaurants. You have fun. Is Scottsdale in the top 10?
7: No,
5: no,
7: not at all.
5: It's How about the top 15?
7: No.
5: No. Okay. So let me throw this out. If I were to tell you that Vegas was in the top 5, you'd say that makes sense.
7: Makes perfect sense. Shows, pools, entertainment, right. Air conditioning, all of it.
5: Vegas, number 3. If I were to tell you Orlando, number 1.
7: No-brainer.
5: Mickey.
7: Theme parks, restaurants.
5: Yes.
7: Tons of stuff to do outdoors.
5: Right.
7: Semi-agreeable weather.
5: But in between 1 and 3, I would think that Scottsdale would be there. But instead, it's Cincinnati. Where the hell goes to Cincinnati? Why do you want to go to Cincinnati?
7: Like Ohio's Cincinnati?
5: I don't want to go to Cincinnati. Where's Cleveland on this list? I don't want to go there either.
7: What is that, 5?
5: Right?
7: Cincinnati.
5: Cincinnati number two.
7: Bootsy Collins, he's a famous funk artist out of there. Jerry Springer, I know.
5: Oh, for Pete's sake.
7: But you wouldn't go there for Jerry Springer.
5: No, I would not. I wouldn't go there for, I don't think I've ever been to Cincinnati. And to be honest, I don't know why there would ever be a reason for me to go to Cincinnati.
7: Or stay there, we should say, staycation.
5: Yeah. No.
7: That's
5: weird.
7: They got chili. They got a zoo. There's a river.
5: Wonderful. I don't get it.
7: I don't get it.
5: So put it this way. San Diego, 11. But Cincinnati's in second place. Here's another one. You ready? Tucson, 15th place.
7: That's pretty low.
5: Scottsdale, 18.
7: So this was a Wallet Hub survey study.
5: Wallet Hub is dead to me.
7: It's over. You've never heard of it.
5: I've heard of it, but I'm like, I don't know if I'll look at any of their stuff again.
7: Yeah, they gave stuff different weight. They talked about affordability, parks, bikeability, walkability.
5: Cincinnati.
7: What the weather was like.
5: Let's go to Cincinnati.
7: I just don't see the Cincinnati connection.
5: All right, so one is Orlando. Totally get it. Two is Cincinnati. Total joke. Three is Vegas. You ready for four?
7: What's four?
5: St. Louis.
7: St. Louis?
5: That is a dangerous, dangerous place.
7: They got ribs.
5: That's a dangerous, dangerous place. The crime there is horrific.
7: East St. Louis, legendary.
5: But we got Tucson in 15th place. Tucson's a pit. They do have some nice resorts in the bougie part, but that's only like half a mile long.
7: And then Phoenix was 68.
5: Oh, ridiculous.
7: The city of Phoenix, 68.
5: Scottsdale, 18.
7: Oh,
5: my goodness.
7: And guess who beat Scottsdale? Albuquerque.
5: We'll end it on that. All right. Ian Schwartz, outspoken with Bruce and Gatos, Weather Bunny, Arizona's family. Hey, thanks, man.
7: Hey, thanks for having me. Hope you have a great weekend.
5: Hope you have a great weekend. Coming up next, Arizona's Evening News. And as I always tell Bruce, man, you're lucky to have me.
7: I agree.
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25: Hey, good Friday evening. It's 6 o'clock. I'm Joe Huizenga.
26: I'm Becky Lynn. And tonight, the World Cup officially kicked off yesterday. The USA gets in on the action tonight, and we'll be previewing their opening matchup. Also,
27: 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I'm Heidi Hommel.
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28: Becky Joe, thank you so much. Unfortunately, we got quite a bit to get through, so let's get to it. Phoenix with the crash blocking the right-hand lanes. I-10 Papago Freeway westbound near 67th Avenue. Scottsdale crash blocking the left-hand lanes. Loop 101 Pima Freeway southbound near Indian School Road. Phoenix disabled vehicle on the left-hand shoulder. I-10 Maricopa Freeway westbound near 40th Street. 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
25: Tonight's low, 83 degrees, with a 20% chance of some showers between 1 to 4 in the morning. This weekend, a high near 107, partly sunny on Saturday, high near 108 on Sunday. Right now in Gilbert, 102 degrees. 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
26: For the first time in 32 years, the first Men's World Cup match will be held on U.S. soil. Team USA faces off against Paraguay just outside of Los Angeles, where we find ABC's Christiane Cordero.
0: Even just walking around the stadium and around the city of Los Angeles, which we know has a huge international community, you really see the passion starting to come out and people just really excited for this tournament to kick off here on home soil. Of course, today you also see a lot of Team USA, and it should be really exciting to kick things off here. We are going into the tournament expected to win our group, and we've heard from the boys who say that they are carrying that pressure with a lot of pride. They know what's at stake.
1: Eyes on Education.
25: The state's K through 12 schools will remain fully funded despite a stalemate when it comes to boosting teacher salaries, according to Arizona Governor Katie Hobbs. Hobbs told Outspoken with Bruce and Gatos, the budget helps continue free lunches at participating schools and invest in school facilities. She added that the GOP would not compromise when it came to Prop 123, which would have put the renewal on the ballot in November, allowing voters to decide whether to increase public education funding from the state land trust by $300 million. To read more education solution stories, go to ktar.com/education.
3: But we've just closed on one of the most exciting transactions we've done, which is the acquisition of Unocal.
26: Airbus celebrated its Arizona suppliers in Phoenix today. The aircraft manufacturer is working to strengthen its U.S. supply chain as the aerospace giant recently acquired Unocal into its global operations.
27: Unocal is a supplier of aircraft parts and aftermarket supply chain solutions. CEO Robin Hayes explains, Airbus is now a direct employer in Arizona following its acquisition of Unocal.
3: And Arizona is such an important state to us, as we heard, with over about $420 million a year of a product that we are buying out of the supply chain.
27: Airbus has 7,500 direct employees in the U.S. and supports 275,000 jobs through the supply chain, including many right here in Arizona. Heidi Hommel, KTIR News.
25: A state of emergency has been declared by the Navajo Nation because of severe drought conditions, low rainfall, increased wildfire risk, and intensifying drought were all major reasons for the declaration, which was approved unanimously by the Navajo Commission on Energy Management. The commission is requesting $6.5 million in change from the Agricultural Infrastructure Fund for drought mitigation projects. The projects include windmill repairs and improved water storage for livestock.
4: So we got temperature, humidity, pressure, wind speed, and wind direction. All that's crucial to weather forecasting.
26: Every morning from Tempe, Salt River Project and the National Weather Service are launching weather balloons to track local weather, especially as monsoon season begins June 15th, next week. The balloons can track the immediate impacts of rain to see how it's affecting conditions in the valley and help with general forecasting. SRP also uses the data to ensure the power grid stays up during active weather.
25: On Wall Street today, U.S. stock market, it closed higher, driven by an investor sentiment boost from SpaceX's historic IPO and optimism surrounding a potential U.S., Iran, and the peace negotiations going on there. The Dow up 353 points, closed at 51,202. NASDAQ up almost 80 to close at 25,888. And the S&P up 37 points to close at 7,431. For more money news, visit the Business Center at ktar.com.
26: The 2026 World Cup, the biggest, most watched sporting event in the world, kicked off yesterday as Mexico got a 2-0 win over South Africa. And starting right now, the U.S. is taking on Paraguay. To fill us in on what the Americans' chances are tonight in Los Angeles and what their chances are to advance, we turn to David Veenstra, writer and editor with ArizonaSports.com, in studio with us. Good evening, David.
6: Thank you so much for
26: having me. How about it? Is the U.S. going to beat Paraguay tonight?
6: I think they will beat Paraguay. I think it's going to be a close match. Look, Paraguay is a very good defensive team. They went through 18 qualifying matches in South America. They only conceded 10 goals in the two qualifying matches against Brazil. They held Brazil scoreless in qualifiers. They beat Argentina. They beat Brazil. They beat Uruguay. Paraguay is going to be a very, very tough team for the United States to break down, but I think the Americans get it done tonight.
25: So who else is in this group? We've got Paraguay. We've got the United States. Who else does the U.S. have to deal with in order to advance?
6: Yeah, so next Friday, the United States is going to take on Australia in Seattle. And then the following week, they're going to take on Turkey in Los Angeles again. And it's kind of a mixed group. You don't have any perennial powerhouses. So it's a chance for the United States to advance out of this group. But I don't see the United States going too much further in the tournament after advancing out of the group.
26: So you think a successful World Cup for the Americans would be what? Two wins maybe in this group?
6: Yeah. The interesting kind of caveat about this World Cup is that we've expanded to 48 teams for the first time in the tournament's history. So it will really take, you know, maybe not as many points as in the past to advance out of the group. Look, of the 48 teams, 32 are going to advance to the knockout round. So that takes the group winners, 12 group winners, the second place in each group, and then the eight best third place teams. So the United States might not even have to win any of these matches. They could, you know, settle for draws and somehow make it out of the group. But
25: so four teams in the group, and the United States doesn't have to finish first or second. They could even advance if they finish third, potentially.
6: Yeah, as long as they're one of the eight best third place teams, they're going to advance to the knockout rounds. But
26: it's very confusing. We were trying to go over all of this yesterday. It's the most confusing thing ever. You need a Venn diagram.
25: Gets pretty easy once you get down to 32, right, yeah. David? Then it's just kind of like the NCAA tournament. You got to win or you're out.
6: Yeah, win or you're out. But kind of the problem for the Americans is historically, if they've done very poor in the knockout rounds all the time, they're 1-7 in the knockout rounds, 1 win and 7 losses. That one win came back in 2002 against Mexico. All the other knockout round games have been losses. United States haven't made it past the round of 16 since 2002 is when they played Mexico then and beat them in the knockout rounds. Last World Cup, they lost to the Netherlands in the round of 16. The World Cup before that, the United States didn't qualify. World Cup before that, the United States lost to Belgium in the round of 16. And kind of looking at potential pathways for the Americans this World Cup in the knockout round, they could face Argentina, which would be very tough. Could face Belgium, which would be almost as tough, and then they could face Uruguay. So yeah, it's not looking too great for the Americans to make a deep run at this tournament.
26: Who do you think's going to win the whole thing?
6: I think France is going to win the whole thing. They were runners-up 4 years ago. They won in 2018. They're a very experienced squad. Most of the players who played in 2022 are returning for France this year. And really, the great thing about France is just their attacking prowess is so elite, with Kylian Mbappe, Désiré Doué, Ousmane Dembélé, Bradley Barcola, Michael Olise. They're just they're an embarrassment of riches up front, and kind of their biggest problem kind of out of the French camp right now is, who are they going to play? They have so many great attacking options. Who are they even going to settle on?
26: You are obviously a huge soccer fan, or do you call it soccer or football? What do you call it? Because you know all the players from the French team. I mean, you got it.
6: Yeah, kind of just depends on whatever country I'm in or whatever country I'm covering, but yeah.
25: So early on, do I say 0-0 or 0-0? The U.S. and Paraguay, we're 7 minutes in here.
6: Yeah, I would say 0-0.
25: Okay, so
26: I think you got to say it right.
25: So 0-0 early on. We're going to have you get out there and watch for us, David, and keep us updated. So 0-0 now, 8 minutes in, the U.S. and Paraguay, and we're hoping the U.S. can get a win tonight, because that would sure help them get out of the group and hopefully not have to finish third to advance here. Hopefully
26: Absolutely.
25: They can win the group or finish second at least. So David Veenstra, writer and editor with ArizonaSports.com. Thanks so much for giving us a World Cup education right there.
26: Yes, thank you. Coming up in just a few minutes, you're going to find out what the Beatles, Patti LaBelle, and One Direction all have in common.
25: $1 provides 5 meals. 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
7: 6:15. Thank you for joining us on Arizona's Evening News. I'm Becky Lynn, here with Joe Huizenga.
8: Now, Batman and Superman, they're both going to be in downtown Phoenix this weekend, and we'll explain why in just a moment. But first, let's get you a check on traffic. Here's Enrique Garcia in the Valley Chevy Dealers Traffic Center.
9: Becky Joe, thank you so much. It's incredibly light as of this moment. The only one singular thing I have for you is on our highways. Phoenix, we have a crash blocking the right-hand lane. Loop 101, Agua Fria, southbound near Thomas Road. Surface streets are looking spectacular, so if you're driving around as of right now, you should have no issues. Enrique Garcia, KTAR News.
7: Going to see some clouds hanging with us throughout the weekend. A low tonight around 83, 20% chance of some rain. Tomorrow's high, 107 or 108. Same on Sunday in Buckeye, 100 degrees. 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
8: Becky Lynn, you heard me mention that both Batman and Superman are going to be in town this weekend. It's one of my favorite parts of the show where we find out what's going on around the valley. And we check in with KTAR.com writer and editor David Iverson for the things to do in the valley this weekend. David, you want to explain to Becky Lynn where she can check out both Batman and Superman?
10: Oh, man, you're going to love this. This is such a cool thing. So it's hi to both of you. It's at the Orpheum Theater. They're screening classic superhero movies. 1989's Batman is first at the Saturday at 6 p.m. And then if Superman is more your cup of tea, Orpheum Theater, Sunday, 2:30 p.m. So those are just two of the really exciting. If you've been in that theater, you know what a great place it is just to see sort of a classic slice of Americana in there. So that's one of the things that's worth catching. I have a long list this weekend. We're starting to get busy, you guys.
7: Right. Well, school's out and it's time to play. So what do you got for tonight?
8: Yeah. What can we do inside though? Because I mean, it's nearly 110 outside and it's not monsoon season quite yet. So what are some events we can do to stay cool?
10: This list is like 75% indoors.
7: All right.
8: We like that.
10: So I think we're there kind of, all right. Starting tonight, you can still make it. This is a really cool thing over at ASU Gamage. Ringo Starr and his All-Star Band are performing. Obviously, Ringo Starr of Beatles fame. But do you guys know what the All-Star Band is?

0: if you guys heard of what he does, he brings together like a super group of classic rock musicians. And it's just like Ringo Starr jamming with different acts, depending on sort of which city he is or which time of the year. It's never really the same. It sounds really, really cool if that's your vibe.
1: So when you go to see Ringo Starr and his all-star band, you will learn who the all-star band is for that evening when you
0: sit down in your seat. You're going to find out. So the concert starts in about an hour at 7:30. So they will find out in 60, 70 minutes. Who is going to be performing with Ringo Starr tonight.
1: Very cool.
0: That's just one of the fun things. Also tonight, I squeezed in a few Friday events for this evening in case you're still looking for something to do. Phoenix Theater Company has Dear Evan Hansen, a great performance from them. And then moving into tomorrow, I put on the list an event at the Nash. If you guys, obviously you know the Nash, but they did a huge renovation last year and it's an absolutely beautiful venue. So Bob Daniels is doing a performance of Stan Getz and Chet Baker music there.
2: Okay.
0: I have to assume he's going to be doing Girl from Ipanema, but just a really great concert and a really great venue.
1: It is.
0: Then the big one is Patti LaBelle is over at Gila River Resorts and Casinos. I took a poll about which is your favorite Patti LaBelle song? And the songs that came back to me were New Attitude and Lady Marmalade.
1: Absolutely. Lady Marmalade.
0: And so you have to assume she's going to be doing her hits. And then obviously the another indoor event, the Phoenix Mercury at home. Go support the home team. They could use all the support they can get this year. And then over at the Phoenix Art Museum tomorrow, big Juneteenth celebration. It's discounted tickets to get in from 10 a.m. to 5 p.m. So that should be really, really fun. This is my first outdoor event, Roosevelt Row, Saturday Arts Market. That is all day, 10 to 4 p.m. These are the art vendors that used to be at night, now doing it in the morning, and always a favorite of folks around here. And then Lewis Tomlinson of, depending on which crowd you are, he's either of One Direction fame or X Factor fame.
2: One Direction fame,
1: One
2: right
1: Direction
2: here,
1: for sure.
2: David, come on. One Direction fame.
0: I was going to say, yeah, you struck me as a One Direction super fan.
2: Definitely. I am. I mean, you mentioned too, I mean, you glossed over it. You mentioned very quickly, Dear Evan Hansen, my favorite play that
1: is
2: I saw
1: really?
2: At Gamage.
1: Yeah.
2: So I've seen four Gamage shows, and I know they're going to be at the Phoenix Theater Company coming up at 7:30. But my favorite show that I've ever seen
1: very
2: performed.
1: Good. When is Lewis Tomlinson? Where and when is that show?
0: Oh, he is Sunday night, 7 p.m. Mortgage Matchup Center.
1: Okay, it's a
0: so
1: big
0: you can still
1: show.
0: Get tickets.
1: Mm-hmm. Okay.
0: Yeah, it's. I mean, he's. Yeah, so he's doing all right. He's selling out.
1: He's
0: venues.
1: Doing all right.
0: After he leaves Phoenix, he's going to Vegas for an even bigger. Like the guy is. He's doing all right. Another Sunday event. Sunday is sort of a low key day, other than your One Direction concerts. The Heritage and Science Park is doing a Victorian Phoenix lecture. It's about the architecture, art, and making of a desert city. This one I put on the list because it seems really relevant just with all the changes Phoenix is going through, to just take a beat and understand the history and the sort of beautiful architecture that made up this city at one time and sort of what that looks like today. That seems like a really interesting one. There is over at the Irish Culture Center, Cultural Center. There is a celebration of Irish tea. This is another beautiful, beautiful venue. If you've never been, you can go there and get a cuppa from 1 to 3 p.m. on Sunday. And then one of my favorite places in town, the Japanese Friendship Garden.
1: Gorgeous.
0: They're doing Tai Chi at 8 in the morning. So if that string of words sounds enticing to you, that is the thing for you.
2: There you go.
0: And then we talked about superheroes. That's my list, you guys.
1: So I'm sensing here on Sunday, you could go down to Heritage and Science Park at noon and do the Victorian Phoenix lecture, learn about the architecture, art, and making of the desert city, and then head right on over to the Orpheum at 2:30 and catch Superman.
2: That is what.
0: Heck yeah.
2: That is the plan.
1: Sunday right there.
2: I think that's a good plan. David Iverson, writer and editor at KTAR.com. Thank you so much for filling us in on what to do tonight and this weekend. And if you want to check it out, you go where, David?
0: KTAR.com.
1: There you go. Coming up, we're going to prepare you for kicks and punches and chokeholds, plus the UFC, all coming to the White House South Lawn this weekend. We're less than 5 minutes away for more on that story. And we'll check traffic. 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
2: 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It's 6:28. I'm Joe Huizenga.
1: I'm Becky Lynn. Tonight, usually the fights at the White House are verbal, but this weekend, they'll be bloody. Literally. Also, how can a balloon prepare you for a monsoon? Those stories on the way right after we get you home. We'll see how the roads look. Here's Enrique Garcia in the Valley Chevy Dealers Traffic Center.
14: Becky Joe, thank you so much. Phoenix with a crash involving a motorcyclist on the I-17 southbound near Thunderbird Road. Phoenix with a crash blocking the right-hand lane. Loop 101, Agua Fria southbound near Thomas Road. Surface street-wise, you should have no issues getting home. It's looking good. 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
2: Tonight's low, 83 degrees. Tomorrow, a high near 107. Sunday, high near 108. And right now in Phoenix, 100 degrees. A lot of triple digits right there. 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
1: At least 11 people were shot, one killed in an active shooter situation that happened today in Midland, Texas. Here's ABC's Alex Stone.
15: Police in Midland say there was an active shooter situation this morning. It turned into a barricade situation after hours of trying to negotiate with the alleged shooter. That person is dead. It started at around 8 in the morning, and when police arrived on scene in Midland, they say they could hear gunfire. Police SWAT teams then tried to negotiate with the shooter. They say the shooter was contained in an area, but the mayor is confirming victims were shot.
2: Defense lawyers for the man accused of killing Charlie Kirk are asking a judge to block prosecutors from seeking the death penalty as punishment for comments they made in the media about a bullet fragment recovered from Kirk's body. The comments were made in response to speculation that the bullet fragment could exonerate defendant Tyler Robinson. Robinson's attorneys said during a hearing Friday that prosecutors went on a media tour in violation of the judge's restrictions against speaking about the case outside court. Prosecutors say they had a right to correct misinformation from defense attorneys about the bullet fragment.
1: So heads up, ADOT is going to be closing several sections of major freeways this weekend.
16: The southbound State Route 51 closed again all weekend from Indian School Road down to the mini stack, the I-10. 16th Street, 24th Street are alternates around that construction. East Valley drivers, the northbound Loop 101 Price Freeway closed from University Drive to the Loop 202 Red Mountain transition ramps. And Lindsay Road closed both northbound and southbound at the Loop 202 Santan Freeway. Also in Scottsdale, watch for lanes narrowing on the northbound side of the Loop 101 Pima Freeway from Shea Boulevard to Princess Drive. John Roller, KTAR News.
3: Highlight on housing.
2: For years, when you would buy a new build, you'd also be on the hook for a share of the infrastructure costs, like water and sewage lines. That would be priced into the total home price. A newly signed bipartisan bill is aimed at alleviating that burden by creating affordability infrastructure districts that can pay those costs over time using tax-exempt bonds.
1: Who's picking up the tab for President Trump's UFC show on the White House South Lawn Sunday? ABC's Stephen Portnoy has the details.
17: The UFC says that they're not only putting up the money for this, they're actually going to wind up losing money on this. A federal court filing last week from the Justice Department said that UFC has already spent about $60 million to put on this event, to put up this 92-foot claw and the octagon beneath it. But there may be some attendant costs related to security the UFC may not wind up paying for. So we may not get an accounting of that. But when it comes to the event itself, UFC says taxpayers will not be on the hook for it.
1: Meanwhile, a federal judge denied the claimants in a lawsuit that was trying to stop the Trump administration's celebration. They billed it as a way to mark the nation's 250th anniversary. The event also, though, is taking place on President Trump's 80th birthday.
2: Perfect lead-in right there to get a check on sports. And the D-backs in Cincinnati today, 2-2 right now, end of the sixth inning. They got swept by the Marlins the last few days, and we'll see if they can get a win tonight. They've got some work to do, though. Tied heading into the seventh inning. And in World Cup action, The United States taking on Paraguay in their opening game in the World Cup. 31 minutes into the first period, the United States with a 1-0 lead early
1: on.
2: That's
1: a 1-0. 1-0.
2: Okay, Becky Lynn, our World Cup soccer expert.
1: I know, but I do know. I've been corrected many times. It's 1-0, so.
2: I sincerely appreciate that. Sports is brought to you by Parker & Sons Heating, Cooling, Plumbing, and Electrical.
1: I watched Ted Lasso. Did you not watch Ted Lasso? Did you not learn anything,
2: I did
1: Joe?
2: Not. I did not.
1: All right, we got some work to do. Monsoon season officially begins Monday. Right?
0: Yes, it does.
1: Monday, June 15th. We got a little bit of rain this morning. I felt one drop. A little bit more could be on the way over the weekend. But every morning in Tempe, SRP and the National Weather Service are doing something to track the rain and its immediate impacts. And here to talk with us about it right now is our KTAR news reporter, Ballin Overstoll. So, Ballin, what are SRP and the Weather Service up to?
18: Yeah. So we all know there is all sorts of weather activity to look out for during our monsoon season. And the Salt River Project and the National Weather Service, you know, they want to have a grasp on these things and be able to monitor. So they are attaching equipment to weather balloons, and they are sending those into the skies every morning about 4 a.m. from Tempe. That will be throughout the entire monsoon season to collect data, you know, all the way up, 70,000 feet up in the sky, you know, temperature, pressure. And that gives them insight on how conditions are changing. And when we get events like rain, what is going to be the following events and weather events that comes from that. So it's something that they'll stick with throughout the entire monsoon season.
2: So we're not meteorologists, Ballin. Well, you might be, but nope. I know I'm not. So how does this help them with the forecasting? Like, what are they learning here?
18: Yeah, I mean, it's kind of simple, right? It's really that they're attaching these pieces of equipment.
2: So walk us through this. So each morning, 4 a.m., they launch a balloon up into the air.
18: Yeah, they attach this piece of equipment to the balloon. They send it in the air. They also let Sky Harbor know. I thought this was interesting. They're actually launched pretty close to the flight path, so they got to make sure these balloons aren't going towards the direction of the planes. Mm-hmm. So once that's squared away, they fill it up with helium. They send it to the sky. I believe it spends about an hour and a half until it reaches 70,000 feet. It actually pops at that point. It grows in size to about the size of a shed or even maybe a small house. And as it gets higher and higher, SRP is actively pulling data off the equipment that's on there. They're reading pressure, they're reading heat and temperature, and what those conditions like are in terms of moisture in the sky. They compile that data and they give that to the National Weather Service, which they can then use to for forecasting. SRP also uses it for some of their utility and making sure the power grid's okay, which we can get into there. But really, it's like I said, it's as simple as sending this equipment up. They pull the data off of it from high up in the sky. The balloon pops and falls back to the valley.
1: And where does it go when it pops and falls back?
18: Yeah, I was curious about that. I was very curious about that.
1: You said it could be as big as a house by the time it pops.
18: I was wondering about that. I assumed when you have something that high up, 70,000 feet, I thought maybe it gets blown across the state, maybe it ends up really far, but we actually heard from SRP, they fall usually right back down on the valley, which surprised me a bit. And he did say, you know, there have been situations where they end up in people's pools, but he said there's never been a safety concern with these because they actually have a lot of drag as they fall, meaning they're going pretty slow.
1: Oh,
18: okay. And that piece of equipment I talked about.
1: I was wondering about the equipment.
18: Yeah, it's pretty small. For people watching on video, you know, it's something like this. For people listening on air, you know, it's not that big. It's something you can hold in one hand.
1: So if you found one in your pool, it would still be attached to the equipment, I'm guessing, right? And so you would need to call. Maybe there's a sticker on it. If you find this, please call SRP.
18: And they are able to pull that data off essentially wirelessly, so they don't have to go back and recover these balloons. But yeah, if you were to have one on your property, you know, you might as well let SRP know. As far as I understand, they don't really have a use for it at that point, but they've had some fun stories of people finding those as well.
1: I'm sure.
2: You mentioned just a moment ago, Ballin, you said we could get into this. So how does SRP get the information for the active power grid when they shoot this up there?
18: Yeah, so when they're pulling that data off, really the point there is they're using that forecast information and where high heat might be, where rain might be changing and heading, and they're using that to send appropriate resources to certain areas. And there's two big considerations here. One, during monsoon rain events or thunderstorms, we know there can be damage to the grid. Power lines can fall, you know, certain pieces of infrastructure can be damaged. So it really is as simple as they're getting more accurate forecasting information, which means they know where to expect where things can go wrong. The other thing with our grid is high heat. When we do have really high heat or excessive heat, more people are turning their ACs on, which can strain the grid. They want to know when those high heat events are coming. And again, pulling that data from the climate way up in the sky helps them do that as well.
1: So another thing, now that the government is releasing all of the supposed UFO footage You know, people always say it's weather balloons.
2: Why do you say supposed, Becky Lynn? Come on.
1: No. Okay. So people, this is weather balloons. If you see it up there, don't freak out.
2: That's right.
1: It's SRP and the National Weather Service.
18: And we do have a video on our socials. If you actually want to see what this looks like.
2: You got to see it this morning?
18: Yesterday morning. Yeah.
2: Okay.
18: And it was cool. It was neat watching them launch that. It takes way off. I don't like heights. So the idea of something being 70,000 feet in the sky, yeah. it kind of freaks me out a little bit, which I found interesting. But
2: KTAR news reporter Bowen Overstolz, thank you so much for breaking down the monsoon balloon connection.
18: Yes. There you go. Thank you, guys.
1: Coming up, a sweet event is going on in Scottsdale. We'll treat you next. Less than 5 minutes away from that story and another traffic check. KTAR News Time 6:38.
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2: It's 6:42. Thanks for joining us on Arizona's Evening News. I'm Joe Huizenga here with Becky Lynn.
1: So last half hour, we gave you a bunch of fun ideas for events that you can check out this weekend. Those are online at ktar.com right now as well. But wait, there's more. All June long, Old Town Scottsdale's ice cream shops, cafes, and sweet spots are creating some limited time treats for June days going on in Scottsdale. And to help you crown the champion of the Tournament of Treats, we're going to learn more about it all from Gail Bass. We know you, Gail. She's also the Scottsdale Public Information Officer. Hey, Gail, thanks for joining us.
4: Hey, I'm part of a team, and I had to tell you guys about this because I thought it was such a great idea for people to shop and eat local during the summer because, let's face it, all the snowbirds have left. Now's a great time to visit Old Town Scottsdale because they're having the Tournament of Treats. And I said, every taste is a winner because whenever you taste anything that's delicious and sweet and it's cool on days like today, it's a winner. And what we're having is the Tournament of Treats. It's each week during June. And this week we have is week two. So we have two ice cream shops going up against each other. We've got Scoop Premium Ice Cream. And this week they've developed Summer Strawberry Pretzel Pie, that's the contender, and that's up against Red Canyon Cafe, which has, they're known for their affogato. So ooh, if you go to those, you go purchase your samples, you tell us which one you think is best, and then on week four, we're going to put the top winners of each week up against each other to pick the grand prize winner. And here's what's great. When you vote, you are entered to win a $100 gift card that you could use at Old Town.
2: It's a pretty good deal right there.
1: Yes, you mentioned all the sweet treats. It's June. It's hot as can be. What better solution to beating the heat than to go try all these different ice cream treats in Scottsdale?
2: So, Gail, you're also in the middle of June days right now in Scottsdale, and I know you've got a lot of events going on there, everything from cooking classes, gardening workshops, art walks, crafting clubs. Tell us more about June days and how people can get involved with that.
4: You know what? My plus one and I, the kids have flown the coop, so we're always looking for things to do, and Scottsdale is a perfect place to look for activities, either during the day or in the evenings, because the libraries have lots of programs. Plus, we have a stadium tours coming up, so if you want to tour Scottsdale Stadium and go behind the scenes, this is a great time of year to do it. You can log online, go to Scottsdale75.com. And it links you to all the activities that we have. And why is it Scottsdale75.com? We're celebrating our 75th anniversary since incorporation. Scottsdale incorporated in 1951. First it was a little village, then it was a town, and now it's a city. And it's a city of 248,000 people. So we are going to celebrate. We're working on a documentary that we're going to show the trailer at the big birthday bash that we're going to have on the 25th. So if people are interested in coming to that, we're having a little breakfast. They could go to Scottsdale75.com. We're encouraging people to register for that, to do the stadium tours, obviously the Tournament of Treats. It's an NCAA bracket where nobody's bracket is broken. Everybody wins. I mean, when you get to sample ice cream, who loses?
1: Right, exactly. Well, my waistline, maybe, but you know what? I'll worry about that in July.
4: Yes, in July.
1: Right. Gonna take advantage of this. You know, people are always saying, I'm tired of just going out to eat or streaming something. You know, it's like we do the same things over and over. Here are some great ideas. Get your friends and go to Scottsdale and take advantage of some of these great events that are going on. It's just something different. And sometimes people will go, I don't know anybody who does that. Oh, yes, you will. You're going to get there and go, who are all these people and what are they doing? How have I missed out on this? You know,
4: well, you know what's really interesting is I started working with the city of Scottsdale in September, and they put on so much good programming. The libraries, the city, they have the most incredible. They have award-winning parks, and so Scottsdale has a lot going for it. It's got the air park, which is a huge economic driver for the city and for the state. And also the McCormick Stillman Park, they have the Mercy Train. And I learned the Mercy Train story by starting to work for the city of Scottsdale. It's something that the people of France gave to us that was moldering somewhere. So the story behind that is incredible. And all that, you know, we have great history in Scottsdale. We have, you know, history lectures where you hear a little history, you get a couple of snacks, and you hear somebody from the community or community historians walk.
1: Oh, did we just lose Gail?
2: I think one of those UAVs might have gotten Gail.
1: Oh my goodness. We were okay, so we'll
2: But we've got the Tournament of Treats, we've got June Days coming up, and then Scottsdale's 75th anniversary as well is going to be on Thursday the 25th of June. And if you want to learn some more information about that as well, you can also head to oldtownscottsdaleaz.com.
1: And do it, cuz there's so much fun stuff going on.
2: That was Gail Bass, Scottsdale Public Information Officer.
1: Thanks, Gail.
2: We sure appreciate it. So, let's get a check on traffic right now with Enrique Garcia in the Valley Chevy Dealers Traffic Center. Let's kick off your weekend with hopefully not a bang or a boom.
1: Hopefully not.
2: Nice and smooth.
1: Get us home.
14: Becky Joe, thank you so much. Got two things for you to look out for. Phoenix with the crash involving a motorcyclist. I-17 southbound near Thunderbird Road. Phoenix again crash blocking the right-hand lane. Loop 101, Agua Fria southbound near Thomas Road. And surface street-wise, you should be all clear. Enrique Garcia. KTAR News.
1: Low 80s overnight, some clouds, a little chance of rain, about a 20% chance into the early morning hours. Tomorrow and Sunday, we're going to be around 107, 108 degrees each day. And in Peoria, right now, 98 degrees. 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
0: This is Jim Sharp. Most experts say after the hostilities with Iran end, the related bad inflation should as well. But if the war ended tomorrow, will its negative effects end soon enough for voters? Chuck Todd joins LaDonna Harvey and me on Arizona's Morning News on KTAR's YouTube channel and the KTAR app.
1: Welcome back to Arizona's Evening News. I'm Becky Lynn.
2: And I'm Joe Huizenga. Our top stories tonight. The Pentagon has released a new batch of reports on UFOs, or UAVs, as the government calls them, short for Unexplained Aerial Vehicles. ABC's Louis Martinez covers the Pentagon.
3: In the files that are being released right now, indicates that these objects are of extraterrestrial origin. We should remember that there is a Pentagon office dedicated to collecting information from all of the government agencies and some of the civilian sector, but there are some things that they cannot explain and that they say that obviously are worth pursuing.
1: A Florida man is now suing several law enforcement departments after a wrongful arrest that was prompted by artificial intelligence. Robert Dillon was arrested at his home in Lee County, Florida, in 2024 after an incident hundreds of miles away in Jacksonville Beach, where someone tried to lure a child at a restaurant. An investigator submitted surveillance photos to an AI tool, and it came back with a 93% match to Dillon. The only other evidence was a witness who picked his photo out of a lineup.
11: It's horrible that this AI is put in the hands of people that aren't qualified to use it and can ruin people's lives the way that they ruined mine.
1: Now, the charges were dropped last year, but Dillon says it took about a year to get his record cleaned up.
2: Becky Lynn, before we get to the volley here real quick, a quick check on the World Cup, USA and Paraguay. Not one, not two, three nil right
1: three
2: now for the United States.
1: Yeah. That is a game that's got some action, because many times they'll end nil-nil.
2: That's the whole tournament.
1: Considers it a great game.
2: We'll volley a couple stories here that didn't quite make the cut tonight. A concussion, a broken nose, head wounds. Those were the injuries a 15-year-old boy suffered after being assaulted on camera by what his mom says were around 11 or so other teens in surprise in April. The boy ended up jumping over a wall to escape. His mom took him to the ER for treatment. They were told had the teen not been so big and tall, his injuries could have been fatal. Now, some of the teens have been charged under Preston's Law, two of them so far, and I believe a third just recently. So Preston's Law was put in place after that deadly attack on Preston Lord. So why do you think, this is my question for you, why do you think kids are carrying out these group-style beatings now as opposed to more of the, you know, just one-on-one kind of skirmishes or tussles?
1: Because I don't think one-on-one is usually when you have a beef with that person. Mm-hmm. It's a individual thing. This is, let's go have some fun. Mm. Let's go beat somebody up. That's what I think.
2: Like Fight Club almost.
1: Like Fight Club. That's what I think is going on. I absolutely do. They probably don't really have anything against this kid, or if it is, it's something minor. It's because they can.
2: No.
1: And that's so
2: really
1: sad.
2: Sick.
1: Right.
2: Ugh.
1: Higher fuel and inflation costs have forced the owner of Sonson's Pasty Company to close her Mesa store after 8 years. Driven by rising oil and energy prices, the Bureau of Labor Statistics says inflation rose at its fastest rate since April of 2023. I'm sure Sonson's is not the only restaurant to have to close its doors due to high prices. Joe, how have rising prices affected you the most?
2: So I'll look at this a slightly different way. So I drive an EV, so I am lucky enough. I just bought it last year, so I don't deal with the gas prices. The grocery store, yes, prices have ticked up for sure. Just inflation, I feel like cost of living increases aren't keeping up with the cost of what things are going up. And I would say it's with entertainment. I'm still having fun. I'm still going out and having a good time, whether it be, you know, we mentioned that Dear Evan Hansen is going to be in town. I told you, like, I want to go see it and I will go see it. But the prices of concert tickets, the prices of shows, things
1: movies
2: like that.
1: Too.
2: I'm going to a movie tonight and it is like $30 or more to go with a friend.
1: Yeah.
2: And everything is just costing more. So I am pulling back on some of those things a little bit, not 100%, not even 50%. But my, you know, my fun budget has definitely been slashed a little bit because the cost of everything else ticks up.
1: Yeah. You got to pick and choose a little bit more.
2: Yeah. And it stinks, but you have to be selective.
1: Yep.
2: All right. Coming up on Monday on Arizona's Morning News, Jorge Torres, ABC 15 meteorologist, joins Jim Sharp and LaDonna Harvey at 5:15 in the morning, bright and early to kick off your monsoon season. It starts on June 15th. So make sure to check it out right here on the KTAR YouTube channel with Jim Sharp and LaDonna Harvey for Arizona's Morning News as they get monsoon season going on Monday.
1: So, yeah, there's no monsoon season on Monday. No guarantee that there's going to rain fall on Monday. But did you get a drop or two today?
2: I did get some on the way into work.
1: I was so excited when that little drop.
2: It was literally like about, you know, 50 or 100 drops.
1: Oh, there didn't even get that much.
2: There was no lightning, no thunder, no blowing dust.
1: The gray cloud, the clouds and the gray.
2: There was some
1: still,
2: clouds.
1: It was like it brightened my heart to see the gray.
2: These low to mid 80s at night, though, it definitely feels humid.
1: It does. Ugh. All right. Here's your good news story for the night. And I like this one. School's out, of course. Prom is over. So this happened last month. But you could take a limo to the prom or you could take the Oscar Mayer Wienermobile. That's what happened to a group of high schoolers in Topeka, Kansas. They arrived in style at their prom. The boys spotted the Wienermobile at a nearby grocery store the day before prom. And they thought, we can ask. All they can say is no. So they asked the driver, the hot dogger, as the drivers are called. Her name is Maggie Dawson. Would you take us to the prom tomorrow night? She said, why not? What time does it start? So she drove them in the Wienermobile free of charge to the prom. How can you top that?
2: That's no baloney.
1: That is no baloney.
2: So a trip in the Wienermobile. All right. That's pretty great. The Chad Benson Show. He's no wiener. He's coming up next after the latest national headlines. More news always on KTAR.com, on our app, and on the KTAR YouTube channel. Have a great night, and we will see you Monday.
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13: C News. I'm Dave Packer. The Trump administration has offered their most confident assessment yet that a deal with Iran might be happening very soon. ABC Chief Washington correspondent Jonathan Curl.
15: Both sides seem to agree on one thing. If Iran complies with the Memorandum of Understanding, it will be rewarded. Vice President J.D. Vance posting on social media, if the Islamic Republic of Iran meets its obligations, then economic benefits will flow to them. Possible rewards include $24 billion in frozen Iranian assets and relief from crushing U.S. sanctions. When Iran would get that money remains unclear.
13: Officials say at least 11 people have been shot, one fatally, in an active shooter situation earlier today in Midland, Texas. Midland Mayor Lori Blong.
16: Our thoughts and prayers are absolutely with the victims and with their families, with our first responders, with all of the medical staff.
13: The suspect was wanted for attempted murder, found dead at the scene. President Trump's name soon could be gone from the Kennedy Center. The judge 2 weeks ago gave the Trump administration until today to remove Donald Trump's name after concluding the name change and closure of the center was illegal.
17: But on the last day before their deadline, the Trump administration on Friday asked the judge who issued that order and a federal appeals court to give them more time, requests that were quickly denied. For now, Trump's name is still on the building, but surrounded by scaffolding.
13: ABC's Peter Haralambos. The Justice Department clearing the way for a merger between Paramount and Warner Brothers, two of the biggest media companies in the world. Travel trouble for Pope Leo in Spain when he wrapped up a week-long visit. The Pope forced to deplane in Tenerife earlier. The pilot reported the plane's engine failed to start after the Pope boarded. The King of Spain jumped in and offered up his private jet to help the Pope return home. And on Wall Street, the Dow up 353 points today. Same day as that SpaceX of IPO. 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
18: It's 7:02. I'm Chris Havlick. Here's our top story.
12: Highlight on housing.
18: There's a new outside-the-box way Arizona is hoping to bring down housing prices.
19: Governor Katie Hobbs and state lawmakers on both sides of the aisle are celebrating the signing of House Bill 2999, a new law that helps pay for infrastructure for new homes. John Graham of Sunbelt Holdings explains how things used to be.
20: Long before a family ever turns a key in the front door, somebody has put in the water lines, the sewer, the roads, the drainage, the basic bones of the community. This work happens first, and it is expensive. It runs into millions of dollars before a single home is ever sold.
19: He says that means families were immediately on the hook for the costs, even if they sold the home. However, this bill creates affordability infrastructure districts that can pay those infrastructure costs over time using tax-exempt bonds. Colton Krolak, KTAR News.
21: Eyes on Education.
18: Arizona Governor Katie Hobbs says the state's K through 12 schools will remain fully funded despite a stalemate when it comes to boosting teacher salaries. Hobbs told Outspoken with Bruce and Gatos the budget continues free lunches at participating schools and invests in school facilities. To read more education solutions stories, go to ktar.com/education.
22: They definitely land in the valley. People find them in their pools.
18: Salt River Project is beginning daily launches of weather balloons in cooperation with the National Weather Service. SRP's principal climate scientist, Bo Spounda, says balloons fly up to 70,000 feet.
22: So we can get the data as soon as possible and give that to the Weather Service, and then it gets uploaded in the global system. Shortly thereafter, though, the balloon will pop and fall back down. So it's about an hour and 20-minute process.
18: The data helps forecast potential storms and heat during the monsoon season. A state of emergency has been declared by the Navajo Nation because of severe drought conditions. Low rainfall, increased wildfire risk, and intensifying drought were all major reasons for the declaration. It was approved unanimously by the Navajo Commission on Energy Management. And now for a check on traffic from the Valley Chevy Dealers Traffic Center. There's a report of a crash involving a motorcycle in Glendale off the Loop 101 at Beardsley Road. There's several weekend freeway closures starting tonight, including southbound SR 51 between Indian School and I-10. That's until 5 o'clock Monday morning. KTAR weather for the valley, a 20% chance of showers late tonight, partly cloudy and breezy with a low around 85. Sunny tomorrow, breezy, a high near 108. It's 102 degrees in Peoria. 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
29: The world's coming together. 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
31: 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Oh, how about that?
32: 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Oh, what a goal! One of the greats!
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34: We haven't been able to control the play in midfield the way that Maradona has been able to do. And he's hurting England again.
35: Tola Montiel can win the World Cup for Argentina with this kick. Yes!
29: Oh, baby, the World Cup is here. It's in, and today's the day. So tonight, U.S. plays Paraguay. I'm pumped. I'm excited. I was up late last night, so I watched the Mexico game yesterday, and Mexico did something, baby, early.
0: Close. Played against each other in the 1986 World Cup. Chicharito was caught out there.
29: It was so much fun. I was on there, my local show, and I'm like, yeah, go! They're all looking at me because they know. They're excited. They're asking questions, you know, because my local producer, Bell, who knows nothing about sports, was excited because I'm taking him to a game, which is hilarious. And but they're all kind of getting into it, and I see a lot of that. But I also see the usual people, right? Like, I'm so America. This is a commie game, man, and I can't because I need to be America. I'm like, I'm as pro-America as anybody. It's a great game. Third most popular sport, I think, right now in America. Maybe fourth. So, awesome. So, Mexico won 2-0 yesterday. Last night, South Korea... And it's interesting. I found something out about it. South Korea took on Czechia. And they're called the Czech Republic, except in sports. They're called Czechia. Czechia scored early in the second half, take a 1-0 lead. And South Korea came back 1-2-1. It was awesome. But Mexico, your debut. Yesterday's one of the hosts. Move on over. We got Canada taking on Bosnia, Herzegovina today, which will be very interesting. I'm excited for that one. See how Canada's a pretty stacked team. I think they're going to do okay. Nobody's talking about it. Talk about Mexico. Talk about us. We don't really talk about Canada. Canada's got some players. And then tonight, of course, us taking on Paraguay. And I'm here to tell you, there is this thought that, well, we're not really a good team. We've got some okay players. You know, we'll be lucky to get out of the group, or maybe we get out of, we're going to get eliminated. I think we've got a shot at getting to the quarterfinals. A good shot. And it starts tonight. And you cannot in any way, shape, or form think that, well, having home country advantage is no big deal. It is massive. You saw that with Mexico and the pressure on Mexico yesterday. They got booed at times because the pressure on them is huge. Where you hope your crowd lifts you. Where tonight, I think the crowd's going to lift us, and I think we're going to come out all guns blazing. And I think we're going to take it to Paraguay. I think we're going to win 2-0, maybe 3-1, something like that. I have this feeling that I think people are going to be surprised. And there was a great commercial yesterday that a couple guys sitting at the bar watching the game saying, America's got no chance. America's got none of this stuff. Da, da, da. And this guy goes, oh, really? So you're saying you don't believe in miracles? And it was Michael Ruzioni. I thought that was brilliant. So a Canada-Bosnia game is going to be good. There's going to be pressure on them, but I think Canada gets a win today because I think the crowd's going to be behind them. So we're going to be, again, following the World Cup all the way through. And yesterday, you know, this whole thought process of, well, nobody really cares. So many people out and about doing stuff. And I think tonight you're going to find out a lot of bars packed, a lot of places packed. Big time for that. Meanwhile, we move from there. And by the way, I'm going to give you the full breakdown in the third hour of how I think everything's going to go and who's going to win said cup. Okay. Before we do any of that, though, we got a deal. We got a deal. Did we get a deal?
1: We have a signing soon, and the documents are pretty final shape, so we'll see.
29: We got a deal. Do we have a deal? We got a deal? Maybe we have a deal?
2: Does Iran know we have a deal?
3: That is not what we're hearing from Iran. I think kind of predictably, you hear the very different language coming from Iran all the time whenever the president makes some optimistic comments about any potential agreement. And they're saying, nope, we have not agreed fully to a deal. Now, does this mean that maybe conceptually they've agreed to something? It's possible. Does it mean that there are still some sticking points? Yes, that's possible.
2: And what are those sticking points? Do you think Iran wants to give up their nuclear ambitions? But they want to get a weapon. Wouldn't you right now? I mean, honestly, wouldn't you? At this point, you've got shells flying in at you all the time. You got all this stuff going on. Wouldn't you effort now to get a weapon? Well, yeah, I mean, no, they shouldn't. They're evil and they're bad. I'm just saying, I'm putting this out there. And one of the things I always talk about is it's their ambition to get one. Well, how do you kill ambition outside of sending my mother over there? Telling them, no, you're not going to do that. That's not going to happen for you, sir. That isn't. But even yesterday, Trump was asked, hey, you talk about this all the time. Like, oh, yeah, we're going to go and get one. This deal is done.
4: Mr. President, just to follow up on that, you have said before that Iran and the United States were close to a deal. It has not happened yet. Why are you so convinced that this time is different?
1: Because they've taken a pounding. They've taken a pounding like very few people could take. And they want to make the deal a lot more than I do. And we could have had it done the other way, I guess, but it would have taken longer. They got hit very hard recently, as you know. And I don't like to have to do things that way, but I felt it was necessary.

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18: 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You know what that means? 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Thank God it's finally Friday.
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20: 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But right now, CBS News, in my view, is on fire.

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3: At 7:30, I'm Chris Havlick. Here's our top story.
4: But we've just closed on one of the most exciting transactions we've done, which is the acquisition of Unocal.
3: The European aircraft manufacturer Airbus Industries has purchased a parts supplier here in Arizona. Airbus says the purchase will strengthen its U.S. supply chain.
5: Unocal is a supplier of aircraft parts and aftermarket supply chain solutions. CEO Robin Hayes explains Airbus is now a direct employer in Arizona following its acquisition of Unocal.
4: And Arizona is such an important state to us, as we heard, with over about $420 million a year of a product that we are buying out of the supply chain.
5: Airbus has 7,500 direct employees in the U.S. and supports 275,000 jobs through the supply chain, including many right here in Arizona. Heidi Hommel, KTAR News.
3: A Phoenix man is facing felony charges in the alleged sexual abuse of a minor. Police say Carlos Fernando Juarez admitted to having sexual contact with the victim when she was 15. His bond was set at $350,000. And now for a check on traffic from the Valley Chevy Dealers Traffic Center in Glendale. Crash reported on Beardsley just off the Loop 101 Agua Fria. Some weekend freeway closures, including northbound Loop 101 Price, closed between University Drive and the Loop 202 Red Mountain. That's starting at 9 o'clock. KTAR weather for the valley, partly cloudy and breezy tonight with a low around 85, gradually becoming sunny tomorrow, breezy with a high near 108 and up to 110 by Tuesday. It's 102 degrees in Avondale. 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
14: Is that portion of the program, like as we do every single Friday, as Monday as well. We do midterm Mondays. Our buddy Jim Kennedy, Kennedy Institute of Public Policy Research, joins the program. Jim, let's start off with first and foremost, let's put a bow on California. Spencer Pratt out and Steve Hilton, oddly enough, in. So no matter how much money you have, Tom Steyer, if you suck, you still suck.
15: Yeah, Steyer cannot buy his way into the governor's runoff. He is still about 2.3% behind. There's about 430,000 ballots still to be counted in California, which isn't really a lot considering there's 9 million that were that they've counted so far. Though that would probably be a small Midwestern state would have 400,000 ballots in a primary, more than likely. But in California, it's just a rounding error. It's about 5% of what's outstanding still. But yeah, Steyer could not. His $220-ish million is gone. He will not make the runoff at this point unless something very, very strange happens. And literally until they certify this on July 10th, I'm really, really not positive that Steve Hilton will make it. I'm highly confident, but I'm not considering it a sure thing right now just because it is California and who knows what could happen. But unless something freaky does happen, it will be Mr. Hilton against Javier Becerra, former California AG, former Biden Biden administration HHS secretary. That will be the runoff come November, and we will now get approximately probably a couple of months off, and then we will be bombarded on a multiple ad basis from probably September-ish 1st through November between Hilton and Becerra, because Becerra will probably have all the money he needs, and Hilton probably will not, because California on a statewide basis is not a race. And that was 10 years ago when I was connected with the Republicans in California. They would not put money into any statewide race because they had zero faith that any Republican could win statewide, and that was far closer to the last time anybody had won statewide in California. So I would be highly surprised if the Republicans throw any money at Steve Hilton. So he will be on his own. Maybe Donald Trump can help him raise some money, but otherwise he will probably be sizably outspent. And unfortunately, we'll probably lose 42-58 in the general, but don't put any money on that.
14: All right, Jim, let's get serious about Donald Trump helping out the Republicans, because, you know, he loves inflation. And it's when you say stuff like that, you're like, yeah, he loves inflation. Wait, what? So that's three things now. Let's go over that. I love inflation. I really don't care about the midterms. And I don't think much about America's financial situations. In sports, that would be called bulletin board material right there, you know. And it feels like what the hell's going on?
15: Yeah, I don't know. I mean, a lot of times I kind of excuse the stuff that Trump says as, you know, as he's just, I don't know, he's just trying to throw stuff out there to bait the Democrats or whatever. This is beyond that. This is something that is stupid to say. It is, for somebody who has generally been politically astute, has been very good at messaging and persuasion, I don't know what the game is. He may be playing four-dimensional chess on this that I can't figure out and nobody who I know can figure this out. Or he just has just lost it and is just saying crazy things that when you basically play the tape back to him, you know, his advisors will all just sit in a room and start pounding the table with their heads thinking, how can I get another job? Because this is, because I don't know how we fix this problem. Because yes, this stuff and whatever else goes on between now and the time of the elections and still a series of primaries that are still out there through the end of August will be on, you know, is an infinite supply of B-roll for advertising for the Democrats for every race in every congressional district in America. And it is not going to go away. The Democrats, like I said, will be playing this endlessly. And it's just, you know, he's smarter than this. I don't know why he's doing this. I don't know if he's just, if they're getting him when he's tired and he's not thinking properly, or if he, or what it is. I don't know, but it's bad and it's not going to help the Republicans. And again, you know, we've talked about how bad this campaign looked for the Republicans in general based upon sentiment. We're going to be talking a little bit more about economics in a couple of minutes. That's not something that's going to be helping the Republicans at all. Right now, the Republicans have no wind behind them. They are sailing directly into the wind and they've lost their sail. So they're just kind of meandering right now. And they're going to need something. They're going to need to get out of the Iranian war. They need to get something that'll get inflation down. They need to get something that basically gets them back on track, that gives them some better messaging. The only thing that can possibly save them is the fact that the Democrats are worse liked in America on a general basis than the Republicans are. So that's only saving grace for the Republicans right now.
14: Talking to Jim Kennedy, Kennedy Institute of Public Policy Research. Let's talk about the magic that is the economy. Obviously, with what's going on with Iran, we'll get to that in a second. This has played a huge part of it. But that being said, the economy, it's a weird time, right? Like, I think we can all recognize it's jobs are okay, but what jobs are they? The number's up a little bit, but inflation is up. And then you go and look at the wholesale inflation, and that is up. And that's the one that is a bigger indicator of what things are going on. And it's, you know, we're spending more and getting less. And once again, that's not a win for the Republicans.
15: No, not at all. And I mean, the majority of this from what I've seen is energy. And that's because of what we're going to talk about. You know, we'll talk about the problem with Iran. But again, the energy prices come and get you everywhere. They come and get you when you go to the pump to fill up, but they come and get you when you're getting your Amazon shipment and they've got to add, you know, a few cents or a dollar or two to it for basically fuel charges. It comes with the companies like Amazon delivering it. They've got to increase prices. And it comes with everything that your steaks at the supermarket are going up because it costs more to get them to the market. Your Clorox is costing more. Your tomato sauce is costing more because it costs more to transport it. Or in some cases, I think you've mentioned before, fertilizer costs them more for fertilizer to grow the food. So all that's going to get pushed down through the supply chain and it's going to come back to get everybody everywhere on this. That's the problem with energy is that it's just not energy. It goes out to everything because it's a core component of moving anything through the supply chain, and you're going to pay for it. And that's going to be, see that, like we're seeing everywhere in the economy, little bits going up here and there and there. And that's just going to start eating into the buying power of all Americans.
14: So let's, I don't know what to say about Iran, man. I feel like Trump is, he's obviously what he did with the, oh, it's almost done. I was going to bomb Karg Island and all, and now it's almost done. And it's all of this stuff. The market reacts because they buy the rumor, right? And you sell the fact. That's the reality. All that stuff happens. But I don't think, you know, I'm sitting there. Iran doesn't seem to think it's over, at least not right now. How much do they trust us? I don't know. I don't even know, you know, who trusts who. I don't even know who the hell we're dealing with over there. But when all is said and done, this is still just kind of a memorandum to have a conversation in the future about things like the nuclear thing. This is not a deal that's done.
15: No, it is not done. It has seemed like it has been almost done for probably, I think, about 6 weeks now. It has been almost a done deal. Then we started lobbying stuff, and then we said, oh, no, wait a minute. We're negotiating. We could be close to something. And again, I don't see where this gets solved on a negotiation basis, because the deal breaker comes down to, will the Iranians give up their nuclear program and will they turn loose their uranium? They do not want to do that because, as you've said clearly before, that if you have a nuclear weapon or the threat of one, you get treated a lot differently than you do if you do not have one or do not have the possibility of making one in the short term or having one in the short term. And those are deal breakers for the Iranians. So I don't know until that point, till either Trump gives up on that or till the Iranians agree to that. And I don't ever see them agreeing to that because they've got nothing left to negotiate with to hold over America's head other than creating havoc in the Gulf and in the Straits of Hormuz, that they are not going to give up the nuclear material. They're not going to give up their desire to have a nuclear weapon. And at that point, it's just a deadlock. We're not getting anywhere. We're not going to get anywhere. So short of us putting 200,000 boots on the ground in Iran, and I don't think Trump has the stomach to do that, thank goodness, because that would be a phenomenally bad move for us right now. This is what it's going to be. It's going to be these, you know, the, you know, deal, no deal situations where, and again, at some point you just kind of like just chuckle and it's like, look, show me the actual document they've signed that says they're giving up their nuclear program. Otherwise, I don't believe you because you've just kind of cried wolf about 742 times now in the last 6 weeks that we have a deal or we have a deal tomorrow or we're going to have a deal in a couple of hours or 48 hours or something like that. And we haven't had any deal because those 2 points are never going to get settled by either Iran or America to their satisfactions.
14: No, and I think he does all of it to move markets. I don't think he does anything other than that, because he says it today, then the markets react, and then what happens in the next day or two when it doesn't come to fruition the way he thinks? Because even if we get the deal that currently is floating out there that I've read is really only the open the Straits of Hormuz. It is not to get all of the nuclear material and any of this stuff. It's just, it has nothing to do with that, because I don't think he has a good option at this point in time, because they're not going to give up their ambition, especially now. Let's be real, Kim, just you and me here, okay? If you were them, why wouldn't you now go, we got to get a nuclear weapon, because it's the only way to stop them from continuing to do this?
15: Yeah, absolutely. And there's no reason they're going to give it up, because what does that get them? Money? Okay. Well, they've got oil. They got all the oil they need. They can sell. They can start, you know, again, was what they're probably doing is they're charging, you know, fees to pass through the Straits of Hormuz safely. And they want that to be part of something they continue to do, which go against all sort of maritime law. They should not be charging tolls to go through open waters that are open international waters. But I can see Trump actually caving on that if he could get a nuclear deal. And they're just not going to. They know what North Korea, you know, gets treated like now versus what they got treated like 20 years ago because of the threat of a nuclear weapon. They're not going to give it up. They've got to either be close or they've got to pretty much already be there. And they're not going to, you know, they've come this far. They're not going to, because they know it's their don't mess with us type of pass that gets them out of any sort of trouble. Like, hey, you want to invade us? We got a nuclear weapon here. Don't do it. I mean, if Russia did not have a nuclear weapon, do you not think the Ukrainian war would have gone differently for Putin?
14: Yeah. Well, if Ukraine had a nuclear weapon, do you think Putin would have made it so easy to go in there?
15: Absolutely. And heck no.
14: Crazy man. Talking to Jim Kennedy, Kennedy Institute of Public Policy Research. Last question. USA takes on Paraguay tonight. Give me your sense. Who you got? Yeah, USA? You got America? Are you going to be a traitor, man?
15: Ouch. I'm not going to be a traitor, but I am going to say it is going to be a 1-1 tie.
14: Okay, that's fair. Paraguay's, you know.
15: Yeah, they're a good team.
14: Yeah, they're a good team. Yeah. In fact, there's no real difference in, you know, you look at the other divisions, you got one or two teams that have like a 99% chance of going through. And the last place, like South Africa, had a very small chance at all of going through anyways, where all of ours have, there is virtually no difference in going through as far as the mathematics. So, it's going to be fun. It's going to be fun, man. Love having you on. We're going to do it on Monday. Lots of stuff to talk about, midterm Mondays. Jim Kennedy, Kennedy Institute of Public Policy Research. We'll talk to you then.
15: Thanks, Chad.
14: 323-538-2423 at Chad Benson Show is your X, your Insta, and all of the other things. Love hearing from all of you right here. 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
1: 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It's Chad Benson.
14: With all the stuff this weekend, you got the World Cup, you got UFC 250. You also have Father's Day. But a big movie's coming out this weekend. It is Disclosure Day from Steven Spielberg.
2: Let's take a look at today.
3: 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They are starved for the truth.
2: This is Disclosure Day.
14: So, what's the movie about? It's very interesting. Think of a John Snowden type person who has a bunch of thumb drives. I'm just going to kind of give a little bit away. And let's just, the government's chasing him. He gets it out there. We're not alone. Okay, so the exposure kind of thing. And then the question, though, for a lot of people is, then you've seen this over the last few days, and we're going to get into a little bit deeper later on, is about faith and aliens, other beings, because you can't have something like this without controversy. And this movie's interesting. It is. It's very interesting. So, and it asks questions, which is what I like. Right? Entertaining and asking some questions in something like this. But entertainment first. At the end of the day, you have to entertain. That's what you have to do. And then if there's a message later on along with it, that's great. If it's only about sending a message, we know that just doesn't work. Not in today's world. I've told you guys this. If you're new to the program, I got great advice from Colin Cowherd. He probably doesn't even remember it. It was a day or two before I went national. And I said, hey, what advice do you have my show? He was like, oh, that's great. Congrats. He had a book that was out. And he said, be interesting. Be entertaining. Nobody cares if you're right or wrong. Right? Because if you're right and you're boring, they're not going to stay with you. If you're wrong, not all the time, but every once in a while, but you entertain mostly, because that's what we do, then people stay with you. And Spielberg does that in this. Now, how well will it do at the box office? That's going to be the interesting thing, because you have Scary Movie, which is doing okay, and Obsession, which is doing amazing, by the way. $750,000 budget. Over $250 million is taken in. This weekend, it looks like globally it's going to take in about $115 million. They need to make $300 million to break even on this movie. Let me know what you think. 323-538-2423 at Chad Benson Show is your X, your Insta, YouTube, Facebook, and everything else. Love hearing from all of you right here at the Chad Benson Show. Coming up, hour number two of the program, we'll talk a little bit about Iran. Also, the battle of the data centers. Across the nation, data centers have become the battleground in a lot of communities. And right here in Nashville, we have a big battle going on that's getting national attention because of where they want to put the data center. We'll discuss that. Also, a very interesting interview coming up about voting in America And how many states and cities across the country allow non-citizens to vote? Very interesting. We'll talk a bit about that as well. Your Urban Word of the Day. If you missed the show, we always say, shame on you, grab the podcast. Hour number two straight ahead. Chad Benson.
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0: of that. Now, that does not even count what else they're asking for. Okay? So this would be, you know, the Globe putting money into this. Homeland Security, a digital library summary of the 2012 Iran conflict, put the cost and isolation of Persian Gulf blockade and everything going on there at about $325 billion. So this would be a reconstruction fund, right? An investment fund, whatever they're going to call it. I'm not quite sure what that would look like exactly. Who's putting what where money-wise? And you're thinking, well, don't they have money? They have $120 billion themselves that are in banks that have nothing to do with that. So what they're looking at getting from so that would be a fund. This would be immediate release of $12 billion of frozen funds. And then the biggest prize of all, which is no more sanctions on oil, so they could sell it out in the market, which would mean about $60 billion to $70 billion a year on top of all of that. But the nuclear deal, right? So they're going to give up their nuclear stuff? No. There's not. No. It's not there. This is the negotiation to give that up. So I just want to put that out there, that do I think this is 100% set in stone? No. But do I think that Iran is going to come out of this better than when they went into this? And they didn't go into anything. Yeah, I do. Absolutely, I do. And because they recognize Trump's stuck between a rock and a hard place. And the rock is the negotiation with them and what's going on potentially with Israel and the entire conversation of that. And the other side of it is Trump and his flailing numbers and the fact that he's got to get out of this thing and he's got to accept the fact that this was not the win he was hoping for, but also the negotiation in his mind when it comes to, did Obama get a better deal? What do you think? Let me know. 323-538-2423 at Chad Benson Show is your X. Coming up, we're going to talk a bit about data centers and the battle that is the data centers. But first, Bulwark Capital. We're talking about investing. That's why I want you to talk to my friends over at Bulwark Capital. They want to show you what they're all about. Lower risk, lower cost, lower volatility. Wouldn't it be nice to sit down with somebody and go, hey, you know what? Take a look at my, you know, my investments, my IRA, my 401k, my you know, the stuff that I'm doing. 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If not, they're going to present something to you. You take a look at it and go from there. It's that simple. 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
14: One of the big battles that is going to go on for the foreseeable future is not just AI. What could it do? What might it do? How many jobs will it take? But to feed the beast, the brain, the data centers. And we're going through a massive battle here in Nashville, and it's getting national attention because they want to put a 70,000 square foot data center right next to the zoo, kind of in the heart of everything. And people aren't thrilled by that for a lot of reasons. First of all, when you see most data centers, they're not really in suburban or urban areas. They're out kind of in the middle of, you know, some greenage, if you will. Not so much this.
15: We have to protect not just animals, but our neighbors, our water supply.
14: All serious questions. And the water, we've talked about it, and that will improve over time. But the humming noises, you know, think about it for people. What about the animals themselves?
16: The data center would operate 24/7 right across from the Nashville Zoo, home to more than 3,000 animal species, including the clouded leopard, one of the rarest collections of animals in the country. What's at stake?
17: I think is the health of our animals, and that certainly is our biggest concern. This constant humming noise, the light penetration, it affects photo periods of these animals, it affects their breeding cycles, it affects their stress.
14: Now, I'm going to tell you guys this. I love the Nashville Zoo. We're members of the Nashville Zoo. It was one of the first things we did when we moved out here. Charlie and my wife and everybody, we go to the zoo as much as possible. They go several times a month sometimes because it's just great for Charlie to get out there. She learns. She loves animals. And I'm a big proponent of the zoo. As a kid growing up, my mother used to, my love of reptiles, you guys know that. My mother used to take me to the L.A. Zoo. And this is when she was, you know, it was just her and I, and she was, you know, studying and trying to do stuff, you know, single mom, because my dad was in and out of our lives. And I will tell you, we went there every single Sunday, and I would go to the reptile right there, this little reptile building, and I would spend hours inside of there. 323-538-2423 at Chad Benson Show is your X, your Insta, and everything else right here in the Chad Benson Show. To the point where the people who were the zoologists, you know, the people who worked at the zoo knew me. And I understand the frustration, fear of what might happen because we don't know what might happen next to a zoo. And this story is going to grow, not just this one, but across the country when it comes to data centers. And we've seen that in Utah and several other places. What do you think? Let me know. And I will tell you guys this. I have an AI company, my uncle and I. I am not anti-data center. Data. It's up to you. What I am is practical, right? Let's be pragmatic. Let's find out what the best place is for these things. Also, serious questions about what kind of tax breaks are you giving in certain areas, right? In some areas, I have seen that, guess what? Not only getting massive tax breaks, the devil in the details where the data center or data center will run all the time. And if the grid gets to be overloaded, everybody else will have to go on the blackout for a while the data center continues to operate. I've seen places where they're saying, wait a minute here. These guys, as they buy all the materials from here, are all exempt from, you know, paying state and city taxes. I mean, there's a lot of issues that people are having with this because they feel like they're being bullied. And that's the problem. So this is going to be a battle that is going to rage. And I think it's going to be an issue in the midterms, among other things. 323-538-2423 at Chad Benson Show is your X. Speaking of the midterms, voting, making sure it's secure is important. Coming up, Jack Tomczak joins us. He's going to talk about the fact that there are some places that allow non-citizens to vote. What? Chad Benson Show.
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22: 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Here's our top story.
23: Eyes on Education.
22: Governor Katie Hobbs says the state's K through 12 schools will remain fully funded despite a stalemate when it comes to boosting teacher salaries.
24: Hobbs told Outspoken with Bruce and Gatos the budget helps continue free lunches at participating schools and invests in school facilities.
25: What this budget does is make sure that those schools that relied on that funding are not going to see a shortfall. It keeps them whole and it adds funding for lower income schools.
24: Hobbs added that the GOP would not compromise when it came to Prop 123, which would have put the renewal on the ballot in November, allowing voters to decide whether to increase public education funding from the state land trust by $300 million. She says she will continue to fight for its renewal. Shira Tanzer, KTAR News.
22: To read more education solution stories, go to ktar.com/education. Every morning, the Salt River Project and National Weather Service are launching weather balloons from Tempe to track local weather. The balloons monitor weather conditions to see how the monsoon is affecting the valley. The monsoon season starts on Monday. And now for a check on traffic from the Valley Chevy Dealers Traffic Center in Peoria. There's a crash at Happy Valley and 107th Avenue. Phoenix, a crash at Greenway and 47th Avenue. Number of weekend freeway closures starting at 9 o'clock, including portions of southbound SR-51, northbound Loop 101 Price, and eastbound Loop 202 Santan. KTAR weather for the valley, partly cloudy and breezy tonight with a low around 85. Tomorrow, a high near 108. It's 99 degrees in Gilbert. 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I'm Chris Havlick on Arizona's news station, KTAR News.
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2: Hey, Jim Sharp here, along with Dr. Joshua Baker, who's the president of Midwestern University, the place I'm getting my physical therapy, by the way, at one of their great clinics they have out there. 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
2: You can find out more by going to mwuclinics.com.

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5: From ABC News, I'm Dave Packer. We're seeing the strongest signs yet that the U.S. and Iran are nearing an agreement to end the war. A senior administration official telling us there's an 80 to 85% chance it happens. Iran's foreign minister says that a settlement's never been closer. ABC's Jonathan Curl.
6: The senior administration official told reporters the agreement, quote, reopens the Strait of Hormuz and lifts the U.S. blockade. But then a 60-day period for the U.S. and Iran to hash out an agreement on the future of Iran's nuclear program. The official says the memorandum of understanding, quote, leads to the dismantling of that program and for the destruction and removal of Iran's stockpile of enriched uranium. Iran has long insisted on its right to enrich uranium and has said nothing publicly to indicate that has changed.
5: Workers at the Kennedy Center spending the overnight on a scaffold taking President Trump's name off the building. The administration lost a last-minute appeal to keep his name up. The original court order stated that a name change requires an act of Congress. Congresswoman Joyce Beatty satisfied with the outcome.
7: Kennedy Center was here and doing fine before Donald Trump, and it will be here and doing fine after Donald Trump.
5: SpaceX blasting off on Wall Street, Elon Musk company going public, the biggest IPO on record, making Musk the world's first trillionaire. What it could mean for your 401k? ABC's Matt Rivers.
8: SpaceX stock prices at $135 a share, surging to nearly $161 by the end of the day. The company, which has yet to turn a profit, is now valued at more than $2 trillion. And Musk, whose other companies include Tesla and X, is now worth an estimated $1.1 trillion. That's more than the next four richest people in the world, both of Google's co-founders, Jeff Bezos and Mark Zuckerberg, combined.
5: For decades, he was a fixture on morning television. His family says movie critic and arts reporter Gene Shalit has died at 100. They said he passed peacefully in his sleep. You're listening to ABC News.
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9: It's 9:02. I'm Chris Havlick. Here's our top story. ADOT is closing several sections of major freeways this weekend, with some of those closures starting right about now.
10: The southbound State Route 51 closed again all weekend from Indian School Road down to the mini stack. The I-10, 16th Street, 24th Street are alternates around that construction. East Valley drivers, the northbound Loop 101 Price Freeway closed from University Drive to the Loop 202 Red Mountain transition ramps, and Lindsay Road closed both northbound and southbound at the Loop 202 Santan Freeway. Also in Scottsdale, watch for lanes narrowing on the northbound side of the Loop 101 Pima Freeway from Shea Boulevard to Princess Drive. John Roller, KTAR News.
9: The body of a missing man has been found in Canyon Lake along the Salt River northeast of the valley. The Maricopa County Sheriff's Office says the body of Tyrone Kenyon was found this evening. He had been reported missing to Phoenix Police on Tuesday. The cause of death is being determined.
4: Highlight on housing.
9: There's a new outside-the-box way Arizona is hoping to bring down housing prices.
11: Governor Katie Hobbs and state lawmakers on both sides of the aisle are celebrating the signing of House Bill 2999, a new law that helps pay for infrastructure for new homes. John Graham of Sunbelt Holdings explains how things used to be.
12: Long before a family ever turns a key in the front door, somebody has put in the water lines, the sewer, the roads, the drainage, the basic bones of the community. This work happens first, and it is expensive. It runs into millions of dollars before a single home is ever sold.
11: He says that means families were immediately on the hook for the costs, even if they sold the home. However, this bill creates affordability infrastructure districts that can pay those infrastructure costs over time using tax-exempt bonds. Colton Krolak, KTAR News.
9: The Navajo Nation has declared a state of emergency because of severe drought conditions. The Navajo Commission on Energy Management is requesting $6.5 million for drought mitigation projects. Those projects include windmill repairs and improved water storage, for livestock. And now a check of traffic from the Valley Chevy Dealers Traffic Center. There's a crash reported at the Mini Stack in Phoenix on the ramp from eastbound I-10 to northbound 51. As you heard from John Roller, there are several weekend freeway closures, some of them starting just at 9 o'clock, including southbound SR-51 between Indian School and I-10, and northbound Loop 101 Price between University and Loop 202 Red Mountain. KTAR weather for the Valley, partly cloudy and breezy with a low of 85 tonight. It's 97 degrees in Fountain Hills. 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

0: 1,000 points the day before. You've got Epstein stuff out there that still isn't going anywhere. That was so much for effect that we're coming. We're going to blow you up. We're taking Karg Island. We're doing all these things. And then, oh, I've decided to call it off because we've been discussing things with them and it looks like things are going to go the way that we thought they were going to go and everything's going to be okay and it's going to be amazing and it's going to be incredible and it's the greatest deal for us. It's a good deal for them. It's a great deal for us. It's the best deal in the history of deals. There's never been a deal like it. It's been so dealy. It's been dealio. I mean, that's, you know how he is. So, take that for whatever it is that you want to take it as. Could it happen? Could it not happen? Will it happen? Won't it happen? Whatever is going to happen is going to happen when it happens. And you're going to hear all kinds of numbers and you're going to hear, it's just, you know what? I'm going to watch the World Cup. Oh, and by the way, here's my prediction for the World Cup. I think we're going to have a good run. I told you that. Something tells me that Portugal's going to have a run. And they're going to take on either Netherlands or France or Spain in this World Cup. And I still think Spain or France are the best teams, but I just have a sinking feeling. Could Portugal win this? It's going to be interesting. It's going to be interesting. For me, I think Spain. I think Spain is going to be your champions. I just think they're just so damn strong across the board. 323-538-2423 at Chad Benson Show is your X, your Insta. We got a little Finally Friday sounds as well as little What's Trending straight ahead, but first, Relief Factor is amazing. 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
1: Ba-da-ba-da. What's trending, baby? Shall we find out? SpaceX trending on Yahoo. Yahoo. Elon Musk set to become the first billionaire, trillionaire, gazillionaire, googlyaire. Yeah, this will make him right around a trillionaire. That's pretty good money if you can get it. Shakira, World Cup, Mexico, South Africa, Czechia, South Korea. Scores. Trending. House fails to extend FISA Section 702. Good. Phil Mickelson. Apparently he's removed from a San Diego area club after allegations of inappropriate contact with a female staffer. What does that mean? Over to Google, number one trending thing, World Cup. Korea, Czechia. Mexico, South Africa. Copa Mundial. World Cup scores. World Cup qualifiers. Phil Mickelson, you got in there. Good for you, sir. Good for you. Raul Jimenez. Shakira. And then over to the one, the only, X. We're going to start with World Cup, because that's trending right there, everywhere. Iran, Knicks, Mexico, South Korea, Carmelo, Belfast, T-Swift, Disclosure Day, Modi, Bill Pulte, Chuck Schumer, One Nation, UFC 250 Freedom. 323-538-2423 at Chad Benson Show is your X. Insta, YouTube, and everything else right here on the Chad Benson Show. Paraguay. Christian Pulisic. Pochettino. See where we're going with this? Kids, it's the World Cup. That's the thing that is trending. Okay, that's what's trending, baby. And some Iran stuff as well. These are just a few of the things trending all over the interwebs on this gorgeous Friday. The whole thing with SpaceX is interesting. We've talked about it throughout the show. Just little things about how much it is to have a million, then a billion, and then a trillion. And, you know, just trying to, it's easier to paint the picture, right? I mean, when you paint the picture and you're like, okay, let's talk about if we were to count to say, I don't know, a million. How long would that take? So you're like, okay, if we're going to count to a million, how long would it take? Well, it'd take 11.6 days. If you're going to count to a billion, it would take 31.7 years. If you were going to count to a trillion, 31,700 years. Think about that. A million seconds is next week. A billion seconds is the late 90s. A trillion seconds is before civilization. Again, paint the picture. Oh, that's crazy. I know, right? Totally crazy. So, there you guys go. Are you getting yourself a little bit of SpaceX? 323-538-2423 at Chad Benson Show. That is your X, which is part of the SpaceX thing. I just want to point that out to you. As well as your Insta and everything else. Coming up, Jim Kennedy. Kennedy Institute of Public Policy Research, Chad Benson Show.
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4: At 9:30, I'm Chris Havlick. Here's our top story. The U.S. has opened its first home World Cup in 32 years with a dynamic 4-1 victory over Paraguay. Falarn Balogun scored twice in the Americans' historic 3-goal first half. Canada and Bosnia, meanwhile, played to a 1-1 draw, with Canada earning its first World Cup point in 7 matches.
5: But we've just closed on one of the most exciting transactions we've done, which is the acquisition of Unocal.
4: The European aircraft manufacturer Airbus Industries has purchased a parts supplier based here in Arizona. Airbus says the purchase will strengthen its U.S. supply chain.
6: Unocal is a supplier of aircraft parts and aftermarket supply chain solutions. CEO Robin Hayes explains Airbus is now a direct employer in Arizona following its acquisition of Unocal.
5: And Arizona is such an important state to us, as we heard, with over about $420 million a year of a product that we are buying out of the supply chain.
6: Airbus has 7,500 direct employees in the U.S. and supports 275,000 jobs through the supply chain, including many right here in Arizona. Heidi Hommel, KTAR News.
4: And now for a check on traffic from the Valley Chevy Dealers Traffic Center. Several weekend freeway closures underway. Southbound SR 51 between Indian School and I-10. Northbound Loop 101 Price between University Drive and Loop 202 Red Mountain. And starting at 10, eastbound Loop 202 Santan closed between Price Road and Arizona Avenue. KTAR weather for the Valley, partly cloudy and breezy tonight with a low of 85. Tomorrow's high, 108. It's 97 degrees in Queen Creek. 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I'm Chris Havlick on Arizona's news station, KTAR News.
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0: welcome to be here. I think that what makes sports so special, especially when there's so much that divides people, is it's something that we have in common.
1: That's it. It's over. The greatest comeback in NBA playoff history.
2: Watching the Knicks finally make it to the finals is like a dream come true, you know?
3: 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Like, it makes me happy.
4: Jordan was scores on that.
5: Big goal indeed. Mexico started off scoring the first goal of the World Cup. Oh, baby. Man, that atmosphere yesterday was crazy. The atmosphere, not just, by the way, in Mexico, but all over the country. People at watch parties everywhere. It was awesome to watch. I love that. Fun week. We appreciate everything you guys do. Make sure you follow along across all of our social media. Helps us out right here in the Chad Benson Show. And this has been one hell of a week. Can we just all say that? It's been crazy. It's been chaos. Will we get a deal? Won't we get a deal? We will find out, I'm sure. But the World Cup's here. And you guys have been asking me, who do I think is going to win tonight? The United States. The United States is going to win tonight against Paraguay in their opening match of the World Cup. Having the home country advantage is going to help us as it helps everybody. And this is going to be entertaining and fun to watch. The atmosphere is going to be chaos and craziness. I love it. Let's go, USA. You guys have a blessed and amazing rest of your Friday and weekend. We'll do it again on Monday. As always, night-night, Jack.
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3: ABC News. I'm Dave Packer. The Trump administration announcing that the U.S. and Iran are closer to a deal than ever before. Even Iran's foreign minister acknowledging that. But the agreement appears to be more of a deal to start negotiating. However, retired vice admiral and former deputy commander of U.S. Central Command Robert Harwood points out this prelude to a deal appears to be in Iran's best interest.
4: I think the economic embargo, the oil commerce that has dried up, all of that is driving Iran to a point where they need to capitulate. It's inevitable in my mind.
3: One person killed when a large tent collapsed at a Virginia church's outdoor service Friday. Multiple people injured. It happened as heavy rain, lightning, and strong winds tore through the western part of the state. ABC meteorologist Lee Goldberg says that same storm that caused the tornado outbreak in the Midwest Thursday, and there are more storms on the way for Saturday.
5: Comes in two rounds in Kansas and Missouri. One in the morning, another round in the evening. That's a level 3 out of 5 risk for Kansas City.
3: We're learning about a special arrangement the Trump administration coordinated with the UFC, and it goes beyond Sunday's planned fight on the White House South Lawn on President Trump's 80th birthday.
6: The UFC insists they're footing the bill, which already tops $60 million. But this is a massive marketing opportunity. Corporate sponsorships prominently displayed around the cage. And taxpayer money will be spent on Super Bowl-level security handled by the Secret Service.
3: ABC Chief White House Correspondent Mary Bruce. Also on the president's birthday, his name coming down off the Kennedy Center. The administration lost a last-minute appeal to keep the name up. The original court order stated that a name change requires an act of Congress.
7: For context here, Trump was planning on closing down the Kennedy Center for about 2 years, pouring about $250 million into improving the center overall. Trump has now basically said that if his name's not on it, that renovation's not happening.
3: That's ABC's Peter Haralambos. 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
8: It's 10:02. I'm Chris Havlick. Here's our top story. A body found in Canyon Lake along the Salt River northeast of the valley has been identified as a man reported missing earlier in the week. Maricopa County Sheriff's deputies identified the body as that of Tyrone Kenione, who was reported missing to Phoenix police on Tuesday. His body was recovered about 8 p.m. and identified by relatives. The cause of death is being determined. A Utah judge is considering whether to take the death penalty off the table for the man accused of killing Turning Point USA founder Charlie Kirk. Defense attorneys for Tyler Robinson say prosecutors should be penalized for talking to the media about a bullet fragment recovered from Kirk's body. But prosecutor Christopher Ballard said they were only correcting misinformation about ballistic evidence.
9: We were concerned about the media stories that were saying, first of all, that the bullet in fact did not match and that therefore we had no case.
8: The judge has restricted both sides from speaking about the case outside of court. The Navajo Nation has declared a state of emergency due to severe drought conditions, low rainfall, increased wildfire risk, and intensifying drought were all cited as reasons for the declaration. It was approved unanimously by the Navajo Commission on Energy Management. The move comes after the U.S. Department of Agriculture designated several surrounding counties as drought disaster areas.
2: Highlight on housing.
8: Building a new home, it might get cheaper soon. Governor Katie Hobbs and a bipartisan group of state lawmakers are celebrating the signing of a bill that helps reduce the cost for contractors to connect a new home to water and sewer lines. John Graham of Sunbelt Holdings says those savings will be passed on to homebuyers.
10: For a long time, that cost has been paid up front and built straight into the price of every home. It is one of the quiet reasons a house in Arizona costs what it does today. You do not always see it, but we all pay for it.
8: The bill creates districts that can pay for those costs over time using tax-exempt bonds. And now for a check on traffic from the Valley Chevy Dealers Traffic Center. There are several weekend freeway closures underway. Eastbound Loop 202 Santan is closed between Price and Arizona Avenue. Lindsay Road is closed in both directions at Loop 202 Santan Freeway. Southbound SR 51 closed between Indian School and I-10. That's until 5 a.m. Monday. All these closures till 5 a.m. Monday. Northbound Loop 101 Price closed between University Drive and Loop 202 Red Mountain. KTAR weather for the valley, partly cloudy and breezy tonight with a low of 85. Tomorrow, a sunny with a high near 108. It's 97 degrees in Anthem. 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I'm Chris Havlick on Arizona's news station, KTAR News.
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0: 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I'm George Camel, joined by Jared Warshaw. The number to call is 888-825-5225 if you want to jump into the conversation with your money question. Amanda is in Sacramento up next. What's going on, Amanda?
1: Hey, guys. Thanks for taking my call.
0: Sure.
1: I tried to back out here before I got on the line because I feel like I'm in just a different financial situation than some of the other callers.
2: That's okay.
0: I'm glad you didn't back out.
2: Yeah.
1: Yeah. I was assured that I belong here.
2: Absolutely you do. We've heard it all.
1: Well, thank you. So I'm trying to decide. I think I know what to do, but I'd love your guys' advice. I'm in a situation where I just broke up with my ex, the father of my children. So I'm a single mom. Mm. And since 2024, I've been paying the mortgage on the house that we're staying in. I have a divorce agreement that's been signed by the judge and in the court that says that this house is basically mine, that if I sell it, I get the profits and
2: all of it.
1: I can stay here. Yeah.
2: Good.
1: So my ex took an equity loan out on the home before he made that agreement. So I have to pay a $500 equity loan and a wonderful mortgage payment of $1,100, which is so reasonable.
0: Yeah.
1: This house was my home. My dad, before he passed away, it's actually my ex because it all went in his name, buy the home. And we got a good 3% interest rate on it. So I'm in a place where even though it's a challenge for me to handle it all by myself, I couldn't really get rent for any cheaper than $1,600 for myself and my two children.
0: Mm-hmm.
1: So I'm in a place where I've gotten a couple payments behind and I used credit cards, about $8,000 worth of credit cards to pay bills for a few months. And I'm $2,000 behind on the mortgage. And my income is variable. I work as a associate marriage and family therapist. So I make a decent income, but I deal with a lot of cancellations and then recently health issues.
2: What do you make as the counselor?
1: I make $65 an hour.
2: Okay.
1: And that's, because I'm still under supervision. So I only make a portion of the hourly rate, which is about $150 an hour.
2: But you're saying hard to get 40 hours when people constantly back out.
1: Yes.
0: And there's no cancellation fee?
1: Unfortunately, no, because I work with partnership clients. So that's a Medi-Cal division of Medi-Cal, and we can't charge the clients anything.
2: So on an average week, if you had to say on an average week, how many hours, paid hours do you think you work?
1: So I shoot for 20, which is considered full time for therapy because I'm a trauma therapist. And after about 6 hours a day, I start to almost fall asleep in session.
2: So that's around $5,200 a month.
1: It is.
2: And what do you bring home from there?
1: And so what I've actually been bringing home is closer to $3,000 a month. My last couple paychecks have actually been under $1,500. I get paid bi-monthly. And so that's, just barely enough to cover the bills. I do get $800 for child support. Okay. So that's a bit of a buffer.
2: So if we were to build your budget today, we'd build it on $3,800 a month?
1: Yes.
2: Okay.
1: Yes, because that's baseline what I bring home.
2: Okay. Sorry for that kind of, I just needed to get those numbers. If there's anything else you want to keep going, you can go ahead and keep going.
1: I think that's, go ahead. I think that we could probably work with that as far as what you guys might advise.
0: Great. Okay. So that's about 42% of your take home pay is getting eaten up by this mortgage, which is a lot, but nothing's on fire so far if we can work consistently. Do you have any other debts?
1: I do have, school debt.
0: How much is that?
1: It's $128,000, but I haven't started getting charged for it. I'm on an income-based payment.
2: Okay.
1: So the interest on that is staggering, but I'm not being charged for it yet.
2: It's not, the interest is not accruing while you're on your income.
1: It is accruing.
2: Oh, it is accruing.
0: So this could be $150,000 in student loan debt in no time.
1: Easily.
2: What's the payment? What's the minimum payment to stop it from being deferred?
1: To cover the interest? Is that what you're asking?
2: Well, what are you paying anything on it right now? Is there any monthly payment due? Okay.
1: No.
2: If you were to sign up to go ahead and pay it,
0: get out of the income-driven repayment, what would your payment
2: be?
1: From what I understand from my colleagues, it would be between $700 and $1,000.
2: Okay. All right. So
0: that's a hidden cost we haven't accounted for.
1: Yeah. Yeah.
0: Mm-hmm. Any other debt?
1: A lot of that just gets eaten up in interest.
2: Yeah, sure.
1: Car loans, medical debt? I have a car. $23,000 on a car loan that I pay $400 a month for.
2: Okay.
1: No medical debt. So $8,000 in credit card debt.
2: Mm-hmm.
1: And, $2,000 that I'm still paying for a car that broke down.
2: Okay. So
0: we're looking at about $160,000 in consumer debt.
1: Okay.
0: What is the house worth?
1: $280,000. Just looked that up.
0: And what's left on the mortgage balance?
1: I think it's $156,000.
0: Okay.
2: Okay.
1: And there's $50,000 equity loan that would have to be paid out of that.
0: All right. So that's probably I'm just going through the other scenario. Let's say you did sell and you paid off the mortgage, paid off the equity loan, paid the fees, you know, the closing costs, all of that. You're probably going to net close to $50,000.
1: Exactly.
0: Which then you could use.
1: That's what I estimated it as well.
0: You could clean up the car loan, both car loans and the credit card debt with that, and start attacking some of the student loans, which would help. Mm-hmm. I mean, you'd free up some payments along the way there.
1: Yes.
0: And then you could tackle the student loan debt. Now, the issue is,
2: where
0: are we going to live? And how are we going to afford rent? So that's another issue. What is keeping you right now in Sacramento?
1: So I'm actually a couple hours north, and I'm in just a very affordable situation. So a rental, for me to get a two-bedroom, really small apartment, would be about $1,600 a month where I'm at.
0: So and we keep so our I'm housing costs about where they are. With less maintenance, repairs, risk.
2: And more cash.
1: Yes.
0: So that feels like a good move for you long term.
2: And it's a fresh start.
0: It's because of all the other variables that we've now added to the picture. If you didn't have any other debt and we could fix this with just your income, I'd just go, hey, let's keep it. But right now, I don't see a path out to start even paying on these student loans until we solve some of these other issues.
1: Right.
2: I think you have to view this instead of viewing it as kind of what you were saying earlier, which is I have such a great interest rate. You know, I got the house. I was left, you know, you've got to view this as I get the opportunity to have a fresh start. That way it doesn't feel like so much of a loss, or it doesn't feel like you're going backwards, because you're truly not. You're going in the right direction. You're building something completely new for your life, for yourself, for your children. And I think having a brand new place to call home to do that from is actually going to do your soul good.
0: Yeah, clearing some of this debt will free you mentally, emotionally, spiritually, on top of financially.

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1: Okay, today's question comes from Brady in Colorado. He says, my brother and dad are pressuring me to go into debt to buy the new Swatch X-AP.
0: Swatch by AP. I think the X is like a buy.
1: Okay. Yep. Swatch by AP pocket watch, which can be around $1,500. How do I tell them I'm in baby step two and would rather pay off my debt instead of adding more to it? They say it's an investment and will increase in value for resale purposes, so it's not dumb to get one. I'm trying to be different because normal is broke. How do I keep a relationship with my family if they don't support my decisions around debt? So let me start by saying sometimes, because, you know, we do a question of the day every show, and sometimes I'll look ahead and read the question but I like surprising myself sometimes, because sometimes these
0: came in fresh on this one.
1: Yeah, I did. And, you know, Brady, the answer to your question is, how do you tell them no? You simply say no. Okay. I got to believe you're over 18 at least, over 21, maybe even.
0: If they're pressuring you to take on debt, it's not a 7-year-old.
1: Yeah. But I'm just saying, the point is, you're an adult and you have the ability to say respectfully to your elders,

0: no, I'm not going to do that. And honestly, just saying it like that, there's no disrespect there. And you don't need to qualify it, honestly, in any way. If you want to say, no, I'm not going to do that because I'm paying off debt, you can, but you really don't even need to do that, especially if you know they don't have the same views on debt as you. Because if you do qualify it with that, knowing they don't have the same views, the next thing you're going to be having is an argument or some sort of, you know, confrontation on why to pay off debt, why you don't need to pay. And it's like, I don't even want to deal with all of that. It's okay to simply say, I'm not going to spend my money on that this time. Move on.
1: I love it. I just love the part where he says, how do I keep a relationship with my family if they don't support?
0: That's crazy.
1: If they end the relationship because you didn't buy a buzzy watch that could go up in value.
0: What type of people are these?
1: I don't understand what this relationship was to begin with. Well, and if they love this so much, why don't they buy it?
2: All the things to feel peer pressure about. I wouldn't expect a pocket watch. I think, like, you know, getting offered drugs in high school, not... like buying a pocket watch.
1: Yeah, Dare didn't teach me about the pressure I'd feel from people wanting me to go into debt for pocket watches. I just love that his brother and dad, they're like ganging up on him. If they love it so much, they think it's such a great investment, why aren't they buying them all up?
0: Yeah, or maybe they'd buy one for you and just gift it to you because, you know, you need to have one so bad.
1: How about this? Let them buy it. You can buy it off of them for a higher price if you love it one day.
0: Yeah.
1: And they can make their money.
0: So the bigger topic here is the idea that when you hang out with Ramsey for long enough and you've decided, you know what these knuckleheads are talking about, that kind of makes sense to me, right? This idea of paying off debt, living on less than you make, the borrower a slave to the lender, sacrificing to win, delayed gratification.
1: This is countercultural.
0: Yes.
1: Controversial behavior.
0: All of this, when you sign up for that, you have to know that everybody's not going to agree with it, and that's okay. You've got to know that people are going to have questions, and that's okay. And I want to say that when you subscribe to this and you actually start doing it, people are going to have questions, and they are going to say, oh, like, your life looks different. They're going to notice it. You can't do the things that we teach George without people noticing it. So if you thought you were going to do it and fly under the radar, George and I are just here to tell you that's not really possible, because you're creating a radical change in your life, and you cannot create a radical change without it showing. And that's a very, very good thing. So
1: absolutely.
0: It's good that you're seeing this, Brady.
1: It will offend people if you don't go with the stream. When you go upstream, it offends them because they think, well, you think you're better than us, Jade, because you're plant-based.
0: Yeah.
1: That's offensive to me as someone who enjoys eating red meat. It's like, dude, live your life, yes, bro. You know? But there's some reason, like, if you, let's say you drink alcohol, a friend mm-hmm. who doesn't, you go, hey, man, have a drink. They go, no, I'm good. And they go, why? They must know exactly why. They want to pressure you into it because you don't. It's just like people have their own values, their own principles.
0: Let me give you a hot take. Can I give you my hot take on that is when you, the things that you just said, money, maybe drinking, maybe your diet, when people feel the need to press in that type of way, which is kind of more like a negative kind of way, I think that it's usually because you've held up a mirror in front of their face. And so when you're doing, for example, we'll keep it to money. When you're doing the Ramsey principles and you're doing what I'm going to call financially responsible behavior, and you say to, you know, these jimbronis, Brady's, you know, brother and dad, when you get around them and you say, hey, I'm paying off debt, I don't want to buy a pocket watch, instead of them going and taking a moment to reflect and go, oh, wow, I've never done something like that, or I've never prioritized debt like that, or that, you know, or just going, oh, okay, you know, maybe you don't have to have this crazy reaction. Instead, they look at themselves and go, oh, in many ways, and this can happen subconsciously, in many ways, that's far more responsible than the things I'm doing over here. And so rather than reckon with that in the moment, they create a controversy out of it, and they create an argument out of it, and they start judging you and projecting onto you instead of just going, huh, what a responsible thing this guy who's likely younger than me is doing. And it happens all the time. It's like, I can tell you, you start doing well with your money, you start paying off debt, your lifestyle starts to look different. You go around folks that you've been hanging around out around your whole life, and suddenly it's like they have a little bit of haterade, you know, going through their veins. And it's like, well, where did that happen? It's because you're holding up a mirror. Yeah. And you're going, I started doing these actions that are hard to do, but I stuck with it. And maybe in the beginning, you were the one laughing at me for budgeting, and now you're actually seeing it working. And instead of congratulating, you're hating. And if that's you, if you're a hater out there, you need to stop. You need to look at people and get curious about what it is that they're doing instead of judging them. If somebody's driving the car you wish you drove, if somebody's out of the student loan debt that you're still in, if somebody cut up the credit cards that you're still ringing up buy now, pay later and DoorDash on, ask them how they did it. Stop hating on them. It's a bad look and you need to stop.
1: Jade really just told him, check yourself before you wreck yourself.
0: Bro, I got upset there for a minute.
1: Some pent up rage in there.
0: I'm sorry.
1: If you wrong Jade,
0: I pity the fool.
1: I'd be running right. I'd be fleeing the country right now.
0: I love you guys, but I'm just telling you the truth. Like, there's my empathy.
1: Yeah. Having worked here now for 13 years, I've heard all the flack and all the judgments. And yeah. I go, you know what? They don't pay my bills and therefore they don't get a vote. It's that simple. You want to buy me a watch? Great. But you're not going to push me to go into debt to buy something I didn't want to buy in the first place. As in, you know, it's an investment? An investment.
0: I love that, George.
1: Like investing into the stock market in a mutual fund. Buying a watch is a cute hobby, and if it pays off for you, good for you.
0: Yeah, yeah.
1: I mean, you love shoes.
0: I love shoes.
1: You and your husband, Sam, big shoe people. I can't imagine what your closet looks like.
0: I'm nervous to even say.
1: You guys would say you're kind of hobbyist collectors.
0: Yes.
1: There's a good portion of money tied up in those shoes.
0: Yes.
1: But you're not doing it as, boy, oh boy, this is our retirement plan.
0: No. And you earn the right to do it when, to take your phrase, when you eat your vegetables first, then later on you can do the dessert. And it's true. When you walk through the baby steps, you pay off your debt, you do your emergency fund, you do all these things that, again, make you financially responsible adult, then you get to do the fun things. When he's done paying off his debt and he gets everything set up, I hope he buys as many pocket watches as his budget allows, you know? But today's just not the day to do it, and that's the crux of what we teach, delayed gratification. If you can
1: sacrifice now so you don't have to later. Because guess what? You go into debt for a watch you're going to be making payments on with interest. Well, you're going to sacrifice later with those payments robbing your income and potentially this watch not going up in value, and you're going to sell it at a loss.
0: And not to be too psychological about this, but I think we've all experienced when we've bought something before we could truly afford it. And that item speaks to you. When you buy the car that you couldn't afford and you got that $1,200 or $850 payment, every time you get in the car, it's reminding you how big of a portion of your budget this is. I'm the thing that's keeping you from investing. I'm the thing that's keeping you from having kids going to college without student loans. I'm the thing keeping you from retiring when you want. They talk to you. So buy it when you can afford it. And then when your things speak to you, they just tell you what a great person you are.
1: That's right. I like my wealth invisible. And that's hard for a lot of people to grasp who are material, who want to be a little showier with their cars and their watches. So no thanks, Jabradies.

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2: Dave Packer. Just ahead of a judge's midnight deadline, workers at the Kennedy Center spending the overnight on the scaffold taking President Trump's name off the building. The administration lost a last-minute appeal to keep his name up. The original court order stated that a name change requires an act of Congress.
3: For context here, Trump was planning on closing down the Kennedy Center for about 2 years, pouring about $250 million into improving the center overall. Trump has now basically said that if his name's not on it, that renovation's not happening.
2: ABC's Peter Haralambos. The Trump administration announcing that the U.S. and Iran are closer to a deal than ever before. Even Iran's foreign minister acknowledged that, but the agreement appears to be more of a deal to start negotiating. One person killed when a large tent collapsed at a Virginia church's outdoor service Friday. Multiple people were injured. It happened as heavy rain, lightning, and strong winds tore through the western part of the state. That system continuing to move east, and more severe weather hitting the Midwest on Saturday. This is ABC News.
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2: 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Yes, put it down. 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

0: studio. I'm George Campbell with Jade Warshaw. We're taking your calls at 888-825-5225. Riley joins us in St. Louis up next. What's going on, Riley?
1: Hey, can you hear me okay?
0: You sound great.
1: Okay. So, George and Jade, my question is, so I just graduated pharmacy school.
0: Woohoo!
1: I have, thank you. My husband and I together, this is the only debt we have is my student loans. I have $132,000, which is the principal, and it is a federal unsubsidized. So I have $16,000 that accrued in interest while I was going through school and was unable to pay those off. So I'm sitting right under $150,000. I do have a job lined up. I haven't met with HR to discuss exactly what my pay is going to be, so I can't pinpoint that, but I do want to knock out those loans as fast as possible.
2: Great.
1: But with that, my husband and I, we have the baby fever very strongly, and we are thrilled to start a family. But at the same time, I do want to get a little acclimated to my job, and we want to get some of this tackled. But when would you guys say is a good time to kind of start going to that next step once I get some of these loans tackled?
2: So here's what I'll say on the matter, and I'll allow you to take from it what you will, because I can't stress enough that this is a personal decision for you to make, but also there are some very real things to consider. So how old are you guys, first off?
1: I'm 24. He's 26.
2: Okay. And this is the only debt there is?
1: Yes, ma'am.
2: Okay. So I'll start with a couple of points for you to consider. First off, you have to think about your career and the unknown of how you'll feel when you have a child. Okay. When my husband and I were in your shoes, that was the thing I thought. It's like, okay, if I have a kid, I'm saying right now I want to keep working, but I really don't know how I'm going to feel when that baby gets in my arms. And so what you can do today to prepare yourself for that and to have that option is everything, right? You want to, what people want out of life more than anything else, they just want to have the option. So paying off this debt first gives you the option. So that's something to consider. I'm not saying you have to, but...
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1: So he makes he's salaried at $86,000 right now. He's a civil engineer, and he's in the process of doing a test to become a level 2, which is considered a promotion. I wish I could describe it better, but
0: all I care about is he's getting a pay bump if this goes through.
1: Yeah, a very, very nice pay bump.
0: Like he'll be making six figures.
1: Yes, sir.
0: Great. That's some good debt payoff money right there. And I assume you'll be making decent money as a pharmacist, one would hope.
1: If at 30 hours a week, I'd be making just under six figures. So with picking up the extra hours, I'll be making over six figures.
0: Great. So let's picture a world where you guys are making $200,000, you're aggressively attacking this debt, and we're taking care of a baby. Can you guys handle that?
1: No, that's a loaded question. It's hard because I've known.
0: Well, what's the total of your student loan payments? What does that add up to?
1: The total of what I would be paying off.
0: Yeah. What's the total payments you need to make to satisfy those minimum payments currently?
1: So that's the other tricky part. When I was kind of doing my exit loan counseling through FAFSA, it was hard for me to kind of enter in what I needed to put because I didn't, like, it was asking what my salary was going to be. And it was like, well, I don't know.
0: Are you an income-driven repayment?
1: I do not want to do that.
0: Okay, good.
1: I've had plenty of people encourage me to do the public service loan forgiveness.
2: Nah, you don't need to do it.
1: I don't want to do that.
0: Your homework is to figure out what these payments will actually add up to as part of your monthly budget, what your current bills are, and then see where you guys are at. And that will give you a very clear picture of how quickly you're going to pay off this debt, what adding a baby into the mix would do, how much margin are you going to need to cover, you know, formula, wipes, diapers, all that stuff. And that'll give you a better next step.
2: How are you guys living, Riley? Are you renting? What do you have?
1: We are renting. Our rent is $975 a month, and then our internet, and then we pay internet and electric.
2: Love that. That's a good price for you.
0: Very reasonable. What was your question?
1: And then, so my question was, I had talked to, we had a financial advisor like come during our exit week of pharmacy school, and I asked her a question, and I know it's just one person, so I love that I'm getting a second input. But I let her know that I wanted to pay these loans off as soon as possible. So I said, should I max out what that payment's going to be with my loan servicer? And she said, no, don't do that. Do what you're comfortable with because you can always pay excess on top in case anything were to happen. Because my husband and I also do have about $50,000.
2: Yeah, I would say they're going to take your income into account, and whatever your payment is, that's fine. Don't try to make it less intentionally. Your goal is to pay it off. So in that way, she was right. Put as much extra, as much margin as you can find on top of that minimum payment to go directly to the principal.
0: Now, the first time I became a dad, something flipped. Suddenly, it wasn't just about me and my wife anymore. It became, what happens to my family if I'm not here tomorrow? 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

0: Matt is in Portland, Oregon, up next. What's going on, Matt? How can we help today?
1: How's it going, George and Jade? I'm glad to be on the show.
0: Glad to have you.
1: My question is, whether it's a responsible use of funds to start up a side hustle, even though I'm not totally sure what the path to profitability on it is overall.
0: What is this side hustle?
1: So it is I previously had a business doing something similar. It's a mobile bicycle and e-bike repair. A pretty popular metro area for it.
0: Yeah, Portland is the mecca for that.
1: Right. And I work for a company that does that presently. I previously started a business doing that and eventually grew that into a brick and mortar location and then sold it. So I have background in it. I know what I'm doing. I know what it costs. It would cost me probably about $30,000 to start it up. But
0: for
1: a
0: mobile repair business, are you needing like a van that has specialty equipment?
1: Yeah. So that would be like if I had my wish list. Everything was like exactly how I want it. Brand just run it, start basically.
0: Okay.
1: Do it for a lot less. But this would be like if I could do everything I wanted to do. That's what it would cost.
2: Why do you want to do it as a side hustle if you already know you have had success doing it as a business? Are you just thinking that you'll start small and build up? What's your end goal?
1: Basically, I mean, the way I look at it is that the mobile option is not a hugely profitable enterprise in itself, but it's a great ramp to getting into a brick and mortar location, building a brand, things like that.
0: But why'd you let it go the first time?
1: I didn't want to live where I was living. I wanted to, move out of that area, be closer to my family. I'm originally from here. And like I said, I mean, I did sell the business eventually. So it worked out in the long run, but I did have times where I was like, do I just want to be the bike repair on a bus guy? Like, not really.
2: So you know how to do the business. The only thing that's changed is location.
1: Pretty much, yes.
2: Do you have the money to start it again? Do you have the cash?
1: I have well more than enough. Yes, I do.
2: How much do you have?
1: I have about $480 in total, and I think I'm going to owe probably. So the sale of the business occurred last year, so I'm going to owe about probably like $50,000 in taxes, maybe even more.
2: Okay,
0: so let's call it $400,000. You have for some play money here, and you're wondering, should I take a portion of this?
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4: From ABC News, I'm Dave Packer. We're seeing the strongest signs yet that the U.S. and Iran are nearing an agreement to end the war. A senior administration official telling us there's an 80 to 85% chance it happens. Iran's foreign minister says that a settlement's never been closer. ABC's Jonathan Curl.
5: The senior administration official told reporters the agreement, quote, reopens the Strait of Hormuz and lifts the U.S. blockade. But then a 60-day period for the U.S. and Iran to hash out an agreement on the future of Iran's nuclear program. The official says the memorandum of understanding, quote, leads to the dismantling of that program and for the destruction and removal of Iran's stockpile of enriched uranium. Iran has long insisted on its right to enrich uranium and has said nothing publicly to indicate that has changed.
4: Workers at the Kennedy Center spending the overnight on a scaffold taking President Trump's name off the building. The administration lost a last-minute appeal to keep his name up. The original court order stated that a name change requires an act of Congress. Congresswoman Joyce Beatty satisfied with the outcome.
6: Kennedy Center was here and doing fine before Donald Trump, and it will be here and doing fine after Donald.
4: SpaceX blasting off on Wall Street, Elon Musk's company going public, the biggest IPO on record, making Musk the world's first trillionaire. What it could mean for your 401k? ABC's Matt Rivers.
7: SpaceX stock prices at $135 a share, surging to nearly $161 by the end of the day. The company, which has yet to turn a profit, is now valued at more than $2 trillion. And Musk, whose other companies include Tesla and X, is now worth an estimated $1.1 trillion. That's more than the next four richest people in the world, both of Google's co-founders, Jeff Bezos and Mark Zuckerberg, combined.
8: For decades, he was a fixture on morning television. His family says movie critic and arts reporter Gene Shalit has died at 100. They said he passed peacefully in his sleep. 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
13: Go to Moving Team 6 for your next move. 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

0: Now, it's Red Eye Radio. Gary McNamara and Eric Harley talk about everything from politics to social issues and news of the day. Whether you're up late or you're just starting your day, welcome to the show. From the Relief Factor Studios, this is Red Eye Radio.
1: All across America, we are Red Eye Radio. He is Eric Harley and I'm Gary McNamara. Welcome and good morning. All right, so Maine Democrats, Eric, they had their opportunity. Because yeah. Mills was, she was still in it.
2: Right.
1: You know, she never officially withdrew, so they could have put in the protest vote. But it's clear Maine Democrats want the Kamikaze.
2: Oh, I thought you were going to say they had an opportunity to convince her to convert to Nazism.
1: Mills. Oh, no, that wasn't my point, but I can understand you coming to that conclusion.
2: Yeah.
1: That's not what I meant, but I can understand it.
2: There would probably be a big furor over that.
1: Yes.
2: You did not see that coming.
1: So.
2: And other horrible jokes.
1: So
2: buckle up, folks.
1: So Mills got 19.6% of the vote. Plattner got 72.4% of Democrats in Maine say, we want the Nazi. We want the Nazi.
2: Landslide. That's the kind of landslide dictators get.
1: You know, you would think that, you know, this, forget about California.
2: Mm-hmm. I'm not sure if Hugo Chavez got those numbers.
1: That's what I'm saying. Maybe Maine is already an authoritarian government where the elections are, because, I mean, come on. We're talking about Maine. You're telling me that Maine would vote 72.4% for a communist Nazi?
2: Well, now I have to ask for a recount. I think those numbers are probably maybe low.
1: My gosh.
2: Because this is what you see in Venezuela. This is what you see. These are dictator numbers here. Not quite 100%, but my gosh, landslide.
1: Okay, yeah, great point. I mean, we don't want to compare it to North Korea.
2: Right. Yeah. That would be wrong to Kim Jong-un. That would be unfair to North Korea.
1: Well, there was a problem when he got 102.3% of the vote.
2: Well,
1: something was wrong at that point. The math didn't add up in North Korea.
2: He allowed some tourists. And you know they have a lot of tourists. They allow tourists to vote.
1: Oh, I saw the... I just read a couple of it. It's like, North Korea, because they're selling arms and doing this, their economy is doing better.
2: I'm thinking to myself,
1: the first thing, the first thing I want, I can't wait till somebody actually analyzes, the figures that actually has the numbers and can, I don't know who actually has the numbers.
2: And also whose pockets the money
1: North Korea.
2: In. Yeah.
1: But I'm thinking to myself, wow. Because I forgot who had, it was a liberal publication.
2: I think it was the Times.
1: Was it the Times? Okay.
2: I think it was.
1: I'm thinking to myself, are they trying to sell a totalitarian communist dictatorship now? Is that the point? I mean,
2: Venezuela.
1: Well, now that you, well, look, you've got Tucker Carlson. Candace Owens said it the other day, was talking about what a wonderful country Russia is.
2: Mm-hmm. Mm-hmm.
1: I mean, is this the push now? From the, and I don't know, the far left is becoming the far right, and the far right is becoming the far left.
2: Yeah.
1: It's getting confusing here.
2: Yeah, I mean, remember, Tucker went into a Russian Walmart and did some shopping. Well, he was there.
1: Oh, my God.
2: Oh, no, it was the Wall Street Journal.
1: No.
2: Yeah, it was. The world's most surprising economic success story is North Korea.
1: Well, I don't know if success.
2: Yeah, exactly.
1: They can improve.
2: This was updated Sunday.
1: Right. They can improve their economy if they're getting money from Russia, China, whatever, and doing some arms sales, whatever. I mean, they're so down in the toilet. You could double their GDP and it's still nothing.
2: Yeah. Right.
1: Wow. I hope the editorial page makes a comment on it.
2: Well, and they've got a picture here. I didn't see this before. I was on the app and I probably just scrolled past the picture because I was reading. One of the pictures toward the top of the article, again, this is from, well, the last update was Sunday, Wall Street Journal. It has, from a point of view of the driver in a car, a driver in a car with two cell phones. So he's got two cell phones going, and it says below the picture, taxis in Pyongyang can be hailed through an app akin to Uber. Are you sure that's not Kim Jong-un just rounding people up? Hey, get in. Where are we going?
1: Well, is the,
2: we'll show you.
1: Is the hotel there yet? Anybody in the hotel yet that's been...
2: Yeah, I don't know.
1: It's been there for, what, 20 years?
2: Restaurants there serve up brick oven pizza and chicken wings.
1: Yeah, I saw that.
2: Show me where the average person is actually able to participate in this. Look, are they sure they weren't in South Korea?
1: I just
2: their map quest upside down. I don't know.
1: The first thing I thought was on the same day that Plantner wins the primary.
2: Yeah,
1: you know they had that story, and I'm thinking to myself, by the way, the news division of the Wall Street Journal is different than the editorial division.
2: Very different. Yes.
1: Of it, they're basically, you know, two different companies.
2: Right.
1: And there is no report as of yet that because it's a different company that Barry Weiss is going to control the editorial portion of the news division of the Wall Street Journal. CNN, yes. Burst out laughing yesterday when I saw that one.
2: Well, no, you know, what I thought of is what I said when Anderson Cooper announced he was leaving 60 Minutes to spend more time with his family, which I knew was a lie because nobody wants to spend more time with their family. And so then he leaves 60 Minutes about the time that it was long after Barry Weiss. I don't know if she was in place yet or the new producer for 60 Minutes was in place yet. Anyway, I said, well, here's the thing. You know, with the sale of all the properties, with Paramount Plus or Paramount, basically, you know, taking control of all this and getting ultimately control of CNN. I wondered at that time, does that mean Barry Weiss is going to get the job to basically overlook CNN?
1: Well,
2: which means Anderson Cooper, if he was fleeing to avoid working with Barry Weiss, he's still at CNN.
1: Well, but I was thinking yesterday that, because I saw some stories written saying, does Scott Pelley realize that she's not a conservative Republican? You know, this back and forth is going on between liberals. This isn't... Well, Trump. Yeah, Trump picked Barry Weiss.
2: Yeah, right.
1: Are you kidding me? And so what I realized, it comes down, here are the possibilities that Scott Pelley wanted no changes at all, that he does believe that he's going to lose, he's gone now, that he was going to lose his ability to be a political activist and still continue to lie that, you know, he's... You know, fair and just telling the truth,
2: mm-hmm.
1: or he's a homophobe.
2: Yeah. There's your choices.
1: Because Barry Weiss is a lesbian.
2: Right.
1: She's a lesbian Democrat.
2: Mm-hmm.
1: And to use that kind of words, I mean, it has to be, or it's a combination of both. It's either he wanted to continue his political activism. He wanted to continue his political activism, and he said... As a homophobe, I do not want to work for a lesbian, or a combination of both.
2: Could be. We're just throwing out the possibilities.
1: Well, no, that's because I'm trying to think like a Democrat.
2: Yeah, no, we don't put the hyphenated words before the people.
1: No.
2: To me, Barry Weiss is a journalist. I know her for her work. I don't know her personally.
1: And I think it's terrible that possibility exists, especially during Pride Month, from Scott Pelley.
2: That's a great point. This is bad timing, Scott.
3: Man, it's so much fun trying to think like a liberal.
2: Well, I keep going back to the question that the

0: things during that meeting is what they quoted. And so we believe that is the basis for the cause, firing for cause. But if you apply it to unemployment, he's not going to get his $500 a week if he's fired for cause. You know, if I were Elon Musk, I would hire Scott Pelley as my butler. Yes. Have him open the door. I just want you to open the door and say yes, like in a question form.
1: I pictured yes. him. I pictured him out of that suit and in a butler tuxedo.
0: Well, you know, it would be the exact same presentation as 60 Minutes.
1: Yes, sir. The door.
0: And then, no, Mr. Musk does not eat DoorDash. And then back in the background, Musk is going, yeah, I do. Bring me my Taco Bell.
1: But getting back to the original point,
0: yeah,
1: somehow we evolve in a conversation, yeah. But it all flows.
0: It
1: flows very neat.
0: Yeah. Or not.
1: That Plattner, almost 73% of the vote. So the Democrats in Maine have made it clear, please give us a communist Nazi.
0: Yeah.
1: We got to have the communist Nazi.
0: Look, it's the trend, right? Yeah. It's the trend. New York City, quite possibly Los Angeles.
1: Did you see?
0: For mayor.
1: Did you? Yo, because I did show it to you yesterday.
0: Yeah.
1: I think it was on Instagram, the AI thing of Trump with the New York Knicks uniform on. And
0: yeah.
1: He's playing basketball and he's going down the court and dunking it. And they really look like. The AI really looked like Mamdani and his wife just screaming because he's helping the Knicks win.
0: Oh my
1: and they're
0: gosh.
1: Just furious about it.
0: Yeah.
1: And then he goes up, like does a spin around and dunks the ball.
0: No, that's
1: and
0: the
1: then
0: best.
1: starts, you know, basically, pushing out his chest.
0: And,
1: and other type of motions.
0: Yeah. showcasing
1: what
0: showboating.
1: He did. Yeah. Oh my gosh, that was just
0: that was hilarious. The AI is incredible.
1: Yeah, so that was fun to look at.
0: That may have really been him. I don't know.
1: But yeah, Plattner, there we go. I mean, they're fully behind him. You know, you would think that just out of protest, you would have a bunch of Democrats, you know, maybe that if it was, you know, 55-45 or something like that. But I mean, it was such a big landslide. The fact that all of this is known, you know, and you think about it. And we said it, I saw Gutfeld also say it, you know, basically Plattner has come in and destroyed two things. There's no moral high ground ever for the Democrats again to call any Republican a Nazi. Mm-hmm. And the whole Me Too thing, they just flushed down the toilet. Now it's he says.
0: Right. Right.
1: Doesn't matter what the allegation is anymore, it's what he says.
0: Yeah.
1: It's and so it's just I mean, it's just, it is amazing. Now, we always knew it. We said this before. When you practice identity politics, when you judge people by groups and not individuals, you get a Plattner.
0: Yes.
1: That's right. When you get somebody who is a Nazi. That's when you get the anti-Semitism, you know, that you see in the Democratic Party. That's when you get the acceptance of a Nazi philosophy is when your party has institutionalized identity politics.
0: Yep. And it's full on. And it's getting, as we said it would, worse. It's going, everybody thinks, well, you know, they're going to have to, you know, even years ago, it was years ago, but you said, you know, at some point, they got to make a turnaround. They got to make a change.
1: No.
0: Oof. No.
1: Well, you've got now, you've got Tallarico line. Trying to pretend he's moving towards the center because they're going back. They realize, okay, we can't promote this anymore. So let's lie.
0: Right.
1: So every major opinion that he had, he's now backing off as if he's never had it before. And even the interviewer that we played yesterday was like, they say that you're this radical, but, tell us about this.
0: Yeah,
1: no, I'm not. I don't believe gender, you know, surgery for children.
0: Right.
1: Yes, you do. You voted for it.
0: You voted for it. You officially tried to make it happen.
1: So they're finally coming to the conclusion. Now, Plattner's hurting that. But in Texas, it's like, okay, we've got to pretend that Tallarico is a model.

0: it when he's not. He's as radical as you can possibly get.
1: He's vegan, but he eats barbecue.
0: But that's okay. But Democrats are okay with being lied to. It's just like the same with Obama.
1: They're
0: when he
1: okay
0: said,
1: with the lies because they're the rank and file, the people that are voting for them. You have to be a liar yourself.
0: Yeah.
1: You have to be in denial if you think they're going to make things better. Or you're okay with the lies, which means you're an enabler of the lies. If you're voting for them, you know they're lying.
0: Yep. You know, but maybe we should be, maybe we should look at Maine and say, well, at least they're being honest.
1: Yeah.
0: We're common Nazis.
1: Common Nazis.
0: We're trying to get a nice relationship between Hitler and Lenin.
1: Right.
0: Or Stalin.
1: I mean, look at North Korea. Yeah. Economy's booming.
0: We are Red Eye Radio.
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0: Beer Runner Radio. He's Eric Carly, and I'm Gary McNamara. Welcome and good morning. It's going to be interesting to see where the Plattner thing goes. Also, coming up here in a little bit, we'll get to the situation in Iran. Southern Poverty Law Center before the House yesterday. What a zoo that that was.
1: Yeah.
0: Martin Luther King's niece. Mm. She was there. She Jasmine Crockett go after her.
1: Yeah.
0: Oh my. Yeah. She said.
1: Yeah.
0: Basically, she responded, "I pray for you," and all this. I mean, it was just. I'm thinking, okay, this is Jasmine Crockett's last hurrah. But I will tell you this: I did see again yesterday, because before this all happened, you'd see the Southern Poverty Law Center's, you know, paid ads.
1: Yeah.
0: You know, all over morning TV. And talking about all the good, they disappeared, but the ACLU's on there all the time. The ad I saw yesterday really pounds into the fact that they're protecting the United States from book burning. They're book burning. They're book mm-hmm. or not book burning. Mm-hmm. Banning books.
1: Yeah.
0: No, they're not. They won't tell the truth. And even the head of the Southern Poverty Law Center answer the questions directly if that's what you believe.
1: Right.
0: And they wouldn't.
1: No.

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1: ABC News, I'm Dave Packer. Workers at the Kennedy Center spending the overnight in a scaffold, taking President Trump's name off the building. The administration lost a last-minute appeal to keep the name up. The original court order stated that a name change requires an act of Congress. Deadly shooting rampage and an hours-long police standoff in Midland, Texas that ended with a gunman, who authorities say was a 45-year-old man named Victor Villarreal, dead after a shootout with police. ABC's Alex Stone.
2: We do have 11 known victims at this time. There's at least one victim that is dead on the scene.
1: That, of course, is the mayor of Midland. The senior administration official says that the potential deal with Iran includes reopening the Strait of Hormuz and ending the blockade. Also says it leads to the dismantling of the Iranian nuclear program. Stocks higher on Wall Street as SpaceX went public. Founder Elon Musk becoming the world's first trillionaire. Justice Department clearing the way for a merger between Paramount and Warner Brothers. This is ABC News.
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1: And he is Eric Harley, and I'm Gary McNamara. Welcome, and good morning. We'll get to the primaries last night. Carmelo Anthony found guilty. We'll get to that and a whole bunch more in just a minute.
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1: A Texas jury found Carmelo Anthony guilty of murder. In the killing of Austin Metcalf, it's, you know, a national story, but just paying attention the last couple of days, you know, to the actual trial, which was a pretty short trial.
3: Yeah.
1: And the defense did not go to the max in my opinion, of, you know, trying to make the claim of self-defense. To me, it was a pretty cut and dry. And, yeah. And I thought about that yesterday. We didn't talk about it on the air yesterday, but I thought about it. And I'm like, this is going to be a quick jury. And it was really quick.
2: Yeah. Yeah.
1: I mean, you talk about it, it was really, really quick.
2: Right.
1: You know, the other thing is, you know, you go on social media and you would have thought there was, you know, 1,000 people outside, you know, the courthouse, and there wasn't.
2: Right.
1: There was anywhere
2: right.
1: between, I saw figures between 100 and 200 people.
2: Right. Yeah. Locally, and, that's what they were saying.
1: Right. And so you're talking, equal on both sides of the issue.
2: Right.
1: So you're talking about probably the majority on both sides were probably family and friends.
2: Yeah. Certainly members of the community.
1: Members of the community, right. Yeah. And so, you know, it was, but I looked at this and I went, well, this is about as slam dunk as you can get in a criminal case of murder.
2: Yeah, it is. And for those not familiar, they were at a track meet, and both students were 17 at the time. The victim had asked Carmelo Anthony to leave this area they were in because he was on the opposing team, track team. And so they, he said, you know, he basically asked him, I don't know, I saw more than a dozen times asked him to leave. You need to leave. You need to leave. And so it actually came to a shove where the victim shoved Carmelo Anthony. They say, according to witnesses, Carmelo Anthony already had one of his hands in his backpack. He brings it out. It has a knife in it, in his hand, and he plunges it in the heart of the victim. There was no way to come up with a self-defense. I think they were probably... this defense team was probably making every effort to get there, but there was really no way to get there. You can talk about it. There's special consideration with what they call an instant crime of passion in the state of Texas.
1: Right.
2: That relates to sentencing, and it's what his defense team was trying to push during the sentencing phase. And it's even then, you're looking at a very deliberate act. You can't make the self-defense claim. You can say two kids get in a fight, but it was a straight on with all the witnesses pretty much saying the same thing. He plunged that knife into the heart of the victim. And that's a deliberate action. You can say he lost his mind. It was an act of passion because, you know, they were kids. They can't control their temper. They're competitive because they're athletes, all of that. But it still was a deliberate action. And the jury came back with 35 years. And it's an aggravated murder charge here, conviction, which means he'll be eligible for parole in 17 and a half years. He's 19 now. And so, you know, that's what it comes down to. The parents of the victim, of course, as they were testifying during the sentencing phase, saying, and the mother, it was just heartbreaking reading it. You know, you'll get to wake up every day. I get to wake up every day to the same, I'm paraphrasing, to the same nightmare. My son will never be here again. The victim had a twin brother who showed up in court yesterday, and that was the first time. But again, this was not any kind of overcharging case where they were overcharging. You can have the back and forth on manslaughter. It didn't apply, mm-hmm. according to the jury. And so when you look at this entire case, there's no doubt. I can believe that it is incredibly tragic that you essentially have two lives lost. Carmelo Anthony at some point, when he gets out of prison, if there is proper rehabilitation, actually may have a life as early as his late 30s and can go on. The victim will not be around. The victim is dead. And you cannot change that. And it's tragic that it came to that, but it did. And we have a justice system that essentially worked in this case.
1: From the very beginning, not hearing, just seeing what was reported that had happened, I said, well, you're not going to get self-defense on this. At the minimum, it would be manslaughter, and at the maximum, it would be murder.
2: Right. Yeah.
1: And, you're not talking about death penalty murder here because the state of Texas has death penalty or even life.
2: Right.
1: According to how the jury viewed it, it would be interesting to talk to the jury as to why they chose, the 35 years.
2: As opposed to a life sentence.
1: As opposed to a life sentence or whatever. Yeah. I mean, yeah. When you look at it, to me, this was legally, and hearing the testimony, seeing what happened, the witnesses who testified, it was as close to a slam dunk, I think, as you could get legally.
2: Yeah. Right. Austin Metcalf, the victim here, and his, if you look at his family, what they're going through, and often in cases like this, for me, I start by looking at what the victim's families are going through, and then you apply again the fact that they were both very young. I mean, there's
1: tragedy.
2: It's tragic all across the board. But again, a justice system worked, I believe, in finding the proper verdict. We can have a debate on punishment. I would like to, I'm with you. I'd love to hear from the jury on that. I don't know that we ever will. They were sequestered throughout. And so I don't know. There is no win. And I have talked about it. We most often don't talk about cases until there is a verdict. And that's because we have to wait for the system to,
1: if it doesn't
2: work, we'll talk about that.
1: You see the real evidence that comes out in the court case.
2: Yeah.
1: That's the evidence that's being presented by both sides. Yep. It's much easier to come up with a determination as to, you know, as to guilt or innocence based on what the evidence is and what the witnesses say.
2: I saw one lawyer commenting locally on the news and said it's unlikely, you know, it's just not the case historically where you come back with appeals and get a lighter sentence. That would be the only point of an appeal, because there is no, there's not going to be any changing of the verdict. And, you know, I just don't believe that that would happen.
1: Well, I haven't seen anything that would get you a new trial with an appeal.
2: No,
1: I didn't see any mistakes that were done by the court.
2: No,
1: nor have any been reported.
2: No, that was just speculation on what the defense team would do, you know, beyond this. And I didn't hear anything.
1: Oh, no. I understand what you meant.
2: So I, you know, there is, in fact, I mean, you know, if you look at this case, 35 years, which offers in this case 17 and a half years is where he would be eligible for parole. I don't know if that's the best you're going to get. I mean, they could have come up with a shorter sentence, but that was shorter than I thought it was going to be. I thought it was going to be somewhere 50 years to life.
1: Mm-hmm.
2: And I thought that's what it
1: would
2: be. With
1: parole at 25?
2: Yeah. And I just...
1: Well, possibility of parole.
2: Right, right. That's where the possibility comes in at the halfway mark. So right. Again, it's tragic all the way around. There is no win here. There is no.
1: No, and it was heartbreaking. The father who lost, you know, the Austin Metcalf's father who lost it. I mean, he just.
2: Yeah. Yeah, no,
1: he was full. Just, and he talked about the fact of, you know, again, being, what do you call it? I can't think of the term. He couldn't talk about it.
2: Yeah. Yeah. Traumatized. Yeah.
1: No. Legally.
2: Remember? Oh, yeah. The gag order.
1: The gag order.
2: Yeah.
1: I don't know why I couldn't think of that. Gag order.
2: Yeah.
1: On him, which he's just furious about.
2: Yeah.
1: He said, well, you know, everybody else out there was pounding, you know, on, you know, the memory of his son. He couldn't say anything.
2: Yeah.
1: And so you could see the anger there.
2: Yeah. I can't imagine.
1: That he had. Neither can I. Can't imagine.
2: I can't imagine.
1: And I've never had, you know, that I've never, I don't think anybody, nobody in my family, nobody close to me, you know, I've had couple of people commit suicide, but I've never known anybody who's been murdered.
2: Yeah. Right.
1: You know, so, or anybody close to me. And I don't know. Somebody who's young, I can't imagine it.
2: Yeah.
1: And I will admit that when it all happened, and one of the thoughts I had was, you know, I think about my, you know, my great nephew who's that age.
2: Mm-hmm.
1: And probably a lot of people did too. And if you lose a child, murder at that age.
2: Right.
1: It's just, I know one thing. I know that I've seen it happen that deaths. I know somebody whose son died being irresponsible, broke up their marriage.
2: Mm-hmm.
1: You know, it has the potential to destroy families.
2: Yeah.
1: Even if neither party's at fault in, you know, the victim's family, they haven't done anything wrong.
2: Yeah,
1: but it just is. It's just.
2: Yeah, I experienced that at the age of 10 in Del Rio, a friend who died suddenly and, you know, was basically trying to have fun. There was an accident, killed him instantly. But the family did not. The parents did not. Their marriage did not survive.
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0: He's Eric Hurley, and I'm Gary McNamara. Well, just very quickly, in the primaries yesterday, South Carolina, apparently they like Lindsey Graham in South Carolina.
1: Yeah.
0: He got over 50% of the vote, so no runoff, 56.8%. Nancy Mace ended up in fifth place for the governorship, and said she, you and I were chuckling during the pre-show meeting.
1: Yeah.
0: She said it's because of her stance to release the, you know, Epstein files. And you made the great point. You're like, well, the president ran on that.
1: Well, no, that was their promise.
0: Yeah. They're...
1: You know, she said, I probably doomed my endorsement this time around, well, for this race, from the fact that I insisted on transparency with the Epstein files. Well, no, that's what they promised and
0: right
1: didn't deliver on. So, you know, and maybe I'm sure that's the point she's making, is that, well, that's the problem, is that I insisted they follow through with their campaign
0: promise. When she did the Scarlet Letter thing,
1: yeah,
0: that's when you and I went,
1: I don't need the performative stuff.
0: Don't need the drama.
1: I don't.
0: Just don't need it.
1: Nope.

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7: From ABC News, I'm Dave Packer. The Trump administration announcing that the U.S. and Iran are closer to a deal than ever before. Even Iran's foreign minister acknowledging that. But the agreement appears to be more of a deal to start negotiating. However, retired vice admiral and former deputy commander of U.S. Central Command Robert Harwood points out this prelude to a deal appears to be in Iran's best interest.
8: I think the economic embargo, the oil commerce that has dried up, all of that is driving Iran to a point where they need to capitulate. It's inevitable in my mind.
7: One person killed when a large tent collapsed at a Virginia church's outdoor service Friday. Multiple people injured. It happened as heavy rain, lightning, and strong winds tore through the western part of the state. ABC meteorologist Lee Goldberg says that same storm that caused the tornado outbreak in the Midwest Thursday, and there are more storms on the way for Saturday.
9: Comes in two rounds in Kansas and Missouri. One in the morning, another round in the evening. That's a level 3 out of 5 risk for Kansas City.
7: We're learning about a special arrangement the Trump administration coordinated with the UFC, and it goes beyond Sunday's planned fight on the White House South Lawn on President Trump's 80th birthday.
10: The UFC insists they're footing the bill, which already tops $60 million. But this is a massive marketing opportunity. Corporate sponsorships prominently displayed around the cage. And taxpayer money will be spent on Super Bowl-level security handled by the Secret Service.
7: ABC Chief White House Correspondent Mary Bruce. Also on the president's birthday, his name coming down off the Kennedy Center. The administration lost a last-minute appeal to keep the name up. The original court order stated that a name change requires an act of Congress.
11: For context here, Trump was planning on closing down the Kennedy Center for about 2 years, pouring about $250 million into improving the center overall. Trump has now basically said that if his name's not on it, that renovation's not happening.
7: That's ABC's Peter Haralambos. 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
1: Now, it's Red Eye Radio. Gary McNamara and Eric Hurley talk about everything from politics to social issues and news of the day. Whether you're up late or you're just starting your day, welcome to the show. From the Relief Factor Studios, this is Red Eye Radio.
0: all across America. We are Red Eye Radio. He is Eric Harley, and I'm Gary McNamara. Ah, I'm telling you, yesterday, the Southern Poverty Law Center in front of the house.
2: Yeah.
0: Yeah. Martin Luther King's niece, Alveda King, was there.
2: Right.
0: And listened to this back and forth between Jasmine Crockett. Oh, before we go to this, I just wanted to mention that, because I never finished my thought at the bottom of last hour. I just remembered it now when I was talking about that. If you watch any morning TV, you see the ACLU trying to get people to, donate the $19 a month.
2: Right.
0: And the commercial yesterday, I watched like the first 15 seconds. It was all focused on the banning of books. Is there any banning of books going on for adults in the United States?
2: Nope.
0: What are we talking about? Age-appropriate materials. This goes all the way back to the whole Disney thing.
2: Yeah, right. No, it goes back to the and DeSantis and that whole thing and book banning. And right. The media kept using those words. And in that case too, the don't say gay, that was the bill that they came up with in Florida. Don't say gay. It was the don't say gay bill.
0: Yep.
2: They have to lie to get their point across.
0: And what it was about was age appropriate material for children.
2: Right.
0: And we don't mean 13-year-olds or 12-year-olds. We're talking 7 and 8-year-olds.
2: Yeah.
0: In their library, we censor all the time. At my elementary school, they censored.
2: Yep.
0: Why? You're a child.
2: Right.
0: And so they're calling it. They won't tell you. The ACLU will not tell you the truth. And if you look at it, what they're promoting, the two things they promote are illegal immigrants and not having age-appropriate material for children. That's where the ACLU is now.
2: Right.
0: And I was thinking the same thing with the Southern Poverty Law Center, and I'm like, my God, they don't want to answer. If you believe it, be upfront about it. If that's what you believe, do it. But this is the back and forth between Jasmine Crockett and Ms. King yesterday. Here we go.
3: Tell people of color who is fighting for who. People of color do not feel comfortable or welcomed within your party. That's why you have to parade someone who has the name Dr. King attached to them so that people can be confused, because I have been reading the comments online and people are like, who is this Dr. King? Because you want them to believe that somehow she espouses who Dr. King was.
14: I wanted to respond. I think you were kind of ready to do that, but we're not given that opportunity. Would you like to briefly respond to that?
24: Very briefly, Congresswoman, I am a bit emotional. I'm going to watch what I say. But it seems as though you have suggested that I am a bastard to the King family legacy. I am legitimately the daughter of Reverend Alfred Daniel Williams King and Dr. Naomi Ruth Barber King. We are a family who loves God, and I love you. God bless you.
2: It's a lot kinder than I would have been.
0: And she's the niece of Dr. Martin Luther King Jr. So, but she was trying to make it. I mean, I don't even know what Jasmine Crockett's point was.
2: I don't know.
0: That people think that you're the reincarnated Dr. King.
2: That she was. It sounded like to me that you're not Dr. King himself. So you don't have any say so here. Well, of course she does. She absolutely does and has for a long time, in fact, much longer than you've been in Congress.
0: And then this is Chip Roy going back and forth with Southern Poverty Law Center interim CEO Brian Fair. Ready for this? This is great. Listen to this. Here we go. All right.
25: How many leftist anti-Jewish groups do you have listed on your website?
26: We
25: name them.
26: Anyone listening to this can go to our website and see our
4: Again, our year in hate and extremism report was released this morning.
25: How many extremist Islamic groups do you have of the 1,500 or so organizations you have on your hate map?
4: Again, anyone can go to our website.
25: My office has been looking over and we can't really find one.
4: Again, it is the SPLC's.
25: You think SPLC could provide us a list of the Islamic-oriented groups that you have on your hate map?
4: Mr. Roy, we don't target any group because of its religion.
25: Really?
4: I want to be clear about that.
25: Really?
4: Yes, that's exactly right. We target no group because of its religion. We target groups because they express statements and engage in activities that demean and vilify.
25: So you brought up LGBTQ groups
4: a second ago.
25: So you brought up LGBT groups a minute ago. So you think there's a bunch of Islamic groups that are pro-LGBTQ? Is that the position of the SPLC? I just want to make sure the record is reflecting that.
0: To the laughter.
5: Yeah, right.
0: I mean, we all know they've become basically, they're a political activist group to attack the right is what they are.
2: Yes. That's what it comes down to.
0: As we know.
2: Yep. That's it. And again, just like seemingly everybody on the left, with few exceptions, you have to make it up as you go along. You have to lie.
0: And then I want to play this because this is Representative J.L. Paul, what's ever left of the squad, the remnants of the squad, bringing up again Charlottesville and lying about it.
5: Yeah. Yeah.
0: They have nothing else. Think about this. The whole thing about, you know, Trump, you know, their justification for Trump being a Nazi was Charlottesville.
2: Yeah. Yeah. Yes.
0: And it never happened. It never happened.
2: They lied by omission.
0: And here it is. Okay, here we go.
6: And he and Republicans have tried to end birthright citizenship and have given hundreds of billions of dollars to rogue ICE and CBP agents to kidnap and disappear immigrants of all immigration statuses, including, by the way, United States citizens. But it isn't just the denigrating of black and brown communities that's so dangerous. It is the praising, the pardoning, the condoning of extreme white nationalists directly from the White House. In Trump's America, white supremacists at the Charlottesville rally are, quote, very fine people.
0: Never happened.
2: Yeah.
0: She's lying.
2: Right. Yep.
0: But they can't. They've got nothing else.
2: You've got to lie by omission, and they've been lying by omission and getting away with it thanks to the leftist activist media since then. They keep using the same lie over and over and over again. They're still saying Russian collusion.
0: I know.
2: Was true.
0: I know.
2: It was a giant, one of the biggest political hoaxes ever.
0: Yeah, in a presidential election, I don't know a bigger scandal than that.
2: Yeah, I can't think of one
0: that,
2: myself.
0: And that's why we said, you know, with the whole Scott Pelley thing, you know, he just, all you have to do is play that, and if you know what happened, you know, during it, you're like, where's the lack of curiosity? And I said that for the longest time. Forget about the bias. The bias comes in because of lack of journalistic. You know, it's obvious that the bias is there because the lack of the journalistic curiosity that everybody should have. Look, we're biased in our opinion, but on everything, we apply, you know, where's the evidence? And we did the same thing. For months and months, years, really, we asked the question, where's the evidence? We know the allegation. Where's the evidence and where did it come from? That's not being a partisan.
2: Right.
0: That's trying to find out what the facts of a particular case are.
2: Right. Yeah.
0: And we said it from January 2nd. Oh my gosh, we're coming up on the 10th year anniversary.
2: Yeah.
0: We come back from Chris's vacation, which is still a little while away.
2: I know.
0: When we come back,
2: crazy.
0: It'll be the 10th year anniversary. You and I sitting. Were we here or were we in the other studio? I can't remember.
2: We were here.
0: We were here.
2: Wow. Yeah, we were. Because we came over here in 2015.
0: And I remember you, we, in our pre-show meeting, we're like, what's this thing about Trump colluding with the Russians? What, where did this? And that's when it started. And from that point, we went, well, we know what the allegations are. We know what the dossier is. Where'd the dossier come from?
2: Right.
0: Intelligence agencies. What does that mean? What intelligence agencies?
2: Right.
0: You're making an accusation. And remember the thing, Trump is a traitor. Trump is this, you know, you know, he needs to be impeached because he's a stooge of Putin and everything else. And it was all created by the Democrats. It was all created by Hillary Clinton and the DNC. They actually took campaign money that they got

0: Hillary was going to try to do this to set up Trump. They knew it was going to happen. And, you know, Scott Pelley, this is months and months after that, had no curiosity, just awe of the FBI and the things that they're talking about and how careful they're looking into it all.
1: Mm-hmm.
0: And as we said at that point, either Andrew McCabe is a complete idiot or he lied, or a combination of both.
1: Yeah.
0: Right. Because that was the interview that was being done.
1: Right.
0: And both Scott Pelley and his producer, no curiosity, as we had. And that's the thing. Well, we can compare it to how we covered it. We're not claiming that we're unbiased. What we're saying is we're not going to give an opinion on something where we don't know where the evidence came from. And Scott Pelley, who's claiming that he's a journalist with no bias, has no curiosity whatsoever.
2: None.
0: For that.
2: What did he say about that interview?
3: What I was most impressed with was, I'm working on my Scott Pelley impression, was how he was so careful in what he could say and could not say. If you're a journalist, that would make you curious.
0: Yeah.
3: Because I would push him to the limit.
0: Yep.
3: To say everything that he was able to say while the entire time knowing that there are certain things he wouldn't or couldn't discuss. That would make me curious. It wouldn't impress me. It would tell me this guy's dancing. And he's trying to ride the fence here. I'm looking for something that I can deliver to the American people because that is what true journalism is about in a free society. But he had no desire, Scott Pelley, to ever do that.
0: No. No. And that's the one thing. And I was a radio station manager a long time ago, but over a station that had a very aggressive radio news department. And I guess just doing this as long as I've done, plus just me in the, you know, choosing this business, there's a natural curiosity. Maybe it's not natural. Maybe it's the environment that you're in and, you know, how you're brought up. But I didn't need to take a journalism course to ever teach me how to do journalism. And I believe you can do journalism and still be biased.
1: Yeah.
0: Because I believe we do it all. And the part of the journalism is the fact that I'm not going to argue something or take defense of something when I don't know whether it's the truth or not. I'm not going to take somebody else's words for it just because they say it with a modem of sophistication or confidence. It means nothing anymore. Well, you know, it might have when I was younger. Oh, it speaks with confidence. There must be something there. You know, Scott Pelley's like me. He's an old man. You question everything.
2: And look, the entire thing is about the truth.
3: It is for us. It's not for him. It's about avoiding the truth.
0: Yeah.
3: And the activist media, this is how they have to do it. You hear it from the left all the time. You know, still misquoting Charlottesville by omitting the entire quote, omitting the part that would change the mind. Remember, it was Michael Rappaport. That's what started the turn for him.
0: Yeah, the Hollywood actor.
3: Yeah.
0: Who's running, he says he's running for mayor still in 2029.
3: Right. Okay.
0: He was going after Mandami for, you know, the watch party that turned into a riot, whatever, after the Knicks game or whatever.
3: Right.
0: He was like, won't happen on my watch. And I'm like, it's like.
3: Yeah.
0: So he's apparently running. But yeah, that's what kicked it off.
3: That's what kicked it off. And then he said, I started that had me doing more research. Where else did the Democrats lie to me? And, you know, look, it was late in the game. I think it was spring of 24, you know. So, but still, that's what happened. And this is, I can't have an opinion until I know the truth. I don't care to share an opinion until I know the truth. The truth to me is paramount. You know, it's the old, you know, again, the old saying, I've often said it, that everybody says there's two sides to every story. No, there's one, the truth.
0: The truth.

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2: Summer heat found in late spring in several parts of the country. USDA meteorologist Brad Rippey.
3: Not extreme heat, not devastating heat by any stretch, but certainly some areas of the country will be quite hot.
2: With that heat lasting through the week and into the weekend.
3: The desert southwest, it is not unusual to see triple-digit heat in the afternoons this time of year in advance of the monsoon, which is still almost a month away.
2: Perhaps of greater concern agriculturally.
3: Temperatures at or above 100 degrees across portions of the southern high plains. So places like West Texas, we could see temperatures in the 100 to 105 degree range for the next couple of days until we finally get a little bit of a break, some cooler air working its way in from the north and west.
2: Finally, moving east to the southern and mid-Atlantic states.
3: Unfortunately, some of the southern high plains areas and the Atlantic coast areas will also miss out on most of the rainfall. So that could lead to some increasing stress on pastures and summer crops.
2: I'm Rod Bain reporting for the U.S. Department of Agriculture in Washington, D.C.
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15: You too.

0: Gary McNamara, welcome and good morning. Well, good thing Congress, the House passed and is going to Trump's desk now.
1: Yeah.
0: To sign, got funding for Border Patrol and ICE.
1: This basically takes care of Trump through the rest of his presidency.
0: Yep.
1: On ICE. So this is good. Tom Homan saying there's going to be, he's suggesting a fairly aggressive enforcement set of actions in New York very soon. And if Tom Homan says it, I'm believing it. I don't think he would say it without it actually happening. And so I don't know when that's going to be launched, what that is going to look like. But they'll certainly be enforcing that in New York. And the funding is a big deal. You know, it's, again, you have to look at the core issues right now with the House and with the president, and the border has been one where that he owned, you know, since going back from the beginning in 2016 before he became president. So this seals that up all the way through his presidency in terms of the funding.

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1: ABC News, I'm Dave Packer. Just ahead of a judge's midnight deadline, workers at the Kennedy Center spending the overnight on the scaffold taking President Trump's name off the building. The administration lost a last-minute appeal to keep his name up. The original court order stated that a name change requires an act of Congress.
2: For context here, Trump was planning on closing down the Kennedy Center for about 2 years, pouring about $250 million into improving the center overall. Trump has now basically said that if his name's not on it, that renovation's not happening.
1: ABC's Peter Haralambos. The Trump administration announcing that the U.S. and Iran are closer to a deal than ever before. Even Iran's foreign minister acknowledged that, but the agreement appears to be more of a deal to start negotiating. One person killed when a large tent collapsed at a Virginia church's outdoor service Friday. Multiple people were injured. It happened as heavy rain, lightning, and strong winds tore through the western part of the state. That system continuing to move east, and more severe weather hitting the Midwest on Saturday. This is ABC News.
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1: And he is Eric Harley, and I'm Gary McNamara. Welcome and good morning. All right, my favorite audio cut from yesterday.
2: Yeah?
1: Because it actually goes nowhere. It's just, as you would say, it's 1,000 kids in the gymnasium all screaming.
2: Blah, blah, blah, blah, blah.
1: What happens, again, this is on CNN.
2: Yeah.
1: And I'm sure Barry Weiss will probably say, you know, we got to do something when somebody makes a point and then 10 people are talking all at the same time for an extended period of time. It doesn't go anywhere. Now, I find it entertaining in small doses. And I found this entertaining yesterday. This is, I don't even know. You know, they got, you sit there, you look at these people like, who are these people?
2: Yeah.
1: You know, like, where do these people come from? You know, whatever, where I'm a Republican consultant or a Democrat consultant, but it's a Democrat trying to make a point about Tallarico and others. Hmm. And you have Caroline Sunshine, who's a Republican strategist, who comes back at her, and then it all goes to heck. All right?
2: Yeah.
1: Here we go. All right.
3: I think Tallarico and someone like Gina Hinojosa have a real path to victory, not just in Texas, but other candidates in Iowa or Ohio or wherever in this country, because we're actually talking about the issues that matter, and people want someone to deliver for them. And Democrats are running
4: the Democrat Party
3: issues.
4: Got it so wrong in Texas. You guys had a hilarious black woman, and for the party that lectures everybody about racism, you guys pushed her aside so you could have a soy boy white guy who was created in a lab and looks like what political consultants think a regular white guy looks like.
3: No one pushed
4: the
3: her aside. They established
4: by the way,
3: no one endorsed
4: six
3: that.
4: How many genders do you think there are?
5: First of all, I would like to say.
4: I just want to know what the DNC autopsy report
5: like
4: that I've never seen says.
5: Representative Crockett is more than just
4: there?
5: A funny person.
4: Oh, she should have been picked.
5: In Tallarico.
6: It's like walking into the microphone room there at Guitar Center. On Saturday morning. And you walk back over to the guitar side, and there's five different guys playing Stairway to Heaven, all at different parts of the song.
1: Oh, my gosh.
6: I'm going to go over to the drum section where it's quiet. No, this is exactly it. I've always compared it to walking in, like at Petco, and I love Petco. I walk in, and they have the adoption centers, you know, within, and so they have these cute little pets in there. The cats are always quiet. I'm suspicious. But the dogs are always yapping. You know, I mean, you go in there, not always, but quite often, you know, when there's stuff going on, especially when you've got a bunch of people on a busy day with their pets there, and then the young puppies see those other pets across the glass, and it just becomes... It basically becomes a moment on CNN.
1: Don't remind me. I gotta bring the cat in on Friday.
2: All right.
1: I hate the twice a year I've got to do it. It's pure hell.
6: You know, we lost Bella last year, and it takes a while before you decide whether or not you are going to get a dog. My wife and I would like to have a dog that can travel, but it just varies from dog to dog. And we talked about it. We'd love to have a smaller dog. She was a Belgian Shepherd lab mix, and so she was 65 pounds, just a beautiful and sweet dog, great friend and pet. And we would like a smaller one, and which we've had in the past, and we're thinking about that, but we're just gonna sleep on it for maybe a year or so and see. Because when you travel, that's the thing, you've got a cat. Cats can take care of themselves.
7: This is a test of the emergency alert system. This is only a test.

0: manager would say, don't feed that damn cat.
1: Yes. Well, and the other cats were telling Mango, don't feed the radio people.
0: And Mango would sit right outside the door.
1: Yeah.
0: Remember?
1: Yeah.
0: Just sit outside the door.
1: Yeah.
0: And finally the cold weather was coming and I just it was like for 3 months.
1: Yeah.
0: And finally I said, it's going to get really cold. I got to find out if this cat is, you know, go to the lost and found whatever and, and bring it in and grabbed it. I mean, I was dressed like a lion tamer. You know, I had big gloves on and everything else.
1: Grabbed
0: that cat, threw it in the, you know, the cage that I had. Next day brought it to the vet. They took care of it.
1: Mm-hmm.
0: Did due diligence, could not find any. I got a couple of people who called me, but couldn't find the owner. And then they said, this cat probably is out on the street, obviously because it clipped the ear, which shows that it was feral at one point.
1: Bella was in her first year of life. In fact, the couple that had her before us, they adopted her from Petco, I think, actually.
0: Well, I mean, this cat was out on its own for a while, but was male cat, very aggressive.
1: Yeah.
0: Very, very aggressive, plain, but not a mean cat at all.
1: Yeah.
0: Scared to death.
1: Yeah.
0: Somebody would come in the house, Mango would hide for a day.
1: Yeah.
0: Didn't trust any. I always thought that somebody, whoever had them, and then let him go, probably beat him. I'm just because of the fear that he had of unknown human beings. It just wasn't normal. Mm. You know, you see cats all over the place, and you know they may stay away from you, but they'll stare at you. They'll come close to you, whatever. And some cats will come up. The paranoia that he had, and when I had him for a couple of years. Got a clean bill of health. Big cat, though. Looked like a panther. Big cat.
1: Mm-hmm.
0: Not necessarily fat, just a big cat. Because never had diabetes or anything.
1: Mm-hmm.
0: Brought into the vet. They said, clean bill of health. 3 days later, I come home from work. Cat jumps on the bed, lays down next to me. 30 seconds later, jumps up, keels over, falls right out of the bed. I went, hey, you okay? Gone. Dead.
1: Mm-hmm.
0: Like that. I think it was an aneurysm that big cats had that, you know, sits in the back, you know, of the body and just comes through and it's over. And I went, I'm done.
1: Yeah.
0: Not getting a cat. Not, you know, good. And the only reason I decided to keep Mango was I just couldn't bring him back. And I said, but I can't keep him. I travel. And then I found the computerized kitty litters. But I said, no, I'm done. I'm never getting a cat again. 5 days later.
1: Yeah, five days is a pretty short period, but we would love to. It'd be great if the pet could travel. Bella could not travel. She had horrible car sickness, but
0: neither am I.
1: I have a neighbor with a Great Dane, and he has a sunroof. Not the Great Dane, the neighbor. And the Great Dane, you'll see them driving to the store from time to time, the Great Dane sticking his head out the sunroof. Because I think that's the only way you can fit that dog in that car. It's a Cadillac, and here goes this Cadillac with a great Dane, big old head sticking over the roof, and it just goes everywhere with him, and eats probably 200 pounds of food a day. But it's, it's just, I love pets. I love animals, and I love that. I love training pets. Bella was trained when she came to us, and we got her from another couple who wasn't able to keep her. And, I would love to have another dog. I'm prone to dachshunds. I've had two and they were just great, great pets.
0: What I found is when you have a cat and you and the cat.
1: Yeah.
0: And I'm at just at the 4 year mark now for Tiki.
1: Mm.
0: 4 year, is it?
1: Yeah.
0: The four-year mark. At the four-year mark, 4 to 5 year mark, same thing happened with my other cat. They really communicate with you.
1: Yeah.
0: They are just as smart as dogs. They just respond in a completely different way. But if you can read a cat by their ears, by their whiskers, and by their tail, you know what mood they're in.
1: Mm.
0: Mango understood about 25 words, would respond. Tiki's probably up to 15 to 20. where she'll actually respond and do stuff. And
1: yeah,
0: and they communicate with you in their own way. They're just different. They're different from dogs. Dogs communicate much like humans do. Cats don't.
1: And Bella would talk. She would. I mean, she was trying to form words.
0: Yeah, I can imagine that.
1: Yeah.
0: Well, did you ever see, and it's on YouTube somewhere, there's this guy who had a dog and would train that dog like 10, 12 hours a day, every single day.
1: Yeah.
0: And they brought researchers in to watch it, and they said, that dog has the intelligence of a three-year-old human.
1: Well, there was...
0: And it was amazing.
1: This there was dog, a YouTube channel, Kiyosh, the stunt dog. It was an Alaskan Malamute, I believe, and lived in Great Britain. And the owner, this dog was talking. I mean, this dog, it was as close to forming words. And there's one back and forth, and unfortunately, Key, they called the dog Key, passed away, which was very sad. She had a pretty substantial YouTube following. But there is one back and forth with the owner's mom, Nana, and the dog. Because every time the mom would make toast, which was every day because it's Great Britain, and she had some marmalade on it, Key would just go up and then just start talking. And one time the dog just argued. And there's a point in the video where the dog, and I'm telling you, the dog says, "No, I'm not." And there was no AI. It was I don't know why this thing didn't get a billion views. She may have gotten 1 million or 2 million, but man, this thing should have been, because I was like, that was real. That wasn't AI. This dog is arguing with Nana, with sort his of Scooby, grandmother, basically.
0: Scooby-Doo like.
1: Yeah, no, it was full on. Like, gee, Scoob, I can't believe a dog just talked. Zoinks. But there's the problem. I thought it was the animals. But it's the problem is that, it's, again, gets back to, the ownership. And it varies from dog to dog. Even certain breeds may travel easier or better than other breeds, but it doesn't guarantee you anything. And we, right now, we travel a lot. And I just don't think it's fair to have a pet, sitting there in the home alone or, having to kennel it.
0: Yeah.
1: Dog
0: is tough. I'm never gone really for more than 3 days.
1: Yeah.
0: And I watch the cat on the camera and everything else. And I know I have the app for the kitty litter. So I know if she's using that and how long and when you know how long, what business they're doing, you really can monitor the cat. And if there's any problem, a couple of my friends who have keys can come over and take care, but that's never happened.
1: Right.
0: Never happened. And this cat now doesn't really miss me. It misses going out to the garage because that's, she's the cat I have now is a garageaholic.
1: That's it.
0: I mean, it's like she'll start biting my toes if I'm asleep 3 hours because she hasn't been out to the garage for a while.
1: Yeah.
0: And then during the wintertime, that's gone. She doesn't want to go out. She loves sitting in 130 degree heat.
1: Yeah. Bella used to go and sunbathe for about 15 to 20 minutes. Then she would come back to the door. She used to love to go and lay in the sun. I keep my house pretty cold, but she would love to go out, lay in the sun, and then she'd come back to the door in about 20 minutes.
0: You've listened to Pet Hour.
1: This is Pet Talk
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0: We are Red Eye Radio. He is Eric Carly, and I'm Gary McNamara. There's a headline. Social Security has less than 10 years before reserves are exhausted.
1: Great.
0: Newly released 2026 trustees report confirms that the federal retirement safety net is less than 7 years away from fiscal depletion. The trust fund will completely exhaust its accumulated reserves, which are basically IOUs, by the way.
1: This is a coincidence because that's about the time I'll be exhausted.
0: In the fourth quarter.
1: And want to retire.
0: It'll be in the fourth quarter of 2032. Once the reserve dries up, ongoing tax revenues will cover only 78% of scheduled retirement benefits, according to the report.
1: That's only like, that's not that far away.
0: Yes.
1: So.
0: No.
1: Wow.
0: No.
1: Yeah, I'm not going to retire that soon.
0: You know, I may still, well, I mean.
1: I'll retire long after the money is gone.
0: Well, this may keep me employed.
1: Yeah.
0: You know, all the way, you know, closing in on 80.
1: Well, look, I'm used to not having money. I work in radio.
0: Yeah. But I'll still have to continue working to supplement in case that goes away.
1: That's right.
0: I may have to stay here for that length of time.
1: Right. Now, you won't make as much as Social Security, but it'll be, be something. It's radio money.
0: Oh, I did look and did figure it out. Did you see that they believe that for 2027, how much the increase is going to be for Social Security because of inflation?
1: The cost of living increase?
0: Yep. 3.9% to 4.3.
1: Oof.
0: Somewhere in there.
1: Oof.
0: And I figured it out. I was like, how much is that for me?
1: Yeah. Of course.

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9: From ABC News, I'm Dave Packer. We're seeing the strongest signs yet that the U.S. and Iran are nearing an agreement to end the war. A senior administration official telling us there's an 80 to 85% chance it happens. Iran's foreign minister says that a settlement's never been closer. ABC's Jonathan Curl.
10: The senior administration official told reporters the agreement, quote, reopens the Strait of Hormuz and lifts the U.S. blockade. But then a 60-day period for the U.S. and Iran to hash out an agreement on the future of Iran's nuclear program. The official says the memorandum of understanding, quote, leads to the dismantling of that program and for the destruction and removal of Iran's stockpile of enriched uranium. Iran has long insisted on its right to enrich uranium and has said nothing publicly to indicate that has changed.
9: Workers at the Kennedy Center spending the overnight on the scaffold taking President Trump's name off the building. The administration lost a last-minute appeal to keep his name up. The original court order stated that a name change requires an act of Congress. Congresswoman Joyce Beatty satisfied with the outcome.
11: Kennedy Center is here and doing fine before Donald Trump, and it will be here and doing fine after Donald Trump.
9: SpaceX blasting off on Wall Street, Elon Musk company going public, the biggest IPO on record, making Musk the world's first trillionaire. what it could mean for your 401k. ABC's Matt Rivers.
12: SpaceX stock prices at $135 a share, surging to nearly $161 by the end of the day. The company, which has yet to turn a profit, is now valued at more than $2 trillion. And Musk, whose other companies include Tesla and X, is now worth an estimated $1.1 trillion. That's more than the next four richest people in the world, both of Google's co-founders, Jeff Bezos and Mark Zuckerberg, combined.
9: For decades, he was a fixture on morning television. His family says movie critic and arts reporter Gene Shalit has died at 100. They said he passed peacefully in his sleep. You're listening to ABC News.
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0: Now, it's Red Eye Radio. Gary McNamara and Eric Harley talk about everything from politics to social issues and news of the day. Whether you're up late or you're just starting your day, welcome to the show from the Relief Factor Studios. 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
24: All across America, we are Red Eye Radio. He is Eric Harley, and I'm Gary McNamara. Welcome and good morning. You know, we had just talked about the fact that Social Security, 7 years. Last quarter of 2032, they'll run out of reserves. There really are no reserves. It's right, just they're paying IOUs.
25: Right, yeah.
1: So they may continue paying that anyway, even though there would have to be an act of Congress to do that.
2: Yeah. Yeah.
1: To take it out of the general fund or whatever. But you and I believe as this continues and, again, you've got so many people retiring and you don't have the younger generations reproducing, which means they got to pay more. And we've always asked the question, well, first off, we go back to when was it, like 2004, 2005? When was it that Bush said, look, let's bring Democrats, let's solve this problem of Social Security? And Democrats went, no way, we're not going to help you on this. And both sides continue to say there's not going to be any changes at all. There's going to be changes. There may not be the benefits, but in order to pay the benefits, there's going to be changes.
3: Yeah.
1: One way or another, they have to change. That's just the fiscal reality of it. And anybody who tells you any different is lying to you.
2: Yeah.
1: You're going to have to do something about it. You and I always believe that the easy out would be to raise the tax on employers, but not, you do it stealth.
2: Yeah, you do it, and you start it slow, of course. You started with, 1% more this year or whatever, and then 3 years later, another 1%. And because right now the employer matches 6.25, so it's a total of 13, 6.5 or 6.25, whatever it is. So you're also making your contribution of 6.25.
1: Right.
2: As an individual. I think, two, they have been raising the cap of how much you can contribute, basically, every year since I can remember. They may raise that cap in higher increments at some point and then eventually lift the cap altogether.
1: Well, if you lift the cap, are you going to, because remember, people make based on what they put in.
2: Yeah.
1: So even if you raise the cap, you're going to be at that upper end. Will you get more money or will they cap it? Because you and I think that eventually they're going to have to, have the employer side pay more, take off the cap, and then limit that you'll have to pay a lot more. But it's not going to be like Social Security is now. If you're paying the maximum, you're going to get the maximum.
2: Yeah.
1: That it's not going to continue up that scale,
2: right,
1: anymore. That they're going to have a cap on benefits,
2: yep,
1: and release the cap on who.
2: I can see also a means test at the age of retirement.
1: Yes.
2: So if that person has been contributing, and let's say they lifted the cap altogether, or they brought it up to like $500,000 a year or whatever, then that person is a high earner throughout their career. It's assumed they have also set everything else aside for their retirement, and it's likely there could be a means test that could either offer through the means test, if you qualify and you have a certain net worth at retirement, the government could offer a one-time buyout, which would be just a percentage of what you even paid in. And all of these are going to be hard sells because companies are going to be impacted if you start with the employer match. There's no way that doesn't impact hiring. Of course it will. And then, when it comes to the wealthy, there's some out there that, of course, are on the left. Warren Buffett, Bill Gates, many of them, Elon Musk until recently. And so, they look at this and, the question is, you need those contributions at election time. But the question would be, all right, do they see this as something, a battle they want to pick at the time? And it just depends on how it's handled. It's going to be in small increments, I believe, either way. But 7 years is a short period of time.
1: Will they lift early retirement to 62?
2: Yeah, for future generations, I think so.
1: I think that's a possible.
2: I think it could go to 64.
1: And or just eliminate it completely.
2: Hmm.
1: Eliminate it completely and continue incrementally raising the age
2: well
1: a month every
2: one of the plays
1: every single year as they've been doing to begin with a month or two.
2: One of the plays of that is and you know, because people will, you know, if they've been maxing out, you know, look, I'm going to wait till 70, and then you've got it back and forth. You go to YouTube and type in, should I start taking Social Security at 62? By the way, it'll be in your algorithm forever. And there's good points and bad points to be made. And it depends on, again, what you're earning at 62, if you are. My brother, who recently passed away, retired at 62. And so he had veterans disability, but also had Social Security. And so he knew he could retire. And he also had savings, 401k and everything else, house that was paid for, vehicle paid for, you know, so he was already, he was in a good situation, no family to take care of, no children, grandchildren, or spouse. So, you know, you look at those situations and there is basically the government, looking at it, enticing you with that carrot. Hey, if you wait till you're 70, you'll get this much. And then people looking at, and advisors, financial advisors will say, well, if you look at the average age, you know, in terms of the average lifespan, then taking it at 62 actually fits for a lot of people if they're not earning any longer at that point. So I think they'll probably have some form of early retirement. And again, all of this will happen, I think, in increments.
1: Well, but I don't think the government doesn't care about the early retirement.
2: No, no, they don't want that. They right, want to they, entice you the carrot over here.
1: Right, they want to entice
2: 70.
1: You. I wouldn't be surprised if you get closer and they can't come to, sorry, early retirement's gone.
2: Yeah.
1: Now, it was interesting because I remember when they, the discussion going on, and was it Ben Shapiro who said nobody should retire? At all, and then it was like an outrage from people saying,
2: yeah,
1: well, you can't do manual labor when you're 70 years of age,
2: right?
1: Because his point was you should never retire,
2: right?
1: And there are just some jobs where just because of physical capabilities,
2: yeah,
1: you have to retire, and he did give the exemption for that, but they, it was just, it created just a you know, a fury. And the point is, there are a lot of people in their 50s that already plan to retire at 62. They're planning to do it, and they're saving and doing a bunch of different things. And if you pulled that out immediately, there'd be an outrage from a significant number of people in their 50s.
2: You're not going to get that done 60s. Politically. You wouldn't get it done politically. It would have to be like it's been in the past. For people born after this year, basically, that would now be in maybe in their 40s or maybe in their 30s, you know, we're going to move it to 65, and 65 is going to be it. You know, meet in the middle, 66 or whatever, you know, and meet in the middle. And that's going to be it.
1: What is it now? 67? Is it stuck on 60? The regular retirement.
2: Yeah.
1: Stuck on
2: 66 in, or 67, somewhere in there. Yeah.
1: Yeah. My normal time was 66 years and 2 months.
2: Mm-hmm.
1: But that goes back a few years.
2: I think
1: years
2: mine ago. Is 66 and a few months, okay. I think, if I remember correctly. I haven't looked at any Social Security stuff in a while. So,
1: well, it's, you know, again, when I turned 65, that was the benchmark of being old.
2: Yeah.
1: Because that's when all the Medicare stuff hits you.
2: Well, see, and here's like, the other part.
1: No. What are you doing here? Get the Medicare crap away from me. I'm not that old.
2: Yeah. Yeah. No, when I was probably 39 when they started sending me AARP stuff. I know that's not the government, but holy cow, man. Slow down. But you're eligible. No, I'm not.
1: I know.
2: But, you know,
1: I think I started getting it really seriously. I think I started 51, 52 years of age.
2: Oh, no, I think I was about 50 when I started getting AARP stuff. Yeah. Right. Yeah. Like, I'm not even sure I'm through puberty yet. But we had the it's none of my business. But we had, you know, that whole discussion on it is exactly the way it will play out on Capitol Hill. Because you want the seniors, because they show up at election time. Start pulling money away from them, and you're going to have a problem. And politically, I don't know how you do it. And financially. I don't know how you fix it without going after the companies first, the wealthy second, and then, you know, that'll be it. They'll keep lifting the cap. That's a given. They're going to keep lifting the cap. But the question is, do they start limiting the benefits based on a means test eventually? I can see that happening. You know, if not eliminating the benefit, because that wouldn't be, if you paid into it, that wouldn't be, you know, sellable on Capitol Hill. You could do a one-time buyout kind of thing and say, okay, this will happen. If you have this, then you're eligible for a one-time buyout, and that's it. Take it or leave it. I'm just throwing out ideas of how you fix something that has been on the docket for, I don't know, underfunded mandates. We've been talking about this for years. You and I for almost 21 years together next month. So, you know, that's where
1: the Congressional Budget Office has said that, explained that because the government, exactly what we just said, because the government would not have the legal authority to make payments in excess of receipts. Those are the IOUs. So there is no reserve fund.
2: Right.
1: It doesn't exist.
2: No.

0: has not given them the authority, the Social Security Administration, you know, to allocate any more money.
1: Right.
0: Because Congress allocated the money for the receipts. Once a receipt is done, Congress has to come back in and say, okay, no, we're going to continue with it, as I believe they will on it. But somebody's going to have to pay the freight on it, as we all know.
1: Oh, yeah. Yeah.
0: And it says Social Security benefits are funded by payroll tax receipts along with the trust fund. And once the trust fund is tapped out, there is, remember, there is no money there.
1: Right.
0: The federal government would only be able to pay benefits equal to the incoming payroll tax revenue under current law.
1: Yeah.
0: As we have said, so.
1: Yep.
0: But we will see. Now, if I don't live that long, I don't care.
1: Yeah. You know, the reason I haven't looked at it lately is because I always knew.
0: We're doomed.
1: I was going to have to make other plans. I'm not going to rely on the government. I hope it's there for others.
0: Right. And,
1: you know, but I make a lot of money in radio.
0: And with climate change, we're all doomed anyway, right?
1: Yeah. Look, I was told none of us will be here by 2030. Elon's going to be on Mars by 2031. So, look, you know, I think it's every man for himself. Bunch of old people looting. That's what we need. Just go get what you need.
0: Well, I told you what happened the other day at the Target near me.
1: Yeah. Some guys in their 60s?
0: These guys in their 60s went in, and it's an organized theft ring.
1: That's wild.
0: And, you know, the loss control people at Target called the police. The police showed up. There was a high-speed chase of these 60-year-olds.
1: Well, high speed for them, and it was, which was 45, and a blinker on the whole time.
0: Okay, now I'm thinking of the Seinfeld episode with George Costanza on the little scooter,
1: yeah,
0: the senior scooter.
1: Yeah. there was a movie. It was Al Pacino, I think Morgan Freeman, and I'm just blanking on his name. Who did I say, Ron? Who? No, not Alan Alda. Alan Arkin. Alan Arkin. And Alan Arkin lived in a home. And I just loved Alan Arkin. Just greatest comedy ever. And they hired him as the driver. They were going to do one last, you know, heist or something. I forget it. It was just a low-level comedy. In other words, it wasn't a high-profile movie. But it was a great movie. I got to look up the name of it to do it justice. But Alan Alda's one of it. They said, well, what's going on? Alan Arkin. Okay. He says, you know, he's driving the car. They're about to go do their thing. Well, what's going on with you these days? You know, well, the doctor says I've got to go back in. You know, well, what's wrong with you? I don't know. It's none of my business. And it's just so good. And that, so when you told me that story the other day, what's the name of the movie, Ron? Do you have it? Going in style. Great little comedy. You got to watch it. It's great.
0: I loved Alan Arkin and what's his name from Roseanne?
1: John Goodman.
0: In Argo.
1: Argo, yes.
0: At the end when they know the hostages are out.
1: Yeah.
0: That's just one of my favorite scenes of any movie. Now, I remember I'm old enough to have gone through that.
1: Yeah.
0: When it actually happened,
1: but
0: when they realized they got him out and they had set up, you know, the CIA set up the fake movie studio.
1: Right. What's his name? This is Bob Mendez, the actual CIA officer.
0: Yeah.
1: And his wife are they do YouTube videos now. I don't think they're still in the FBI. His wife is master of
0: CIA, disguises. Not FBI.
1: What did I say? FBI?
0: FBI, yeah.
1: CIA. They're both CIA officers. And they talk about she was a master of disguises. She would, not for herself, but for all of the officers in the field. And it was, you know, she's on one of the magazines did an interview with her on YouTube. Fascinating. Just fascinating.
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10: Thanks for having me.
0: So when you get a patient who's got broken or missing teeth, they sit down and they say, Dr. Joe, help me. 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I want to be able to chew foods again. I want to be in pictures and smile again. You're going to help them.
10: I love what I do. We've been doing it for a long time. People don't come in for implants, Gatos. They don't. They come in for their teeth.
0: Yeah, they want teeth.
10: They want teeth.
0: Yeah.
10: 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They want to be able to speak. They want to be able to take photos, take selfies.
0: There's a patient that's on the fence about getting dental implant treatment. What do you tell them right now?
10: Don't be afraid to call. Don't be afraid to come in. It's truly for us to get to know each other, for me to see if I can help you, to be able to share my knowledge with you so I can put you at ease and make it a comfortable experience for you.
0: 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He is going to help you. 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
11: Do.

0: We are Rundown Radio. He is Eric Curley, and I'm Gary McNamara. By the way, it was Tony Mendez,
1: Tony Mendez.
0: CIA agent.
1: Bob Mendez is a friend of mine in Del Rio.
0: Right, in Argo. He died, by the way, in 2019.
1: He passed away in 2019. Before that, I don't know how many videos he did. I know he did some interviews, but his wife, his second wife, actually was head of disguises there at the CIA.

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2: ABC News, I'm Dave Packer. Workers at the Kennedy Center spending the overnight in a scaffold, taking President Trump's name off the building. The administration lost a last-minute appeal to keep the name up. The original court order stated that a name change requires an act of Congress. Deadly shooting rampage in an hours-long police standoff in Midland, Texas, that ended with the gunman, who authorities say was a 45-year-old man named Victor Villarreal, dead after a shootout with police. ABC's Alex Stone.
3: We do have 11 known victims at this time. There's at least one victim that is dead on the scene.
2: That, of course, is the mayor of Midland. The senior administration official says that the potential deal with Iran includes reopening the Strait of Hormuz and ending the blockade. Also says it leads to the dismantling of the Iranian nuclear program. Stocks higher on Wall Street as SpaceX went public. Founder Elon Musk becoming the world's first trillionaire. Justice Department clearing the way for a merger between Paramount and Warner Brothers. This is ABC News.
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1: And we are Red Eye Radio. He is Eric Carley, and I'm Gary McNamara. You know, we talked about this yesterday, and it was basically based on the president over the last couple of days trying to make the separation between the United States and Israel, actually saying in one of his True Social posts, Israel and Iran need to stop fighting. And we're just like, Israel is us in this war. There is no difference.
2: Yeah, I mean, there's, you know, it's like as if we weren't a part of it right. at all, ever.
1: But yesterday was, I think, the turning point for a lot of conservatives. And we had said it even yesterday. I said, you don't see anyone, none of the influencers, nobody on the right is defending where the president is going, unless you're a Tucker Carlson.
3: Yeah. Yeah.
1: But none of his conservative base is. You didn't see it at all. And after yesterday, after the Iran attacked the helicopter. Now, what I really want to know is, what is this autonomous rescue craft?
2: No, I looked at it. As far as it's known, it's the first time that this type of watercraft actually has been used in a rescue situation. And so these are called sea drones. They're 24-foot Saronic Corsairs, and there was one that was used in this rescue mission. These are autonomous surface vessels, water surface. The drone is part of the Pentagon's push to expand unmanned vehicles alongside traditional assets, this according to Reuters. And I'm intrigued all day long, and it makes a lot of sense, especially if you're talking about rescue missions, depending on the nature of those being rescued. In this case, they believe that the crew members could manage getting on those drones, these water drones themselves. This would be the two Army helicopter crew members after their helicopter was shot down there in the Middle East. And I love this idea of not putting other service members in harm's way, but also being able to dispatch very quickly a rescue mission with equipment that is, well, it worked this time.
1: Yeah, that was pretty awesome.
2: Yeah, it was very intriguing.
1: But the fact is, I think he's almost lost complete conservative support, the president has.
2: Yeah, right.
1: Example, New York Post, mm-hmm. one of the biggest supporters of the president
2: mm-hmm.
1: and the president going to war with Iran.
2: Yep.
1: Their lead editorial yesterday. Trump's advisors are letting Tehran play him for a sucker. That's the headline. The United States must of necessity respond to this attack, President Donald Trump announced Tuesday, of Iran's shoot down of a U.S. Apache attack chopper over the Strait of Hormuz. Central Command soon launched, quote, proportional strikes, which don't sound like enough. The president needs to show he's serious, or Iran will keep trying to play him for a sucker, as it has every president going back to Jimmy Carter.
2: Mm.
1: Consider, Trump told the press just hours before the attack, we're very close to having a very, very, very good, strong, powerful deal. Well, a country that's very close to sealing a deal in good faith doesn't escalate against its negotiating partner. This leaves us wondering which presidential advisors are leading him down this garden path to likely humiliation. By the way, I don't know if that necessarily is true.
2: Well, ultimately, he's the commander in chief.
1: Yeah,
2: he makes the call.
1: By one count, he has said nearly there for a peace accord 38 times since he announced that almost all of the points of contention have been agreed to, and that a 2-week period should allow the deal to be consummated. We're now 10 weeks into the two-week period, and everything is going backwards. Like I said, a Costanza negotiation. Mm-hmm. Back then, those final issues were setting verifiable procedures for the end of Iran's nuke program, and two, securing permanent free passage through the Strait of Hormuz with any benefits to Iran beyond the end of the U.S.-Israeli bombing to come later. Now suddenly, getting to the deal somehow has Washington telling Jerusalem it can't respond to Hezbollah's missile attacks out of Lebanon. Bare minimum, Trump's public bragging about ordering Israel around sure makes it look like he's appeasing Iran's outrageous demands. It's what the Iranians do. Claim they could give us what we want, stall on actually delivering it, in this case, on any way to hold them to a non-nukes promise, by never giving an inch unless they take it back a day or three later. Meanwhile, ginning up side issues and manipulating the other side into delivering in advance on those demands in the foolish belief that a final deal will then be possible. Trump's negotiators are falling into the same old trap as Carter and Barack Obama. They are telling him the blockade will force a regime to bend. Sorry, Iran's leaders are perfectly willing to let the people suffer. Heck, they proved in January that they'll slaughter civilians in the street. The elites keep on living the high life just as they do in impoverished North Korea. A sign Trump is getting terrible advice is his assertion Monday night that if we spend another 2 to 3 weeks bombing, they'll have nothing left whatsoever, but then you won't leave the strait open for months. How is that? And why is just reopening the strait not a legitimate military aim to take away the regime's leverage? Why is this the Stone Ages or bust? We, the American people, deserve an explanation. We flattened Iran's Air Force and sunk its Navy. Our forces have since then repeatedly shown they can take out any Iranian site that launches missiles or drones. The enemy is playing diplomatic rope-a-dope with you, Mr. President. Quick, these fake talks, open up the strait and leave them to rot. What are you really trying to say here?
2: No, I mean, that was basically my thoughts yesterday.
1: Do the deed. And when they called it, the attack, unjustified on the helicopter, you know, that and then proportional response, I went, what the hell's going on?
2: Proportional response, no. We tower over them with our forces and our ability. Get the job done. Complete the mission.
1: He's losing.
2: Well, this is the problem.
1: He's losing his absolute conservative base, and for what?
2: Well, because if you're worried about the middle for November,
1: they don't. Yeah.
2: Well, now you're losing your base.
1: Yeah.
2: On this issue.
1: Yep.
2: That's a problem. Your base wants the confidence that Iran is going to be taken care of, because, quite frankly, after we bombed their nuclear site, and then after we bombed the leadership of Iran and took out the Ayatollah, it told me that my confidence in him as commander in chief was spot on. Now that confidence is waning. I don't want that to happen. This is critical that we finish the job, because if we don't take care of Iran now, it'll never be done. It will never be done. With the exception of a Marco Rubio getting into office and becoming president one day. Maybe.
1: Yeah, and that's a maybe.
2: Yep. So I don't, you know, those I.
1: But
2: you got to get it done.
1: But he's losing confidence. And yesterday to me was the ultimate, because when I saw, and then later on is when I saw the New York Post editorial, and it's like, whoa. Wall Street Journal editorial page also hit him extremely hard, as did National Review. Now, he criticizes all of those publications at times, but the fact is they have supported him. They've supported him through Russia collusion on the legal basis of what the Democrats were doing and finding out the truth, and they supported him on the Iran war. There are other places they've disagreed with him, like, just like we do, but they're the ones that have truly supported him on the critical issues of his presidency. And this is another one where they've supported him on it, and nobody has any idea. And you go on social media, you look at the typical, you know, Trump cheerleading influencers that cheerlead everything that he does. There's no cheerleading over this at all. None. Zero. It doesn't exist. He is losing his base, his conservative base in the Republican Party over this.
2: Yeah. Yep. And so the question is, again, can you keep eroding away the support politically? Because ultimately, what does that mean? Are you not going to complete the mission? Because if the support is gone and it costs you the election at the midterm, your party, then what? You have several weeks between Election Day and the time that the new Congress is seated to get things done. I mean, there are things he can do beyond that, but funding is going to dry up if Democrats have any say-so about it.
1: You know, and things got so bizarre where I asked you, I said, is this just a role-playing? I mean, is this just good cop, bad cop? I mean, you know what? Because none of this makes any type of sense. He is confusing his own base, going, what's he doing? What's the purpose of doing this? We all know Iran's lying. Everyone knows Iran's
2: lying.
1: They're
2: not to be trusted.
1: And it's like everybody knows Iran is lying, and the president's out there pretending that they're not.
2: Well, and this, again, repeating that we're close to a deal?
1: Yeah, 38 times. They counted. The New York Post counted. It was like, what?
2: It's not even crying wolf anymore.
1: No.
2: So that's the problem. Politically, now you're doing more damage than going in and finishing the mission, I believe.
1: Same with, yeah, I
2: agree
1: with you.
2: Because your base now is involved, and you've lost your base on this. You're quickly losing them if you haven't lost most of them already. I want the GOP to win in November because I want him to be able to finish his agenda. But something has to be done about Iran. And repeating that, oh, we're talking. Hey, we're talking. We're close. Best deal ever, is not getting it. Do the mission. Do the deed.
1: And you know.
2: And quite frankly, two things have to happen. We have to have their uranium, and the regime has to be gone.
1: Well, what you see is, though, again, the president, we're very, very, very close. Let me attack Israel. And then they come back and attack the president because they know it makes him look foolish and he loses credibility within his own country. Is the White House that stupid where they don't see that?
2: Yeah.
1: And so stop blaming the New York Post. Stop blaming his advisors. He's commander in chief. It's his job. Buck stops there.
2: He makes the call.
1: Yeah. And meanwhile, we're talking ballrooms and rallies and Knicks games. Who the hell cares?
2: No, this is critical that you get this done.
1: Yep.
2: If we don't, it won't happen in our lifetime.
1: We are Red Eye Radio.
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0: We're right with you. He's Art Perley, and I'm Gary McNamara. So the big story of the night, though, is Plattner gets almost 73% of the Democrats' votes in Maine. So if you thought for any second that all of this publicity would lessen the enthusiasm of Democrats to vote for a communist slash Nazi, somebody who's just torn in between being Hitler or Stalin, just can't figure out which one he wants to be. The enthusiasm is there, and it's there big time. It's where the Democratic Party is.
1: Look, I mean, you're, look, he, in terms of numbers, crushed it.
0: Yeah.
1: With everything. Remember, the media, the liberal activist media, turned on him over the last couple of weeks, basically going into the home stretch here. And everyone was wondering, oh, could there be a protest vote, or could he even drop out or something? Nope. With these numbers, he has a clear mandate given to him by the people of Maine.

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5: From ABC News, I'm Dave Packer. The Trump administration announcing that the U.S. and Iran are closer to a deal than ever before. Even Iran's foreign minister acknowledging that. But the agreement appears to be more of a deal to start negotiating. However, retired vice admiral and former deputy commander of U.S. Central Command Robert Harwood points out this prelude to a deal appears to be in Iran's best interest.
6: I think the economic embargo, the oil commerce that has dried up, all of that is driving Iran to a point where they need to capitulate. It's inevitable in my mind.
5: One person killed when a large tent collapsed at a Virginia church's outdoor service Friday. Multiple people injured. It happened as heavy rain, lightning, and strong winds tore through the western part of the state. ABC meteorologist Lee Goldberg says that same storm that caused the tornado outbreak in the Midwest Thursday, and there are more storms on the way for Saturday.
7: Comes in two rounds in Kansas and Missouri. One in the morning, another round in the evening. That's a level 3 out of 5 risk for Kansas City.
5: We're learning about a special arrangement the Trump administration coordinated with the UFC, and it goes beyond Sunday's planned fight on the White House South Lawn on President Trump's 80th birthday.
8: The UFC insists they're footing the bill, which already tops $60 million. But this is a massive marketing opportunity. Corporate sponsorships prominently displayed around the cage. And taxpayer money will be spent on Super Bowl-level security handled by the Secret Service.
5: ABC Chief White House Correspondent Mary Bruce. Also on the president's birthday, his name coming down off the Kennedy Center. The administration lost a last-minute appeal to keep the name up. The original court order stated that a name change requires an act of Congress.
9: For context here, Trump was planning on closing down the Kennedy Center for about 2 years, pouring about $250 million into improving the center overall. Trump has now basically said that if his name's not on it, that renovation's not happening.
5: That's ABC's Peter Haralambos. You're listening to ABC News.
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0: Now, it's Red Eye Radio. Gary McNamara and Eric Harley talk about everything from politics to social issues and news of the day. Whether you're up late or you're just starting your day, welcome to the show. From the Relief Factor Studios, this is Red Eye Radio.
19: All across America, we are Red Eye Radio. He is Eric Harley, and I'm Gary McNamara. Welcome and good morning. All right, so Maine Democrats, Eric, they had their opportunity because Mills was still in it.
20: Right.
19: You know, she never officially withdrew, so they could have put in the protest vote. But it's clear Maine Democrats want the Kamikaze.
20: Oh, I thought you were going to say they had an opportunity to convince her to convert to Nazism. Mills.
19: No, that wasn't my point, but I can understand you coming to that conclusion.
20: Yeah.
19: That's not what I meant, but I can understand it.
20: There would probably be a big furor over that. You did not see that coming.
19: So,
20: and other horrible jokes.
19: So
20: buckle up, folks.
19: So Mills got 19.6% of the vote. Plattner got 72.4% of Democrats in Maine say, we want the Nazi. We want the Nazi.
20: Landslide. That's the kind of landslide dictators get.
19: You know, you would think that, you know, this, forget about California.
20: Mm-hmm. I'm not sure if Hugo Chavez got those numbers.
19: That's what I'm saying. Maybe Maine is already an authoritarian government where the elections are, because, I mean, come on. We're talking about Maine. You're telling me that Maine would vote 72.4% for a communist Nazi?
20: Well, now I have to ask for a recount. I think those numbers are probably maybe low.
19: My gosh.
20: Because this is what you see in Venezuela. This is what you see. These are dictator numbers here. Not quite 100%, but my gosh, landslide.
19: Okay, yeah, great point. I mean, we don't want to compare it to North Korea.
20: Right. Yeah. That would be wrong to Kim Jong-un. That would be unfair to North Korea.
19: Well, there was a problem when he got 102.3% of the vote.
20: Well,
19: something was wrong at that point. The math didn't add up in North Korea.
20: He allowed some tourists. And you know they have a lot of tourists. They allow tourists to vote.
19: Oh, I saw that. I just read a couple of it. It's like, North Korea, because they're selling arms and doing this, their economy is doing better.
20: I'm thinking to myself,
19: the first thing, the first thing I can't wait till somebody actually analyzes, the figures actually has the numbers and can, I don't know who actually has the numbers.
20: And also whose pockets the money
19: North Korea.
20: Yeah.
19: But I'm thinking to myself, wow. Because I forgot who had, it was a liberal publication.
20: I think it was the Times.
19: Was it the Times? Okay.
20: I think it was.
19: I'm thinking to myself, are they trying to sell a totalitarian communist dictatorship now? Is that the point? I mean, you've got Tucker Carlson. Candace Owens said it the other day. Was talking about what a wonderful country Russia is.
20: Mm-hmm. Mm-hmm.
19: I mean, is this the push now? From the, and I don't know, the far left is becoming the far right, and the far right is becoming the far left.
20: Yeah.
19: It's getting confusing here.
20: Yeah, I mean, remember, Tucker went into a Russian Walmart and did some shopping. Well, he was there.
19: Oh, my God.
20: Oh, no, it was the Wall Street Journal.
19: No.
20: Yeah, it was. The world's most surprising economic success story is North Korea.
19: Well, I don't know if success.
20: Yeah, exactly.
19: They can
20: this
19: improve,
20: was updated Sunday.
19: Right. They can improve their economy if they're getting money from Russia, China, whatever, and doing some arms sales, whatever. I mean, they're so down in the toilet. You could double their GDP and it's still nothing.
20: Yeah. Right.
19: Wow. I hope the editorial page makes a comment on it.
20: Well, and they've got a picture here. I didn't see this before. I was on the app, and I probably just scrolled past the picture because I was reading. One of the pictures toward the top of the article, again, this is from, the last update was Sunday, Wall Street Journal. It has, from a point of view of the driver in a car, a driver in a car with two cell phones. So he's got two cell phones going, and it says below the picture, taxis in Pyongyang can be hailed through an app akin to Uber. Are you sure that's not Kim Jong-un just rounding people up? Hey, get in. Where are we going?
19: Well, is
20: we'll show you.
19: Is the hotel there yet? They anybody in the hotel yet that's been...
20: Yeah, I don't know.
19: It's been there for, what, 20 years?
20: Restaurants there serve up brick oven pizza and chicken wings.
19: Yeah, I saw that.
20: Show me where the average person is actually able to participate in this. Look, are they sure they weren't in South Korea?
19: I had
20: their map pressed upside down. I don't know.
19: The first thing I thought was on the same day that Plantner wins the primary.
20: Yeah.
19: You know, they had that story, and I'm thinking to myself, you know, and by the way, the news division of the Wall Street Journal is different than the editorial division.
20: Very different. Yes.
19: Of it. They're basically, you know, two different companies.
20: Right.
19: And there is no report as of yet that because it's a different company that Barry Weiss is going to control the editorial portion of the news division of the Wall Street Journal. CNN, yes, burst out laughing yesterday when I saw that one.
20: Well, no, you know, what I thought of is what I said when Anderson Cooper announced he was leaving 60 Minutes to spend more time with his family, which I knew was a lie because nobody wants to spend more time with their family. And so then he... So he leaves 60 Minutes about the time that it was long after Barry Weiss. I don't know if she was in place yet or the new producer for 60 Minutes was in place yet. Anyway, I said, well, here's the thing. You know, with the sale of all the properties, with Paramount Plus or Paramount, basically, you know, taking control of all this and getting ultimately control of CNN. I wondered at that time, does that mean Barry Weiss is going to get the job to basically overlook CNN?
19: Well,
20: which means Anderson Cooper, if he was fleeing to avoid working with Barry Weiss, he's still at CNN.
19: Well, but I was thinking yesterday that, because I saw some stories written saying, does Scott Pelley realize that she's not a conservative Republican? You know, this back and forth is going on between liberals. This isn't, well, Trump. Yeah, Trump picked Barry Weiss.
20: Yeah, right.
19: Are you kidding me? And so what I realized, it comes down, here are the possibilities that, Scott Pelley wanted no changes at all, that he does believe that he's going to lose. Well, he's gone now, that he was going to lose his ability to be a political activist and still continue to lie that, you know, he's fair and just telling the truth.
20: Mm-hmm.
19: Or he's a homophobe.
20: Huh? There's your choices.
19: Because Barry Weiss is a lesbian.
20: Right.
19: She's a lesbian Democrat.
20: Mm-hmm.
19: And to use that kind of words, I mean, it has to be, or it's a combination of both. It's either he wanted to continue his political activism. He wanted to continue his political activism. And he said, as a homophobe, I do not want to work for a lesbian, or a combination of both.
20: Could be. We're just throwing out the possibilities.
19: Well, no, that's because I'm trying to think like a Democrat.
20: Yeah, no, we don't put the hyphenated words before the people.
19: No.
20: To me, Barry Weiss is a journalist. I know her for her work. I don't know her personally.
19: And I think it's terrible that possibility exists, especially during Pride Month from Scott Pelley.
20: That's a great point. That's bad timing, Scott.
19: And it's so much fun trying to think like a liberal.
20: Well, I keep going back to the question that the Chicago Republican Party asked me on social media the other day. I answered it on air. You know, do you think Scott Pelley will show up to the unemployment line and, you know, apply for unemployment. You know, but I just picture him showing up to random businesses. I would like to apply for a job.
1: No, you know, it'd be the best. He applies for unemployment and then CVS comes back and says, no, no, no. He was fired for cause.
20: Yeah.
1: And so he couldn't get unemployment.
20: Well, no, that's it.
1: Because he was fired for cause.
20: Their basis is we want to make sure that we don't have to abide by the contract. So we list this as cause, and saying disparaging things during that meeting is what they quoted. And so we believe that is the basis for the cause, firing for cause. But if you apply it to unemployment, he's not going to get his $500 a week if he's fired for cause. You know, if I were Elon Musk, I would hire Scott Pelley as my butler. Yes. Have him open the door. I just want you to open the door and say yes, like in a question form.
1: I pictured him out of that suit and in a butler tuxedo.
20: Well, you know, it would be the exact same presentation as 60 Minutes.
1: Yes, sir, the door.
20: And then, no, Mr. Musk does not eat DoorDash. And then back in the background, Musk is going, yeah, I do. Bring me my Taco Bell.
1: But getting back to the original point.
20: Yeah.
1: Somehow we evolve in a conversation, yeah. But it all flows.
20: It does.
1: Flows very neat.
20: Yeah. Or not.
1: That Plattner, almost 73% of the vote. So the Democrats in Maine have made it clear, please give us a communist Nazi.
20: Yeah.
1: We got to have the communist Nazi.
20: Look, it's the trend, right?

0: starts, you know, basically, you know, pushing out his chest and,
1: yeah.
0: And, yeah. And other type of motions.
1: Yeah. showcasing
0: what he did. That was, yeah. Oh my gosh. That was just,
1: that was hilarious. The AI is incredible.
0: Yeah. So that was fun to look
1: at. That may have really been him. I don't know.
0: But yeah, Plattner, there we go. I mean, they're fully behind him. You know, you would think that just out of protest, you would have a bunch of Democrats, you know, maybe that if it was, you know, 55-45 or something like that. But I mean, it was such a big landslide. The fact that all of this is known, you know, and you think about it, and we said it, I saw Gutfeld also say it, you know, basically Plattner has come in and destroyed two things. There's no moral high ground ever. Mm-hmm. For the Democrats, again, mm-hmm. to call any Republican a Nazi. Mm-hmm. And the whole Me Too thing, they just flushed down the toilet. Now it's he says.
1: Right. Right.
0: Doesn't matter what the allegation is anymore. It's what he says.
1: Yeah.
0: It's and so it's just, I mean, it's just, it is amazing. Now, we always knew it. We said this before. When you practice identity politics, when you judge people by groups and not individuals, you get a Plattner.
1: Yes.
0: That's right. When you get somebody who is a Nazi. That's when you get the anti-Semitism, you know, that you see in the Democratic Party. That's when you get the acceptance of a Nazi philosophy.
1: Yep.
0: Is when your party has institutionalized identity politics.
1: Yep. And it's full on, and it's getting, as we said it would, worse. It's going, everybody thinks, well, you know, they're going to have to, you know, even years ago, it was years ago, but you said, you know, at some point, they got to make a turnaround. They got to make a change.
0: No. Well, you've got now, you've got Tallarico line trying to pretend he's moving towards the center because they're going back. They realize, okay, we can't promote this anymore, so let's lie.
1: Right.
0: So every major opinion that he had, he's now backing off as if he's never had it before. And even the interviewer that we played yesterday was like, they say that you're this radical, but tell us about this.
1: Yeah.
0: No, I'm not. I don't believe in gender, you know, surgery
1: for children. Right.
0: Yes, you do. You voted for it.
1: You voted for it. You officially tried to make it happen.
0: So they're finally coming to the conclusion. Now, Plattner's hurting that, but in Texas, it's like, okay, we've got to pretend that Tallarico is a moderate when he's not. He's as radical as you could possibly get.
1: He's vegan, but he eats barbecue.
0: But that's okay, but Democrats are okay with being lied to. It's just like the same with Obama.
1: They're
0: when he
1: okay
0: said,
1: with the lies because they're the rank and file, the people that are voting for them, you have to be a liar yourself.
0: Yeah.
1: You have to be in denial if you think they're going to make things better. Or you're okay with the lies, which means you're an enabler of the lies. If you're voting for them, you know they're lying.
0: Yep. You know, but maybe we should look at Maine and say, well, at least they're being honest.
1: Yeah.
0: We're common Nazis. We're trying to get a nice relationship between Hitler and Lenin.
1: Right.
0: Or Stalin.
1: I mean, look at North Korea. Yeah. Economy's booming.
0: We are Red Eye Radio.
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0: We are Red Eye Radio. He's Eric Carly, and I'm Gary McNamara. Welcome and good morning. It's going to be interesting to see where the Plattner thing goes. Also, coming up here in a little bit, we'll get to the situation in Iran. Southern Poverty Law Center before the House yesterday. What a zoo that that was.
1: Yeah.
0: Martin Luther King's niece. Mm. She was there. She Jasmine Crockett go after her.
1: Yeah.
0: Oh my.
1: Yeah.
0: She said. Yeah. Basically, she responded, "I pray for you," and all this. I mean, it was just. I'm thinking, okay, this is Jasmine Crockett's last hurrah. But I will tell you this: I did see again yesterday, because before this all happened, you'd see the Southern Poverty Law Center's, you know, paid ads.
1: Yeah.
0: You know, all over morning TV. And talking about all the good, they disappeared, but the ACLU's on there all the time. The ad I saw yesterday really pounds into the fact that they're protecting the United States from book burning. They're book burning. They're book mm-hmm. or not book burning. Banning books, banning books, banning books.
1: Yeah.
0: No, they're not. They won't tell the truth. And even the head of the Southern Poverty Law Center, answer the questions directly if that's what you believe.
1: Right.
0: And they wouldn't.
1: No.

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1: ABC News, I'm Dave Packer. Just ahead of a judge's midnight deadline, workers at the Kennedy Center spending the overnight on the scaffold taking President Trump's name off the building. The administration lost a last-minute appeal to keep his name up. The original court order stated that a name change requires an act of Congress.
2: For context here, Trump was planning on closing down the Kennedy Center for about 2 years, pouring about $250 million into improving the center overall. Trump has now basically said that if his name's not on it, that renovation's not happening.
1: ABC's Peter Haralambos. The Trump administration announcing that the U.S. and Iran are closer to a deal than ever before. Even Iran's foreign minister acknowledged that, but the agreement appears to be more of a deal to start negotiating. One person killed when a large tent collapsed at a Virginia church's outdoor service Friday. Multiple people were injured. It happened as heavy rain, lightning, and strong winds tore through the western part of the state. That system continuing to move east, and more severe weather hitting the Midwest on Saturday. This is ABC News.
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1: And he is Eric Harley, and I'm Gary McNamara. Welcome, and good morning. We'll get to more on the primaries last night. Carmelo Anthony found guilty. We'll get to that and a whole bunch more in just a minute.
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1: A Texas jury found Carmelo Anthony guilty of murder in the killing of Austin Metcalf. It's, you know, a national story, but just paying attention the last couple of days, you know, to the actual trial, which was a pretty short trial.
3: Yeah.
1: And the defense did not go to the max of in my opinion, of, you know, trying to make the claim of self-defense. To me, it was a pretty cut and dry. And, you know, and I thought about that yesterday. We didn't talk about it on the air yesterday, but I thought about it. And I'm like, this is going to be a quick jury. And it was really quick.
2: Yeah.
1: I mean, you talk about it was really, really quick.
2: Right.
1: You know, the other thing is, you know, you go on social media and you would have thought there was, you know, 1,000 people outside, you know, the courthouse, and there wasn't.
2: Right.
1: There was anywhere
2: right.
1: between, I saw figures between 100 and 200 people.
2: Right. Yeah. Locally, and, that's what they were saying.
1: Right. And so you're talking, equal on both sides of the issue.
2: Right.
1: So you're talking about probably the majority on both sides were probably family and friends.
2: Yeah. Certainly that, members that of the community.
1: Members of the community, right. Yeah. And so you know, it was but I looked at this and I went, well, this is about as slam dunk as you can get in a criminal case of murder.
2: Yeah, it is. And for those not familiar, they were at a track meet, and both students were 17 at the time. The victim had asked Carmelo Anthony to leave this area they were in because he was on the opposing team, track team. And so they, he said, you know, he basically asked him, I don't know, I saw more than a dozen times asked him to leave. You need to leave. You need to leave. And so it actually came to a shove where the victim shoved Carmelo Anthony. They say, according to witnesses, Carmelo Anthony already had one of his hands in his backpack. He brings it out. It has a knife in it, in his hand, and he plunges it in the heart of the victim. There was no way to come up with a self-defense. I think they were probably... his defense team was probably making every effort to get there, but there was really no way to get there. You can talk about it. There's special consideration with what they call an instant crime of passion in the state of Texas.
1: Right.
2: That relates to sentencing, and it's what his defense team was trying to push during the sentencing phase. And it's even then, you're looking at a very deliberate act. You can't make the self-defense claim. You can say two kids get in a fight, and but it was a straight on with all the witnesses pretty much saying the same thing. He plunged that knife into the heart of the victim. And that's a deliberate action. You can say he lost his mind. It was an act of passion because, you know, they were kids. They can't control their temper. They're competitive because they're athletes, all of that. But it still was a deliberate action. And the jury came back with 35 years. And it's an aggravated murder charge here, conviction, which means he'll be eligible for parole in 17 and a half years. He's 19 now. And so, you know, that's what it comes down to. The parents of the victim, of course, as they were testifying during the sentencing phase, saying, and the mother, it was just heartbreaking reading it. You know, you'll get to wake up every day. I get to wake up every day to the same, I'm paraphrasing, to the same nightmare. My son will never be here again. The victim had a twin brother who showed up in court yesterday, and that was the first time. But again, this was not any kind of overcharging case where they were overcharging. You can have the back and forth on manslaughter. It didn't apply, mm-hmm. according to the jury. And so when you look at this entire case, there's no doubt. I can believe that it is incredibly tragic that you essentially have two lives lost. Carmelo Anthony at some point, when he gets out of prison, if there is proper rehabilitation, actually may have a life in his late 30s, beginning in his late 30s, as early as his late 30s, and can go on. The victim will not be around. The victim is dead. And you cannot change that. And it's tragic that it came to that, but it did. And we have a justice system that essentially worked in this case.
1: From the very beginning, not hearing, just seeing what was reported that had happened, I said, well, you're not going to get self-defense on this. At the minimum, it would be manslaughter, and at the maximum, it would be murder.
2: Right. Yeah.
1: And, you're not talking about death penalty murder here, because the state of Texas has death penalty, or even life.
2: Right.
1: According to how the jury viewed it, it would be interesting to talk to the jury as to why they chose, the 35 years.
2: As opposed to a life sentence.
1: As opposed to a life sentence or whatever. Yeah. When you look at it, to me, this was legally, hearing the testimony, seeing what happened, the witnesses who testified, it was as close to a slam dunk, I think, as you could get legally.
2: Yeah, right. Austin Metcalf, the victim here, and his, if you look at his family, what they're going through, and often in cases like this, for me, I start by looking at what the victim's families are going through, and then you apply again the fact that they were both very young. I mean, there's
1: tragic.
2: It's tragic all across the board. But again, a justice system worked, I believe, in finding the proper verdict. We can have a debate on punishment. I would like to, I'm with you. I'd love to hear from the jury on that. I don't know that we ever will. They were sequestered throughout. And so I don't know. There is no win. And I have talked about it. We don't talk, most often don't talk about cases until there is a verdict. And that's because we have to wait for the system to,
1: if it doesn't
2: work, we'll talk about that.
1: You see the real evidence that comes out in the court case.
2: Yeah.
1: That's the evidence that's being presented by both sides. Yep. It's much easier to come up with a determination as to, you know, as to guilt or innocence based on what the evidence is and what the witnesses say.
2: I saw one lawyer commenting locally on the news and said it's unlikely, you know, it's just not the case historically where you come back with appeals and get a lighter sentence. That would be the only point of an appeal, because there is no, there's not going to be any changing of the verdict. And, you know, I just don't believe that that would happen.
1: Well, I haven't seen anything that would get you a new trial with an appeal.
2: No,
1: I didn't see any mistakes that were done by the court.
2: No,
1: nor have any been reported.
2: No, that was just speculation on what the defense team would do, you know, beyond this. And I didn't hear anything.
1: Oh, no. I understand what you meant.
2: So there is, in fact, I mean, you know, if you look at this case, 35 years, which offers in this case 17 and a half years, is where he would be eligible for parole. I don't know if that's the best you're going to get. I mean, they could have come up with a shorter sentence, but that was shorter than I thought it was going to be. I thought it was going to be somewhere 50 years to life.
1: Mm-hmm.
2: And I thought that's what it
1: would
2: be.
1: With parole at 25?
2: Yeah. And I just...
1: Well, possibility of parole.
2: Right, right. That's where the possibility comes in at the halfway mark. So right. It's tragic all the way around. There is no win here. There is no.
1: No, and it was heartbreaking. The father who lost, you know, the Austin Metcalf's father who lost it. I mean, he just.
2: Yeah. Yeah, no,
1: he was full. Just, and he talked about the fact of, you know, again, being, what do you call it? I can't think of the term. He couldn't talk about it.
2: Yeah. Yeah. Traumatized. Yeah.
1: No. Legally.
2: Remember? Oh, yeah. The gag order.
1: The gag order.
2: Yeah.
1: I don't know why I couldn't think of that. The gag order.
2: Yeah.
1: On him, which he was just furious about.
2: Yeah.
1: He said, well, you know, everybody else out there was pounding, you know, on, you know, the memory of his son. He couldn't say anything.
2: Yeah.
1: And so you could see the anger there.
2: Yeah. I can't imagine.
1: That he had. Neither can I. I can't imagine. And I've never had, you know, that I've never. I don't think nobody in my family, nobody close to me, you know, I've had. Couple of people commit suicide, but I've never known anybody who's been murdered.
2: Yeah. Right.
1: You know, so, or anybody close to me. And I don't know. Somebody who is young, I can't imagine it.
2: Yeah.
1: And I will admit that when it all happened, and one of the thoughts I had was, you know, I think about my, you know, my great nephew who's that age.
2: Mm-hmm.
1: And probably a lot of people did too. And if you lose a child, murder at that age.
2: Right.
1: It's just, I know one thing. I know that I've seen it happen that deaths. I know somebody whose son died being irresponsible, broke up their marriage.
2: Mm-hmm.
1: You know, it has the potential to destroy families.
2: Yeah.
1: Even if neither party is at fault in, you know, the victim's family, they haven't done anything wrong.
2: Yeah,
1: but it just is. It's just.
2: Yeah, I experienced that at the age of 10 in Del Rio, a friend who died suddenly and, you know, was basically trying to have fun. There was an accident, killed him instantly. But the family did not. Parents did not. Their marriage did not survive.
1: We are Red Eye Radio.
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0: Beer Runner Radio. He's Eric Carley, and I'm Gary McNamara. Well, just very quickly, in the primaries yesterday, South Carolina, apparently they like Lindsey Graham in South Carolina.
1: Yeah.
0: He got over 50% of the vote, so no runoff, 56.8%. Nancy Mace ended up in fifth place for the governorship and said she, you and I were chuckling during the pre-show meeting.
1: Yeah.
0: She said it's because of her stance to release the, you know, Epstein files. And you made the great point. You're like, well, the president ran on that.
1: Well, no, that was their promise.
0: Yeah.
1: You know, she said, I probably doomed my endorsement this time around, well, for this race, from the fact that I insisted on transparency with the Epstein files. Well, no, that's what they promised and
0: right
1: didn't deliver on. So, you know, and maybe I'm sure that's the point she's making is that, well, that's the problem is that I insisted they follow through with their campaign
0: promise. When she did the Scarlet Letter thing.
1: Yeah.
0: That's when you and I went.
1: I don't need the performative stuff.
0: Don't need the drama.
1: I don't.
0: Just don't need it.
1: Nope.

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No man's knowledge, said John Locke, can go beyond his experience. Knowledge is, of course, valuable. But as we seek not only to learn, but to apply what we learn, we obtain experience. And lived experience leads to the priceless gift of true understanding. The book of Proverbs teaches the importance of this principle. With all thy getting, get understanding. When we seek to understand, we can more readily relate to another person, another culture, another way of doing things. We more easily see patterns and principles that expand our ability to learn. And not only do we become better learners, we also become better teachers. I once observed an experienced corporate financial officer describe a complex accounting matter to a group. I marveled as he explained it in less than 90 seconds. Entire articles have been written to explain the same idea, yet here was this man, teaching in plain words in a way all could understand. True understanding helps the complex become simple. But there is nothing simple about the work required to gain it. I have a friend who struggled for years with learning. It was difficult for him to focus, and dyslexia made reading and studying a challenge. He fell behind his classmates, and though he graduated, he did so near the bottom of his class. He went to work in a fast-paced, demanding industry. One day, exhausted from years of not feeling capable, he determined to do something about it. He set a goal to listen to audiobooks each day, studying everything from business to human relations to political science, even chiropterology, the study of bats. For nearly 5 years, he listened 3 hours a day. And for more than a decade since, he's continued the habit, at least 1 hour every day. As the hours and years passed, he applied what he was learning to his daily life, turning knowledge into experience and experience into understanding. The price my friend paid to get understanding paid off. He learned how to succeed in what matters most: love in his home, connection with God, and confidence in himself. The process of gaining understanding does more than just increase knowledge. The understanding that comes through experience stays with us. It changes us. It teaches us. And it guides us along life's journey.

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Until we meet again, may peace be with you this day and always.

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8: For something designed to be thrown away, plastic has an incredible ability to stick around. It's in shipping boxes, grocery aisles, and almost every takeout order. Over the last few decades, disposable, single-use plastic has quietly shifted from something occasional to an everyday item. And even as public frustration grows over the health and environmental impacts of plastics, global production is still climbing. 5 years ago, the world generated more than 460 million tons of plastic. That's more than the combined weight of every person on Earth. Go back almost 20 years and plastic production was half that number. Today, less than 10% of all plastic waste is recycled. For journalist Beth Gardner, the turning point came about 8 years ago when she learned that major oil companies were investing billions into expanding plastic production. That discovery became the foundation for her new book, Plastic Inc.
9: If you were an oil company, plastic basically gives you another source of income. So the price of oil and gas goes up, the price goes down. But if you're making plastic from it as well, you are padding your profits at the bottom. It's helped to keep, you know, some fracking wells going that would have otherwise shut down. And you're just padding your profits at the top as well when the cost is high.
8: In many ways, plastic is becoming part of the survival strategy for oil and gas companies. As electric vehicles, batteries, and renewable energy continue to grow, leaders are under pressure to find new profit models. Petrochemicals, which include plastics, has emerged as one of the biggest, and the scale of this build-out is hard to miss. Across parts of Texas, Louisiana, and Pennsylvania, huge industrial facilities, known as ethane crackers, run around the clock, turning fossil fuel byproducts into the chemical building blocks used to make plastic.
9: It's hugely polluting, and the carbon footprint is enormous. There's a new ethane cracker outside of Pittsburgh built by Shell Chemicals, subsidiary of the Shell Oil Company, and it's estimated to have the equivalent carbon footprint of more than 400,000 cars. Now, the other thing is that if you are someone who lives in the vicinity of one of these plants, whether it's an ethane cracker or another type of petrochemical plant making different types of plastic, there is often a huge problem with very unhealthy emissions of all kinds of different chemicals, some of them carcinogenic.
8: Gardner feels that most people have been fed a much simpler version of the story. If plastic is a problem, just try to be better about recycling it. She says that this message has been extremely effective at shifting attention away from its negative effects.
9: It's been really successful, not only in pushing the idea of recycling as a way to sort of ease people's guilt and, you know, people's feelings of concern about plastic, but also to frame it as an issue of personal responsibility and consumer demand. So they've really sought very aggressively and very successfully to convince us that any problems that there are with excessive use of plastics and plastic wastes is our fault as consumers for demanding them, and also that the only problem there really to worry about is plastics that are improperly disposed of. So it's really sort of erasing the whole issue of excessive production as a problem in and of itself.
8: The reality is that most plastic is single use based on the current processing system we have. Some types are too expensive to process, while others are too complicated to sort. And in most cases, it's still cheaper to make new plastic than to reuse old material. Another question at the center of this debate is who actually pays for plastic after it's thrown away. Right now, much of that cost falls on local governments through trash collection, landfills, and recycling programs. Some states are now pushing extended producer responsibility laws that would shift more of that financial burden back onto the companies producing these items.
9: The idea of extended producer responsibility laws is to change that dynamic by putting the cost back onto the industry, the companies that are making and selling plastic, which would not only relieve a big fiscal burden on local and state governments, but would also begin to change the incentives for industry and maybe reduce some of the motivation that they have to make and sell more and more single-use plastic.
8: Gardner is quick to point out that this isn't about eliminating every form of plastic. Many medical devices, technologies, and safety products depend on the material. Her argument is that the conversation often gets distracted by those essential uses while ignoring the huge volume of disposable items that are being created purely for profit.
9: I think it's just important to remember that we can separate these things out, right? And that the essential uses can stay, but it doesn't mean that we need all of the unnecessary junk that we're throwing in the trash, you know, 5 minutes after it comes into our house.
8: Part of what makes this shift feel so normal is that many people don't remember what life was like before plastic. Decades ago, big companies like Coca-Cola operated large reusable networks where glass bottles were collected, cleaned, and refilled. Those systems disappeared, not because they stopped working, but because plastic bottles became more profitable.
9: It was cheaper for the company but it wasn't cheaper in total. What happened was that Coke no longer had to deal with the empties, but local governments and state governments all across the country had to deal with the empties. So if this cost were pushed back onto the books of the company, that would change the equation of exactly how cheap plastic is, and which would in turn obviously change the equation of why it is used so frequently.
8: Gardner argues that plastic didn't take over modern life just because people loved the convenience. It grew because it creates massive profits for industry, even if many of the long-term invisible costs were pushed onto public systems and our environment. For many years, the conversation around plastics has been about individual consumer choices. The water bottle you buy, the plastic bags for shopping, the recycling bin you sort. Gardner says the bigger question is why private corporations are working so hard to make sure plastic keeps flowing in the first place. To learn more about this topic and our guest, journalist Beth Gardner, head to viewpointsradio.org. 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Our studio manager is Jay Silvers. I'm Gary Price.
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8: From late-night TV to TikTok feeds, political jokes are everywhere. Comedians help shape how many Americans process elections, politicians, and the constant news cycle. But at a time when people can barely agree on basic facts, what does political comedy even do anymore? Is it changing minds or just giving people another way to root for their side? Patrick Giammario, Associate Professor of Political Science at the University of North Carolina at Greensboro, says comedy and politics have long gone hand in hand.
9: We can go all the way back to the ancient Greeks, where there would be, we have some famous playwrights, in particular Aristophanes, who's a comic playwright who would write plays and put on plays that would make fun of the Athenian democracy, the role of leaders, of the role of war fighting, and whether or not going to war was a good idea or not. And, you know, the form that laughing at politics has taken throughout history has changed. I mean, like I said, you can kind of think about comedy in the ancients, kind of the role of humor and wit become more important kind of in the early modern period and modern period and all the way up to the present, where we have nightly entertainment oriented around making fun of politicians and political events.
8: In the U.S., political satire dates back to the country's founding. Benjamin Franklin used humor to criticize British rule. And by the 1800s, political cartoons were helping shape public opinion at a time when many adults couldn't read. However, the biggest change happened in the 1970s, when Johnny Carson brought political jokes into mainstream late-night TV during Watergate.
10: There was a time when everyone read their local paper, they had it delivered to their doorstep. Everybody, you know, watched the same couple channels on TV. Everybody watched Johnny Carson, and then they talk about it the next day at the water cooler and so forth. And so if Johnny Carson did make political jokes, they would have to be the kinds of political jokes that were palatable to a general audience. And so there was probably less polarization in terms of both news coverage topics and also the kinds of jokes that were deemed acceptable.
8: That's Anthony Fowler, a professor in the Harris School of Public Policy at the University of Chicago. He says that with the sheer number of traditional and social media outlets available now, audiences can easily find political comedy that aligns with their views and beliefs. And the people who tend to break through are often the ones who pick a side and stick to it.
10: It used to be the case that if you saw a comedian, it was because one of a few outlets put them on TV. You know, Comedy Central or HBO decided that this person was funny enough and acceptable enough for mass consumption. And now there are many more and easier ways to find comedians that you like and so forth. So I think, you know, so I think what's the state of political comedy? Like, in some ways it's good in that it's easier for comedians to get out there and have their voices heard. It's easier for consumers to find things that interest them. But it also means that we're in this highly polarized era where at the water cooler, there's nobody, you can't say like, oh, hey, did you catch that special last night or whatever, right? Nobody's watching the same thing. People are segmented.
8: Many of today's most popular late night hosts and comedians have also taken a very clear position against President Trump. He's been the center of political satire for years, but the volume of content has only grown during his second term. But after years of the same punchlines, some people say the material is starting to feel a little worn out.
9: Until, I would say, the 2024 election, there had been this kind of theory on the left, kind of the broad center left in this country, kind of from the Democratic Party through kind of big media, Hollywood, which said that the way to beat Trump was to laugh at him, especially around 2016. This huge proliferation of political satire programs on networks like Comedy Central, but then also the elevation of political comedians to programs that had previously been fairly unpolitical. So the biggest example of this would be Stephen Colbert. And this really persisted for about a decade, right? Well, again, this kind of faith that I think many on the center left had that if we only laugh at him, he'll go away.
8: Clearly, that plan didn't work. But big names like Stephen Colbert and Jimmy Kimmel continue to make Trump a central part of their monologues. But they're also dealing with a level of political backlash that feels different than before. CBS announced last summer that it was canceling Colbert's show, and the last episode recently aired. Meanwhile, Kimmel's been accused by the president and first lady of inciting violence over jokes he made before the White House correspondents' dinner. Beyond the blowback and the headlines, a bigger question remains. Are audiences actually enjoying this content?
9: This is a moment in which Colbert and Kimmel and basically kind of any of these big media, any of these comedians who are hosted on big media platforms who have staked out an oppositional attitude towards Trump are quite weak. This isn't to say that there aren't folks sort of pushing back on these things, right? Of course, you know, Kimmel sort of famously saved his job about 6 months ago when there's kind of this mass uprising of anger in the aftermath of Disney or ABC kind of temporarily canceling his or postponing putting his show on hiatus after being attacked by the administration. But I think on the whole, I think the Trump administration is attacking these programs at a moment when they've already become quite weak, when the popular social base supporting them just simply isn't what it was a decade ago.
8: Over the last 10 years, the popularity of late-night TV has lost ground to streaming and short-form platforms like YouTube and TikTok. But regardless of views and ratings, Giammario and Fowler argue that politicians may disagree with or even condemn jokes made at their expense, but they shouldn't use their power or influence to silence them. Just one day after Trump called for Kimmel's firing on Truth Social, the FCC announced a review of all of ABC's broadcast licenses. To some critics, the timing felt hard to ignore. In a country built around free speech protections, the debate ultimately goes beyond comedy. It's about whether people can publicly mock those in power without fearing retribution.
10: Just a legal, principled First Amendment kind of argument, which is, we certainly would not want to live in a world where government officials were explicitly censoring or silencing any kind of speech that they don't like, whether it's comedy or something else. I think that is a concerning trend. If there's an explicit effort from government officials to silence people and censor people in general, if on the other hand, you know, Trump is just kind of reacting and sharing his opinion and saying like, oh, I don't find Jimmy Kimmel very funny and here's why, I don't see anything obviously wrong with that. And if Jimmy Kimmel's ratings have gone down because everyone who's moderate to conservative stopped watching him, then it kind of makes sense that the network would not want to continue the show.
8: And while audiences are entitled to support or not support any political comedy they choose, Giammario believes conservatives may come to regret pushing back against comedians the way they have.
9: While the Trump administration and its allies may be sort of celebrating the cancellation of Stephen Colbert and Colbert's program and perhaps salivating at the prospect of getting Jimmy Kimmel off the air, this might be something that they come to regret. You know, much of the laughter that was produced by political comedy, particularly during the first Trump term, kind of has functioned less to weaken Trump and his allies and actually sort of diffuses many tensions and frustrations that everyday citizens have with politicians, with the political system, with the economic situation. And it diffuses them in kind of a safe manner. People are kind of frustrated with the way politics is. They go watch a political comedy show, they laugh a little bit, and they go to bed and they're kind of relaxed, right? And if you sort of take that release valve away from them by canceling or threatening political comedians on ABC or CBS, now all of a sudden people don't have a kind of safe, quote unquote, safe way to sort of release that energy and frustration and tension.
8: At its best, political comedy offers more than just a distraction from today's political climate. It helps make sense of a complicated moment, holds power to account, and offers people a different way to engage with the news.
9: The ability to make fun of and laugh at the expense of powerful political figures and institutions is an essential feature of any sort of free political culture, right? Comedy makes entrenched hierarchies of power and conventional patterns of acting, it makes them appear ridiculous, at least for a moment. And so this is a way in which citizens kind of break out of established habits of seeing, hearing, and thinking about the world. And because it's an experience through which it becomes possible to kind of see ourselves and one another in new ways, I think it's essential to any kind of democratic political project of building a more equal and just and fair society.
8: To find out more about Patrick Giammario, Anthony Fowler, and all of our featured guests, visit viewpointsradio.org. 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Our executive producer is Amira Zaveri. Our studio manager is Jay Silvers. I'm Marty Peterson.
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15: This is Viewpoints Explained. I'm Ebony McMorris. More couples are adding an extra item to their wedding to-do list: premarital counseling. A recent survey by The Knot found that out of 17,000 engaged or just married couples, about a third went to couples therapy. For Gen Zers, this number is higher at 39%, and the demand is growing. Data from mental health tech company Headway shows that family and couples therapy appointments increased by more than 50% over the last 2 years. Once seen as a last-ditch effort to save a failing marriage, couples therapy is now viewed as a way to maintain a healthy and happy partnership. And it's not just about avoiding divorce. Many people say they don't want to repeat the patterns they saw in their parents' marriages. One upside is that therapy offers a neutral and supportive space to have difficult conversations about common relationship issues like where money is being spent or how couples talk to each other in moments of conflict. Experts say that while premarital therapy can fix a relationship, it can help couples gain the right tools as they move into this next chapter. And for a growing number of young people, it's becoming just as important as picking a venue or choosing what's on the menu. That's Viewpoints Explained for this week. More in a moment.

0: Welcome to Culture Crash, where we examine what's new and old in entertainment. So often, when it comes to pop culture, it's all about what's shiny and new. Trailers for the biggest movies of the summer, push notifications for a new show, and billboards boasting about the latest albums from music's hottest stars. But there is, of course, a beauty in going back and revisiting an old favorite. For instance, did you know that Breaking Bad is just still streaming on Netflix? I often cite it as my favorite show of all time, and it was recently calling to me from its little window for a rewatch. The series, which ran from 2008 to 2013, aired just 62 episodes, but managed to become one of TV's biggest successes of all time. The series won 16 Primetime Emmy Awards, including 2 for Outstanding Drama Series, as well as 4 for Bryan Cranston, 3 for Aaron Paul, and 2 for Anna Gunn. Breaking Bad also gave audiences what I consider to be the greatest single season of all time, with its 5th and final. Endings can be tricky for shows. Audiences are often in love with the long game on TV and seem to balk at endings more than they embrace them. But Breaking Bad, with all of its intricate plots and richly satisfying characters, is an absolute exception to that trend. All 16 episodes in its final season serve a purpose, and not a note is missing. The season aired over 2 years, and even that somehow worked out in the show's favor, with its stunning mid-season cliffhanger keeping audiences on edge for 11 long months in 2012 and 2013. The show's final 3 episodes, Ozymandias, Granite State, and Felina, defied audience expectations for plotting, climaxing earlier than we expected, and then paying that off with an icy penultimate episode and a second climax of a series finale. Revisiting it all these years later proves just how right critics and audiences were to celebrate the show's ending so thoroughly. And it's always just sitting there on our TVs, waiting to be devoured all over again. I'm Evan Rook.
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10: From ABC News, I'm Brian Clark. U.S. soccer fans waited 32 years to see the men's national team play a home World Cup game, and Friday's emphatic win over Paraguay in Los Angeles was worth the wait.
11: Feels surreal, man. 4-1, we're going to go all the way. We're excited. We're going to go all the way. We got the team this year. We got the team this year.
10: Luis was attending a watch party at the Los Angeles Coliseum. Across the country, a court fight in Washington, D.C. over another landmark, the Kennedy Center for the Performing Arts. Overnight, workers began removing President Trump's name from the building, complying with a court order that only Congress has the authority to change the name. ABC's Peter Haralambos has more on that ruling.
12: Ultimately, the judge finding that the Trump administration failed to show how they would be irreparably harmed by complying with this decision. The judge also calling out the Trump administration in part, basically saying that, you've had 14 days to appeal this ruling. You're waiting to the final day. And on top of that, he pointed out that the Trump administration has been partially already complying with this order.
10: Trump administration remains confident a deal with Iran is close, and Iran's foreign minister now expressing some confidence, says ABC's chief Washington correspondent Jonathan Carl.
13: Both sides seem to agree on one thing. If Iran complies with the memorandum of understanding, it will be rewarded. Vice President J.D. Vance posting on social media, if the Islamic Republic of Iran meets its obligations, then economic benefits will flow to them. Possible rewards include $24 billion in frozen Iranian assets and relief from crushing U.S. sanctions. When Iran would get that money remains unclear.
10: One person was killed, over 20 were hurt when a tent collapsed in severe weather at a church celebration in Bedford County, Virginia, Friday. 11 people were taken to hospitals. You're listening to ABC News.
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19: We are going to dive right into what's happening in the Middle East. The Iranians have halted a discussions, peace of talks temporarily with the U.S., saying that Lebanon must be included in the ceasefire agreement as the Iranians have pushed deeper into Lebanon, I believe, than they have in 20 years. So the Iranian news agency linked to the Revolutionary Guard Corps reported that Tehran is cutting off talks due to the continued crimes of the Zionist regime in Lebanon. So there's a lot of connections to be made here. We've been talking a long time about the proxies in the region, that the Iranians have been using proxies for a very long time to mete out terrorism across the region, that peace was the furthest thing from what any of them wanted. We saw this with Hezbollah, which is where in Lebanon, or Hamas in Gaza. And as the destruction continued, every time there was the possibility of a ceasefire, something new would happen and it would continue on. The last thing that they seemed to have wanted was peace. One of the comments that was made by the president recently is talking about what they've done. We've destroyed their Navy. We destroyed their Air Force. We'll continue the strikes. We took out their leadership. They've got half of the leaders they had before. They seem to be more reasonable. We'll take them out if we need to. I'm paraphrasing, but these were the words of the president. And now the Iranians are saying they're holding off peace agreements with, or any peace talk or ceasefire talks with the U.S. because of what Israel is doing in Lebanon. It shows you the connection between Hezbollah and Iran. If they had any hope, and that's what we all have been, well, most people have been concerned about, is this ceasefire being used as a time for them to replenish themselves and maybe to carry on future attacks? What are their future plans? If the future plans are not terrorism, why are they as concerned as they are about what's going on in Lebanon? The entire world should be getting on board with this. A Panamanian flagged ship was hit with a large explosion in the Persian Gulf. Authorities say the vessel was hit with a projectile on its starboard side. They didn't clarify whether there were any injuries on the ship. So the U.S. is promising a complete lockdown of the strait, of the all the ports. The world now is looking at this as the Iranians are saying the same thing. So as commerce is halted in the Strait of Hormuz, I wonder at what point does the rest of the world speak up publicly? Privately, I'm sure there are a lot of these things that are going on. We've got right now, oil is up $7 a barrel for WTI this morning, just at $6.99 a barrel. The Brent crude oil is up over $6 at $6.25, trading at $97. As both indicators in oil, both the West Texas Intermediate and Brent crude oil prices had plummeted. Brent crude oil trading well below $90 per barrel, Brent crude oil trading at just over $90 a barrel, WTI trading at under $90 a barrel. We're going to see how high this goes. How quickly is this going to affect our fuel prices? Does it look like we are headed in the right direction? What possible good for Iran comes out of this part of it? What good for this nation comes out of it? And the answer is none. So why this stubbornness? Why are they doing what they're doing is a question the entire world should be asking. Why are the NATO nations not speaking up? Because this is affecting everyone's economy across the world. That Strait of Hormuz should be open. It should be easy to navigate. It should be allowed for commerce, just like every other international waterway. And what the agreement has been with the world for a very long time. The violation here is not by the U.S. The violation is by the Iranians. They can say it's because of what the U.S. did. They believe holding the world's economy hostage at some point, the world turns against the U.S. I don't see it happening. As a matter of fact, even the Chinese are going to have to get involved, and I'm sure they are behind the scenes, with getting this open. What kind of a deal are the Iranians looking for? Because I don't believe the Israelis are going to stop. I think that over the years, and everybody has to pick a side, and anybody out there that's talking about peace in Gaza and that the Palestinian people are the victims, the Palestinian, I'm sure there are innocent Palestinians in Gaza, but they're the death that's happened there falls squarely on the shoulders of Hamas. And if you look to how Hamas and Hezbollah and the Houthis and other organizations have worked together in their plan to destroy Israel, the Iranians have a part of their constitution since the Ayatollahs took over almost 50 years ago has been the destruction of Israel. That's been their goal, that they don't want just the Jews off the land. They want to destroy the Jewish people. They hate them. They believe it's their job under what their interpretation of their religious texts are, that they are to wipe out the Israelis. And the reason they hate us is because we are such an ally of them. The death to America chants. They would do it if they could. I don't know of anybody that believes they wouldn't. So is the next step for the U.S., and I'm hoping that it isn't, but is the next step for the U.S. to escalate attacks, to escalate military? But what are the targets? They've taken out a drone site. They said the U.S. said they took out a drone site. Their neighboring Kuwait has already denounced the attacks into their country because they had to fend off attacks. So what you're seeing the Iranians do is attack neighbor states in an attempt to somehow garner sympathy that blame this on the U.S. But this is a tactic they've used for a long time. They're holding the world's economy hostage, and they believe that that's a tactic that they're allowed to do. And at some point, the rest of the world has to stand up and say, you know, the U.S. has a point here. The reason why the U.S. said they did this is because there is no concern for anybody else but themselves. And if they had a nuclear weapon, imagine what they would do. If they ever developed a nuclear weapon, what exactly would they do? And it is incredible to me that there's an argument amongst Americans, any Americans, about the evil that is this regime, not the Iranian people. That's the distinction here. We have the many of us, myself included, have the privilege of knowing Iranian Americans. They love their country. They love their people. They fear the government. The government is absolutely oppressive to its people. It murders anyone that disagrees with them. If you have a religious view that's different than theirs, they want you dead. And this is an opportunity for the U.S. to stop any chance they had of developing nuclear weapon. There's a reason why neighboring states in the Gulf region have said the U.S. has to take out all of their capabilities. There has been a ceasefire in place that the U.S., as precarious as it was, stuck to, with the exception of when there was a threat that was out there that we've taken out. They responded against the U.S. military base, and now it's the Iranians that are calling off talks. Why would they now call off talks? Well, it's because the Israelis have pushed deeper into Lebanon than a very long time, which shows the weakness of Hezbollah, that they have been weakened dramatically. After Hamas has been devastated in Gaza, now the Israelis are taking care of business with their neighbors to the north, where Hezbollah has been attacking them for years as well. If you look at the simultaneous attacks, you look at what they've done in conjunction when Hamas was attacking, and you would see these attacks from the north, you would see these attacks from Gaza, and now it seems as if they're on the run. Now, maybe they're not decimated completely, but it seems like they've been weakened dramatically. So now the Iranians, knowing that they are losing all of their power in the region when it comes to terrorism, trying to hang on, but how, at what expense?
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19: Governments and their policies either do really good things or they can be very damaging, depending on what the policy is. And I've got a tale of two cities. So here in Arizona, a brand new law was signed by the governor. And what it does is it helps to get rid of these squatters. One thing about criminals you will learn, and I learned this from my friends in law enforcement, is that they're very smart. Most people think that criminals are stupid. Many of them are, but many of them are not. and they learn the system. And when they learn the system, they learn how to game the system. There's a reason why drug dealers, gangs and drug dealers use juveniles to hold their drugs, because they know a juvenile isn't going to go to jail for many, many years. They have to multiple offenses before they ever see a jail cell. That's why you see car thieves that are 14 years old. So criminals can be savvy when they know the system. And these professional squatters know how to game the system. Patricia, I told you about this New York story. I want you to hear a little bit more detail on this. Here's a Brooklyn landlord said for 9 years. So this

0: 9 years. Nothing about this is justice. Every time the case gets close to a resolution, there's another delay, another lawyer change, another new story. He says the tenant has changed lawyers at least 8 times. And the ongoing legal saga, which the guy refuses, refers to as a 9-year squatter situation. He said it's drained my daughter's college fund. And he has a T-shirt on that says I'm stuck with an 8-year squatter that's now obsolete because it's been almost 10. We borrow money to pay for college while this is keeps dragging on. It gets pretty stressful. People think eviction cases are like TV where it takes 2 weeks. In New York, it can take years. And this one's turned into almost a decade.
1: Wow.
0: So I understand there's a balance between tenants' rights and landlords' rights. But if you don't have a lease, and that's what this new law about in Arizona, if you are in a property and you don't have an existing lease at the property, if you're not an immediate family member of the property owner, if you don't have an oral agreement to stay in the property, and you haven't already filed a lawsuit, and there's not an existing lawsuit between you and the owner, you're out. They can expedite getting you out. That's the way you protect people. Right is right. It doesn't matter if you own the property or you don't. And like this guy talks about, he said, you know, when you have an 8-unit apartment and you aren't collecting rent in one unit, all your profit is gone. So imagine the predicament you would be in. You're a young family and you guys buy an apartment building. Somehow you get a building where it's got multiple units and this happens to you. It devastates your possibility of future, doesn't it?
1: Sorry, my mic was down. Yes.
0: It's horrifying. We've all heard the stories. We've seen pictures on. Judge Judy makes a living at this.
1: Oh, gosh, there's so many of them.
0: Whether it's people squatting in an apartment or people that destroy a property over and above their security deposit. I'll tell you, the rental house I had, my tenant was a friend of mine. His name is Gino. And they were spectacular. They kept it like the inside of the house like it was their own. You know, they were just great tenants. They paid their rent. That's a dream scenario. Yeah. But you know that there have got to be people that you enter into a lease with somebody. They either destroy the place, whatever happens. You know, it gets to a point where you just like, I don't want to do this anymore.
1: And it's scary because you want that, you know, you want that vacancy filled, but you want it with the right person.
0: Right. And if you get the wrong person, getting them out can be a nightmare.
1: So scary.
0: We mentioned earlier that the average, when they talked, they surveyed over 5,000 people that they considered to be middle Americans, kind of middle class Americans. And in the survey, the majority of them said, I don't feel like I'm thriving, but I don't feel like I'm sinking either. It's like that treading water place. And that's a better place than sinking, but that's not a great place to be.
1: No. Everybody feels like they're always in the middle and just there.
0: And if you're not accomplishing something, you know, it's one thing if you are watching. I'm going to sound like Dave Ramsey here. If you are saving money to buy a house or you're saving for something, so you're sacrificing. But that's a voluntary thing. That's one thing. We are doing something going toward a goal. We don't go out to dinner. You know, we do all these different things so that we can put money away because someday we want to buy a house. That's a sacrifice for a goal. But imagine if you're working the number of hours you work and your boyfriend's working the number of hours he works and you couldn't allow your daughter to play softball or you didn't have the
1: still
0: money to
1: push forward.
0: Right.
1: Yeah.
0: You weren't able to go out and grab dinner once in a while or DoorDash or whatever. It's got to be. I've lived it. It's a demoralizing situation where you feel like all you are doing is working to pay other people. That's an awful
1: paycheck to paycheck.
0: Sure. And worried about an emergency.
1: Yeah.
0: If there's an emergency, what do we do?
1: There's nothing if there's an emergency.
0: Right.
1: We're barely making it.
0: You know, if something were to happen to me, if I got a flat tire or something like that happened, or I needed a tow truck or whatever, I could pay for a tow truck.
1: Yeah.
0: And to a lot of people, that isn't even a thought. But you grow up the way I did, that's a nightmare.
1: I know. And just even thinking about me leaving on my trip, I was like, I need an oil change. Just being able to go and do that.
0: Yes.
1: And get it done without
0: complain about how expensive it's gotten.
1: Right.
0: But and be able to do it.
1: Go do it.
0: Right.
1: Yeah.
0: The check engine light comes. You know, this is dumb. But yesterday, I went to use my windshield washers and my windshield wipers were falling apart. I pulled into an auto parts store.
1: Got some and
0: cost
1: got
0: me
1: it done.
0: Six.

0: $60 because I got really good windshield wipers, but it cost me $60. You know how many people there are out there that $60?
1: Yeah,
0: you just got to pray it doesn't rain for a while so you can afford windshield wipers.
1: You're like, thank goodness I live in Arizona.
0: Right. But those struggles
1: are
0: real. There's
1: so many people. Yes, there's so many people living that struggle right now.
0: And what I think it does to people is it gets them to a point where they just want to give up. And you can't, especially if you got kids, you can't. But it makes you feel like, why?
1: Else? What else to do?
0: Why am I killing myself and I'm not getting ahead?
1: Mm-hmm.
0: Why am I working all these hours? Why am I so worried? Why am I such a loyal employee? Why am I so worried about losing a job? You just want to.
1: What was the percentage of the Americans that feel that way?
0: I think it was like 51% are saying that they're stuck. Now, what's good about it is I don't feel like I'm in a crisis.
1: But I also don't feel like I'm doing anything thriving.
0: And if you're in that spot where I'm not in a crisis, but what was that noise? Did the air conditioner, why is the air conditioner not cooling? It's one of the biggest nightmares in Arizona is how do you get someone to come fix it? It's thousands of dollars.
1: You're
0: what am I going to do?
1: But if you were, it would be over.
0: Right.
1: Yeah, basically.
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0: ABC News, I'm Brian Clark. Authorities in Midland, Texas say the man who began shooting Friday, killing one person and injuring 10 others before barricading himself inside of an abandoned building, was wanted for shooting at an officer earlier in the week. That suspect was later found dead after a four-hour standoff. ABC's Alex Stone has more.
1: Police now identifying the victim who died as 62-year-old Edward Scott. And this morning, five of the 10 who were injured have been released from the hospital, and they've now gone home.
0: Crews overnight began removing President Trump's name from the Kennedy Center for the Performing Arts in Washington, D.C., after a judge rejected an administration's appeal to keep the president's name on the building, the ruling that Congress is only authorized to change the center's name. The prime minister of Pakistan says the U.S. and Iran are closer to a deal to end the war and open the Strait of Hormuz. Iran's foreign minister says the fate of Iran's nuclear program would be decided in a 60-day period after the initial agreement. This is ABC News.
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14: All right, thanks for spending some time with us. There is a land deal happening. The city of Phoenix agreeing to sell a piece of land at a huge discount if you talk to the Goldwater Institute, and really no public benefit, even though it might be used for affordable housing. It's an out-of-state company, so there is a lawsuit that has been filed, and the Goldwater Institute says it violates the gift clause of the Arizona Constitution. Joining us is Tony Napolitano, the senior attorney from the Goldwater Institute. You know how much I admire the work you do with the Goldwater Institute. Can you explain what this is and why you are saying this is the wrong thing to do?
15: Absolutely. The
8: Arizona Constitution requires that any public expenditure or giving of value to a private company has to be met in return with something of equal or proportionate value. So here, they're giving $5 million or close to $5 million of land for about $1.5 million in cash. So they're getting a huge discount in terms of the developer. And this does not represent an appropriate use of city resources.
14: When the city responds with what this is, the benefit is going to be to low-income housing, is that, I think that's their defense. How does that not offset what you're saying, that the public benefit will outweigh with the discount in the price of the land?
8: So the main issue here is that there is no value they've established for that low-income housing. In fact, in this case, the developer is claiming that the value of the low-income housing is actually their stream of revenue that they will collect as a landlord over that low-income housing. That money does not go to the city, and they have not presented any means of calculating a value for providing low-income housing in itself.
14: Moving forward, what is the goal from the, are you hoping just to stop the deal? You hope it doesn't have to get into a courtroom? Are you expecting them to pay more for this land? What is the goal from the Goldwater Institute?
8: We would like the city to have to reopen the RFP and see if they can find a buyer who will pay the actual value of this land. That the same as if you were working on a house or selling a house and you were going to have a deal fall through, you would just relist it. Mm-hmm. So let's relist this and find someone who's actually willing to pay the appropriate value for the land so that we're not wasting the public assets that the city has.
14: And the goals of the city to build more affordable housing in the city, I think is a good goal to have, but aren't there also tax benefits attached to people that are going to build these homes or build affordable housing?
8: Yes, absolutely. There are tax benefits. There are, in fact, grants from the federal government that the city acts as a pass-through, or the state could act as a pass-through. So within the proposal, we see that the developer actually is expecting to make millions in project-based vouchers, home grants, and other forms of assistance to the developer to make up for any essentially lowered revenue they would receive otherwise from their private rents.
14: And I know I'm asking you now to get into the mind of someone else, but why would the city think this is a good idea? What would make them believe that this is the right thing to do? If they could get somebody to pay more for the land that would build basically the same kind of affordable housing, why wouldn't that be the goal? What's the reason they're going with this developer?
8: Well, you know, of course, this is all speculative, as you said, but what I think this is really showing is that they're prioritizing an agenda over responsible use and, frankly, constitutional use of public resources. And that's what this really comes down to, is whether or not they will prioritize accomplishing some political purpose, basically to the detriment of the citizens who could probably use better infrastructure or other services, city services, fire, police, et cetera, from the $3.3 million or so that the city is losing here on this deal.
14: I'm just curious about the process, if you don't mind taking us a little bit behind the scenes. When something like this comes to your attention and you start to dig into it, do you have conversations with the city about this ahead of time before you go forward with this? Are there discussions with them, or is this something that you see what's happening and it goes to court?
8: So we start with a demand letter and we let the city know that we think this is an inappropriate use of funds or an inappropriate action, depending on, you know, what the circumstance is. They have a chance to respond to us and see if they want to work it out. We're just notifying them, hey, you're doing something illegal here and we would like you to stop. Then we also have gone through a public records request process. So they know that we're serious. They know that we're looking into this, and they just continue on with their behavior. That's what leads to this ultimate lawsuit. We would prefer that they just talk to us after the records request and fix the deficiency.
14: Have they responded to you at all? Has there been any discussion with them, or have they basically ignored your, other than your records request, have they ignored your demand letter?
8: As far as I know, yes. They've ignored the demand letter and are proceeding us in the assumption that what they are doing is legal and constitutional, which it clearly is not.
14: I have such an admiration for what the Goldwater Institute does. I think that you are such a watchdog that people largely don't know unless they're involved in something that you're involved in. Can you talk a little bit more about the Goldwater Institute and your goals and what you're doing all over the country?
8: Yes, absolutely. So one of the things that we specialize in is state constitutions. And a lot of people don't know that state constitutions provide far greater protections for citizens on our rights, our economic rights, our property rights, and our civil rights than the federal constitution does. The federal constitution really provides a floor. And so one of the things that we really try to do across the country, and especially here in Arizona, obviously, is to vindicate those rights in the state constitutions that often go overlooked.
14: Tony, I appreciate you coming on and talking about this. I would like to talk more as this moves forward, if there gets to be a breakthrough with this, with the city, because I live in Phoenix. I pay taxes in Phoenix. We're looking at the city budget all the time and where there are shortfalls or where they're having to cut back on some things. And I think you're right. Anytime we can save the taxpayers money or make sure they're getting value for this, it's an important topic. And I appreciate you coming on today to talk about it.
8: Thank you.
14: That is Tony Napolitano spending a few moments with a senior attorney at the Goldwater Institute. It's one of those things that I think it doesn't go overlooked, but there are so many big news stories. And I don't know the details of this, which is why I had them on. We will reach out to the city and ask them to respond. I understand the goal of building affordable housing. I think it is a noble thing to try to do. It's a noble goal to have affordable housing in our city. I live in Phoenix, and I realize there are a lot of working people that work in Phoenix that would love to live close to work, and sometimes it's just not affordable for them. But is this a proper use of that land? Not proper use, but is that the proper price to pay for that land? That's always a great question. So if you don't know a lot about the Goldwater Institute, you should look into them. They are a great organization, been around for a very long time, and they really defend people's rights, and they do great work. And I just wanted to bring some attention to this if you're a Phoenician, and not jumping to conclusions. We will reach out to the proper people at the city of Phoenix and see if we can get an answer from them as to what their, not a defense, but what their side of this story is. Because I think it's fair to hear both sides. But if you're talking about $3.3 million, it's a drop in the bucket for the overall city budget. But if the land is worth so much more, and there are developers out there that are willing to develop low income or affordable housing and pay closer to full price for it, is that not the city's obligation with your land? It's a city-owned property. You're a taxpayer in Phoenix. Shouldn't they be doing the best they can on behalf of the citizens? Now, maybe they believe they are with affordable housing, but shouldn't they sell that land for the most money they can get for it? I think that's their obligation to us as people that might. I say that because I live in Phoenix. So we'll get to the bottom of it. We're going to talk more about it. And a big thank you to the Goldwater Institute, as always.
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14: Joining us in studio, special guest is the county recorder, Justin Heap. Thank you again for coming in studio.
28: Yeah, thanks for having me. I'm always glad to be here.
14: Obviously, a lot of people are focused on this controversy, battle, whatever you want to call it, between you and the Board of Supervisors about who does what. And to catch people up a little bit on this, there you challenged saying that there are certain things the Constitution, that the laws allow you to do. The judge, for the most part, sided with you in this, and you wanted the changes made. The board has asked for a stay on this because they believe upsetting the apple cart now in the middle of an election cycle would be the wrong thing to do. You've pushed back. You're now asking for them to be fined $100,000 a day so that you get what you were elected to do. Is that a fair assessment?
28: It is. I mean, but what needs to be clear is, you know, this fight began obviously before I even took office, when changes were made between the board and the recorder, transferring many of my duties, power, staff over to the board. We've had a year and a half to try to negotiate this. That led to a lawsuit, but it's now been 50 days since the court entered a very specific ruling that the board needed to return the staff and resources and systems back to me. It's been 50 days since. They still have not complied with those rulings, and they are continuing to fight this in the appellate court. So, court orders only work if the parties are willing to follow what the court orders say. And in this case, the board has not complied. So the only option I have is to go seek an order from the court to get them to comply. And so that's where we currently find ourselves. But as to the broader question, ultimately what I'm suing and fighting for is just to have the resources for my office to manage the parts of the election that are assigned to me.
14: Is there any validity to the point that making changes right now in the election cycle kind of messes things up, that these things can be handled after the election in November? Or do you think that there can still be a seamless election if the everything the judge said you have tomorrow?
28: Well, there definitely can be a pretty seamless election. Actually, the court's ruling in our favor actually makes it easier for us to work it out, because the dispute in the lawsuit was, what does the law say about who has authority over which part? Now that that's clarified, we could pretty easily sit down and just divide up our different duties and work out how we're going to coordinate. I think, you know, we could do that fairly simply. The problem is that the board has not accepted that ruling. They're asking it to stay, saying, you know, look, we just can't do it. They've had plenty of time to do it. We still can. I've presented them a plan that would allow us to run elections lawfully, but keep in place many of the agreements and plans we already have. So it's certainly doable. The board has an interest in saying it's not possible, because that's their case in front of the appellate court.
14: All right. And so just to clear up also some of the controversy, because we talked to, I believe it was Mr. Galvin that was in here last, that they were given kind of in the 11th hour, they were walking into a meeting to make a vote about drop boxes, and they were presented with a letter threatening them with arrest. And so they are saying that they are more than willing to work with you, that you're the one that continues to do things like threatening them with arrest. I mean, what's the reality there from your perspective?
28: Well, that is certainly the spin that the board tried to put on this. The reality is, with this 11th hour thing, they did not inform us of what they intended to do 24 hours before their hearing. They added a resolution to the agenda that would give the board control over drop box locations and granting themselves approval. The law assigns drop boxes to the recorder. So we had less than 24 hours. We found out about this. My attorney sent them a letter telling them, essentially, look, the law does not grant you the ability to take this power over without the recorder. And the law already has a penalty in there if you do that. Now, what we said simply was, give us time to review these locations and we can approve them. Had the board simply communicated with us, we could have verified these locations and approved it. There wouldn't have been a problem. So we sent this letter. Now, there is no threat really to poll workers or anything, as the board has tried to spin this. We simply told them what the law says, which is you cannot open unauthorized drop boxes. So postpone the vote on this for another week until we have an opportunity to view it. And the board simply couldn't even work with us enough to even give us notice in advance of what they were intending to do.
14: So there is no resolution on that front either, on the drop boxes.
28: Well, the board went forward and voted on and voted to give them that resolution. We will have to work out how drop boxes are managed. But under Arizona law, drop boxes fall under the recorder, not the board. So they need my approval to open and run those locations. And if they will work with me and we can review and make agreements on these, we probably will agree on what those drop box locations. But they can't do it without the recorder's approval.
14: So I guess the overwhelming question for me is about the voters themselves, because I, like most voters, we don't understand how this all works between the board and between your office. Everybody's elected to the office and they have certain duties, but we don't, as voters, I would say most of us are not concerned with who does what, as long as it's done legally and accurately. So how does this battle, from your perspective, trying to get what you are trying to get, how does it benefit the voters in the long run?
28: Well, I think the voters of Maricopa County elected me with very specific mandates in mind. You know, in this conflict, the board needs to remember I was elected by more voters than every member of the board combined. And one of the major things that the voters expected was that we were going to run elections in accordance with Arizona law. And ultimately, that's what this fight in the court has been. It was a clarification. And now we have that clarification of what the law actually dictates. So we simply need to run lawful elections. My team is certainly committed and prepared. We've been preparing since this ruling came down to be able to deliver the transparent and secure elections that the voters care about. We certainly will make sure. I think the voters need to understand this fight that we are having is really about who has authority over what portion of the election. It's not a question of, are there going to be mail-in ballots? Are we going to have an election? We will work all of these things out. We need to figure out a coordinated path going forward to make sure that the laws are followed. And unfortunately for our situation, the board has been the obstacle in this case. They continue to instruct their staff not to work with my staff, not to coordinate together, and they're continuing on with this spending hundreds of thousands of dollars of the taxpayer money to lose over and over again in court and have the court remind them of what the law says.
14: I may be redundant with this question. I may have asked you this the last time you were here, but my concern is that if I'm a candidate, and either the statewide candidate, but Maricopa is such a big county and such a big part of who wins what races, that if I lose a very close race, or if I'm concerned that maybe Maricopa County didn't do what the law said, as you're saying, that there's going to be lawsuits and people are going to run to court and say this election was not done the right way, and it's going to be bogged down in the courts by candidates that feel like the elections weren't run the right way. Is that something you believe is still possible?
28: Well, I can't speak for what the board will do. All I will say is at this point, the law is clear. We have a court ruling that says how we are supposed to organize that. I am prepared to go forward on that. Unfortunately, the board, I think, is stoking a lot of confusion by continuing to fight this battle in court, by continuing to refuse to cooperate. So unfortunately, the board has created the crisis. They're now asking the court to assist and the voters to endure.
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6: From ABC News, I'm Brian Clark. Pakistan's prime minister says that a deal between the U.S. and Iran to end the war is closer than ever before, expected to be finalized within 24 hours. Senior White House officials also optimistic, says ABC's Selena Wang.
7: This is just a memorandum of understanding. A lot would still have to be hashed out over a 60-day period. The official says the deal, quote, leads to the dismantling of Iran's nuclear program, the U.S. taking the enriched material, destroying it, and removing it from the country. But there's no specifics about how all of that would happen.
6: Overnight, crews removed President Trump's name from the Kennedy Center for the Performing Arts after a judge rejected an appeal to keep his name on the center, judge ruling that only Congress has the authority to change the name. It was a dream start to the World Cup for the U.S. men's national soccer team.
8: USA! USA!
6: Fans
8: USA!
6: In Los Angeles watching and celebrating as the USA routed Paraguay 4-1 in their opening group stage game. Severe weather swept through a large swath of the country with deadly consequences at a church in Bedford County in rural Virginia. One person was killed when a tent collapsed during a celebration. The county's acting fire and rescue chief, Abby Johnston, said
9: the folks that observed it that were on scene indicated that when the high winds came through very quickly, the tent just catastrophically failed.
6: Over 20 people were hurt. Authorities in Midland, Texas say the man who began shooting Friday, killing one person and injuring 10 others before barricading himself inside of an abandoned veterinary clinic, was wanted for shooting at an officer earlier in the week, says ABC's Alex Stone.
10: Police now identifying the victim who died as 62-year-old Edward Scott. And this morning, 5 of the 10 who were injured have been released from the hospital and they've now gone home.
6: Tonight, the New York Knicks can win their first NBA title since 1973 in Game 5 of the NBA Finals. You're listening to ABC News.
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14: Weekend and the U.S. and Iran appear to be close to a deal. Again, we start here. President Trump calls off some major strikes on Iran, citing progress on peace talks, and not for the first time.
22: Why are you so convinced that this time is different?
23: Because they've taken a pounding.
14: We'll tell you whether this round of negotiations is any different. Bill Gates talks to lawmakers about his relationship with Jeffrey Epstein.
24: And for whatever reason, he thought it was appropriate to go forward with someone who was a convicted sex offender and pursue his charitable work.
14: But we're now learning about the tech mogul's trip to Capitol Hill. A professional fight sparks a legal fight.
25: They say that, quote, no one is holding plaintiffs in a jujitsu lock.
14: The Trump administration hits back at those trying to stop this weekend's UFC fight at the White House. From ABC News, this is Start Here Weekend. I'm Mike Dubosky. Hey there, happy weekend. Brad Milkey's out this week, but I've got you covered from New York. However, throughout the show, we're going to get a little dose of Brad from interviews that he did earlier in the week. Now, we got a lot of stuff to cover, so let's get into it. This week started with an Apache helicopter being shot down over the Strait of Hormuz. The next day, President Trump claimed Iranian forces were responsible, and then the U.S. military spent the next few days launching volley after volley of strikes on Iran in retaliation.
23: Well, we're going to be attacking them very hard.
24: Resuming bombing?
23: We are. Based on the helicopter, I guess we have the right to do that.
14: U.S. Central Command said it hit military surveillance, communication systems, and air defense sites across Iran on Wednesday night, and Thursday was shaping up to be more of the same, with President Trump posting on social media that Iran was going to be hit very hard and that they were going to target key areas like Karg Island. Then, that afternoon, the president called off the strikes, once again claiming that a peace deal with Iran is close. It's not the first time we've been in this position, so let's begin with ABC senior Pentagon reporter Louis Martinez, who's been tracking all the latest developments. Louis, am I crazy for thinking we've been here before?
26: Mike, you have been here before, and so have all of us, because it is a really repetitive cycle that we're in right now, because what you hear from President Trump repeatedly is that the Iranians want a deal, that they're close to a deal, that there's a concept of a deal.
22: You have said before that Iran and the United States were close to a deal. It has not happened yet. Why are you so convinced that this time is different?
23: Because they've taken a pounding.
26: But what we are right now is that apparently, according to President Trump, conceptually right now there is an agreement on a memorandum of understanding. And as we heard from last time around, the memorandum of understanding is just an initial step to then get to even more nitty-gritty talks about what to do with Iran's highly enriched uranium and their missile production plants, and et cetera. Yes, we've been through this before, especially just a few weeks ago, but a lot remains to be seen because we really need to see how much buy-in there really is from the Iranians. We need to see exactly how much buy-in there is from Israel, because the last time around, what really broke things down is Iran's desire to include a ceasefire involving Israel and Hezbollah in Lebanon as part of the deal. And that has been a major sticking point for Israel because Israel wants to continue to operate inside of southern Lebanon. What we learned from the Israelis is that President Trump spoke with Israeli Prime Minister Bibi Netanyahu on Thursday and essentially read him in on what had been worked out with Iran. Israeli Prime Minister Bibi Netanyahu's office issued a readout of the call between Trump and Netanyahu, and they emphasized that Israel is not a party to this deal. But the first details that we've gotten about what potentially may have been agreed to come from this readout. And they talk about removing Iran's highly enriched uranium, dismantling the infrastructure to highly enrich that uranium, and also limiting Iran's missile production and ending Iran's support for those militia groups throughout the region that are seen as a destabilizing force. And it's going to be a matter of time here to see whether, in fact, the president's claim that some concept of a deal has been agreed to potentially that could be signed by this weekend, whether it really materializes.
14: Louis, we actually heard from the president too. So how did he sum up how the Iranians are thinking about this? And have the Iranians responded?
26: Well, first, Mikey announced this deal, this presumptive deal through Truth Social. But then later, before cameras in the Oval Office and an announcement on an unrelated topic, he was asked specifically about the deal, and he seemed very encouraged by the whole thing. He very calmly said that he believed that Iran's supreme leader had signed off on this. He said that potentially we could see Vice President Vance participating in a signing agreement in Europe.
0: And has the supreme leader approved this deal, sir?
23: I understand the answer is yes.
26: So he laid out a timeline. He was very, not the strident, angry tone that Iran needed to get to the negotiating table or to agree to an agreement, something that we've seen in the past. You didn't hear him talking about, once again, continuing to bomb Iran, which has been the language of the last couple of days that led to him canceling the projected strikes again. And what we have now is a president who is claiming that there is this deal, that it's been agreed to by Iran, but that is not what we're hearing from Iran. I think kind of predictably, you hear the very different language coming from Iran all the time whenever the president makes some optimistic comments about any potential agreement. And they're saying, nope, we have not agreed fully to a deal. Now, does this mean that maybe conceptually they've agreed to something? It's possible. Does it mean that there are still some sticking points? Yes, that's possible. So a lot remains to be seen about exactly where this is all headed.
14: Right. Okay. Big picture here, Louis. The war in Iran, it's about to enter its 15th week. We've seen in polling that it's increasingly unpopular, even among President Trump's supporters. How has the president reacted to that so far? Could the public sentiment get the administration to change course? What's the tone we're getting from the Trump administration on that?
26: Well, the tone that you're hearing from the president is whenever there's the notion that the economy is being impacted by what's happening over there, you've seen the comments where President Trump has been dismissive that the economy is going to rebound immediately once any kind of a peace deal is agreed to with Iran. But I think the president is focusing on this notion of how does Iran not get nuclear weapons. I think the particulars of the deal maybe are not something that is being discussed broadly among the American population. I think the concerns are more economic than anything else. But you did hear from the president one thing. You did hear him talk about on Thursday about potentially seizing Karg Island, which is a vitally important island for Iran because that's where all of its oil exports go out into the Persian Gulf and then straight out through the Strait of Hormuz. And we heard this directly from the president when he called into Fox and Friends.
1: We can walk in there tomorrow. We could take soldiers. I don't want to have boots on the ground, but if I wanted to, we could put a small group of soldiers and take over the whole place. They're finished.
26: But what you heard from the president was that he understands the value of that island and he understands that seizing it is very important. And he expressed a desire that he always wanted to, but he recognized that the American people would not support taking the island because it would probably require having boots on the ground. But anything that involves major U.S. military action requiring U.S. military forces on the ground, I think that's a red line that he's not willing to cross.
14: Louis Martinez, thanks for tracking all this for us. I appreciate it.
26: Thanks, Mike.
14: Next up on Start Here Weekend, one of the biggest names in the Epstein files just spoke to lawmakers. We're back after this.
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32: Welcome back to Start Here Weekend from ABC News. I'm Mike Dubusky. Lawmakers in the House have for months now been looking into the government's handling of the investigation into Jeffrey Epstein. And this week, they heard from one of their highest profile subjects yet, Bill Gates. The Microsoft co-founder answered questions in a closed-door session before the House Oversight Committee about his relationship with Epstein.
2: Glad to be here voluntarily to testify, to help with the committee's work. I'll start with an opening statement in the hearing room.
32: Now, we should note that this was not under oath. ABC's Peter Haralambos has been following this story. Peter, just rewind here for a moment. What did the Epstein files say about Bill Gates to prompt this appearance before Congress?
11: Yeah, if anything, the Epstein files mentions of Bill Gates, the email correspondence between Gates and Epstein, just renewed what has been a years-long scrutiny of Bill Gates for this relationship he had with Epstein for about 3 years or so. So, according to Gates,

0: kind of speaking to reporters outside and also from sources inside the meeting room itself. And they basically said that Gates called this one of the biggest mistakes he's ever made. He said it was a grave error in his judgment, and that the relationship was complicated in a way. He owned up to the fact that in the past, during his marriage, he had at least two affairs. And while those affairs were unrelated to Epstein, he said that Epstein eventually became aware of them and tried to use them as leverage against him, basically threatening him with that information. Epstein and Gates' relationship in particular seems to be interesting because it's one of these examples where, you know, this was a case where Epstein actually had a person who was very wealthy and had compromising information on him. You know, there's this long-standing allegation that what Epstein was essentially doing was, you know, getting blackmail on individuals and using that to leverage and get what he wants, basically, from rich and powerful people. The Department of Justice has tried to shoot down that claim, basically saying that there's no evidence that there was a client list, there's no evidence that he was blackmailing people. But in the case of Gates, this is one of the few examples where he is someone who Epstein had compromising information of those two affairs, and according to Gates, tried to use that against him. So we're very curious to see how that information was used against him and how Gates reacted.
1: Right, something that Gates himself has owned up to and says, you know, is out there.
0: Yes, he's acknowledged the affairs. He acknowledged it in his opening statement, though we don't necessarily know how he answered questions throughout the day.
1: Of course.
0: He was also asked about why he even thought Epstein would be a good person to talk to about charity work. And he acknowledged he knew when they first met right around 2011, Epstein was a criminal and that those crimes were sexual in nature. This was 3 years after Epstein pleaded guilty to sex crimes in Florida. And for whatever reason, he thought it was appropriate to go forward with someone who was a convicted sex offender and pursue his charitable work.
2: Mr. Gates was aware that Jeffrey Epstein had been convicted and for a horrific crime and continued to interact with him to seek money for his foundation.
0: Was really the first confirmation or first time he's acknowledged that he was aware of that and nevertheless he proceeded with that relationship.
1: And I believe that we heard at least from one of the lawmakers that Bill Gates had said that he like knew about the criminal element of Jeffrey Epstein, but didn't maybe know the extent of it.
0: Yeah, I mean, in the past, for example, when he spoke to the Gates Foundation during a town hall earlier this year, he basically said he was aware of some, quote, 18-month thing that restricted his travel, seemingly downplaying it, saying that he perhaps should have looked into it more, but that he didn't at the time.
2: I think that, obviously, I think we would agree was a horrific judgment call.
0: Ultimately, his charity, the Gates Foundation, which is currently going through an external review, said they never transferred any money to Epstein, that they never employed him, but they're now reviewing their actual practices for engaging with outsiders going forward to prevent such a thing from happening again.
1: Peter, as you mentioned, a lot of what we're learning here does come from the lawmakers who were in the room at the time. They presumably had a little bit of color on kind of what the tone was in the room. What can you tell us about that element of it?
0: Yeah, according to these lawmakers who kind of came out over the course of the day, Gates was largely cooperative. He was answering questions.
3: Mr. Gates has been forthcoming and cooperative.
0: There was a little bit of occasional pushback, but all things considered, he was answering the questions that were being asked of him. One lawmaker added that he was very apologetic, noting that, you know, what's done is done. But all things considered, it really remains to be seen kind of the full story he told.
3: I think some of his answers show us that many of the men who engaged with Jeffrey Epstein only saw what they wanted to see.
0: We're aware of those bits and pieces. We're aware of his opening statement, some nuggets from what sources inside the meeting were saying. But over the next few days, as early as next week, we'll see a full transcript from this. And from that, we'll see what were the big takeaways. Does this really enhance our understanding of how Epstein was able to ingratiate himself with wealthy and powerful individuals?
1: We also heard from James Comer this week, the chairman of the House Oversight Committee, talking about who he wants to hear from next, a list that includes Alan Dershowitz, the lawyer who helped Epstein get that controversial plea deal back in 2008, and Todd Blanche, the current acting attorney general. Peter, thanks so much for talking to me.
0: Thanks so much for having me.
1: Often when we talk about politics, we resort to these fighting metaphors. This senator is punching back. That party is on the ropes. Well, this weekend, the

0: fight in Washington is getting real. You may have seen pictures of this, this big structure that's being put up in front of the White House with huge metal arches draped in red, white, and blue, encircling an enormous stage. That is the Octagon. Fighting fans will be familiar with this. It's been a staple of the Ultimate Fighting Championship since its creation in the early 90s. This Sunday, after weighing in at the Lincoln Memorial, 14 fighters are scheduled to duke it out at the Octagon in an event that's being called UFC Freedom 250.
1: We're having a big fight. It's never going to happen again. Never happened before.
0: The Trump administration says it's meant to commemorate the 250th anniversary of the United States, but not everyone's cheering on a literal fight on the White House lawn, and now a new lawsuit is coming in swinging. ABC's Alex Mallon has been following this blow by blow for us. Alex, just tell us what's in this lawsuit.
2: Yeah, so this lawsuit, Michael, was filed by this public interest law firm called the Public Integrity Project. They're representing a senior political activist and a Vietnam veteran who basically say that this event, in their mind, is distasteful. This lawsuit is on the grounds that this event was not properly permitted, that it skipped the proper environmental reviews that such events would typically go through. And they call it an extraordinary use of public land that is not just intended to benefit President Trump, but the UFC, which he is politically allied with. They say that this is just an unprecedented use of government resources to benefit the Ultimate Fighting Championship. And we've seen this promotion. The FBI director put out a video of UFC agents training alongside FBI agents. So it really is a promotional event that's taken place all throughout this week, culminating in this massive event scheduled for Sunday, which is President Trump's birthday. So at its core, the lawsuit just calls the event deeply corrupt. And they say that the administration is essentially improperly using this America 250 celebration in order to fuel money towards the president's political allies.
0: You mentioned the president's allies there. Can you just explain a little bit more about President Trump's history with the UFC and with Dana White? Because these guys are not strangers by any stretch of the imagination.
2: No, we've actually seen Dana White give interviews in recent weeks, you know, touting his longstanding friendship with President Trump dating back to even before he ran for the presidency in 2016. He says this is a decades-long friendship, and President Trump has really helped to fuel his rise in bringing about the UFC as a major American institution in terms of athletics.
3: Donald was the first guy that recognized the potential that we saw in the UFC and encouraged us to build our business.
2: This is something that we've seen President Trump tout and go to these events often on weekends during his presidency and when he was out of office.
1: Dana says it better than anybody can say it. They couldn't get any arenas because it was so violent that they couldn't get arenas. I was able to give them, I guess, the first four or five fights.
4: Yep.
1: And I went and I said, this sport is unbelievable.
2: It's something that President Trump definitely has repeatedly promoted and really we see him seated next to Dana White. We see him interacting with the podcaster Joe Rogan. So it's something that definitely the administration is not afraid to say that they're deeply intertwined with.
0: All right, we're up against another break here. But when we come back, we're going to talk more about this lawsuit over the UFC event set to take place on the White House lawn. That's after.
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0: Welcome back to Start Here Weekend from ABC News. I'm Mike DeBusky. Before the break, we were talking with ABC's Alex Mallon about a lawsuit filed over this UFC event at the White House. And Alex, what's the White House been saying in response to this lawsuit?
2: Well, we saw them file their response to this lawsuit on Tuesday evening, and they used this filing to attack the plaintiffs as, quote, two people who believe they have superior taste and want to spoil the event for everyone else. Their response is that this was a last-minute effort to try and get a judge to unlawfully interfere with this event. And they say that the plaintiffs essentially have no standing. They say that they are basically bystanders who are just upset about this event being held and kind of adopting the UFC verbiage. They say that, quote, no one is holding plaintiffs in a jujitsu lock, forcing them to watch UFC Freedom 250. They say that essentially these plaintiffs should just stay home and not turn on the TV towards this fighting event. And they're asking the judge who's now overseeing this lawsuit, DC District Judge Amit Mehta, to shoot this attempt to cancel the event down.
0: Alex Mallon, I know that you're going to continue to track this for us. So thanks for talking to me. Thanks for explaining all that.
2: Thanks, Michael.
0: Earlier this week, a verdict was given out in a stabbing incident during a track meet in Frisco, Texas, that left one student athlete dead at the hands of another athlete. It's rocked the community there. And on Wednesday, ABC's Brad Milkey spoke with ABC News legal analyst Brian Buckmeyer about it. Let's listen in on that.
9: For weeks, tensions had been high in Texas after a teenage track athlete was stabbed to death by a fellow competitor. That much is not in dispute. Carmelo Anthony, then 18 years old, plunged a knife into the chest of 17-year-old Austin Metcalf, who was on a rival team.
17: My world's a little shattered. But I still have Hunter, and I always have Austin.
9: Question, though, was why? How did this unfold? And was Carmelo Anthony a murderer?
18: To the family who experienced the loss, my heart truly goes out to you.
9: After 4 days of testimony, it took only 3 hours for a jury to decide, yes, Anthony was found guilty. But the defense had raised questions about race and class and jury selection that continue to anger people in this community.
19: Enough! Enough! Enough!
20: Get out of the roadway! You're going to jail!
9: Get a sentence out of this, too. 35 years in prison. Let's go to Brian Buckmeyer, an ABC News legal analyst. Brian, first off, can you just walk me through the case? Like, just the facts. Like, what happened here?
21: Yeah, Brett. So, very, very bare bones. This is an incident that happened in April of 2025. It's at a track meet. And if you've ever gone to a track meet, there's the large track. The different teams kind of camp out in different sections of the track. Mm-hmm. And if it's raining, like was happening on this date, you'll huddle under a tent with your teammates. Now, Austin Metcalf and Carmelo Anthony, they're on rival teams. So one would think no reason for one to be under the other's tent. But Anthony finds himself under Austin's tent, and there's some understandable friction there.
0: Oh, like rival teams, like, hey, what are you doing with us? Get out of here, sort of a thing.
21: Yeah, right? And so, at least as the allegations come out and the testimony comes out, is Austin actually pushes Carmelo or shoves Carmelo first. Carmelo says something to the effect of, so long as you don't touch me, we're cool. Which, if you look at some of the supporters outside the courtroom, you'll see that almost as like a slogan for the case. But he is touched again, presumably, and he goes into his backpack, pulls out a 4-inch blade, and stabs Austin one time in the chest and runs off. The arrest occurs. He's indicted on murder and manslaughter. The case goes to trial. Now we're talking about the verdict.
9: Yeah, the verdict again, a unanimous guilty verdict. This did touch off a lot of nerves in the community. What was the defense here? Like the defense kind of portrayed this as what? Like just sort of an accident, self-defense?
21: Yeah, so not an accident. Absolutely a self-defense claim. Okay. A self-defense claim of Carmelo Anthony objectively and subjectively believed that his life was in danger to the point that he needed to use deadly force.
9: Oh, because he's being pushed by this other kid.
21: Correct. He saw force being used onto him and thought the only way I can be safe, both in his subjective mind and the defense is hoping in the objective mind of the jury, that he needed to use specifically deadly force.
9: Well, and so there was the self-defense claim. There was also the claim from the defense at one point that they thought, like, there were no black people on this jury. There were no people of color on this jury. And the defense said they were almost systematically excused, you know, sort of by a strategy of the prosecution. Why did that matter in this case? I mean, Carmelo Anthony is black. Austin Metcalf was white. But why did that matter here in the defense's eyes?
21: So I would say it for two reasons. One is about understanding maybe the tensions that happen in this community. Mm-hmm. And I think the second part is empathy. And whether we like it or not, we have empathy for people that are within our group.
17: It's very unfortunate that this other child decided to make a bad choice that's going to affect him for the rest of his life. I have compassion for every human being. This is not, I want to make this very clear. This is not a race issue.
21: When one person of color sees another person of color, there is empathy. Mm-hmm. When I see a young black boy, I see my brother. I see my younger cousin. I see someone that I, as a 38-year-old black man and father, would feel a need to protect.
1: Especially if this arises out of a conflict of like pushing and shoving. The defense is probably hoping jurors see this through the eyes of a young black man who may or may not be scared.
21: Exactly. And it's not about whether or not a person is racist. It's not that. It's just the way that our minds work in terms of empathy.
1: So what did you think then of this verdict and then this 35-year sentence?
21: So looking at this verdict and the sentence, this for me is where I see race does not have an impact and race could have an impact. The reason why I say that is when I look at the facts of the case, I don't see how race plays any impact in terms of the question of self-defense. To me, this is about what we call proportionality. And the prosecution, I think, had the strongest argument, and that's why they won in under 3 hours, of you don't bring a knife to a fist fight.
1: Mm.
21: There is a fundamental aspect of self-defense that if you are defending yourself, you cannot escalate. It's called proportionality.
1: I see.
21: So, Brad, you and I are of similar size. And so using us as an example, if you punched me, the law would say I'm allowed to punch you back because I'm responding with too ordinary force with ordinary force. To escalate and use deadly force would be too much. You're like, no, you're not defending yourself. You're trying to kill that person.
1: Mm-hmm.
21: You can't use deadly force for ordinary force. And that just seemed like a very basic thing that I didn't see the defense have any real strong argument for.
1: Mm.
21: I will say one thing, though, about the sentencing. 35 years. But I don't have any issue with the jury coming with that decision because they don't know what is a bad homicide from a not-so-bad homicide. They don't know what a five-year homicide is from a 99-year homicide. And that's the range we're talking with in murder here.
3: This verdict sends a clear message. Violence like this won't be tolerated in our Collin County community. And we remain committed to protecting our schools and standing with victims and their families.
21: Here is where I think an argument of race could be made. Because of the lack of empathy of looking at a 17-year-old and saying, you know what, double your age is what we're going to sentence you to. That, to me, for this type of crime seemed a lot to me. I would have thought 17 years. Now, understand, in Texas, where you're sentenced to 35 years in prison, you actually only serve half of that. So he'll be eligible for parole at 17 and a half years. Maybe that's symbolic because that was the age of the victim in this case, Austin, when he was stabbed. Maybe the jury's making a statement in that. But the 35 years, in my mind, of looking at different homicides, that seemed like a lot.
1: Brian Buckmeyer, thank you so much.
21: My pleasure.
0: Next up on Start Here Weekend, our team is on the streets of Moscow to hear what Russians think about the war with Ukraine. That's after the break.
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0: Welcome back to Start Here Weekend from ABC News. I'm Mike Dubusky. Earlier in the week, on Tuesday, my colleague Brad Milkey spoke with ABC's Ian Pannell, who was inside Russia, giving us some rare insight from the people who live there during this war with Ukraine. Let's hear that conversation.
1: We talk about this war with Iran going for 100 days, how that feels longer than advertised, how it can weigh on a country, its economy, its psyche. Well, imagine how people feel in Russia. Remember, they were told by Vladimir Putin that their invasion of Ukraine would be a pretty straightforward conquest of a neighbor. They were told it was vital to national security, and above all, they were told this will be quick. Well, we just passed 4 years of war between those nations. And while Ukraine has been battered, its people remain resilient. In fact, just in the last week, we have seen some of the deadliest attacks of this conflict on both sides of the border. Ukraine managed to fire drones into St. Petersburg. From the outside, Russia still does not seem like it's on the precipice of a great victory. And as soon as this war started, it became much more difficult for Western reporters to work freely in Russia, which is why it's no longer every day that we have access to the streets, the sights, the sounds of Moscow. Well, this week, Ian Pannell has made his way inside Russia. He joins us now. So, Ian, you've been to Ukraine so many times. You've seen, like, the war zones with your own eyes. But we're also seeing attacks in Russia proper. And in fact, even since you've been there, attacks have ramped up.
2: Yeah, that's right. I mean, we've seen, I think, a significant ramping up of Ukraine's strike drone capability, longer range, medium range, increased ability to evade Russian air defenses. So Vladimir Putin was leading the way at his showcase St. Petersburg Forum. Remember, St. Petersburg, Russia's second city, is also his hometown. And the Ukrainians obviously saw an opportunity. It's supposed to be Russia's answer to Davos, a kind of financial summit, business leaders, investors, politicians, thinkers, all go there. Mm-hmm. Ukraine launching a strike almost at the start of the summit. And then another one around the time that Vladimir Putin was also supposed to be there. So the images, instead of this great meeting taking place and Vladimir Putin holding court, was also one of black smoke billowing in the background. But wow. Yes, you're right. We've also seen a significant ramping up of Russian drone strikes and missile strikes. And we're seeing the numbers of casualties across Ukraine ramping up.
1: Wow. And then within Russia, Ian, it's been 4 years now. Do people there feel like it's about to end? Like, can you tell? Does it feel like a long slog to them? Or how are they feeling at this point?
2: Yeah, I mean, Moscow's a very strange city. And of course, in some senses, it's an artificial bubble, as a lot of capitals are. You have to step outside into the countryside to know what people are thinking. But look, we have spoken to some people here. I think the first thing to say is people are very reluctant to talk to us, especially when they know that we are American media.
0: Right.
2: They certainly don't want to appear on camera. Sometimes they'll talk privately, or if they do appear on camera, they don't want to show their faces. And I think that speaks to the level of fear in this country about appearing on TV, appearing to be critical.
0: What do you think about the war?
6: It's a really complicated issue.
2: But even when people are critical, it's kind of finely tuned criticism. It's not outright opposition to the war.
6: I can't say that it was wrong. I can't say that it was right.
2: Although, of course, those people do exist and they've always existed. It's a growing weariness, which, of course, you get a very strong sense of in Ukraine. But also here, you know, you can't ignore the impact of the war.
6: It's horrible and that's one of the main reasons I wanted to stop.
2: You only have to go around the shopping malls to notice most Western brands aren't there anymore. You can't use foreign credit cards. You can only use Russian banking cards. Restrictions on travel. It's hard for Russians now to travel overseas. The price of goods have gone up because the Russian economy is suffering. And we haven't even spoken about this shockingly high rate of Russian casualties. Now, we don't know for sure because the Kremlin doesn't publish his figures. To be fair, nor does President Zelensky in Ukraine. Now, it's easier in a kind of authoritarian system to keep a lid on any popular disaffection over that, whereas, of course, you see, you know, back at home, for example, when U.S. servicemen or women are killed, everyone knows about it, it's talked about, and you know, there's lots of wringing of hands. Are we doing the right thing? Should we change policy? Well, you don't get that here. But I think people are aware, people are tired, people are ready to kind of come back into the international community and no longer be this pariah state.
1: With all that weariness, then, and with all that loss of life in a country where everyone knows someone who has been killed, does that affect Putin's strategy or even potentially his hold on power? I mean, how does that affect the Kremlin?
2: Well, that's a great question and one that we've been really asking people.
0: Can I ask what you think about the president?
6: If you asked me a few years ago, I will tell you that I am proud of my president. But now I have some doubt about his actions.
2: Again, it's the nature of the system here. I mean, you're looking at a president who's been in power for more than two decades. He is showing no signs of changing strategy at all. You're not seeing protests out on the streets. How long can he last put up with this level of discontent? Well, there's no sign that he's about to break or bend anytime soon.
1: All right, Ian Pannell, they're in Moscow right now, above the Kremlin itself. Thank you so much for taking the time, Ian. Good luck.
2: Thanks, Brad.
0: And one last thing. You may remember a couple weeks ago, Anthropic, the AI company, announced Mythos, that flashy new super powerful model that it didn't make public. The reason, company executives said, was because it was too good. Specifically, the company said Mythos was too good at identifying flaws in computer code. And while that may sound like a great tool to patch up cybersecurity flaws, it's also a blaring signal to all the cyber criminals in the world, saying, hey, look at this cool new crowbar you can use to pry open digital locks on governments, businesses, basically anything with a password.
3: We see risks around cyber, as we've discussed with our Mythos model.
0: That's Anthropic CEO Dario Amodei speaking with our Lindsay Davis on ABC News Live Prime. He's recently been suggesting AI companies slow down development in an effort to better assess the risks of the technology, which is what made Anthropic's latest model so interesting. This week, Anthropic introduced Fable 5, another model that it says is on the same level of capability as Mythos, with none of the cybersecurity doomsday scenarios. The way they did this is by kicking certain requests, mainly those having to do with computer coding, down to a less powerful model. Amodei says it's all part of an effort to align what an AI can do with people's best interests.
3: Fable is one of the most aligned models that we've ever released. We continue to produce AI safety and AI alignment work constantly.
0: But in the last day or so, as people have been playing around with Fable 5, some have noticed they're getting booted over to the lower tier technology kind of a lot. One popular cybersecurity newsletter even said, Fable 5 is a restaurant where the menu is a list of reasons you can't eat.
9: Overall, I feel the guardrails are way too strict.
0: That's Mehul Mohan, a software engineer and content creator. He says Mythos, and now Fable, were pitched as these AI models that were really good at solving cybersecurity problems. But in his experience, the safety measures Anthropic put in place around Fable negates the very thing it's supposed to be good at.
9: What we have seen with Anthropic's release, what they are boasting about, that this is like a good model for cybersecurity use cases, those use cases, I feel, have been mostly guardrailed.
0: Anthropic says it tuned these safeguards conservatively. In the blog post announcing Fable 5, Anthropic said the model will sometimes catch harmless requests, though they trigger, on average, in less than 5% of sessions. It adds better models are in the pipeline, and that we're working to improve our safeguards and reduce false positives as quickly as we can. Mohan tells me it won't be a moment too soon, because Anthropic's competitors are right on its heels. Just goes to show, when it comes to making a safe AI technology, too good can turn into not good enough pretty quickly. Hey, thanks so much for listening to Start Here Weekend from ABC News. Start Here Weekend is produced by Aaron Ferrer, Emily Schutz, Kelly Therese, Jen Newman, and Anthony Ali. Arielle Chester is our social media producer. Josh Cohen is director of podcast programming. And Brad Milkey is our managing editor. Thanks to John Newman, Tara Gimbel, Eamon McNiff, and Katie Dendas. 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For Brad Milkey, I'm Mike Dubusky. 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
12: From ABC News, I'm Brian Clark. Optimism from both the U.S. and Iran that the sides are close to an agreement to end the war and reopen the Strait of Hormuz. More from ABC's Michelle Franzen.
18: A senior administration official briefing reporters saying there is an 80 to 85% chance it will happen in the next couple of days. And Iran's foreign minister says a deal has never been closer. President Trump has indicated it could be signed as early as this weekend.
19: It's a very strong memorandum of understanding that is a little conceptual, but it's something that's going to get done.
18: On Friday, Iranian state media released a 14-point memorandum of understanding, but Iran says it has not been approved by relevant authorities.
12: It's a big weekend for President Trump, who celebrates his 80th birthday tomorrow. The same day, he hosts a UFC fight on the South Lawn of the White House. ABC Chief White House Correspondent Mary Bruce has more on that event.
20: The UFC insists they're footing the bill, which already tops $60 million. But this is a massive marketing opportunity. Corporate sponsorships prominently displayed around the cage. And taxpayer money will be spent on Super Bowl-level security handled by the Secret Service.
12: Workers overnight began removing President Trump's name from the facade of the Kennedy Center for the Performing Arts after a judge ruled that only Congress has the authority to change the name and set a deadline to have the president's name taken down. Authorities in rural Virginia say severe weather is likely the cause of a deadly tent collapse at a church celebration in Bedford County, where the acting fire and rescue chief Abby Johnston said,
21: "We did have one fatality. We transported 11 patients to area hospitals and treated and released 11 more."
12: She said the tent was properly secured. Party time on the West Coast. Fans in Seattle watching the U.S. men's soccer team dismantle Uruguay 4-1 in their World Cup opener. You're listening to ABC News.
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0: 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This weekend with your host, Gordon Deal.
1: Return of the statues. I'm Gordon Deal with Nicole Murray. Thanks for spending part of your weekend with us. Here's what's coming up this hour.
2: Lawsuits and lobbying as local governments are pressed to return memorials to Confederate generals and founding fathers.
1: Customers are skeptical about whether their delivery drivers are getting their tips. We'll explain why.
2: As the summer temperatures start to heat up, hear tips on avoiding heat exhaustion.
1: And why 2026 has become a record year for oldies music.
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1: Elias Light at The Wall Street Journal on why even younger generations are turning to songs from the past. The Department of Homeland Security has launched a major multi-agency effort aimed at securing the FIFA World Cup games across the United States as the event gets underway. Insight from Anna Giarratelli, Homeland Security reporter at the Washington Examiner. Anna, seems like a massive undertaking.
4: It is going to be a massive undertaking. And, you know, just from the perspective of people being admitted into the country, Customs and Border Protection has said that 5 million people have applied and been approved to come into the country. 7 million total fans are expected to come into the United States from outside the country. So that's a massive immigration issue that DHS is managing, on top of all the different types of threats, especially shootings and drone incidents, which they are planning for. It's going to be pretty heated starting this Friday.
1: Wow. You referenced in your piece these like special event assessment ratings. I think they're called the SEER, and they have different levels. Like, what is that?
4: Yeah, so federal resources are being deployed based on DHS's special event assessment ratings. So events with a SEER 1 are defined as significant events with national or international importance, and those events require an extensive federal support, whereas events that are level 2 are ones that may require some federal assistance. It's a 1 through 5 list, and DHS has ranked a number of these games, these matches, as being level 1, level 2, even things that are not necessarily matches, but you're going to have these, you know, stadium full of people and massive watch parties all around the area. So those are entire areas that need to be secure and that could face, you know, shootings or drone attacks.
1: Yeah. With regards to drone attacks, it was a little unsettling, I guess, to hear the Homeland Security Secretary Mark Wayne Mullen said something to the effect like everybody's a little behind when it comes to defending these things.
4: They really are, yeah. Border Patrol at the southern border for so many years wasn't able to even detect drones in the sky. It goes far beyond just seeing it. Not able to detect legally or even then mitigate those. You can't take a shotgun and shoot them down. They move incredibly fast, mostly, especially at night, out of sight. So the federal government's been slow to Congress has given federal agencies authority to respond to those, but local police are on different grounds. And so, you know, who's the point person going to be on drones? You know, the FAA is involved, certainly, because they are restricting airspace around those venues. But it's certainly we've never seen a drone attack in the ways that the government has warned we could see, such as taking a toxic or poisonous chemical, even fentanyl, and dropping it over a group of people. Mm. Or even a gun that can shoot from the drone. But those are the types of things that the Homeland Security officials are watching for. They're planning how to deal with those situations, and they're training over 200,000 of these local emergency and first responders in these 11 host cities for how to deal with any of these types of crisis situations.
1: Oh my goodness. We're speaking with Anna Giarratelli, Homeland Security reporter at the Washington Examiner. The story is called How DHS is Securing the FIFA World Cup. There's even a role in, I think, in here for FEMA.
4: FEMA, yep. FEMA is involved. They've been awarded, or they've awarded $625 million to those 11 cities and another $250 million specifically to focus on drones and focus on those types of casualty situations. So those, not natural disasters, but you know, a different type of disaster, just to have that much extra money for local police, local cities, county sheriff's departments, all those to assist federal officials helping, because it's really a a total, you know, whole of government, as including local and state government approach to securing this event, making sure it goes off, you know, as flawlessly as possible.
1: I get the sense it's almost like all hands on deck. Like, even if you're a part-timer, you better be on alert.
4: It is completely all hands on deck. And this is also going to coincide with America's 250th celebration in D.C., which cities nationwide are going to have events for. So it is a very, very, I would say, the most challenging time for DHS in its 20 plus years to get through all this and make sure that America is safe through it all.
1: Yeah. Do officials sound confident in terms of their planning and preparation?
4: Yeah, they're doing every single thing that they can. But at some point, you know, things can slip through the cracks. And it's not just about preventing this, which is so much intelligence and tracking that and being able to prevent something from going through. But then something does happen, being able to respond adequately. And there's only so much you can do, I hate to say. They're trying to do is everything they can to be in the best possible shape going into the games.
1: Boy, busy too for even TSA, right?
4: TSA is handling the security at the 11 host city venues. So you can expect to see the men and women in blue at those stadiums going through your little items you can bring in and going through metal detectors there. Everyone has been called in. You know, air travel is actually very slow right now because the price of oil has gone up so much, but there is going to be certainly a lot of travel coming into the country for the games. So TSA is going to be also pulled. Fortunately, they're not in a government shutdown anymore. They are getting paid at least. But it is going to be, like I said, all hands on deck and then some.
1: Thanks, Anna. Anna Giorattelli, Homeland Security reporter at the Washington Examiner. Coming up next on This Weekend, cities bring back those castaway statues.
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0: Ready for the weekend? We're here to get it started. 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
1: Thanks for spending part of your weekend with us. The statue wars that swept away monuments 6 years ago are back. This time, the battle is to restore them. Some regional examples from Cameron McWhirter, reporter at the Wall Street Journal. Cam, what are we seeing?
2: Well, there is a growing pushback to all the statues that were removed very quickly over a period of time in 2020 and 2021. You remember George Floyd was killed in Minneapolis, and that sparked a lot of removals of Confederate monuments, and then it spread to other monuments as well. So all kinds of monuments were taken down, including a bunch for Christopher Columbus, who indigenous people have historical problems with, and that led to the one focus of this story is Columbus, Ohio, which is named after Christopher Columbus, took down its giant statue of Columbus in front of City Hall. And there are a group of Italian American organizations that are suing to try to get that statue back up. But we also write about other communities where, for example, a highway marker that's dedicated to Robert E. Lee has just come back up to public view on private land, but public view in Charleston, South Carolina. There's a push to try to bring statues that were taken down back into public spaces.
1: Where is that statue of Christopher Columbus in Columbus, Ohio right now?
2: It is sitting on its back in a city facility with a yellow caution tape around it. And it's sort of hidden there behind security cameras. So it is there. There's dispute over whether it's being cared for properly, but it they want it back up exactly where it was, and they're suing to get it back.
1: Wow. We're speaking with Cameron McWhirter, reporter at the Wall Street Journal. The story is called U.S. Cities Dust Off Statues They Hid Away in 2020. All right, so take us through, since you touched on a little bit, the Robert E. Lee highway marker.
2: Yeah, so that marker was removed. It had sat in front of a school for many years, and then it was taken down at the request of the school system, and the city took it down and put it away. And then there was a lawsuit by a group called the United Daughters of the Confederacy, which is a sort of a remembrance group for Confederate monuments. And they were suing the city. And then there was this arrangement where this park agreed to take the monument back into public view. And then the lawsuit was dropped. And so this is what's happening, is that the battles that we all saw in 2020 and 2021, where crowds would form, statues were toppled. I don't know if you remember, Christopher Columbus statue in Baltimore was literally thrown into the inner harbor. There's a lot of statues being torn down, Confederate statues being vandalized and torn down. There is now that fight has now moved to courts and city halls and town board meetings. And there's a real push with the Trump administration leading it in many regards to bring these statues back.
1: Wow. How about the reference to the Texas Rangers?
2: Right. So that's a classic example. There was this statue that had stood for many years in an airport in Dallas dedicated to the Texas Rangers. It was, according to many, modeled after a particular Texas Ranger. And a book had come out that said that person had participated in opposing desegregation. Whether that's accurate or not is disputed, and whether the person that's modeled after that person, that's also somewhat in dispute, but or at least by some. And so this statue was taken away by the airport, put it away. They didn't want to offend anybody. And now it's just suddenly reappeared at the Rangers Stadium and is on display, causing a lot of people to be angry about it.

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0: Thanks for joining us. Plenty of people move, especially earlier on in life, but does that determine your ability to buy a home? Here's this weekend's Nicole Murray.
1: I pay $4,000 in rent. If I stay put, how long will it take me to afford a $750,000 home? Here to discuss, Market Watch reporter Aditi Srikant. So let's start with, what are some of the most common reasons people move more often than not, especially when younger?
2: See, I moved every year from ages like 22 to 28, and it was either because a roommate situation soured or my rent was increased to something that I just didn't think was sustainable over the long term. And it's always such, you know, an emotionally and financially taxing ordeal, but I get it. It happens. Like I said, that's what I was doing in my 20s, so I understand moving every year. Sometimes it just is like that.
1: How much does it typically cost to move?
2: So I think it really depends on the housing market you're in. Being in New York, I would pay, you know, a first month's rent, a security deposit, sometimes a broker's fee. If I was hiring movers, that was another expense. If furniture was involved, you know, this person who wrote into my column was moving in Hoboken, and including their first month's rent, the whole thing would have come out to about $14,000 if they also were paying a broker's fee, which Hoboken does have.
1: Okay, so let's talk about that $750,000 home situation. How much would someone have to shell?

0: out to buy a home that expensive?
1: If you want to do the 20% down payment, which is suggested in order to avoid private mortgage insurance, you would need to shell out about $150,000.
0: Is there a general amount that someone should save before trying to become a homeowner in general?
1: So if you want to save aggressively, meaning you put 20% away, that would be ideal and that would put you on the fast track to owning. But I think for a lot of people, like 10% is more realistic, or 15% of their income.
0: So how long would it take to afford a home, keeping those previous figures in mind?
1: Sure. So 20% of your gross pay, you might, and if you are earning, for this article, I said $109,000 because that is the median per capita income in Hoboken. It would take you about 7 years. If you save 10% of your gross income, it would take you about 14 years. You know, like I said, it's a slow process. So what this person was asking is, if I just stay put for a couple of years, will I be able to afford a home really quickly? And unfortunately, the answer is no, unless your income changes quite significantly. Most people who can put a down payment in for a home, it does take time. It does take a lot of effort of getting the salary you need to get, more so than staying put and just saving.
0: Now,
1: but it doesn't hurt. Of course, like, moving costs are expensive.
0: Right,
1: but
0: right.
1: I just don't think that's the only thing you can be doing.
0: So you talk about financial issues that should be addressed before buying a home. What are they? How can this help?
1: Right. I think that a lot of people get fixated on home ownership, but if you have any high interest debt, you should focus on paying that down. Paying down debt, especially credit card debt, is a step towards home ownership, as lenders are hesitant to offer loans to those who carry high balances and those who have lower credit scores. Being debt-free can also get you a lower interest rate. So there are a lot of benefits to paying down your high interest debt. One, obviously being debt-free, but two, it does just make you look like a responsible person to lend to. So I would concentrate on that. Also, you want to build an emergency fund. Should something happen, you do need a cash reserve of 6 months to a year's worth of expenses. If both of those things are taken care of, then I think it's okay to focus on home ownership, but I wouldn't jump the gun, right? Like, homes will be, yes, if there is a dip in price, I can understand when people get anxious, like, I need to buy a home now. Or I think people get anxious, like, being a homeowner makes me an adult, therefore I need to purchase a home as soon as possible. Get your other things in order first, and it will contribute to eventually owning a home, and it'll just put you in a better financial position. You know, you don't want to be house poor.
2: That's this weekend's Nicole Murray with MarketWatch columnist Aditi Srikant. Coming up next on This Weekend, avoiding heat exhaustion this summer.

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1: ABC News, I'm Brian Clark. A federal judge granted the government a 12-hour extension of the deadline to certify it's complied with the order to remove President Trump's name from the Kennedy Center. The removal work began overnight. It was watched by Democratic Representative Joyce Beatty. She filed a lawsuit soon after the president's name was added to the building last year.
2: Last time I checked, it was only members of Congress that voted on the $257 million. And someone actually said that in the board meeting, as they gave him credit for absolutely everything.
1: There's new optimism that the U.S. and Iran are close to an agreement to end the war and reopen the Strait of Hormuz. Pakistan's prime minister said the sides are closer than ever before. The Justice Department signed off on Paramount's $111 billion acquisition of Warner Brothers Discovery, saying it's not likely to harm consumers. And the New York Knicks can win the NBA championship if they beat the San Antonio Spurs in Game 5 of the finals tonight. This is ABC News.
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1: Thanks for spending part of your weekend with us. Gordon Deal with Nicole Murray. Coming up this half hour, what's happening to delivery drivers' tips? 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We'll have that story in about 20 minutes. As we get ready to set off on that much-needed summer vacation, scorching temperatures await. 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
2: 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Most heat-related illness is preventable. Hydration and cooling should begin before you start feeling ill. And if you feel confused, if you're fainted, if you have altered mental status, that's bad when it's in a hot environment, and that's a medical emergency.
1: Explain, too, I guess, the medical conditions you might have that can complicate things, as well as medications you might be taking.
2: Sure, you bet. There are a number of different medications that can increase your risk for illness when it's hot. Diuretics, antihistamines, certain antidepressants, antipsychotic, certainly blood pressure medicine, some Parkinson's disease medicines, certain medicines for bladder issues. And all said, patients should not stop their medicines during hot times. Just be especially careful to stay hydrated.
1: And are there folks with medical conditions who struggle more so than others?
2: Well, in general, those that are most vulnerable are adults over 65, infants and young children, individuals with heart disease or lung disease, individuals with severe obesity. If you're working outside, if you're an athlete, and certainly if you're socially isolated and don't have things to cool the temperature in your home, like an air conditioner or fan, those are all people that are more at risk.
1: What if we're traveling, doctor?
2: Traveling in a car?
1: Anywhere.
2: Yeah, really important. You want to make sure you've got your fluids in your car. You want to make sure you've got an air conditioner in your car. You want to make sure your windows are open. You want to make sure you're not excessively dressed. And you're checking in with people in the back of the car, make sure they're doing okay.
1: We're speaking with Dr. Steve Goldberg, Chief Medical Officer of the diagnostics firm HealthTrack RX. And we're talking about staying cool and healthy this summer. Talk more about prep. When we see the weather forecast, it's supposed to be, you know, upper 90s, 100 degrees maybe. Should you be drinking, 20 ounces of water before you even leave the house that morning? What do you recommend?
2: That's a great question. In general, I would bring a thermos with you, anywhere from 18 to 32 ounces, and plan on working your way through a full thermos two or three times a day. The practical check, if you're going to the bathroom regularly, you've got enough fluid in you. If you're not, that's a problem.
1: Okay. And then explain, I guess, the risks here associated with extreme heat.
2: Yeah. Two are heat exhaustion and heat stroke. Heat exhaustion are when you have confusion, dizziness, and your body's ability to self-regulate with sweating and other is not working. So that's heat exhaustion. The way you treat that is get yourself into a cool environment and hydrate. Heat stroke is entirely different. That's severe. That's an emergency condition. In that circumstance, you need to go to the ER. That's where your temperature starts rising. You're no longer sweating. Your blood pressure is insufficient to meet your end organ needs. There, you need very formal cooling in an ice bath. Entirely different situation. Very serious.
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0: Thanks for spending time with us. Some people placing food or grocery delivery orders are asking their drivers, "Did you get my tip?" There's good reason for that. Some of these employers have a credibility problem. Here's Alex Bitter, senior retail reporter at Business Insider. Alex, what's up here?
1: Yeah, so I talk to lots of delivery drivers, as you can imagine, and tips are a big issue for a lot of reasons. It's actually the main way a lot of these people make money. And what's going on now is, you know, increasingly we're seeing some of these drivers talk to the people they're delivering to, right? And one of the things they realize sometimes is that, you know, say the customers tip them $10 and they've only received $5 on their end, right? So the next question is, what's happened? And this is something that has come up a lot lately also because Walmart and DoorDash and some of the other delivery companies have actually settled accusations that they were holding on to tips that should have gone to drivers. So, you know, this has been brewing for a while, but it's just come up in conversations lately that, you know, a lot of these drivers are actually talking to customers now and they're noticing the discrepancy.
0: Well, that's something. So Spark, which I believe is the Walmart service, right? And then you've got DoorDash in that mix. Was it proven that they were withholding tips, or it just seemed murky and they started sending tip money to the drivers? Or what happened?
1: Yeah, it's more of the latter. So what happened in the Walmart case, that's the most recent case, right? Earlier this year, Walmart actually settled accusations from the FTC, which had claimed that they were holding on to tips and pay that should have gone to drivers. So as part of this settlement, they didn't admit wrongdoing, but they did agree to pay back about $16 million to drivers, right? So, you know, read from that what you will, right? They didn't admit to anything, but also they're paying back millions of dollars to drivers for orders in the past. So I think there's definitely something going on here. We haven't gotten to the bottom of this yet, right? Is this some sort of glitch or is this purposeful? A lot of drivers, though, are definitely taking note. And it's interesting. Some of the people I spoke with said customers are too, right? So they're giving, some customers are giving drivers tips in cash, right? Because there's no way something can go wrong with that. So there are definitely some interesting workarounds.
0: Wow. We're speaking with Alex Bitter, senior retail reporter at Business Insider. His story is called "Delivery Drivers Say More Customers Are Asking, Did You Actually Get My Tip?" So the cash tip thing is interesting because, as somebody pointed out in your story, it's kind of a strange business model in that in these cases with deliveries, you're tipping before you've actually seen or experienced the service.
1: Right. Absolutely. And that is sort of one of the odd dynamics about tipping, right? Is, you know, if someone delivers your order, delivers your burger, whatever it is, and does a good job and they're quick and respectful and whatnot, yeah, sure, I'll give them a tip. But often what happens is these apps prompt you to tip when you're placing the order, right? So before you've received any service at all. So that's one of the odd things about this business, right? It's one of the few cases where you have to, or you often are prompted to, provide a tip at the beginning, right? Versus at the end when you've had the service.
0: Thanks, Alex. Alex Bitter, senior retail reporter at Business Insider. Coming up next on This Weekend, why old music is having a year.
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0: glad you could spend part of your weekend with us. It's a record year for oldies. More listeners across generations are turning to songs from the past, according to Retro Revival, a new report from the entertainment data company Luminate. Here's Elias Light, music reporter at the Wall Street Journal. Elias, what's trending?
1: You know, in the music streaming era, with so many songs just a click away, we've regularly seen older songs come back into favor, but this year that trend really seems to be intensifying. And across age groups, people are more interested in throwbacks. When you look at the Spotify chart every week, you know, week after week, Dreams by Fleetwood Mac, Every Breath You Take by The Police, Creep by Radiohead, these older songs are consistently competing with new releases from contemporary pop stars.
0: And why? Like, Dreams was tied to that guy drinking like cranberry juice on a skateboard. I remember that, but why the other songs?
1: Yeah, it's great. Good memory. So it's a variety of different factors, but definitely that one mechanism is TikTok, right? Which can kind of get a random song like that. It catches the right kind of vibe with a video, and suddenly millions of people are making their own videos with that song and listening to it. Another mechanism we consistently see is the soundtracks of popular movies and TV shows. Like Netflix's Stranger Things has kind of revived some big songs by Kate Bush. It helped Prince. And then there's also just, it seems to be sort of a growing nostalgia. Even what's a little different maybe is it's like 25-year-olds are longing for 10 years ago. I don't know if you saw, there was this trend where people were posting about how they really wanted it to be 2016 again.
0: Yeah.
1: So nostalgia seems to be hitting generations a little earlier than it did before, and that might also be kind of leading them back to older music.
0: That's something. We're speaking with Elias Light, music reporter at the Wall Street Journal. The story is called "The Biggest Hits on Spotify Right Now Are a Blast from the Past." I guess ease of access too, right? I mean, I do it sometimes. I just ask for, I don't know, music from a long time ago, and you know, my Echo Dot can figure it out.
1: Yeah, absolutely. I mean, in the old days, right, if you wanted to get explore Fleetwood Mac, you had to go to your record store, CD store, whatever, buy some album. It cost money. It took time. I mean, it's just so easy now to go on a streaming service and pull this stuff up, right? And that's a huge, that really levels the playing field. So you've got these older songs that are just as easy to get to as the latest hits.
0: Is artificial intelligence playing a role in any of this?
1: Yeah, so the company Luminate, which does a lot of music data analysis, they've done some surveys that showed that a good chunk of listeners, if they learn that music has been made to a large degree with artificial intelligence, they're turned off by that. They don't want to listen to it. So one of their theories was that this uptick might be part of sort of a larger societal backlash. As AI really infiltrates every aspect of society, maybe consumers are turning to older stuff that kind of all took place before this uncertain world we live in now.
0: So if the world were more certain, where people were job hopping and getting those raises they always anticipated they get, are we necessarily longing for older times and these older songs?
1: Yeah, that's a great point. I mean, definitely one of the theories about nostalgia is, right, that it's like you look for comforts when you're kind of going through it, right? So there's definitely that element to it. But like you said, there are also there are other components, right? Ease of access is unprecedented. The kind of connection between trends on social media and streaming suddenly blows up these songs. So maybe you're 12 and you never heard Creep by Radiohead before, so you're not experiencing nostalgia, but you're just running into it in a cool TikTok video and you think it's great.
0: Is there a genre necessarily that's benefited the most here?
1: Yeah, so one of the things that seems interesting to me is just how many of these are kind of like classic rock songs, right? Fleetwood Mac, The Police, Radiohead, Iris by the Goo Goo Dolls, Yellow by Coldplay, The Killers' Mr. Brightside is doing extremely well on streaming at the moment. And I do think that might partially because rock in the streaming era, rock just hasn't launched a lot of new stars to the same degree as hip hop or pop or country.
0: Yeah, okay.
1: So I think some fans may be looking to that stuff to get kind of the rock fix that they don't feel like they're getting in modern pop.
0: Thanks, Elias. Elias Light, music reporter at the Wall Street Journal. Coming up next on This Weekend, what foreign World Cup fans love about the U.S.

0: The Alzheimer's Association and the Ad Council present the story of Tom and Levi.
1: Tom is the smartest man I know. 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

Thanks for joining us. As international soccer fans pour into North America for the World Cup, their amused observations about life in the U.S. are becoming an unexpected source of entertainment on social media. NBC News says a Swedish woman named Thora, who has tickets to see both Sweden and England play, has documented everything. After tasting ranch dressing for the first time, she wrote on X, quote, "Why did no one tell me ranch sauce is like crack?" She also found the aisles of a Trader Joe's grocery store, which she said, by the way, was too healthy for her. A German fan who goes by Freddy on X appears to have gotten the most attention online with his posts about Bucky's, the gas station chain, and his first meal ever at a Waffle House. Elsewhere on the social media platform, a Japanese soccer journalist compared Nashville, Tennessee to Universal Studios, and a fan from the UK shared his surprise at a five-story high Starbucks Reserve Roastery in Chicago, the biggest Starbucks in the world. That'll do it for this hour. For Nicole Murray, I'm Gordon Deal. 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
6: From ABC News, I'm Brian Clark. Noon Eastern is the deadline for the government to certify that it's removed President Trump's name from the Kennedy Center. A court extended the deadline by 12 hours because of the weather in Washington, D.C. Removal of the president's name from the building's facade began Friday night. Representative Joyce Beatty of Ohio was there. She spoke to a group of people. The Democrat had sued after the name was changed last year to add the president's name, and a court agreed that only Congress had the authority to change the Kennedy Center's name.
7: The Kennedy Center was here and doing fine before Donald Trump, and it will be here and doing fine after Donald Trump.
6: Meanwhile, there is growing optimism that the U.S.-Iran war is close to a resolution, says ABC's Michelle Franzen.
8: The push to end the war may be entering a decisive new phase. U.S. and Iranian officials are both pointing to new momentum and the possibility of a deal within days. A senior administration official briefing reporters saying there is an 80 to 85% chance it will happen in the next couple of days. And Iran's foreign minister says a deal has never been closer.
6: Iranian state media says the funeral and burial of the supreme leader will begin on July 4th. He was killed in the opening attack launched by the U.S. and Israel in February. President Trump said on social media that the U.S. military had killed the leader of the Tren de Aragua gang in a military strike. He did not say where it took place. Authorities in Midland, Texas say 11 people were shot, one of them fatally in a mass shooting Friday. New details about what led up to it, says ABC's Alex Stone.
9: Police had been looking for 45-year-old Victor Mata Villarreal after they say he fled a traffic stop and opened fire at a Midland officer late Wednesday night. He was wanted for attempted capital murder of an officer. But then Friday, police say they got a call of an active shooter.
6: Villarreal was later found dead. You're listening to ABC News.
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1: with Bruce Weinstein.
17: They tell us what their wishes and their goals are. We create the plan.
1: And now, the truth about money.
18: Going to be fun, Bruce. Let's talk about the retirement date domino. Welcome, everybody, to The Truth About Money. I like clever titles and interesting ideas. How are you doing, Mr. Weinstein?
14: I like Jackie Selby, with Hostess with the Mostess. And this show is probably my most important show because it is extremely important about things that you're going to want to know. For example, I'm done working, right? Really? You're done working. Okay, now you lose your health insurance. How old are you? Well, Bruce, you did such a fabulous job. I'm only 61 years old or 62. Actually, I'm going to be 62 this year. I'm only going to be 61, but this person's going to be 62.
18: Mm-hmm.
14: Really? So what are we going to do for health insurance? I don't know. Take Cobra? Okay. You can get that for 18 months. How much is it going to cost? I don't know. Probably... I don't know, maybe $800 to $1,500 a month.
18: Oh, my golly.
14: What? I didn't know that. Well, now you do. Well, what about Medicare? Well, you can't get it till you're 65. Well, when do I apply? Well, 6 months prior to age 65, but you're not getting it till 65. And by the way, Medicare Part A and B, Part A is free, Part B costs you. And the cost is approximately $200, depending on your income. It could even be higher. And that's just for you, not for your spouse.
18: Right.
14: So there's $400 a month. Okay. Now you need a supplement. Well, there's another $400 a month. So you're at $800 a month with Medicare, even if you're 65.
18: Oh, golly.
14: But you're not 65. So now what do I do? Well, if you're insurable, then we can get you a supplemental short-term health insurance policy. In fact, I just signed up with Allstate with some listeners who decided not to work with me. But I got it. So that's good. But can you qualify? Now it's an easier qualification, but it's still, hey, you have to qualify. What if you're uninsurable? What if you had cancer like me 6 years ago, like prostate cancer or breast cancer? Or what if you had a bleeding ulcer like Jackie? Then what do you do? You
18: know? I don't know.
14: Well, I don't either, but I can tell you this. Well, I do know. And that's why you should probably call us, don't you think?
18: Absolutely. Here's the story. The truth about money is the show, and that's what you're going to hear. 800-796-9912, all to do with, obviously, getting you retired. 800-796-9912, but you do talk a lot about insurance, and I'm glad you do, because you cover a lot of aspects, because what is the deal? You can't get that short-term health insurance policy from Allstate if you have a pre-existing?
14: Not necessarily. It depends on the pre-existing, you know, hypertension, cholesterol, fine. Diabetes, maybe. You know, folks, as we get older, you get little nicks and bruises. My little nicks and bruises were a hip replacement, prostate cancer, you know, my now routine colonoscopy that I get every 3 to 5 years versus every 10 years.
18: Which how was that last week? Yippee.
14: It was the worst. It was probably by far the worst prep I've ever had in my life.
18: Oh, no.
14: You know, I was afraid I wouldn't wake up at 3:30 in the morning. So I got up at 1:30 and I couldn't fall back asleep.
18: Oh, Bruce.
14: And, you know, you starve yourself because you can't eat anything. And then you take this prep that, you know, oh, God.
18: Empties you.
14: Oh, God. It is by far. There's nothing worse preparing for a surgery that is non-surgical. It's just a procedure.
18: Right.
14: Where you go to sleep for about 45 minutes and you wake up and he tells you whether you're going to die or not, or whether you have... Isn't that great?
18: So did you come through with flying colors?
14: Yeah, no polyps this time, which is great. Oh, I'm really thrilled about that, you know, because the last time I had two that would have been cancer and I'd be dead right now. So go figure.
18: Oh,
14: folks, you got to take care of yourselves. But what, like, okay, so now you're 61 years old and you have to go through a routine colonoscopy, but you don't have insurance. So what are you going to do? There is a solution. So we're lucky that I don't go looking for this stuff anymore because I stopped selling health insurance when I was, I don't know, in my 40s when Obamacare came out. I just said, okay, I'm out. I am totally out of this deal now because and you're seeing the reasons why. I mean, the rates are out of control. The choices are lousy. They don't pay the insurance agent any money either. So it's like they punish the insurance agent. took all their money away and then punished the individual by raising their prices through the roof and giving them no choices, like HMO stuff. Really, mm-hmm. that's how bad it is. The door, what do you go through? You go through open enrollment, you go through, you know, whatever, the qualifying or, you know, period. Mm-hmm. So anyways, I only do Medicare supplements now. And then what I tell people is you should probably start with that. You don't have to end with it, but there's no underwriting to get it. But let's just say that I can't get a short-term health policy to cover me for the next 3 years. There are these plans that may, and I got one luckily from a friend, a really wealthy guy that basically doesn't need to work, but his son got into it and they're doing it together. And they're selling these shared health plans that are no longer where you're like have to be Christian or anything to get it. And it's pretty inexpensive. And you go to any doctor you want. There's only $500,000 of coverage, but it's better than nothing. And you have coverage. Now, there is some pre-existing conditions rules there, too. But they're probably not going to be as bad as the ones that are short-term health insurance. So, folks, if you want to retire before 65, that is your biggest issue. Is, man. You know, and what are you going to go? Naked without coverage? That's what it sounds like. Because, you know, okay, so I go naked without coverage. One thing happens and I blow through $200,000 of my wealth. And I only had $600,000 saved, let's just say. Or even a million. That's 20% of my wealth because of this thing that happened. Yeah, it's really, really hard. And, you know, my recommendation is to, you know, work as little as you can and, you know, just to get the health insurance coverage at work.
18: Okay, right. And keep taking it. Even some people take it long past the age 65, right? Until their full retirement age.
14: Yeah, you could, and that's a good thing too, because your employer is picking up a percentage of that cost, and it has to be a minimum of 50%. So your coverage for your PPO plan is probably cheaper than what you're going to get when you go on Medicare. So I would consider, you know, working as little as you can to provide you with that benefit, because that's a big decision. Now, what's another decision? When do I take Social Security? Well, if I decide to take it at 62 and I don't have any other earnings, that's fine. But if I do have other wages, I could only make up to $24,480, because for every dollar above that, they're going to take $2 of your Social Security benefits back. So, you know, that's the way it works with Social Security. So you got to be careful there too. All right.
18: Right.
14: Now, the retirees should always feel encouraged that, you know, timing isn't going to be perfect, but you know, let's try to prevent these surprises. So I talked about how much you can make and take Social Security. I tell people to take Social Security when you can get it, you know, and full retirement age is 67 for most people that are listening. Some will be 66 in 10 months, but for most people, it's going to be 67 after 1960 when you were born. If you were born after 1960, it's age 67. Before age 60, 1960, then it's going to be 66 in 10 months or 66 in 11 months. So you need to really think about and talk to us or somebody before you make that decision. Now, there's other things you can do to protect yourself before you retire. We do a ton of in-service withdrawals from your 401k if you're over 59, and that way we can manage that for you and put protection components
18: on the money.
14: Yeah, because you only get to choose these mutual funds. We can choose whatever. And we've created portfolios, and depending on your personality of, you know, how complicated your risk tolerance is, we have different portfolios that we can guide you into, you know, customized, picking individual securities and using options or just using ETFs. But the ETFs we use, some of them, you wouldn't be able to get into unless you had $1 million. And, you know, we have, as advisors, have the ability to get involved with certain third-party people that allow us to get our clients into bigger institutions with less money. And an advisor that's a fiduciary, like I am, it's very important that, you know, you have to be evaluated with your risk. But Jackie, I will tell you this, 100% of the time, every single person I have ever talked to and seen their 401k is completely the opposite of their risk tolerance.
18: Really?
14: Oh, yeah. Yeah.
18: They think that they're not taking any risk, but they are taking risk. Oh. Is that what you mean?
14: Oh, yeah. A huge amount. You know, like, I told somebody, you're your 401k was going to be down in March, and it was. I said, well, it'll come back up in April, because I was in April and I saw it. I knew what was going on with technology. And so, you know, if you like swings like that, then stay where you're at. If you don't like swings like that, then, you know, we'll talk to you about putting it into some place that's going to be a lot safer for you.
18: Yeah, a lot more protected. This is very good information. And Bruce, what do you think the first domino is that people should check before they give notice at their work? The healthcare you think is number one?
14: Yeah, 100%.
18: Okay.
14: And 100%. The gap in healthcare coverage, you know.
18: How about life insurance or disability coverage? Because sometimes those workplaces offer these things.
14: Yeah, so the way it works for disability insurance is sometimes your employer will provide you with that type of coverage. It's a group policy. You can't take it with you. And then, you know, so,
18: exactly.
14: So, you know what the workers that use their hands that have the biggest issues. Well, you would think that when you retire, you would have less chances of becoming disabled, but they're greater because you're closer to life expectancy, where there's other things that could potentially take your life that could leave you permanently disabled. Well, the other problem is that age 65, disability doesn't pay anymore after age 65. Some policies will pay to 70, but those are mostly individual policies. Most group policies will stop at age 65. So whether you have it or like it or not, you can't get it after there. So then what do you look at? Well, you look at long-term care insurance.
18: Okay.
14: Some companies have it. Most companies don't. They're not as bad of a price as you think it is. If you're a couple, it's probably $250 per month per person, $500 or $600 a month per couple if you're in your 50s or 60s. Well, 50s, it's less. 60s, you know, 61. I just did a 61 and a 66-year-old or 67-year-old, and I think it was $550 a month. I don't think that's awful. You know, they saved about $1 million.
18: Yeah.
14: I think you can carry that, you know, depending on your expenses in retirement. Mm-hmm. But that's the other thing you got to prepare for is your expenses. But the first thing is healthcare. Next thing is expenses. And then the next thing is what am I going to lose? Okay. And I'm going to lose other than healthcare, you know, I'm going to lose disability coverage and I'm not going to have, and then I got to protect myself because long-term care is what protects you really from the biggest expense that can wipe out your income. And that is having somebody come over every month to take care of you or every day.
18: Right.
14: But here's the deal. 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
18: Now, Bruce and I are old enough to remember the Gap's commercials and their campaign, Fall Into the Gap. Remember
14: that? Was that closed?
18: Yeah, the Gap, the store, the Gap, yeah.
14: Oh, yeah.
18: To get us into...
14: Oh, yeah. Follow
18: try on the jeans.
14: The, I remember. Boy, I went to the baby Gap.
18: You the did? Babies. Oh, for your grandbaby.
14: Yeah.
18: Babies?
14: Yeah. So...
18: All right, this is The Truth About Money. I've got Bruce Weinstein here from Premier Southwest Planning Group, and I'm Jackie Selby. So let's talk about the Gap. This is the income gap, or the gap years, if you will. Early retirement might sound simple until the health insurance gets priced, as we discussed. And people leave work before Medicare eligibility. So these bridge years can be one of the biggest items that may stop you cold. So please, let's do some planning with Mr. Weinstein so that this doesn't happen to you. Here's his number, 800-796-9912. 800-796-9912. Now, we talked about the employer coverage might end before Medicare if you get tossed out. Some companies are reducing employee numbers like crazy.
14: Yeah, you know, I'm hearing about that right now with a few people that came in. They're very worried about that. And now you're 60 years old and you got 18 months of COBRA. And that's how it works. It's called the Consolidated Omnibus Budget Reconciliation Act, COBRA. And it extends coverage temporarily, but you pay 100% of the cost.
18: Man.
14: And that cost is going to be, depends, you know, it's going to be 800 minimum a month. You pay the full cost of your coverage because they're paying half of it. So normally you're paying $200 a paycheck and now it's going to go up a lot. And so why do you think we tell people to keep, you know, 3 to 12 months of safe money sitting in your account in case you lose your job and you don't have to affect your plans? And then it's just tough, man. It's tough, but you know, the extension, 18 months, and then you can see what you can do after, because you can go to the Affordable Care Act or the, that's what I was trying to think of last time we were, our last segment is the marketplace.
18: Yes.
14: And then there, the thing is that if you don't earn any money and you go to the marketplace is going to base the premium on how much you earn.
18: Right.
14: So full premium, if you earn, and I don't remember this, you know, I feel bad, but at the time when I did it before, it was under $90,000, you would be able to get some sort of supplemental help by the government for Obamacare.
18: Oh, I think it's $62,500 now. So that's, you got to earn below that to get a subsidy from the government. And they just cut the subsidies that Joe Biden put in place during the pandemic. So it's a smaller subsidy than before.
14: Yeah, that's really unfortunate because, well, I'll tell you this, though. The coverage is horrible, and it's all HMO coverage. I mean, you know what an HMO is? Not even a high deductible. You have to go to your primary care doctor to get referred to another doctor. Otherwise, you can't go. So my mother, my stepmother has a Medicare, the Medicare Advantage plan.
18: Yes,
14: an HMO. And they determine the coverage or care of what you're going to get. You don't determine that. They do, because they're going to only pay for a certain amount, or you pay out of your pocket. And some people don't have the means to do that. So I would really, really look at that out of pocket expense that you're going to have. But, you know, I mean, there are some, you know, premium tax credits tied to household income, you know, IRA withdrawals, Roth conversions, or part-time work can, you know, subsidize. And you hear me saying part-time work all the time.

0: between $5,000 to $7,000 a month. 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
1: for your fund money, sure,
0: that would be ideal for a financial plan. Otherwise, you know, the other issues that you have in retirement are things that you don't see. Like, for example, I have two oranges and I leave them on a fence.
1: Okay.
0: No, I have five oranges. I leave All them right. on a fence. Okay. One of the oranges disappears because your neighbor came over and ate it. That's
1: or the
0: taxes.
1: Birds got it.
0: That's yep. the government. That's taxes. Another orange gets eaten up by microscopic organisms.
1: All right.
0: That's inflation. Okay.
1: I love right? this.
0: You ate an orange because you were hungry.
1: Okay.
0: Propensity to consume your wealth.
1: All right.
0: You're left with two oranges over 30 years for five oranges that were on that wall.
1: Oh, golly.
0: That's the way your money works in retirement. So you better have some sort of a plan so that you can enjoy your retirement without the fear of running out of money, or you better call me.
1: Here's that number, 800-796-9912. We don't want you running out of money. 800-796-9912. I was thinking of sticking those oranges on your saguaro cactus in the back and watch
0: really
1: all the critters.
0: Funny. You're really funny, Jack.
1: All the critters.
0: I'm glad you laugh. I'm glad you laugh at yourself, because you're really not. No, I'm just kidding. You're funny sometimes.
1: Well, it is really sad. That's a very good illustration, Bruce, because people, they just need a plan. They need some education. I feel like instead of being influenced by influencers, you need actual education. You know what
0: do
1: I mean?
0: Do you remember Phil was on the radio with me? I mean,
1: yes.
0: If you open up
1: his
0: book.
1: He was so good.
0: Yeah. Mm-hmm. So I'm doing the life economic acceleration process on two 38-year-olds that called in. It was radio listeners, absolute joy. The absolute joy. That's all I can tell you. It was refreshing because it's a change, you know? I mean,
1: yes.
0: Most of the people I work with are getting close to retirement or retirees, but having two 38-year-olds that you can't make a mistake, you know how easy that is? When they get into my hands at that young, there's no way they're going to fail because I've got the backups put into place.
1: I love it.
0: And so if you look in the book that we taught people, the oranges are in the book. So that's not just something that came out of my head. Something I learned 25, 30 years ago.
1: Oh, all right.
0: Funny you.
1: I put it on a cactus. New.
0: No, it's not brand new. Nothing that I say is brand new.
1: All right. Bruce, do you want to move on from this? Do you want to talk about maybe take a question or about this insurance business?
0: Yeah. Let's do it.
1: All right. I've got a woman. She says, my husband's 63 and wants to leave work, but I'm 60 and I'm on his insurance. Can we cover the basic bills? We think we can, but I'm scared that one bad medical year could erase the freedom that we're trying to achieve.
0: Yes.
1: Is that a real concern, Bruce?
0: Yes. The younger spouse's coverage gap is the bigger issue.
1: You know. Right. She's only 60.
0: Yeah. Price both spouses separately before choosing a retirement date. Because, you know, the fear becomes more, you know, magnified when the bridge of years are clearly budgeted. And so you have the issue of exactly what we're talking about. Mm-hmm. You're not going to get there. So you've got to start looking at whether you're going to go on to, let me tell you what it's going to cost you to go on to the marketplace with, you know, Obamacare. Now, you're not going to have as much money, and it depends whether your spouse still works. So maybe you go on your spouse's plan. If she doesn't have one, and if she doesn't work or he doesn't work, and you have one income that's gone, now your income is way down, right? So now you're getting sponsored through the marketplace by getting, you know, credits from the government to pay for, you know, because you said that 60 some odd thousand dollars you make under that, they're going to give you subsidy. It used to be 90. They dropped that.
1: Yeah, they did. Yeah,
0: because I remember my ex-partner Greg Bond. In the I owned a commercial and personal lines company, and that's why I started at personal lines again, but not commercial. It's a lot of work to do that. So we refer that out to somebody, and we, you know, we share the client, but she does all the work.
1: Oh wow!
0: And but we do all the personal lines coverage. So folks, and there's some changes going on right now. I'm sorry to change the topic, but there's some changes going on with State Farm, folks. If you have State Farm insurance, call me. There are some changes going on with your policy that are not good, that nobody knows about, because nobody pays attention to the little things. That's my job. As small as car and home insurance, that's my job.
1: Now.

0: So, but you really got to be concerned. This couple really has to be concerned about the insurance. And that's what we've been talking about most of the time. But, you know, your choices are to try to get underwritten for a short-term plan or go on to the marketplace. That's all you can do.
1: Mm-hmm.
0: Otherwise, don't retire.
1: Right. Just, hold on, everybody. Hold on a second. I've got to switch around. I'm 64. My spouse is 61. And I want to retire at the end of this year. My biggest worry is not the account balance, but it's what we might be missing when my paycheck and benefits stop. So how do you talk about to people about, a replacement map, Bruce?
0: Well, it's the same thing. You can't put all your money into your 401k plan and not have any additional money on the side to pay for these expenses.
1: Mm-hmm.
0: And the expense is going to cost a certain amount of money. And your money has to be on the sideline somewhere, or at least getting some interest on it, too. Say your money is $100,000 sitting on the sideline in the bank or $50,000 in the bank. You're losing interest on your money. Mm-hmm. There are investments that are very conservative that do pay good interest. Okay, so we could use that interest, let's just say, to help pay for the cost of care by buying something with that interest to pay for you to have coverage in retirement before you turn 65 and go on a Medicare. And then we could use the interest that we're making from that account to pay for Medicare supplements and the cost of Medicare, because the cost of Medicare comes out of your Social Security check. And if you don't have Social Security, it's going to be billed to you. That's called Part B. That's the outpatient. You remember.
1: Right. Yes, yes, yes. Well, very good. We're getting down to the wire here. Let's talk about getting some folks in to see you. You've got 5 spots open, don't you?
0: I do, but here's the thing. If you make an appointment, you have to promise me you won't cancel, because I'm wiping out my calendar for you, and I have a lot of clients. Mm-hmm. I do a lot of reviews, and I want to help you because I love helping people. So for the next 5 callers, I'll look at your taxes. I'll look at your statements. Maybe we do a Roth conversion. Maybe that would be the good time when you stop working to do
1: a Roth conversion.
0: Hey,
1: that's a good time to do it, right?
0: Huh?
1: Yeah.
0: Huh?
1: Yeah.
0: And then we come up with a plan so you don't, and then we talk about, these gaps in ages of when we need insurance for when you retire. And we come up with a plan that's going to be suitable for you before you make that decision, so you don't have a problem with running out of money in the future, and you can go and take pictures on cruises like we're going to do.
1: Yeah.
0: So, Jackie, tell them how to reach us.
1: Okay, you got a trip coming up. 800-796-9912. 800-796-9912. The Truth About Money with Bruce Weinstein, Bruce of Premier Southwest Planning Group. All right, be right back, and don't leave us now. We're just winding up.
0: Woohoo!
2: ABC News, I'm Brian Clark. Pakistan's prime minister says that a deal between the U.S. and Iran to end the war could be finalized within 24 hours. The White House has not commented on that statement, but President Trump moments ago reposted the statement on social media. ABC's Selena Wang has more on a deal's potential structure.
3: The senior administration official says if Iran holds up their end of the bargain, they'll get relief from crushing economic pressure and reintegrate into the global economy. That could include relief from U.S. sanctions and $24 billion in frozen Iranian assets.
2: President Trump said that the U.S. has killed the leader of a notorious Venezuelan cartel, Trendaragua, in a military strike. Noon Eastern is the deadline for the government to certify to remove the president's name from the Kennedy Center after a judge said only Congress has authority to change its name. New York Knicks can win their first title since 1973 in Game 5 of the NBA Finals tonight against the Spurs. This is ABC News.
4: And now, the truth about money with Bruce Weinstein.
1: We do talk about this from time to time when work becomes the plan, Bruce Weinstein. Hey, welcome back, everyone. This is The Truth About Money. I've got Bruce in his home studio. Hey, we have a YouTube channel. And if you want to check that out, it's called The Truth About Money. Or anywhere that you get your podcasts, you can hear our entire show each week. It's called The Truth About Money. 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The Truth About Money, again, is the name of the show. Now, Bruce,
0: yeah,
1: let's talk about this work thing. Is working part-time the plan?
0: I'm going to keep working part-time.
1: Yeah.
0: But,
1: we want to make it like a... What?
0: What? You tell me first, because you always have something to say.
1: We want to make it like a dimmer switch instead of just a big toggle that you throw at retirement, right? You want to like check things out a little slower.
0: So this is while I work a little longer is not always a complete retirement strategy. Bureau of Labor and Statistics, the BLS, data showed 19.5% of American ages 65 and older were in the labor force in 2024.
1: So 20% of us.
0: 20% of us work and add income, purpose, and delayed withdrawals. It's not guaranteed, though. Wanting to work longer can be responsible. It's just needs a backup plan. And a Transamerica survey found that 38% of workers expected to retire after 65, or those workers not at all are expected to retire. So that means that our us old folks are staying in the workforce longer. Mm-hmm. I'm going as long as I can. You know, you talk about purpose. You talk about responsibility and purpose. Mm-hmm. What am I going to do? Worry about my money running out when I'm retired because I didn't plan properly? I don't have that problem. So then it comes down to purpose.
1: Sure.
0: Well, if you have a wife like mine, you probably would run out of money. That's not even a lie, okay? But the other thing is if you work long enough for... I don't know this because I work for myself and I have for the last several 30 years. I'm going on 37 years now. So if you work, the way I look at it is then you have more money to spend. Mm-hmm. So what I like to tell people to do is put away a minimum of 15% of their adjusted gross income. And then after that, spend it. Well, if you didn't do that and you're catching up, that's a different story. But if you did that and you continue working, then you can take trips. I like to travel and work. That's about it. And be with my grandkids. That's about it. I don't play golf as much anymore. I don't smoke cigars. I used to a lot. I used to do all these fun things. I don't know what's going on.
1: Well,
0: I'm kind of in a funk, I think.
1: You don't. You're not playing hockey because you got your hip replaced.
0: I'm thinking about going back, but I don't like the guys out there anymore like I used to, you know? Mm-hmm. You know, they all get older and then they all leave. And then the young guys come in and they think they're going to be playing in the NHL the next year. And, you know, I hate to say it to you, but they really suck. They're not that good.
1: You don't want them slamming you on the boards with that replaced hip.
0: I don't really care. You know, I got pads to protect me. And my hip's better. You know, my fake hip's better than my real hip. Mm-hmm. You know, I mean, I have absolutely no problems whatsoever. But, you know, the statistics are true. Is that and the thing is that they can't find people to necessarily even replace us because they should because they're going to be paying somebody that's older a lot more money than somebody that's coming in. So, but you know, it's purpose. It's something that you do. I don't know what it's like to work for somebody else. I would imagine that it would be a lot harder than just working for yourself. But if you say you're in your own business and you can get part-time help, you have to make decisions of what's best. Now, I don't know what it's like working for somebody else, like I said again. However, if you've built up enough, you know, time off, maybe that's a good thing. Maybe you can reduce your hours down. You know, but those are things that are entirely up to you. My job is to take your money, protect your asset and investments that are protected or guaranteed, depending on which way you decide to go, and just tell you what's going on out there. So a lot of people will come and see me and say, do I have enough money, Bruce?
1: And then I have to
0: switch their thinking and saying, what you're going to say to me in the future is not about how much money you have. Can I produce enough income?
1: Income. Okay.
0: Right. Do I have enough income to pay and enjoy my life the way I'm living it right now? And the answer is always going to be, have you done an expense allowance? Have you done the sheets? Have you seen what you need to live off of every month? Mm-hmm. Because if you don't put away enough money to replace that with Social Security and another form of savings, and you know, I can do different things to help people do that, then you don't have enough. And so this whole show has been about, you know, the biggest issue that you have is healthcare. But I think it's just as important with long-term care. Okay, so you love this, Jackie, and I'm going to bring this up because this is your favorite, all right?
1: Okay.
0: So Dave Ramsey, which every person from the radio show that I talk to listens to Dave Ramsey or has heard of Dave Ramsey. Okay. And I wish I was that person. I'm kind of jealous of him, really, because I would be on Fox News and I would be saying things that are the truth versus saying things that are my opinion. Now, I'm not saying he's the worst guy in the world or anything. I'm not going to argue with you. I'm not going to insult people's intelligence. But what I am going to say is, wouldn't you like to learn something a little bit more? So Dave Ramsey has told us frequently that we don't need life insurance in retirement because we can just buy a very inexpensive temporary policy called a term policy for 20 or 30 years. And then we can invest the difference of that in these high interest mutual funds that he claims produce 12% return. This is what he claims. And he doesn't talk about the expenses, the ups, the downs, the timing, anything that's going on other than they're going to make 12% and you buy a term policy from his company, which he owns. Okay.
1: His company. Conflict of interest.
0: That's correct. And then you should have no problem because you'll have enough money to replace the life insurance. So I've been fighting with people for years over this. And I finally just gave up and said, do what you want. Okay.
1: Mm-hmm. Right.
0: But you're going to get long-term care. And then you go all over the internet and it says whether you should get it or not, because there's so much misinformation on the media and the internet out there to start with, but it doesn't have anything bad about long-term care at this. It says statistics are there. Products are better now. You can get guaranteed premiums that they never had in the past. And, you know, there's different ways to do it, whether it's with a single premium or multiple premiums. But now going back to Dave Ramsey says buy term invested. Well, it didn't work because you don't have enough money to retire. And now you have a gap between your insurance and stuff. So you don't have any way to pay for the cost of insurance for the next 3 years, or it's going to cost you a lot of money.
1: Mm-hmm.
0: Well, I've been saying all along that wouldn't you like to have some life insurance that's vested and paid for in retirement, at least to replace one of the Social Security incomes when somebody dies,
1: which he never
0: brings up, and I always bring up. And you'd have enough cash value in that policy at that period of time that you would have enough after-tax, tax-free money to grab to pay for something that I need in the future with the option of paying myself back like a bank. So, you know, don't always listen to everything he says, but understand that now it's even more important that you have life insurance because you have a shortfall of money that you thought you were going to accumulate. And I will bet you, Jackie, that 90% of the people that took that advice aren't there. And I'll tell you the reason why.
1: Ooh.
0: The reason why I'm making a lot of money in the insurance business is people's term insurance policies are running out and they want new term policies.
1: Oh.
0: And I sell it to them. I don't have a problem with that. And a lot of people from the radio show, we're losing our term insurance. We can't afford it. We need our life insurance, Bruce. Okay. Well, let's give it a try. I can't get it for everybody all the time. I tried. I have a great radio listener and I'm managing his money. And what a fabulous couple. Okay. They're so appreciative. And I really, and the clients, the ones that meet with me that don't cancel, they thank me. One of my clients said I was too good to be true from the radio show. Thank you, Patty. That really meant a lot. It really did. I said, what's too good to be true? This premium? She said, no, you. You're doing everything you said you do. You're doing this for us. I can't believe it because most people say they're going to do this stuff and they never do it. Or they say they can and it doesn't happen. And, you know, it's not just managing money, folks. There's so much more to it. And if you don't have somebody that can do that, you got to find them. Mm-hmm. Well, wouldn't it be nice to go to one place to get it all? Like, I had a client, not from the radio show, that was referred to me, a single mom, just changed jobs and needs a trust. And she's like, can you refer me to somebody for a trust? They're so expensive. I'm trying to find it. I said, yeah, right here. You know, $14.95 for a single person trust, $19.95 for a married couple. I said, that's a pretty good price. And we did it specifically for these reasons. Not because we're the best trust providers. We're not. They're written by an attorney. You know the attorney. You know, he's a great guy. Yep. He wrote them for every state in the United States. And all we're doing is, you know, downloading them and writing them for him. And then the money goes directly to him and he keeps what's his and he pays us for, you know, what's part of ours for doing it for him. And that's all the way he set it up. So you don't have to be a trust preparer. So, you know, is that what we make our primary living on? No, it's not. But you know how good of a service that is? Do you know how many people need that? And we always tell people, by all means, if you're comfortable with attorneys and paying that fee, we recommend that you do that. It's not a problem. Mm-hmm. But it's like, why? You walk to my house, we quote your car and your home insurance. I'll do every kind of insurance you can think of. On top mm-hmm. of it, manage your money and teach you how to retire and teach you how to save money and teach you strategies of producing more income in the future. It's kind of helpful. Mm-hmm. So are we ready? Yes, are we ready? So forget Dave Ramsey. Listen to me.
1: Wait. It's time for the bell.
0: Yeah, I was. Okay. So for the next five callers, here's what we're going to do. I knew it was time. We're going to give you the opportunity to meet with me. Okay. Free of cost. I've waived my fees. We had six people last week that wanted to meet, and I could not meet with all six. I could only meet with five of them, and then somebody canceled. And so please keep your appointment. There are a lot of people that want to meet with us because we do these things for you to help you, and we appreciate it. And I love what I do. So, you know, please, for the next five callers, I've waived my fees. Make a time. Skylar, my daughter, will answer the phone, set you up for an appointment. We will look at your taxes, look at your statements. Bring all your statements. Bring your car, your home, your 401k, your bank statement. Bring everything that you have that's financial with. And I'll review it. I'll look at your cost. We'll talk about fees. And then we'll create a plan if that's what you want to do, or we'll solve a problem that you have if it's a single need. And we'll, you know, hopefully be able to get you to retire one day and not worry about all this stuff without the fear of running out of money. So you can take pictures on cruises.
1: Mm-hmm. Get more from the money you saved. 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Also the mother of his first grandchild. 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We'll be right back on The Truth About Money.
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1: It's the home insurance squeeze on The Truth About Money. Let's talk about this. I've got Bruce Weinstein here from Premier Southwest Planning Group, Jackie Selby, because Bruce, for many retirees, the house is both home and a major part of their financial future. But insurance, deductibles, storms, repairs, storms, this this haboob season. How does this put the person if it's a house paid off or not paid off?
0: Well, talk to me about homeowners insurance. Okay, well, let me ask you a question.
1: Okay.
0: Have you ever owned a home, Jackie?
1: Oh, many, many, yes.
0: Okay. Tell me about your policy. Do you know how much it pays in the event that your home burns down? Have you ever looked at that? When you had a policy, do you know what it pays if somebody trips and breaks their neck on your property and sues you?
1: I used to carry pretty high coverage because we had a pool over there in Dobson Ranch. That was the last home I owned.
0: What's high coverage?
1: How much is high coverage? $1 million for the liability, I think.
0: That is very rare. A lot of people don't do that.
1: Oh, yeah.
0: I had to carry 300.
1: Yeah, and to replace the home value, I did replacement value in like ten or 20,000.
0: Most people don't do that guaranteed replacement. Most people don't understand that if they have State Farm, for example, they'll only replace 50% more than what the home value that they bought in coverage. So if your home costs twice as much to rebuild because prices of materials have gone up so high, they're only going to pay up to 50% more. And so the issue that you have is that, and that's why I tell people to bring their, you know, policies with them to review it, because it's very difficult to understand what you have, because they make it difficult to understand what you have. But we check those policies to make sure that they're accurate based on what you currently own. And I'm really glad that that Thomas gave us, not our Thomas, but Tom from the radio, our producer, gave us this list that he wants us to talk about this week. Listen to this statistic. The Insurance Information Institute says about 1 in 18 insured homes have a claim every year.
1: 1 in 18?
0: That's pretty high.
1: Yeah.
0: Nearly half of homeowners recently reported a premium increase in coverage as of J.D. Power and Realtor.com data. Whether rebuilding costs, deductibles, and underwriting charges can affect all the cost of staying put in your home. So when we look at this, we're going to put it into a calculator from each carrier, and they're going to come up with a price that they're willing to give you to rebuild your home.
1: Oh, good.
0: And they're going to come up with a number. Okay, your house may be worth $700,000, but we're going to insure it for $525,000, something like that, right? And we're going to guarantee you either, you know, 100% of the rebuilding cost or double that to build your house.
1: Okay.
0: So you have to be careful what that number is. Otherwise, see, these are things that retirees don't understand, and that is because they're not used to it. And that is, you have to check all the boxes to make sure before you don't get an income stream, because most people don't have pensions out there that they used to have. Then your primary pension source is Social Security. So check that number of how much you're supposed to get too. Go to ssa.gov. I just helped somebody, a radio listener, apply for her Social Security.
1: Oh, good. It's nice to have somebody in your corner. Bruce's number is 800-796-9912. We've been talking a lot about insurance, Social Security, on this particular episode of our show. It's The Truth About Money, 800-796-9912. I'm really shocked about 1 in 18 insured homes have a claim each year. I mean, what about the uninsured homes? You can't have a home that's uninsured.
0: Well, not if you have a mortgage, you can't. If you have a home, you don't have to have insurance if you own your home.
1: Wowie.
0: Yeah. But like, there are certain things in your home. Like, I haven't even prepared an inventory. I take pictures and stuff, but I don't have an inventory of what's in here because that's separate. You know, if you have a fire, you lose certain things. Do you have an inventory of what's in your house? That's a good thing to do. All right. 47% of homeowners are, you know, I don't even think that number is correct, have prepared a home inventory. I think it's lower. You know, smartphone videos, really good.
1: Yeah.
0: You know, do it in cloud storage. Emergency documents should be easily accessible. You know, give your code to somebody else other than yourself. Like, especially if you're older, like I'm yelling at my mother-in-law, give me the code to the safe. I'm not going to steal your money or your jewelry. I just need the code so that I can get in there if somebody dies, right? You got to understand the median housing costs for owner-occupied homes were reported at $1,775 a month in 2022. Those numbers are higher now because interest rates have doubled and tripled. So I have people that have old mortgage rates at 2.75. Now they're 6%.
1: I see.
0: So you can't, the sense of affordability is one thing. On top of it, if you have a claim, you better make sure you know what you have and what are you paying for it? Is my deductible correct? Like if I have $2,000 or $3,000 in the bank and my deductible is $5,000, that's not a good thing. But if my deductible is, if I have $35,000 or $40,000 in the bank, my deductible of $5,000 is reasonable. Because I have the money saved to pay that deductible. That's called coordination. So I always talk about coordinating and integrating money and benefits and insurance. So we coordinate these things for you to make sure that you're at it. And I don't have to put you through a model to do that. Some people I'm putting through the model right now, the two 38-year-olds I'm putting through the model. I'm really excited because I haven't done the model in a while and I love doing the model. The model's the best. One sheet piece of paper tells you how to plan and save and grow your wealth without the fear of running out. shows you making moves of how the money keeps in motion. It tells you, you know, when you look at the protection component, we review homeowners insurance and car insurance and umbrella as the first line of defense. It protects your assets. I could do a whole show on the PSNG model that Bob Castellone created. It's in my book. In fact, you know what? If you ask me for a book, I may just give one to you. I've got a few extra. Maybe that's an incentive.
1: That's an incentive to call and sit down with Bruce. Max.income.playbook, which came out in 2024, 800-796-9912. Didn't it? You put it out in 2024.
0: Anyway, I think I did.
1: 800-796-9912. We've been working together a long time, but these are the mile markers I remember. So, Bruce, in general, what should retirees review before the next renewal notice arrives on their homeowners?
0: Well, first of all, let's check your deductibles.
1: Okay.
0: Let's check your coverage relative to the cost of rebuilding. So if your house is, say, it's worth $700,000, and let's just say you have $300,000 in building cost, I guarantee you your land, you know, you don't have to pay for rebuilding your land. So you don't pay for the land, you pay for the structure. Well, if you have 2,000 square feet and you think you can build your house for $300,000, good luck. Because I'm telling you, the cost of building is $400 to $500 a foot right now, all day long. Probably closer to $500 a foot to build. Is very expensive right now, okay? Way higher. I built a house for $80 a foot in 2003. It's way higher than that now. Now, we got a lot of cheap stuff, but we built it, and we built a big one for $80 a foot. It was insane. But now, the costs are higher in interest. The costs are higher to build. So you got to make sure that the coverage is correct. Now, also, we got to also touch on this before we leave you all. Be careful of scams. The Federal Bureau of Investigation Internet Crime Complaint Center data showed $16.6 billion reported in internet crime loss in 2024, up 33%. Unreal. People age 60 and older filed 147,127 complaints with $4.8 billion in reported losses. Being targeted is absolutely there. Every day we get stuff that we get that looks so real. It's called phishing, P-H-I-S-H-I-N-G. And you open up that and you get scammed, you're in trouble. And let me tell you something, it is awful. Now, I have coverage to protect us for that, okay?
1: Oh, good.
0: But you don't have coverage to protect you necessarily. There is some of that coverage in all homeowners' policies or business. I know for a fact in business owners' policies, there are some coverages for that, but not a lot. And if that happens to you, and trust me, there's a good chance it will, you better be prepared. LifeLock, you know, those good things that protect you from scams and stuff, you know? Think about it. It's so simple. It's so worth it.
1: But people just like everything else we talk about on this show, they don't think it's going to be them. I don't need to worry about that until somebody, right?
0: I know. So, but it happens, you know, and when it happens, it happens. And there's nothing you can do about it except not open up certain things and don't talk to these people. Like I got calls. I got a call from somebody that said that they were an IRS crime agent. Because I have a personal, I know a person that got into trouble. She's not a friend of mine. I'm servicing her, one of the companies threw her out and they gave her clients to me to service that were scammed because I have a good relationship with a company and I'm ethical and I know what I'm doing because I have a lot of experience. They're not going to stick it in somebody else's hands. And so I'm working with these people. Somehow some guy called me from the IRS and said that, because I said, I can't release any information to you unless you give me the proper documentation.
1: Right.
0: You know, which is, you know, subpoena. Never. And he said, oh, you'll have it tomorrow. And I said, okay, well, I'll wait to get it. Never was sent to me. And then I said something to this guy that he knew about that was unrelated to it. I sent a letter to an email to my lawyer that, because I went to one of their conferences. And I know people that, and this guy went to jail for what he did. And my friend wanted me to check him out. I said, this is not kosher. Okay. I called my, and I talked to my attorney about it. I said, tell me, is this kosher? No, it's not. And there are so many scams out there, folks. I see it with my own eyes. Mm-hmm. You have to be so careful.
1: You do. And there's so many things involved in it now, Bruce, phone calls, and especially people elderly. I mean, retirees we talk about, but I mean, I'm talking about elderly people.
0: How about AI?
1: Because there's AI. They want to talk about cryptocurrency. Hey, I can make some quick money.
0: Oh, I have two clients, non-radio clients, lost $38,000 in crypto scam. Two. I said, why didn't you call me? They said, yeah, I know we were supposed to do that, but we just, they get excited about it. Everyone is worried about rates of return. It's not always about rates of return. It's about stable. It's about stability. It's about, it's not going to work anymore. Your chances and you don't want to lose money now. Not at your age when you're going to retire. Listen to this. Recent FBI reporting, AI imitates voices, emails, images, and urgency. Recent FBI reporting tracked more than 22,000 AI-related scam complaints and $893 million in losses, this last year.
1: I know, Bruce. It's ridiculous.
0: Have dual authentication. We do it with everything. Like we have to put in, get a text message to log into your bank account, right?
1: Well, we're getting towards the end, so I know you can talk to people about this in person.
0: That's why you want to call me. Yeah. So for the next five callers, we'll look at that. We'll look at your statements. We'll talk about these things that we talked about on the radio today, which I think is the most important show, going into retirement, protecting assets. Let's, have somebody that can protect you from scams. All these things. We'll look at your fees and your statements, and we'll create something for you, so that you can have a plan. So for the next five callers, Jackie and everyone, have a wonderful week. I'll see you next week. You won't see me, but unless you go on to our YouTube channel. Have a wonderful week, everybody. And I look forward to talking to you next week. For the next five callers, go ahead, Jackie.
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2: From ABC News, I'm Brian Clark. An Iranian government spokesman says that hopes for a deal to end the war with the U.S. are not a final agreement, but an understanding that outlines the general outlines of the disputed issues. What does that mean? ABC's Selena Wang says it's not entirely clear.
3: Trump says Iran will promise never to build or obtain a nuclear weapon, but that promise is not new. In fact, it was in the very first paragraph of the nuclear deal negotiated under President Obama, a deal that Trump tore up and still repeatedly criticizes to this day.
2: President Trump shared an image on social media of a statement from Pakistan's prime minister suggesting that a deal between the U.S. and Iran to end the war could be finalized within 24 hours. Meanwhile, the U.S. continues military action, this time, according to the president, with a successful strike on a Venezuelan cartel leader. ABC's Gio Benitez has more.
10: The president posted a video of the strike on social media, and he wrote that U.S. forces coordinated with Venezuelan leaders to target Hector Guerrero Flores. Officials claim that Guerrero Flores was one of the top leaders of the Tren de Aragua cartel, also known as TDA. Last year, Guerrero Flores was indicted in New York federal court on charges of racketeering and lending support to terrorists.
2: The Trump administration faces a noon Eastern deadline to certify that the government's removed the president's name from the Kennedy Center for the Performing Arts. It's after a judge rejected a last-minute bid to delay the removal. The original court order stated that a name change required an act of Congress. Powerful storms possible for parts of the Midwest today. Friday's severe weather may have caused a deadly tent collapse at a church celebration in rural Bedford County, Virginia. One person was killed, more than 20 hurt. Acting Fire and Rescue Chief Abby Johnston says
11: the folks that observed it that were on scene indicated that when the high winds came through very quickly, the tent just catastrophically failed.
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7: Good morning, KTAR News. Time is 8:02. I'm Troy Barrett. A body found in Canyon Lake along the Salt River northwest of the valley has been identified as a man reported missing last week. Maricopa County Sheriff's deputies identified the body as that of Tyrone Kayoni, who was reported missing in by Phoenix police on Tuesday. His body was recovered Friday evening and identified by relatives. The cause of death is being determined.
12: So we got temperature, humidity, pressure, wind speed, and wind direction. All that's crucial to weather forecasting.
7: Well, if you step outside, you can feel the humidity in the air, and that means hopefully the monsoon will be here soon, and a local collaboration is working to track potential storms.
13: Local utility, the Salt River Project, and the National Weather Service are coordinating on weather balloon launches every morning from Tempe as we get into the monsoon season on June 15th. Bo Sfoma with SRP explains those balloons track wind speed, temperature, pressure, and more.
12: The balloon is launched and the data is retrieved. That data is handed to the National Weather Service and they upload it into a global system, essentially, and that data gets into weather models, which is step number one to being a great thing.
13: He says the information is used for local forecasting, plus the utility will track potential storms and high heat to ensure the power grid stays active. Ballin Overstoles, KTAR News.
14: This has just been absolutely nuts and crazy.
7: A Thursday video showing two Maricopa County Recorder's Office employees taking election equipment from the County Election Center into an unidentified pickup truck. Well, it was returned after 50 minutes.
14: They come over and they take what is a scanning machine. The scanning machine belongs to the Board of Supervisors because, as I said, the Board of Supervisors has certain functions over elections.
15: Got it.
14: Can you imagine if the Board of Supervisors had an employee of theirs go and take something that belonged to the recorder?
7: That's Maricopa County Supervisor Thomas Galvin, who joined Outspoken with Bruce and Gatos. Galvin says County Recorder Justin Heap is, quote, definitely not qualified and, quote, not in control of his office. That said, Galvin remains and maintains that the incident will not have an effect on the 2026 election. Let's go and take a look at traffic now from the Valley Chevy Dealers Traffic Center. We have a crash to tell you about. This is going to be on Litchfield Road, just north of I-10, so pretty close to the off-ramp there. Be on the lookout for that. And a car versus a bicycle crash, 68th Street and Chaparral in Scottsdale. KTAR weather for the Valley. We have some windy days ahead and some hotter than average days also on the way. Looking for a high of 108 today. Breezy to windy conditions for this afternoon, this evening, and tomorrow too. 109 on Sunday, 109 on Monday as well. We're going to keep the wind in the forecast through at least Wednesday night, possibly into Thursday of next week. 91 degrees now in Phoenix. 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I'm Troy Barrett on Arizona's news station, KTAR News.
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20: 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You know, our topic today is Midsummer Gardening Secrets. It's the ultimate garden hour. Justin Rahner's in studio. And before we get to that, though, got a lot going on out at Queen Creek Botanical Gardens.
7: Oh,
15: It seems like always. I mean, it's a happening place even in the summertime. I mean, things slow down a little bit, but the mornings get a lot more interesting and the nights get a lot more interesting. So it's kind of like we're kind of a split schedule. Good morning activities, good evening activities. The middle of the day, well, just like you were wanting to go see a movie or something.
20: The Spanish lifestyle seems to really make a lot of sense.
15: Where siesta.
20: Sleep for a couple hours during the afternoon, then, you know, they break it up into two different sleeping sessions to beat the summer heat.
15: Yeah, I mean, I was up at 4 a.m. this morning. So, you know, if you want to join me when it actually is cool, you know, you'll find me outside about 4 a.m. And it's a great, it is beautiful out there at 4 a.m.
20: And it's 8 o'clock now, so the farmer's market's been open an hour.
15: It's been open an hour, and it was pretty bustling when I left there. Got a lot of new activities going on and stuff. A lot of people are prepping for Father's Day right now. We actually have pancakes with pops is a special thing we're doing next weekend with at the farmer's market. So if you're interested in doing something special for Dad, we have this really cool pancakes with pops thing. So you got pancakes and bring your fishing pole and got the fishing and stuff. And it opens really early on Father's Day. So it's more like 7 a.m. would be the opening time when it normally is like 10 o'clock on the Sundays. And so special little event there if you want to have a greater experience rather than just a tie to share with Dad.
20: Now, am I allowed to bring a pop-up tent for the lakeside?
15: Well, we've got some pretty good trees that are right there on the lakeside. I mean, some beautiful, nice... what are they? The willow trees. We got some willow trees that are usually prime spot. And you can bring your chair, you know, bring those things. Pop-up tent, I don't know about that, but we do have a big tent that's out there already. So if you wanted to back off the fishing side. But otherwise, yeah, grab a tree. There's a good number of trees right along on the lakeside to go fishing.
20: So get there early.
15: Get there early. That's the key. And it goes from 7 to 11 for pancakes with pops. You can find more info online at qcgardens.org. I think you'll be able to sign up for it on there as well, or find us on Facebook. There's a lot of good information there too.
20: All right. And there's more we have to cover, new programs that are starting today, but we'll get to those. Let's, you kind of had the summer, midsummer garden secrets narrowed down to four main talking points. Let's at least hit one of those this segment.
15: Absolutely. So, I mean, the first thing when it comes to midsummer gardening secrets, you want to make sure that you understand the heat that we're experiencing right now and how to handle it. Now, knowing what to plant. Now, a lot of people, they just kind of give up on summer gardening completely. But summer is, especially midsummer, right here in June, it's actually the best time to plant your pumpkins for Halloween. And to plant those pumpkins, though, you want to make sure you get them in the right microclimate. So it's an A microclimate this time of year for your best production on any fruiting thing. And so one of these secrets, that A microclimate is a morning sun, afternoon shade scenario. And in that spot, you can be planting your gourds, you can be planting melons, you can be planting pumpkins. And cool thing about pumpkins, too, one of the secrets as well is that if you got some fruit trees or other trees that are growing well and have, you know, they get watered at the base, plant those pumpkin seeds right in the base of that well, you know, and so you're kind of dual watering. And what that'll do, and this is one of the other secrets, it's being able to align in that shade. You're actually using the plants to create more shade for the soil, which helps keep the moisture high for the tree and for the plants. And so you're creating a kind of an undercrop. And that undercrop actually helps benefit the plant. And again, on the east side is usually best for those pumpkins, the melons, cantaloupes. We still do some watermelon right now, but I'd stick to the smaller types. So in terms of varieties of things you can grow right now, more of the smaller seedless varieties. They got Sweet Baby is one of our favorite ones that we plant this time of year, and we get them to be productive around the same time that we're heading into the fall season. Eggplants also grow great this time of year. You can get those planted. Sweet potato vines, so getting your slips in is a good thing. You can still be doing those right now, and those will help create more of that ground cover in the spaces to keep the ground nice and moist. And it's still a wonderful time to plant, but it's one of those things, plant a few seeds. If you normally only planted two seeds at a time, I would add four. And that's another key to having success with your seed planting this time of year. And we usually go about a quarter inch deeper than normal. So if you know what the plant depth is, we're going to go a quarter inch deeper because that top quarter inch dries in like 10 milliseconds. And we don't want to have it lose its moisture ever. And so make sure that you keep that really nice and moist. And so really first tip of the day in terms of a formal tip is when you're planting, what to plant. So here we're talking about what to plant right now, midsummer, for Arizona, especially in this desert southwest area. That's just some of the wonderful things. What are you planting anything right now?
20: I'm not. I've got some spaces that I've kind of carved out after our last conversation on vertical gardening. I've got a chain link fence. About 50 feet of it is morning shade, afternoon sun due to the mulberry tree. And I was thinking about putting some different vinings on it.
15: Well, some things that will fit the bill on that right now, another ones that we can plant right now still, is the black-eyed peas or fava beans. Those actually do all right to, right now, too. But my favorite is the black-eyed peas. There's another one. It's purple. We call it the it's a cow pea is another great one. And then the yard-long bean. So it's a Chinese yard-long bean. So if you wanted to grow vertically and you're going vertical on that fence, creating some shade even. That's a great place to be planting that stuff. But those are really awesome to be planting right now. My favorites, again, the black-eyed pea or the cow pea, purple cow pea. And then there's the yard-long bean, and there's two varieties with that one as well, which is there's a green variety and there's a purple variety.
20: And on a – did you say black-eyed pea?
15: Black-eyed pea, yeah.
20: Okay. I've never heard of that in someone growing that in Arizona. Yep.
15: Now's the time to be planting it. And you know, get that with some collard greens, and you got some good Louisiana specials.
20: Well, there, that's right? What I was going to ask. Like, how long does it take to grow a black-eyed pea? Will they be ready for New Year's?
15: So they'll definitely be ready for New Year's. And do you like them dry or you like them fresh when you're doing the black-eyed peas? Because I've seen
20: I've never
15: both
20: grown
15: ways.
20: My own.
15: So okay, I, so you're always getting the dried peas. Yeah. Okay, so they're definitely ready. Because what they do is they'll harvest around, like, you can harvest them green. So eat them like you would a green bean. You can harvest them September, October, November. And then you let them dry end of November through December. And then that's when they're ready to go for January. So that's how it works here.
20: Interesting. Well, a new challenge.
15: New challenge, exactly. And then the collard greens, you don't worry about planting them until August, September anyway, and then you'll have both of them ready to go. But if you want those collard greens for you know, first of the year, you want to be planting them right now. Now's the time.
20: The beans.
15: The beans, the black-eyed peas, yep. You want to be growing them right now.
18: And cow peas, do you cook them the same way as black-eyed peas?
15: Yeah, the cow peas, I mean, you can eat them when they're green, but they're not green. The cow peas are actually purple where they're the green bean size. So when they're soft and, you know, nice, then when they get fully ripe, it's like a black-eyed pea with purple eyeshadow. I mean, it looks just like a black-eyed pea, but it's got purple eyeshadow right over the top of that eye.
18: Cosmetic bean.
15: Yeah, yeah. So it's if you want a little more, you know, a little more flair, a little more bling on your black-eyed peas, you know, grow the purple cow pea.
20: Now, where do I get the seed or plant starter for that?
15: So you'll definitely want to do it via seed. Most beans don't transplant well. And so now, again, time for the seed. And you can find them pretty much, well, I like Johnny Seed online, but here locally, I like going with some of the more local guys. You want to make sure you're going to, you know, like the Whitfield Nurseries and the Desert Horizon Nurseries and the A&P Nurseries, the ones that are, you know, homegrown heroes here in Arizona still around. You know, I wish Harper's was still around, but he's not, you know, so, but we love John J. Harper. And, but you want to go to those ones because they're smart enough to know that these need to be in an air conditioned space or cooled down where they're selling their seeds from. Whereas you go to Home Depot and some of those places right now and some of the bigger box places, and unfortunately they're going to have those seeds out with all the plants. And when it's this hot, those seed, the viability of those is going to really reduce dramatically if they're not in a nice, cool, dry place. And so find a place that's selling the seeds indoors. Don't recommend receiving shipments on seeds right now because of the same problem. If anything's coming to Arizona, it's coming in a hot box. And we want to keep those temperatures relatively cool to make sure that they're going to actually transplant or they're going to actually be viable for you.
20: And as you're talking about that, it reminds me your kick test for soil bags too. Right. While you're out there grabbing the seed, you're probably going to get a little planting soil as well. Go over the kick trick again.
15: Yeah, so we call it the dent test, and so you just go and kick the bag of amendment or soil that you want to get. If it holds the dent, then the soil's still alive. And if it doesn't hold the dent, it just folds back out. It's so hyper dry from overheating that the soil is now dead. In order to get that to be really functional for you, you're going to have to bring it back to life first, which again would hold the dent or it'd be a little bit sticky. It kind of makes a ball. So if you get that bag, you open it up and you try to make a ball out of it, it should actually hold in a form of a ball relatively easy. If it doesn't at all, it just falls back out. That's dead soil. That's not useful.
20: And make sure you know what you're doing, because if you kick a bag of mulch, it's supposed to be dry.
15: Yeah. And it's partially dry. It should have some moisture to it. You should kick the bag of soil amendment or mulch or compost or whatever you're doing, and it should have still some moisture. No moisture, it's toast. And again, it will come back to life eventually, but it may be longer than you'd like to wait.
20: And it's not really going to support your seeds very well. You might get some germination, but it's not going to be anything thriving you're going
15: to harvest. There's really no nutrient accessible to your little plant start. And so it becomes problematic. I mean, it's just, I don't know. It's dead calories, I guess, there's no real nutrient to it until it comes back to life. And what's coming back to life is the microbials inside the soil. You got to kind of bring it back to life with the wet, and there'll be a few bacteria still alive, a few microbes that are in there. And those are the things that actually then help the plants access the nutrient and makes it available to them. And if there's no moisture there, then there's just no life. No life, it's hard to get it to uptake.
20: Midsummer Gardening Secrets and the Ultimate Garden Hour here at Rosie on the House.
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20: Cruising through another beautiful Arizona Saturday morning, pulling into the lot here at Sanderson Ford. I'm going to talk to Higgins, and employee pricing is still going on, and that's a savings that doesn't come and go every day.
22: Yes, employee pricing has been going on since May, but that July 4th weekend is coming up pretty fast, and that's your last time to save right now. So last week I talked about, I think the best deal I was seeing on a lot, or at least that I thought, was about $9,700 off on an F-150. Well, after a little bit more research, there's actually one here $11,240 off the original MSRP.
20: Wow. And tell me about that truck. You said something like it was a red F-150?
22: So there's a red Lariat we have there. It goes for $69,000 MSRP, and then it has an employee discount of $6,700 off. Plus, it has some VIN-specific bonus cash, so it's extra $1,000 there. Plus, another rebate of $3,500 off. So totaling $11,240 off. Now that $69,000 truck is now $57,000. So there is some awesome savings to be had. Plus the just announced $1,000 trade-in assistance, which is exclusive to Sanderson Ford. So if you have a trade, Sanderson's handing out a bonus $1,000 for the trade to help make that car deal just a little bit sweeter for you.
20: And a Lariat, that's one of the upper their packages. I mean, you don't have much above that line for trim and detail.
22: I would say smack dab in the middle, but on the higher end, too. The first level you're going to want to get if you want leather or cooled seats. 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But a Lariat is an awesomely equipped truck. It's well above some of the XL and XLT trucks that we do carry.
20: Well, truck buying's on your to-do, and particularly a red Lariat F-150. Get out there today. Sanderson Ford, never open on Sunday.
22: Check out sandersonford.com.

0: Last month when you were here, you were talking about summer programs for kids and gardening classes and landscape education and through the Cultivate Goodness. This month, Cultivate Goodness is kicking off another program, Pathways to Purpose.
1: Pathways to Purpose, it's a great one. It kind of helps support those that are really out there, young men and women that have kind of timed out. And they're done with school. They might have some special needs. They have a hard time holding a job down. And so we get a lot of people that come through us as volunteers that have a hard time finding a job, finding their alignment with what their gifts or talents are. And so the Pathways to Purpose helps young adults discover their gifts, develop workforce skills, and find meaningful employment. And it's a wonderful program. We've done it actually for years, kind of in the background, wasn't as formalized. We worked with another organization called Special Needs Services out of Mesa. And Cultivate Goodness really has a big heart for those that might be finding challenges really connecting with adulthood. And so they've got a variety of services that they did. And then we brought them into our Queen Creek Botanical Gardens, especially through Cultivate Goodness. And we'll be launching this program, bringing in members. So it's kind of a cool program. It's a coaching kind of program for young adults. And there are sponsors that will help fund a number of people. And so you can apply if it's something that might be of interest to you or you know someone that this could really help them out. We highly recommend getting in touch with Cultivate Goodness and having them apply, or at least start maybe as a volunteer, because that's a good way to kind of test out the water a little bit, is have them join as a volunteer, and then they can apply for the Pathways to Purpose program. Now, if they've got the money that they can

0: sponsors and donors that really want to help and support our programming. And it's a one-year program. And we really dive deep in their skill base and what they can do, what they can't do. But we're really wanting to cultivate their innate gifts and talents, align them with opportunities for employment, and then help them develop those skills to the level that they can be fully employed by the end of that year. And it really, there's a diverse levels of people, even people on the spectrum and have challenges, more special needs adults are in the program and part of that. And we just help them find those resources and help them align, starting with gardening and a lot of cool program stuff that aligns with agritainment and, you know, hospitality services, markets. You know, a lot of fun stuff that happens in the background that makes our market and our gardens and agritainment out in Queen Creek work. Big heart for it. I mean, it's a if
1: I want to be one of those 12, what should I do today?
0: Today, if you're available, head on down to the Queen Creek Botanical Gardens and connect with our staff that's down there. You know, fill out an interest form, fill out some information on that. That's the easiest thing. I mean, best case scenario, that's your best chance. If you're not able to head down there, you want to go to qcgardens.org and click on Cultivate Goodness. And that info page right there is going to put you right onto the page talking all about the Pathways to Purpose program. And it'll have opportunities to then connect onto that. So make sure you're on our newsletters, because as we open up more available spots and starting, I think, end of today. So end of the kickoff meeting today is when the new site goes live and the people will be able to specifically apply. And it'll be at that same site right there at Cultivate Goodness through qcgardens.org. That'll be one channel, probably the best channel to get to it by the end of today.
1: All right. Very good. Now let's get to our next Midsummer Garden Secret. The first one was microclimates.
0: Yep. First one, microclimates. Next one's all about creating shade. Because when you're in this heat, you've got a lot of different options. There's four different ways really to make that happen if you're creating shade. We hinted at one earlier, where if you got a wall or you got a fence on your west side, you can grow vines right up that fence, and that'll create shade in the afternoon for those tender plants that you might want to be growing. So if you have anything that's struggling right now, you know, we're still not into the full heat yet. So if you got anything that's struggling right now, you need to provide it some shade. So I'm going to give you a couple options. So planting something is always your best. We like to call it a living shade. So plant a tree. That's a great way to make it happen. The second one is that you want to be planting, or you want to plant something that's a little more solid that isn't going to grow much. And that would be a pergola or some type of shade structure. So shade sails can be pretty nice. You can have them connected to a house. And a lot of people are concerned nowadays because of monsoons, you know, just putting up a full shade sail attached to their house or attached to their fence. Because the pull on those, I mean, that umbrella effect can literally rip right out of your house. I don't recommend doing a full shade sail. But what we do recommend, especially for your plants, is a 30 to 40% shade material. So you can get those and you can find those online. You can get them on Amazon and other places, especially places that are more garden center oriented. They will have percent shades rather than full shades. So get a 30 to 40% shade cloth rather than a full on shade cloth. And it allows that light, creates a filtered light scenario, takes the edge off, and that doesn't catch the wind like an umbrella and won't be pulling the grommets out of your house or pulling your fence down. And it's not going to end up in your neighbor's yard. You know, it takes a lot less to hold those things down. A bungee cord is often enough. And so it's got that give as the wind comes through. But even if you tie it down hard, it still allows the wind to flow through and create that shade. And living shade, again, is always my favorite thing. And again, we're trying to shade from the late afternoon sun, I mean, or really anything afternoon, and creating a microclimate for our plants. Morning sun, afternoon shade. And so creating shade, that's the next tip of the day.
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5: Good morning. KTAR News time is 8:30. I'm Troy Barrett. A state of emergency has been declared by the Navajo Nation because of severe drought conditions. Low rainfall, increased wildfire risk, and intensifying drought were all major reasons for the declaration, which was approved unanimously by the Navajo Commission on Energy Management. The commission is requesting $6.5 million from the Agriculture Infrastructure Fund for drought mitigation projects. Projects include windmill repairs and improved water storage for livestock.
4: Highlight on housing.
5: Well, are you building a new home? It might get a little bit cheaper pretty soon. Governor Katie Hobbs and a bipartisan group of state lawmakers are celebrating the signing of HB 2999. That's the law that helps lower the infrastructure cost of new home construction. John Graham of Sunbelt Holdings says sewage and water lines can cost millions of dollars, and the cost was normally passed on to home buyers.
6: Long time, that cost has been paid up front and built straight into the price of every home. It is one of the quiet reasons a house in Arizona costs what it does today. We do not always see it, but we all pay for it.
5: The bill creates affordability infrastructure districts that can pay those infrastructure costs over time using tax-exempt bonds instead of passing that cost on to consumers. Checking traffic now from the Valley Chevy Dealers Traffic Center, 35th Avenue in Thunderbird. We have a crash there. Crash involving a bicycle, 68th Street in Chaparral. Litchfield Road, just north of I-10, we have a collision and a vehicle fire near 67th Avenue in Glendale. Be on the lookout for that. Construction this weekend, southbound State Route 51, closed between Indian School and I-10. It'll be back open 5 a.m. Monday morning. Lots of sunshine, plenty of wind, and some heat on the way. 108 your forecast high today, 109 tomorrow. We're going to stay breezy to windy through the weekend and into most of next week. 93 now in Gilbert. 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I'm Troy Barrett on Arizona's news station, KTAR News.
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1: Oh, yeah.
0: And the Ultimate Garden Hour here with Justin Ronner of Agriscaping. Microclimates. Number two is shade, which is creating a microclimate.
1: Yep. And it's getting more specific on that. Number three is all about your soil. So another sexy secret is your soil. So the soil in the summertime can get dried out pretty quick. And so in order to make sure that it's, I mean, your ideal soil conditions are going to be deep. So like 18 inches deep, it should be relatively moist, you know, holding moisture like a sponge. And we want it like a sponge, especially this time of year as we head into monsoons, because we want it to be able to soak up the monsoon rains that are coming, but we want it to be able to drain through, not puddle. One of the worst things that happens to a plant in the summertime is when the soil gets so super saturated, or we overwater it and the water pools, and then we get a really hot day. And what'll happen is that the roots on your plants will just rot almost instantly. Like overnight, the plant will look like it didn't get any water. And then you go and look at it and it's sitting in a pool of water. We had a client just a little bit ago. They sent us a picture of a pot that they had with beautiful plant. And they have all these pots and they're all beautiful pots. They all had these beautiful lantanas growing out of them. And then, but one was dead, just completely dead. And it looked like from afar, it didn't get enough water. You get a little closer. Yeah, the bottom of the pot had sealed and it none of the water drained through. And so it all the roots died literally like almost overnight. And so drainage is very, very important during the summertime because water obviously is a really important piece of the puzzle too, right? But soil first, you got to make sure that it can drain all the way through. So if you have raised beds, if you have pots, any of those things, number one, you want to make sure that the water can drain through that raised bed or that pot. We don't want to hold the water in that pot at all and touching the roots. And to get that to happen, gypsum is a good additive that you can put into the soil that helps it break up the clay and helps it just perk a little bit deeper. Another thing that you can do is add channels that are deep down under the ground to let the water move away. Other things to help it hold the moisture like a sponge, we like to put in sphagnum peat moss is actually pretty good. Coconut core is another good additive that you can mix in with your soil. But you need to kind of saturate it first so it kind of swells up, and then it'll hold the water. You can't let it ever get dry after that point because then it becomes hydrophobic. So things like that, sphagnum peat moss, as well as your coconut core, they do hold moisture well, but it has to receive the moisture slowly. If you try to pour it on too fast, it just goes around it and never soaks up anything. And so it needs to be slow way of getting that water in there, and then it'll hold it for an extended period of time.
0: Hydrophobic. I think that's the first time I've heard that one.
1: Well, hydrophobic is kind of what happens when you just newly clean and seal your glass on your windshield and the water just beads up. That would be a hydrophobic surface. So it pushes the water away. It makes it travel. It's like clay soil is actually hydrophobic initially. And so water just goes across it. And then after a long period of time, it starts soaking it up and then it holds it for an extended period of time. So that's a similar trait to those other things, is that they'll hold moisture a long period of time, but they won't accept it quickly. And so we need to try to train the soil a little bit, make it so it can hold it like a sponge. We need to have it a little bit moist, but not saturated. And it'll hold a lot more moisture over an extended period of time for you. So that's next tip. Obviously, it's all about the soil, making sure that it holds moisture like a sponge. It's deep, about 18 inches for any of our seed growing stuff right now. And then we love to top dress everything with about an inch of good composted mulch. Now, some people would say, and under our fruit trees, I would do a little bit more than that, but it'd be a composted mulch that's maybe more 3 to 4 inches minimum. But you want to make sure it's composted. And here's why. If you put green material that hasn't broken down yet on your soil, during the summertime, that's still going to be breaking down. It's actually going to suck the nitrogen right out of your soil. And so if it hasn't broken down already, isn't all black or dark in color and already broken down, it's going to suck nitrogen out, which is going to deplete the nitrogen needed for your green leaves, which it's really trying to grow right now. And your plants and stuff will start going a bit yellow. Yellow because they don't have the nitrogen, because it's all being sucked out by the decomposing mulch that you have there rather than fully composted mulch.
0: That's really interesting.
1: And yeah.
0: How do you know when it's fully composted to reapply it?
1: Well, the easiest way to do it, if you want to find out if your material that you got is, we'll put it in a 5-gallon bucket So we'll put it in a 5-gallon bucket, and then I'll fill the bucket, basically the rest of the space, with water. Let it soak all that up. And by the next day, if it's fully composted, there won't be any, it won't have any inner heat. So you put it in the shade and there shouldn't be any additional heat. It should feel the same as the outside air temperature, you know, the next day. If it hasn't fully composted and you put your hand inside of that mulch, it's going to be hot, hotter than the outside air temperature even in the shade. And that what's happening is that there's still a lot of microbial activity that's trying to decompose everything in a very fast route. And it's sucking nitrogen out in order to create that heat. And so that's what's happening. And then that's a double heat that you're adding onto your soil. If you don't have fully composted mulch or manure and you throw that on your plants right now, it's actually going to add additional heat up to 160 degree temperatures in your soil, which obviously is even worse than what our air temperature is. So you got to be careful with putting any uncomposted stuff on your plants and your soil anywhere, so you're not adding to the problem. Now, we use that as a technique in the winter, but that's only to keep it warm.
0: I was hoping using that technique would burn out the Bermuda grass that's growing in parts of the orchard. I don't want it.
1: Well, there's a hope.
0: It didn't.
1: No, it doesn't do that. That sheep mulching technique, a lot of people, like if you got some other types of grass from the East Coast and stuff, maybe that'll work. You know, rye, yeah, it'll kill the rye. But for our Bermuda here, no, you're just going to invigorate it.
0: Yeah.
1: Eventually, even if it dies
0: the
1: first year.
0: I just thought a couple layers with all that weight and, you know. It would just choke it out, you know, no sunlight. It would kill it there.
1: Yeah, well, one benefit on the soil side for a tip or trick that we can share with you too, another secret, is that you can solarize. So if you really have a lot of weed seeds and other things, you can actually put tarp plastic over the top, put some black plastic over the top of an area that has been growing a lot of excessive weeds. And you can just let it get torched, you know, put some rocks around that plastic and it'll torch that area sufficient that any weed seed is going to be toast and not going to come back up. And then you're essentially prepping for your fall garden. So that's another piece of the secret of preparing your soil now, is you can use the heat to your advantage to kill off anything that might be a problem in the fall. But you're going to have to bring it back to life in the fall. So just know that doing that technique kills the soil, not just the plant. And so you have to bring it back to life a little bit later. And that technique can be about 50% possibility of killing your Bermuda grass. You can do the same technique. But usually 2 years later, it might still reemerge, because what it'll do is that Bermuda stolon kind of finds its way deeper. It thickens up. It pulls all of its energy down and thickens up those roots to the size of a pencil. And it's just going to come back on you 2 years later. I mean, it's smart stuff. Doesn't look very smart. You know, you can't have a conversation with it. But that stuff, you know, it'll come back 2 years later and hope you forgot.
0: Very hardy.
1: Yeah. But good stuff.
0: Now, as we're walking through all of our midsummer garden secrets, I know this isn't on there, but Jay brought it up last time. And I thought, you know, we've never really spent any time talking about that, but just protecting yourself, long sleeves, hats that cover your ears.
1: Like me right yeah. now, right? It's like, if you're looking online, it's like, that's me. This is summer garb. You know, you want to be the ultimate gardener, you definitely need to protect yourself from the sun if you want to be hanging out there at all. Anything above 95 degrees is really my quota. Then I cover myself. I don't reduce I don't want to create more exposure to the sun. I want to actually create less exposure. I need to cover myself because my internal body temperature at 98 degrees is less than the outside temperature. That's your indicator when you really need to cover. So anything over your body temperature, for me, I just say 95 degrees because, you know, it fluctuates 5 degrees wherever you're at.
0: What type of materials do you like? Because we were talking like cotton's great, but like, there's other materials that dry off and, you know, so much easier.
1: Yeah, I use some kind of synthetic blends, ones that are definitely have an SPF rating. It's like, so I use fishing shirts. That's what I'm typically using. That's what I'm wearing right now. It's more of a fishing shirt. One that wicks easy, so, you know, it gets wet, it dries out, it also wicks away and doesn't stink like terrible, you know, like some other wicking materials, they can stink pretty bad. And that's why I like the blends that have some cotton blend in it. Has been very effective rather than just straight polyesters and stuff. Man, those things, you don't want to come back inside if you've been sweating and drying off with that. So a lot of great things like that. But again, I kind of go fishing shirt style. That's my approach.
0: Now, do you, in the summer, are you wearing clothes, shoes, or are you wearing Roman sandals? Or
1: I'm wearing clothes, shoes. I mean, it's kind of same reasoning. Because the other things that happen in the summertime is a lot of the stuff dries out and gets prickly. And there's a lot more prickly stuff in the summertime. And so, yeah, when it's above 95 degrees, yeah, I'm closed-toed shoes. I've got higher socks, too, because some of the other things like burrs and things, if I'm walking through meadows and stuff, it's like I get some nice. And my pants, on the pants side of stuff, it's like I want something that actually wicks water away also. But usually I'm wearing some cargo pants or something, but it's a thinner material that wicks water away, but it's also a smoother. It's not like a cotton typically either, just to make sure that, because cotton will hold every burr that you walk past, you know, gets stuck to your pants. But yeah, fun little tips, I guess, on the side of what you look like and what are you wearing when you're outside.
0: And you probably don't have this problem at the botanical gardens of Cholla cactus around.
1: No, but I've still got a piece of that in my ear from the 90s, you know, that's never going to leave me.
0: So something I learned from Dad is always carry a hair comb.
1: Oh, yeah.
0: When you're out in the desert, and if that cholla gets on you, you can use that comb to
1: get it out,
0: get it off.
1: Yeah, or a good pair of pliers. You know, I always have a Leatherman on me to get those guys out. Those chollas, man, they do jump. Got to be careful with them.
2: Don't forget hat.
1: A hat, yes. Yeah, a hat, a bigger brimmed hat. I mean, I'm wearing my more Australian style, Outback style one. That's what I'm usually wearing. But you want something that can breathe. You want a good size hat that can cover your ears, cover your nose. And then you just need a lot less of the sunscreen. That's kind of my approach. I'm allergic to a lot of sunscreens anyway, or at least I had been. I guess I haven't tried it in a while, but overcome most of my allergies. But
0: yeah, I don't like putting any of that stuff on me, so I do it with
1: cover
0: clothing.
1: Up. Yeah. Cover
0: clothing,
1: up.
0: Shade.
1: Keep yourself safe and hydrated. Well hydrated. Well hydrated skin also is more protected against everything. And eating stuff. So another interesting thing is like the things you're growing right now that are ripening right now, like our tomatoes and some of our melons and cucumbers that are grown outside, they're naturally fortified with the type of nutrients that your cells need to fortify against the same things they're experiencing outside. It's a good technique just to understand that when you're buying local and you're buying fresh, you're buying the same nutrient that has been set by nature to help anything that lives in that environment to protect itself against the elements. And so that goes true for you too.
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0: Is it too late to pre-emerge?
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0: I like what you wrote here. Agriscaping and the Ultimate Garden Hour is not just about gardens. It's about creating abundance. Food abundance, water abundance, community abundance, economic abundance, human abundance.
1: Indeed. We're not just growing food. And we're not just growing beautiful landscapes. We grow people. And people are what makes it all work and why we do it. And I think everybody deserves a chance to really develop themselves into something wonderful in service to humanity. I think everybody shows up on this planet with some gifts and talents. But a lot of times they have a hard time finding how to apply those and how to align with service to others and really find that deep fulfillment. And the gardens is a good pathway. A lot of people find themselves in their garden, you know. And we have a lot of youth that come and volunteer, and that's something we've been experiencing for years. And that it has a lot to do with that whole Pathways to Purpose program that we've developed, is to help these youth really help them find themselves, help them find that way and align. We're so excited to be able to share that with everybody. I mean, we're out there today at the Pecan Lake Farmers Market, you know, showcasing what's going on out there, getting people signing up. But would love all of your support. If you know any youth in need of finding employment or finding themselves, we highly recommend get a hold of us, get a hold of the program, find out more about Pathways to Purpose. Even those with special needs, we have special programming within the program for those with special needs adults, you know, those beautiful, wonderful people that we've all met here and there, to help them find employment and that. We've got a special program that's fully paid for. And so we just need to make sure that they qualify for the program that we've got, find out what their special needs are, and make sure we can align them with a perfect coach to help them along their path.
0: Anyway, get out there today, stuff. Queen Creek Botanical Gardens. And you also said you could sign up on the website for the Pathways to Purpose.
1: Yeah, and get on the newsletter as quick as you can. The Pathways to Purpose, you can sign up online. That happens just right after the kickoff event today. I think it kicks off officially at 10:30 this morning is be the official kickoff time. So if you're out there in the area or want to head there now, go there now. The farmer's market's still there, and it'll be open until 11. So,
0: and at the farmer's market, you also it says you've got there's bounce houses.
1: Oh,
0: and,
1: yeah.
0: And a petting zoo. What kind of animals do you have out there?
1: So today, what I saw brought over, I think there we had the sheep over there. The guinea pigs are over there. The ducks are over there. And the sheep are amazing. Molly and Polly, we got two wonderful baby doll Southdown sheep. So tender, so kind. And I think we had a rabbit there as well. Wonderful, fun little, that's a big rabbit, but super fuzzy. And they're right there in the shade underneath the big trees. So right off the lake. It's a beautiful little space to get to know animals for the first time. If you want to bring your kids, it's an awesome experience for sure.
0: Very good. Midsummer Gardening Secrets number was kind of broken into four sections. Microclimates, one, shade, soil, and number four,
1: which we do not want to leave out here in Arizona, and that is water. So watering wisdom, there's some quick tips and tricks. We talked about a little bit before, but one of your most simple sources of water on a continual basis, if you're concerned about the price of water growing up, because it is for everybody, so is gray water access. So any wastewater generated in the home except for your toilets and your kitchen sink is considered gray water. Now, one of your easiest ways to access that is, remember that time between you turn on the shower and you're waiting for it to get warm? Yeah, we know that time is greatly reduced at the moment, but if you did still took a 5-gallon bucket and you stick it in that shower while you're waiting for it to get warm, and you let that bucket fill up with that water, that is water you can easily use out in your garden to help that out. Now, another cool thing, I mean, there's other ways you can tap into your AC condensate line. Now, as it gets more humid, that condensate line actually starts pumping out water quite a bit. And it'll drip down right into soil somewhere in your yard. And it's either going to grow weeds for you, or it's going to grow something you intentionally plant. That's one of my favorite places to grow watermelon. And so that is and it's a cool water source. So it also comes out cooler than any other water. It's even usually cooler than your tap water coming off that condensate line. So look around your house, see where you find where that water's dripping out when your AC's on. And that is a good water source, a very consistent water source through the entire summer to water things that you might enjoy. And just identify what the microclimate is and make sure you plant the right seed.
0: I liked your point that if you don't grow something there, weeds will.
1: yeah, weeds will grow there. And that's another thing that happens. Every time we get some rainwater, you know, we get a little bit of rain, you're going to have a lot of things like just off your driveways, you know, things are going to sprout up. So just take advantage of that. Recognize where the water's going and plant in advance of the water that's going to be coming. Washing machine is also another great one. That's a great gray water source. If you're not using your bleaches, you can actually use that water, even with the surfactants from your typical Tide soaps and stuff. Those surfactants actually help break up clay. And so when it evacuates the water out of your laundry water, we like to put that subterranean. So we'll put a four inch perforated pipe underneath the ground about a foot where our fruit trees are. And about for every load of laundry you do, you can water two fruit trees off of that water coming off of your laundry line. And so that's an easy way to conserve water, but it's also a living water source. There's a much more nutrient value inside of that water. There's actually a good amount of nitrogen typically in that water from the surfactants. And it's that living water, that gray water, actually helps improve microbial activity in your soil, which increases the health of the soil. So another great water source for you is looking at that.
0: And the washing machine by itself in a lot of homes is a fairly easy one to tap into because it's usually up against an exterior wall or in a room that has direct access to the exterior.
1: Yep. And if it's near a garage, I mean, you can just use a hose clamp and you basically can just take that nozzle that goes down inside the wall. If you pull that out and then you connect a hose to that and just take it outside, there's already a pump in the machine itself that'll pump the water out for you. It'll push it uphill at least as high as that basin is. And so, you know, it'll at least push it up about 3 feet high and it'll be able to push it all the way out to wherever you want it to go in your yard. Most people's topography isn't 3 feet from one end to the other.
0: Not.
1: So it'll make it.
0: Not in this state.
1: Not in this state. No, especially not in the valley section. So shower water is another tap-in source. You can get 70 to 100 gallons per person per week just coming off of a shower. So if you're remodeling your house and you have a second story, that's the easiest way to tap into it. In the state of Arizona, you also have general use permits that allow you to then tap into that gray water. You just have to follow the provisions within the general use permit so as not to then cause harm to your house or your water system. And so great access points for water. When you do water, make sure you water deep and make sure that you water often. Don't go shallow because your roots aren't going to like that.
0: And we'll continue this conversation next month in July on ways to conserve water. So we'll spend the whole hour following up to this specific topic. In the meantime, Queen Creek Botanical Gardens.
1: It's open. Come and join us. You can find us online at qcgardens.org and find out more information.
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0: Joel, welcome to the team.
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13: From ABC News, I'm Mike Dubusky. The Justice Department has certified that President Trump's name has been removed from all physical signage on the Kennedy Center. It comes after a judge last month ruled the president couldn't rename the performing arts venue or renovate it unless Congress approves the plans. Peace negotiations between the U.S. and Iran are moving forward, and there's the potential the two sides will sign a memorandum of understanding in the coming days. ABC senior White House correspondent Selena Wang says Iran will get relief from sanctions, but as for drawing down its nuclear efforts,
14: Trump says Iran will promise never to build or obtain a nuclear weapon, but that promise is not new. In fact, it was in the very first paragraph of the nuclear deal negotiated under President Obama, a deal that Trump tore up and still repeatedly criticizes to this day.
13: Today, a spokesperson for Iran's Ministry of Foreign Affairs said the focus is on ending the war on all fronts, including Lebanon, and it was decided not to discuss the nuclear issue. New details on what led up to a mass shooting in Midland, Texas, where 11 people were shot, one fatally.
15: Police had been looking for 45-year-old Victor Mata Villarreal after they say he fled a traffic stop and opened fire at a Midland officer late Wednesday night. He was wanted for attempted capital murder of an officer. But then Friday, police say they got a call of an active shooter.
13: ABC's Alex Stone. About 200,000 people are without power after a bout of severe weather across the Midwest, including at least 7 tornadoes. ABC's Ravi Baichwal was in hard-hit Maryville, Indiana.
16: There's a state of emergency in Maryville. We're told that at least 200 homes and buildings have been damaged and destroyed, not including Andrean High School, which is where we are right now. It's a Catholic high school. It was hit very hard by this storm, and the town spokesperson saying that this area has a lot of damage.
13: More severe weather is in the forecast today for the region. 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
17: Good morning, KTAR News. Time is 9:02. I'm Troy Barrett. A body found in Canyon Lake along the Salt River northwest of the valley has been identified as a man reported missing last week. Maricopa County Sheriff's deputies identified the body as that of Tyrone Keone, who was reported missing in Phoenix on Tuesday. His body was recovered Friday evening and identified by relatives. The cause of death is being determined.
18: This has just been absolutely nuts and crazy.
17: That's Maricopa County Supervisor Thomas Galvin, who joined Outspoken with Bruce and Gatos, talking about a video showing two Maricopa County Recorder Office employees taking election equipment from the County Election Center, putting it into an unidentified truck, and then returning the equipment about an hour later.
18: They come over and they take what is a scanning machine. The scanning machine belongs to the Board of Supervisors, because as I said, the Board of Supervisors has certain functions over elections.
17: Got it.
18: Can you imagine if the Board of Supervisors had an employee of theirs go and take something that belonged to the recorder?
17: Galvin says County Recorder Justin Heap is, quote, definitely not qualified and, quote, not in control of his office. Galvin maintains the incident will not have an effect on the 2026 elections.
19: So we got temperature, humidity, pressure, wind speed, and wind direction. All that's crucial to weather forecasting.
17: Well, if you step outside, you can definitely feel the humidity, and that means hopefully the monsoon will be here soon, and a local collaboration is working to track potential storms.
20: Local utility, the Salt River Project, and the National Weather Service are coordinating on weather balloon launches every morning from Tempe as we get into the monsoon season on June 15th. Bo Sfoma with SRP explains those balloons track wind speed, temperature, pressure, and more.
19: The balloon is launched and the data is retrieved. That data is handed to the National Weather Service and they upload it into a global system, essentially, and that data gets into weather models, which is step number one to being a great thing.
20: He says the information is used for local forecasting, plus the utility will track potential storms and high heat to ensure the power grid stays active. Ballin Overstoles, KTAR News.
17: Let's check traffic now from the Valley Chevy Dealers Traffic Center. We have the crash on the right shoulder of southbound Loop 303 near Northern Parkway. Also a crash 35th Avenue and Thunderbird. Don't forget about the construction this weekend. Southbound State Route 51 closed between Indian School and I-10. Eastbound Loop 202 Santan Freeway closed between Price Road and Arizona Avenue. And northbound Loop 101, the Price Freeway, closed between University and the Red Mountain Loop 202. All of those will be back open 5 a.m. Monday morning. KTAR weather for the Valley. We have some windy days along with some hotter than average days ahead of us. 108 your forecast high today, 109 tomorrow, 109 on Monday, 110 on Tuesday. Breezy to windy conditions all through the weekend and the middle part of next week. 95 now in Sun City. 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I'm Troy Barrett on Arizona's news station, KTAR News.
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24: Good morning, Arizona. How y'all doing this beautiful Saturday morning? We started the broadcast this morning with midsummer gardening tips, and we're moving now into the house with midsummer cooling tips, midsummer energy consumption tips, midsummer anxiety relief from your electric bill advice. That's what we're here for right now. If that electric bill starts keeping you awake at night and causing you a lot of stress, you've got to stay tuned to this hour because we've got a specialist here in studio, Mr. Sean McGraw, founder and president of 4 Energy. Sean, thanks for coming in this Saturday morning.
25: Thanks for having me, Rosie.
24: All right. Well, let the homeowners know what is it's 4 Energy, F-O-R, 4 Energy.
25: 4 Energy.
24: What's that about?
25: We are a whole home energy provider. We focus on making homes as energy efficient as possible. And just educating homeowners how they can save money, be more comfortable in their home, and have better indoor air quality.
24: You know, your industry was kind of jump-started by the utility companies, 25 years ago?
25: Yeah.
24: And that the utility companies were trying to find a way to encourage homeowners to just think a little bit more about being efficient at your power consumption side.
25: Absolutely. So the utilities have to maintain and make sure that they're producing enough power to serve the growing valley. And you've seen a lot of building booms over the last 20 years. But to think about it this way, they don't just think about their grid. They think about the end use. So if they can make homes more efficient and have people spend a little less on electricity, they have more power to give to other people.
24: And baby, once you fire them reactors up and consume all the water necessary to do it, and you've produced a kilowatt, it's got to get used somewhere.
25: It's got to get used somewhere.
24: You know, we are getting a better capacity of storing them in some battery walls, Tesla walls. But they have to design their entire system to meet the peak.
25: Correct. Yep. It's all about when people use electricity. So, you know, part of this segment, we'll talk about utility bills. And the reason there's on-peak and off-peak is because during the day, most people work. They're at their offices. Commercial rate structures are different. But then when they get home, everybody in the valley fires up their air conditioner at the same time, which creates a problem for the utility companies, which is why they charge more.
24: That's the one. That's the spike they've got to be ready for.
25: Absolutely.
24: Boom. And they've got to be ready for it plus a buffer. There was an incident just this week where there were power outages around Washington, D.C.
25: Yep.
24: And the rumor is that the data centers...
25: I wouldn't doubt it.
24: We're demanding that much power in the heat, and they were actually rolling brownouts through the residential communities.
25: Yeah, you know,
24: I don't know. That was just the rumors they were being circulated.
25: I would expect it. These data centers use a ton of power. Yeah. I would expect utility bills to continue to go up at record rates. It's going to be really interesting. We never had this need for power until data centers, and they're popping up left and right.
24: Well, Sean, how did you get into this? What preceded this in your life?
25: Yeah, good question.
24: Were you a detective?
25: My dad had a window company in Metro Detroit, where I'm from, so I kind of grew up in the home remodeling space, fell in love with it, moved to Arizona to go to Arizona State, and I took a couple classes on solar and energy, and I just fell in love. I felt like I could do what my dad did with just more purpose. So we could address the windows, but I wanted to do more. I wanted to address the whole home. And that's where we got really good at making homes efficient, addressing where most of the problems are in the attic space. And yeah, it's 16 years old at this point.
24: Well, I have to tell you, Sean, the whole house energy audit industry kind of makes guys my age look like buffoons because you're uncovering all the things we did in the 60s, 70s, and 80s that were atrocious.
25: Yeah.
24: But back then, you know, a kilowatt was only 2.5 cents a kilowatt back then. So.
25: You know, when a utility bill was $20, people didn't look hard. But summer bills, I mean, I have customers that did solar 5-6 years ago that now, because of the new rate structures, that, you know, they zeroed out their bill 5-6 years ago. And now they've got a $200-$300 bill in the summer. And without solar, that could have been $800 or whatever.
24: Yeah.
25: So, you know, there's some certainties in life. Death, taxes, and utility bills are always going to go up.
24: Well, when I say y'all make us look like buffoons, I mean, and everybody says they don't build them like they used to. Boy, in Valley of the Sun housing, that's really, really true.
25: Yep.
24: I mean, what we were putting up in the 70s, they were masonry.
25: Yep.
24: So the bones are good.
25: Yep.
24: But not much else.
25: Well, there wasn't really energy code back then. So, you know, there was probably a standard of how much insulation you needed, but insulation dissipates. It deteriorates over time and performs at a lower rate. Most people don't think about what they don't see. So that's where we specialize. We get in the attic, we take photos, we take insulation, depth measurements, we diagnose the home and give people a roadmap to that lower bill and energy efficiency that otherwise they might self-diagnose.
24: I can remember framing, laying 8/8/16 homes, furring them out with a 1x and putting foil back drywall on the inside. And that was the insulation.
25: Yeah.
24: A foil back 1/2-inch sheet of sheetrock was your insulation.
25: Yeah. You know, another crazy one that we don't find as often as we used to, but back in the day, we used sheet metal for hard trunk duct lines running through the center of the home.
24: Yeah,
25: and
24: sure.
25: It was not only air conditioning, but it shared the same duct system with the swamp cooler. And when you put moisture through metal for, you know, 30, 40, 50 years, it looks like Swiss cheese.
24: It's
25: rusts.
24: Inevitable. It's inevitable.
25: Yep. We find it all the time.
24: Yeah. All right. So y'all come up with this whole house energy audit. And what I want the homeowners to hear is this: before you spend a penny doing anything at your house, anything, you've got to spend the money for a whole house energy audit.
25: Yeah, I agree. So I brought up earlier, people tend to self-diagnose. And what that means is if you have a high bill or you're uncomfortable in a room, you might naturally think to call your air conditioning company. And the air conditioning company may come out and they may find what we find, but oftentimes they look at the air conditioner and suggest a fix to the air conditioner when you've got 3 ducts that are disconnected, or you've got 2 inches of insulation when you need 16. So that's really the benefit of the energy audit. It's like if you're really severely sick, you're not going to go straight and self-diagnose and go buy your medicine. You're going to go see a doctor.
24: Tell a pharmacist what you want.
25: Exactly. That's not how it works. You go see a doctor and get a professional opinion. And that's really, really what we specialize in. So self-diagnose could be, you know, you think you need new windows. You might not. You think you might need insulation. Again, you might not. We look at everything holistically. So when we do these audits, we look at everything that has to do with energy efficiency in the house and give you a 20-page report with photos and data showing you exactly what you need to do to conquer your problem.
24: And people get scared of having it done. But, I mean, how much are you charging to do that whole house energy audit right now?
25: Yeah, so we've got two layers to our energy audit. We've got a $199 energy audit, which includes a blower door, thermal imaging. For people with really severe problems, that's the way to go. But then we have a no-cost home energy checkup where, I know, too good to be true.
24: Oh, man.
25: Where we still do the full report. We get up in the attic, we take the measurements, we take a ton of photos. I mean, it's crazy that we do it at no cost, but we want to educate Arizona homeowners. And it's the full roadmap without the data on that home energy checkup, but super, super high value. Most people don't get up in their attic, especially in the summer when it's 150 degrees up there. But our guys love it.
24: I wouldn't call an air conditioning contractor. I wouldn't pay to have a shade screen mounted on my window. I wouldn't pay for a window replacement estimate. I wouldn't pay to have my house painted. I wouldn't do anything until I got a whole house energy audit.
25: Yep. It's buy right or buy twice.
24: Oh, man.
25: I can't tell you how many times we get a call after somebody blew insulation a couple years later. They're not a rosy partner. They just
24: self-diagnose, throw $1,300 of insulation in the attic.
25: Yeah.
24: And haven't even really diagnosed the problem.
25: And then we figure out what the actual problem is, and they need to redo the work. It's frustrating, but that's where we come in, and we just want to spread a higher message that if you want a true roadmap to fixing your problem, this is the way to go.
24: They self-diagnose, and then they default to the person who's advertising the most.
2: That's what I was going to say. They go to a home show, yeah, and they see a sign that says, R39 insulation will save you X amount of money.
25: Yep.
2: Well, that might be true, but they don't come out and tell you, well, you're already at R38.
25: Yeah. No, they specialize in selling a product, and, you know, that's how most business works, but we truly pride ourselves on a holistic approach. We never recommend something that the family doesn't want or the home doesn't need. But, you know, when we give you this report, we help you prioritize. A lot of folks do the entire, we do the work as well. They do the entire thing so they don't have to ever worry about it again. But for those that don't, we kind of prioritize it with them so they can do the low-hanging fruit, see some savings, and then address the rest down the road.
24: How would folks get a hold of 4Energy for either one of these two inspections?
25: Yeah,
24: the free one or the full one?
25: Yeah, a couple ways. You can call our main office line at 480-699-1481, or you can find us online at 4energy.com, forenergy.com.
24: Sean, when we come back, I want you to talk the folks through the equipment you're going to be taking out of the truck and mounting on their house and using to accomplish. Let's just talk tool by tool, instrument by instrument, so they can get a comprehension of how exhaustive this study really is.
25: You got it.
24: Okay, right when we get back with Sean McGraw of 4Energy.
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5: It's really an honor to be here. Element Mist was started by myself, Joel, and then my partners, Jake and Adam. 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It goes hand in hand with being a Rosie partner. We really just set out to do great work. The thing that sets us apart is we are super detail oriented. No two misting systems are alike. When we come out to a customer's property, we are making sure we understand all of the details just to ensure that we build a system exactly the way they want it.
4: What is it important for homeowners to know about a misting system?
5: You're going to cool your space, you know, upwards of 25 degrees, depending on the variables of your space, specifically high pressure misting systems. A lot of people will call that commercial grade misting systems. So the same type of system that we'd be installing, say, on a restaurant is the same type of system that you'd be getting in your own backyard. ElementMist.com. We have a ton of information on there. Also, the easiest way to book an appointment.
4: Joel, welcome to the team.
5: Thank you so much.
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0: Back broadcasting from my house right into your house. Here we are at Rosie on the House with Sean McGraw, president and founder of 4 Energy, a Rosie on the House certified whole house energy auditor. And I can tell you, as someone who has watched this industry of whole house energy auditing since its birth about 15, maybe 20, 22 years ago, not every audit is created equal. Man, I've seen some that I've actually called the utility company and said, this person should lose their certification.
25: Yeah.
0: You know, that these people shouldn't even be out here under your authorization.
25: Yeah.
0: Doing this. So not every energy audit's created the same. There's some horrible ones. But we're here with Sean of 4 Energy. And folks, homeowners, if y'all have a question about high electric bills or energy efficiency or your home's envelope, feel free to join the conversation. There isn't any question we won't address. 1-888-767-4348. Feel free to ring in. My wife, Jennifer, will get your name, where you're calling from, your question, and we'll get you on air as quick as we can. We were going to talk a little bit, Sean, about what this whole house energy audit entails.
25: Yep.
0: I mean, you're not just showing up with a thermometer.
25: No, we're not. So we use a variety of tools. So our standard that we kind of live by is BPI. It stands for Building Performance Institute. So our auditors are trained through BPI, or they've been trained by somebody that's a BPI auditor that we have on in-house. And so for the full-blown audit, the $199 version, we use what's called a blower door test. So we open the front door, we close all the windows, we close the chimney, we set up this blower door, and we basically suck all the air out of the house and then use a variety of tools to test a couple different things. So the first is, how many times per hour does the air in your home change over? And what that tells us is how leaky of a home you have. So like a really old home, some of the oldest in Arizona, 1920s, they're leaking everywhere, everywhere, through the floor, through the walls, through the ceiling. Newer, brand new 2026 build, they're very little leakage because energy standard matters now. But, you know, homes built in the 60s, 70s, 80s, and 90s, still very, very leaky.
0: You turn that blower door on,
24: And folks, I want y'all to picture this. Sean's at the front door and he turns the fan blower on. So now he's sucking all the air out of the house. He's trying to create a negative pressure environment inside the house so he can tell where's the house going to suck air from.
25: Yep.
24: And you take a smoke tester and put it up against the junction box.

0: They drilled a hole in your attic, never fished the wire, got the electrical working, never sealed the hole. So in most homes, there's open airway, a lot of space between your attic and your living space, which creates all sorts of issues. The other tools that we use, a really fun one, a really visual one, is thermal imaging. So we can only really do this
1: X-ray vision, baby.
0: Yep. So what it does is it detects heat. It shows heat as a different color. So we can detect without even, we do get up in the attic, but before we get up there, we can see if you're missing insulation just based on the heat that's coming
1: from
0: through the drywall.
1: From inside the room. Directing the imaging camera to the ceiling.
0: To the ceiling, correct.
1: You can see the hot and cold spots.
0: We can see the hot and cold spots. People are so amazed by this because I've got a hot bedroom. Well, we point the thermal up there and half the room might be insulated, but they didn't do a good job getting into the soffit area. And it's a really cool way to really help us spend special focus when we are in the attic, finding where that low insulation may be.
1: We've got Greg calling from Mesa. Let's see if we can take his call and help him any way we can. Good morning, Greg.
2: Good morning, Rosie. How you doing?
1: I'm doing very well. What y'all up to today?
2: Well, I was going to call in on this topic anyway today and ask you a question. Two things. I do super cooling.
1: Okay.
2: And very effectively. And I also had my ducts cleaned after about 35 years. And the company that did it did a horrible job. And then I noticed after that in the afternoon, my house wasn't retaining the cold like it used to. So I did some checking with a heat gun, and I found one vent in my the highest point of my vaulted ceiling that was running about 20 to 25 degrees warmer than the other ones.
0: Yep.
2: And I had the AC guy was out here following up on the crummy ductwork clean, and he got up in the attic, heat gun, some kind of imager, and couldn't find anything. He did find the insulation, probably been knocked off the vent can on top. And so he put some more insulation on it, took surrounding insulation, made sure the ductwork was covered.
1: Okay, Greg, hang on one sec.
2: Like 12 or 15 degrees higher.
1: Greg, so we've only got about 30 seconds to break. What would you tell Greg to do?
0: If you've never had an energy audit done, I would have an energy audit. It could be a duct issue. It could be you're losing air through your duct system. It could be an insulation issue, but it sounds like you've actually used the tools to help detect what's going on there. That's the point of the energy audit, is to help you pinpoint where this is happening and why it's happening.
1: And I'll tell you what I'll do, Greg. Since you called in, I'm going to pay for Sean to come out and do the full audit at your house. So Jennifer will get your name and number, and we'll get 4Energy out there, and you'll bill me for his dilemma. Maybe some scissor truss, vaulted ceiling. I'm thinking 3 or 4 or 5 different things.
0: Could be a handful of things, yep.
1: Energy audit will uncover it.
0: Absolutely.
1: We're back with Sean McGraw of 4Energy right after this.

0: Hey, Joy. 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
1: Oh, hey. 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
1: Bruce Stumbo with Rosie right here. I have Bob and Jan Carmichael.
2: What was y'all's motivation for wanting to change up?
3: It was the house that time forgot. We agreed, and most importantly, we found the right company to do it. I tell my friends about our remodel is professionalism that Rosie Wright had, communication on time, on budget, high quality work.
4: And I think the comfort level, I just felt good, agreed on communications was essential. Just everything about what you had to offer us met our needs. And the big thing is we trusted you.
3: If there was a hiccup, you knew it before we knew it, and you were telling us what you were doing to address it.
1: We had such a great time with your house, and there's such an amazing transformation.
2: And it ended up being an award-winning project.
1: It did. Whole house to the kitchen, to a number of awards on it.
4: I'm Bob.
3: I'm Jan, and we're the Carmichaels.
4: Get it done, Rosie Wright.
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7: 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Time is 9:30. I'm Troy Barrett. A state of emergency has been declared by the Navajo Nation because of severe drought conditions. Low rainfall, increased wildfire risk, and intensifying drought were all the major reasons for the declaration, which was approved unanimously by the Navajo Commission on Energy Management. The commission is requesting $6.5 million from the Agricultural Infrastructure Fund for drought mitigation. Projects include windmill repair and improved water storage for livestock.
6: Highlight on housing.
7: Well, if you're building a new home, it might get a little bit cheaper soon. Governor Katie Hobbs and a bipartisan group of state lawmakers are celebrating the signing of HB 2999. The law helps lower the infrastructure costs of new home construction. John Graham of Sunbelt Holdings says sewage and water lines can cost millions of dollars, and the cost was normally passed on to the home buyer.
8: For a long time, that cost has been paid up front and built straight into the price of every home. It is one of the quiet reasons a house in Arizona costs what it does today. We do not always see it, but we all pay for it.
7: This bill creates affordability infrastructure districts that can pay for those infrastructure costs over time using tax-exempt bonds instead of passing the cost on to the consumer. It is time now to check traffic from the Valley Chevy Dealers Traffic Center. We have a crash on I-10 westbound near Chandler Boulevard. Construction this weekend, southbound State Route 51 closed between Indian School and I-10. Eastbound Loop 202 Santan Freeway closed between Price Road and Arizona Avenue. And northbound Loop 101 Price Freeway is closed between University and the Red Mountain Loop 202. Those will all be back open 5 a.m. Monday morning. KTAR weather for the Valley, some windy days and some hotter days ahead, too. We'll be windy through the weekend and into most of next week, looking for a high of 108 today, 109 tomorrow. 97 now in Tempe. 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I'm Troy Barrett on Arizona's news station, KTAR News.
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0: 1-888-767-4348. That's 1-888-ROSIE-4U. Kevin's next on the line. But before we get to Kevin, this is a quick text question. Listener had energy audit done 10 years ago. At what point is it worth getting another one with increased, every industry advances in techniques and technology and best practices? An energy audit from 10 years ago, is that the same as an energy audit today, or should they consider getting another one?
5: I would say that the technology is pretty similar to what we used 10 years ago, but it depends on who did the audit. and it depends on if they address some of the findings that the company auditing the house found. So I always say, after 10 years, I would consider doing another audit. Insulation dissipates, things stop performing the same way. It's worth it.
2: For $200.
5: Yep.
2: Jump at the opportunity.
5: Yeah, it's like a home inspection just relating to your operating cost of your house and your comfort. It's worth it.
2: It's a home inspection with a ROI.
5: It certainly is.
2: How can you go wrong with that?
5: You can't.
2: I mean, you make the $200 back before the end of the summer.
5: Yep, you do.
2: Yeah. All right.
0: Kevin, good morning. Welcome to the program. How may we help you?
10: Hi. I was listening to the show for at least the last, good bit, and I don't know if you guys address, or if the home energy audit addresses, like airflow in the attic, like ridge vents and things like that, because I'm curious about my house. I've been in it about 3 years, I guess, and remodeled it, went through it, quite a bit. The ABS, pipes of vent stacks or whatever going through the attic, through the walls and then through the attic, they were very fragile and brittle, like, super hot attic kind of thing. I did go ahead and have some blown insulation added, but when I'm up there, and it's a block house built in 70s, like 75, something like that. It's got the, like Rosie was saying, the 8816 or whatever, CMU with half inch foil back,
5: yep.
10: And there's nothing else. And then the freeze boards or bird blocks, with the vented blocks that only exist at the patio cover. So, 20 feet of freeze boards for low high. Now, when I had a roofer buddy, I had him come out and put in some O'Hagans, the near the ridge. Now there's like four, and I've got gable in vents, but I'm just wondering, there's nothing low, you need like low and high for the temperature, and then think an attic fan. I didn't know if these guys addressed that.
2: Okay.
5: Well,
2: I've got some real opinions on attic insulation. I know you do too, Sean. What can we tell Kev?
5: I do. So I would tell you this. When it comes to ventilation in the attic, it is important, but we typically don't find issues with ventilation and how air is moving. We have very little moisture in the air in Arizona. So venting, the rules of venting don't apply the same way they would in the Midwest or the Southeast. It's a really, really good question. We were carrying solar attic fans back in the day, and the utility companies actually asked us to stop for a couple of reasons. A lot of people put high-powered fans on the roof thinking they're moving air in their attic space. And these fans were so powerful, they were actually taking conditioned air out of the house and pushing it into the atmosphere.
2: Oh, you mean the air we've already paid to cool off?
5: Correct.
2: Inside us, now we're paying to suck it back out?
5: Exactly right. So a lot of people think bigger is better. It's not. But there's very little savings by adding ventilation to your actual attic space. Unless it's a severe issue, which we very rarely come across. Usually there's other things that you can address.
2: I tell people, point blank, never power ventilate your attic.
5: No, I agree.
2: Never. Passive is fine.
5: Yep.
2: I saw an APS study years ago, about the time they were birthing the home energy audit, that in the middle of the summer, your highest electric bill, so say it's $400.
5: Yep.
2: Only 10% of that is impacted by the temperature of the attic.
5: Yeah.
2: $40.
5: Yep.
2: The bigger impact is your shade on doors and windows.
5: Yeah.
2: That's a much bigger impact than your attic. People over worry about their attic.
5: They do. We do find a lot of issues in the attic. I'll name one. So a lot of people go and call an insulation company and have insulation blown throughout the attic. But if they don't seal the attic properly, those wire and pipe penetrations.
2: Every perforation.
5: Yep. if they don't seal those, I like to put it this way. I'm from Detroit, where it can be negative 10 degrees in January. And when you go outside in the cold, you layer up. You put on, you know, a shirt, a coat, an undercoat, a coat, you layer up. But if I pull my shirt away from my body and air can flow around that insulation.
0: At minus 10.
5: At minus 10, it's performing at R0. There is no insulation. So before you insulate, properly attic sealing and foam sealing those wire and pipe penetration. And some people have 25 canned lights. Some have 100 canned lights. Those are all open pathways where air can flow around the insulation, making it less effective. So a big piece of advice to people, you know, whether you have the audit done or you don't, and you call an insulation company, make sure that this attic is sealed, because otherwise you're blowing insulation on top of a bigger problem.
0: Yeah. So, Kev, I hope that helps. Do we still have Kevin? I do have one or two more questions for him, if we can bring him in.
10: Yeah, I was just listening. Go ahead.
0: Okay, Kev. What's your major cross streets?
10: I'm 51st Avenue in Cactus.
0: Okay, so you're like in a 3-bedroom, 2-bath masonry home that's about 2,000 exactly. square feet?
10: Yeah, less. I think I want to say it's 17, something like that, you know. Okay. 2 gable ends, and that's pretty much, you know.
0: Do you have a swimming pool?
10: I have an above-ground pool.
0: Okay, and is the house all electric?
10: Yes.
0: And how many people live in the house?
10: 2.
0: And what temperature do you keep the thermostat in the middle of the summer?
10: Depends on what time of day it is.
0: Good. Okay, good. That's the right answer.
5: That is.
0: I mean,
10: it's 3 to 6 for me, and is my window, you know. And I do the super cooling, but I do it to a degree, like an hour or so before I'll turn it down and try to get as low as I can, because the wife says, I'm cold. I'm like, you know, so what?
0: Now, Kevin, say so what, darling.
10: Yes.
0: So what, darling? Okay. So, I mean, your summer cooling bills are $300 or less, $350 maybe.
10: Right. That's right about where we're at. And, yeah. And like I said, we have we don't try to do anything during the 3 to 6.
0: No, nothing. Absolutely nothing.
10: Creep up, yeah. You know, like I'm trying to, I'll set the stat for like 78 and hope I never get there. And usually I don't, yeah. You know, but normal when we're, you know, hanging out and the price is right, you know, that stat's on 72.
0: Yeah. Okay. You know? Good. Well, I think you're in pretty good shape. I wouldn't spend a lot of concern over attic ventilation. I'd take a look at that 8816 and I'd see, well, maybe do we need to foam fill the block cells?
5: Yep.
0: Might be an excellent thing to do. Shade any windows would be an excellent thing to do. But he's right in the reasonable ballpark.
5: He's doing all the right things when it comes to managing the utility bill and the on-peak, off-peak. Supercooling is a very effective method to knock sometimes hundreds of dollars off your bill in the summertime.
0: And this is a second supercooler that's called today, and I'm still waiting for all my supercoolers to pitch in and help us build that Habitat for Humanity house. We are very close to funding that thing. If all you supercoolers who learned that from me would just give me a piece of the money you've saved over the years, we'd have this house funded before the end of the show today. So I would appreciate y'all considering that. Go to rosieonthehouse.com. There's a tab, Habitat Build, and you can simply click on here and make sure you designate it as a Rosie Build donation.
11: There was a social media video that hit my feed, and it was a guy who says, I've been an electrician for X amount of years, and the cheapest thing you can do is just set your thermostat at one setting and leave it alone. And I don't know where he's from or how they generate their energy bills from his provider, but that couldn't be farther from the truth as it relates to how utilities are sold here in the Arizona. And it goes back to what you're saying, the first segment, you know, that late afternoon demand. They actually have a name for it. It's called the duck's back.
5: Yep.
11: And it's more expensive to use energy that time than off peak. So if you do have your thermostat and you're super cooling, you know, you're cooling your house as cool as you can when it's cheap.
5: Yep.
11: Then during the on peak, you have it set up to, you know, let's say you have it set at 70 on off peak, then on peak where the energy's 2 to 3 times more expensive, You say, okay, I can live with a house that's 78 degrees.
5: Yep.
11: Well, a lot of times, a well-insulated home will never get to 78 degrees in that three-hour window.
5: Correct. So you've got to have an energy-efficient home to effectively super cool, especially if you want to make it.
2: Amen.
5: Yeah, if you want to make it through that full window with super cooling, you've got to have an attic seal and you've got to be properly insulated. You've got to have newer energy-efficient windows or shade screens that are doing an effective job. But I want to address one thing. There is so much misinformation out there. You know, the pool guy will tell you, you know, keep your pool pump running at full blast all the time. Well, guess what? That makes his job easier when he stops by on the weekly basis. You can program things around the house to coincide with the utility bill, and that's the proper way. So for a pool pump, for instance, run it in the off peak. You can turn it to the lowest setting or turn it off during that on peak to save some electricity. You can do the same with your water heater. A water heater timer.
2: Absolutely.
5: If you have an EV car charger, in most of the apps on your phone, you can set it to not charge during on peak and to immediately start charging off peak. Like, this is worth the price of admission. If the listeners get very good at this, they're saving money just by changing a couple of habits.
2: It's habits. It's energy awareness.
5: It is. Absolutely. And the reason I'm a big fan of efficiency when you talk about comparing it to other home remodeling projects, you get it done one time and you're saving money the second it's done until forever. Whereas a kitchen, if you're immediately selling the home and you got a brand new kitchen, it might add some value. But when that kitchen goes out of style, guess what you're looking for? A brand new kitchen. And you've got to buy another one.
11: When you were talking about EV, there's a gentleman we were talking to that works at the power company.
5: Yep.
11: And we asked him what he thought, you know, about the power battery or the battery operated cars and what strain that puts on the grid. And he said, you know, technically, if it's managed properly, it can actually help the grid. As you get home in your electric vehicle and you plug it in,
5: yep,
11: if we had the ability to draw off your battery during that on peak to meet demand, and then once on demand's over, we spend the whole night charging it back up and you're ready to go. He's like, it could complement each other. Now, that makes a lot of people nervous, letting the power company control and, you know, your battery wall or your EV car or whatever. But, you know, thinking it as a solution perspective, you know, I was a perspective I hadn't heard. I thought, you know what, that's a very good point.
5: Really interesting strategy. And I would imagine between battery storage that's mounted on the wall and car EVs being parked in the garage, you'll see a lot of programs come out to support the utility companies in their efforts to provide us power and you know, keep power the way it needs to be.
2: 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They're behind the scenes. They're invisible. 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
1: 100%. I think it's the best thing you can do in your house. Whether you have us do the corrective work or you're just looking for the information, it is the best. It's the best to just know what you can do to be more comfortable, to lower your electric bill. And for those that do the work and make their home as efficient as possible, you never need to worry about it again.
0: And the education of just sitting down with your tech and going through the report to reanalyze their energy habits.
1: Yep.
0: But maybe even convince them they're not on the right plan. Maybe if we bought our energy different, we could save a significant amount of money, but certainly regulate how you consume the energy.
1: Absolutely. You know, there's times we go into the house and we do an audit and we don't find a ton of suggestions and things that we can fix for the customer. But a lot of times we sit and review that utility bill and get them on the right rate plan or have them go to APS and SRP's website and compare rate plans. Or give them advice on things that they're just doing wrong as far as their habits are concerned, and they save money no matter what.
0: Yeah. I'm not too familiar with the other utility company portal, but that APS portal, once you've signed into your account, it's a really easy little template.
1: It is.
0: They will tell you what the most efficient rate plan is for you to be on.
1: They will. Now, don't quote me on this because they change their website quite often and it's hard to keep up, but usually there's a portal where you can look at what you would spend on a different rate plan. And it's very valuable. There's some people, I would say maybe 2 out of 10 will go on there and find that they're on the wrong rate plan altogether. And just by simply calling APS or SRP and switching, they immediately save money.
0: Immediately save money. And it's a crying shame. The last statistic I saw was that over half the consumers are on the standard plan.
1: Yeah. And they don't know it. A lot of people are on auto pay. They don't pay attention to these things. But, I mean, look at the environment we're in. Groceries are more expensive. Utilities are more expensive. These things compile, and it's almost death by 1,000 cuts. Look at your utility bill. Make sure you're on the right plan. And, you know, if you do go through with the audit and make your home as efficient as possible, just rest assured you don't need to worry about it ever again.
0: And the other side of that is not only will you save money, but you'll increase your comfort level. And it is the greenest thing you can do for your home, for your family, and for the community, and for the planet.
1: Absolutely. There is no ROI for comfort. You know, we spend the majority of our lives as human beings in our own homes. Be comfortable in your home. Enjoy the place that you spend the most amount of time.
0: How long does the energy audit take? And let's take Kevin's house, 2,000 square feet, 67th Avenue in Peoria.
1: Yeah, so
0: air conditioner.
1: That would probably take, it totally depends, different construction. But I would say an hour and a half to 2 hours, we could probably have the audit done on that house. Now, very large, there's some homes that are so large we can't even audit them with the equipment, but we can still do the inspection. I would anticipate an hour and a half to 3 hours at the very most.
0: And you're going to pull up at his house to do the inspection with how much invested in your equipment?
1: A lot. The equipment is very expensive, but it lasts a long time, it's provided us so much value.
0: Oh, it really is. So the contact information for 4Energy.
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0: And y'all been Rosie certified now. The company is 16 years old. Y'all been Rosie certified for about half that, if I recall.
1: I think we're almost going on 10. We'll have to look that up. But we love the partnership. We love the Rosie listeners. They're just educated, and it's just an amazing partnership.
2: Jennifer still with y'all?
1: Jennifer is still with us. 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
0: Oh, wow.
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14: From ABC News, I'm Mike Dubusky. Iran and the U.S. appear to be in the final stages of working out a memorandum of understanding.
15: The push to end the war may be entering a decisive new phase. U.S. and Iranian officials are both pointing to new momentum and the possibility of a deal within days. A senior administration official briefing reporters saying there is an 80 to 85% chance it will happen in the next couple of days. And Iran's foreign minister says a deal has never been closer.
14: ABC's Michelle Franzen, the 60-day agreement is meant to allow time to work out formal negotiations to end the war, which, according to a senior Trump administration official, would reopen the Strait of Hormuz and lead to the dismantling of the Iranian nuclear program, though it remains unclear exactly how that will be done. Crews working at the Kennedy Center have now removed President Trump's name from the building.
16: Administration officials have said in a court filing that the president's name has in fact been removed from the facade of the building. At 11 o'clock this morning, an hour before the latest deadline set by a federal judge here in Washington, the update came that behind that tarp that's now in front of the Kennedy Center, workers have taken down the president's name from all physical signage of the building and grounds.
14: ABC's Stephen Portnoy. It was part of a larger renovation effort the president had been pushing for. He's now abandoned that plan after a federal judge ruled he'd need to get congressional approval first. And a series of UFC fights in the Octagon are set to go forward tomorrow outside the White House.
17: This is basically being treated by the Department of Homeland Security like a Super Bowl level event. So the actual fight itself is only open to about 4,000 people. That's by invite only. They will be going through the normal security associated with the White House. For everyone attending this watch party at the Ellipse, that will have TSA level security.
14: ABC's Peter Haralambous. A judge recently rejected a last-minute legal effort that tried to block the event from moving forward. 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
18: Good morning, KTAR News. Time is 10:02. I'm Troy Barrett. A body found in Canyon Lake along the Salt River and just northeast of the valley has been identified as a man reported missing last week. Maricopa County Sheriff's deputies identified the body as that of Tyrone Keone, who was reported missing in Phoenix on Tuesday. His body was recovered Friday evening and identified by relatives. The cause of death is being investigated.
19: This has just been absolutely nuts and crazy.
18: That's Maricopa County Supervisor Thomas Galvin, who joined Outspoken with Bruce and Gatos to talk about a video showing two Maricopa County Recorder's office employees taking election equipment from the county election center, putting it into an unidentified truck, and then returning it about an hour later.
19: They come over and they take what is a scanning machine. The scanning machine belongs to the Board of Supervisors, because as I said, the Board of Supervisors has certain functions over elections.
20: Got it.
19: Can you imagine if the Board of Supervisors had an employee of theirs go and take something that belonged to the recorder?
18: Galvin says County Recorder Justin Heap is, quote, definitely not qualified and, quote, not in control of his office. Galvin maintains the incident will not have an effect on the 2026 elections.
21: So we got temperature, humidity, pressure, wind speed, and wind direction.
18: Well, if you step outside,
21: that's crucial to weather forecasting.
18: If you step outside, you can feel the humidity, and that means hopefully the monsoon will be here soon, and a local collaboration is working to track potential storms.
22: Local utility, the Salt River Project, and the National Weather Service are coordinating on weather balloon launches every morning from Tempe as we get into the monsoon season on June 15th. Bose Foma with SRP explains those balloons track wind speed, temperature, pressure, and more.
21: The balloon is launched and the data is retrieved. That data is handed to the National Weather Service and they upload it into a global system, essentially. And that data gets into weather models, which is step number one to being a great thing.
22: He says the information is used for local forecasting, plus the utility will track potential storms and high heat to ensure the power grid stays active. Ballin Overstoles, KTAR News.
18: Time to check traffic now from the Valley Chevy Dealers Traffic Center. I want to let you know about construction this weekend. Southbound State Route 51 is closed between Indian School and I-10. Eastbound Loop 202 Santan Freeway, that is closed between Price Road and Arizona Avenue. And northbound Loop 101 Price Freeway is closed between University and the Red Mountain Loop 202. They will all be back open 5 a.m. on Monday morning. KTAR weather for the Valley. We have some windy days ahead and some hotter than average days also on the way. Mostly sunny, breezy to windy today and a high of 108, 109 tomorrow. We're going to keep the wind as part of the forecast all the way through at least Thursday of next week with highs close to 110 most of next week. 99 now in Peoria. 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I'm Troy Barrett on Arizona's news station, KTAR News.
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0: thing having to do with your house, home, castle, or cabin, whether it's in the foundation or up on the rooftop and everything in between. If you have a question about your house, now's the time to get on the phone and give us a ring. 1-888-767-4348. We've been building and remodeling right here in the state of Arizona since 1972, and there isn't a question about your house we can't get you the right answer to. We may not know it, but we know somebody that does. Now, here in this year of 2026, we're taking the first few minutes of the 10 o'clock hour every single Saturday morning, and we're doing a little special segment on the 250th anniversary, the signing of the Declaration of Independence for the greatest nation ever born on globe Earth, right here, United States of America. Hey, I have to take my hats off. You know, since we toured Europe a couple times, sometimes I come back and people think I'm talking disparagingly about the French people and their attitude about America. But France sent their aerobatic air force to New York City, the Patrouille de France, the Patrol of France. And there is a picture of their jets trailing red, white, and blue flumes over the Statue of Liberty. Absolutely an awesome, awesome picture. Thank you, France, for recognizing the anniversary.
1: They and weren't trying to steal it back, were they?
0: I mean, no, it didn't look like it. They were. Isn't that a beautiful picture? Cover of Wall Street Journal right there.
1: Oh, wow.
0: And then a woman from France who says she's American at heart walked from Lake Havasu to Chase Field carrying an American flag the whole way to commemorate the greatness of this country and what America did for the European continent.
1: I hope she did that in the winter.
0: She just did it.
1: Ooh.
0: She started Memorial Day, just wrapped up. So we're taking a couple minutes. And so hats off to France. In our tour of France, we found the people in Normandy especially appreciative of America, but the rest of the France could be kind of snooty, as it was my impression. I want to talk to y'all about a particular signer of the Declaration of Independence, and we're bringing out particular characters that stand out. And this time I'm going to bring out a man by the name of William Floyd, probably somebody that's never even crossed your studies of the subject. But he was the eldest son of nine, a fairly wealthy family that had a fairly large estate on Long Island. But as the eldest of the family, he was in charge of taking care of the property in absence of his parents, and his parents both died young. So he wasn't the Ivy League educated type individual you might suspect, but he was wealthy. Following the Battle of Long Island, which the Continental Army lost, his property was sacked. As a matter of fact, the house was used by the Redcoats as a stable for their horses and their livestock, all but basically destroying the house. But he survived. Unfortunately, his wife did not survive the war. But Mr. Floyd moved from his property on Long Island to upstate New York, up kind of up by Syracuse, Oneida County. And he died there at the age of 86, which in those days, that was a pretty ripe age. Very successful there. Now, the thing about Mr. Floyd that makes him interesting is that this is where the here and the now all come together. His list of descendants, the people downline from him in his family tree, his list of descendants includes two men that you know, and their lives could not be more different. President Abraham Lincoln is a descendant of Mr. Floyd, as well as rock legend David Crosby.
2: Almost cut my hair.
0: I love
2: just
0: it.
2: Just the other day.
0: David Crosby and Abraham Lincoln, all descendants of Mr. Floyd. God bless America. Here celebrating the 250th anniversary of the signing of the most important document possibly in written, man-written document, possibly in the history of government establishments.
1: I bet he's the one that put in there in the writing about, you know, the army can't use anyone residential as quarters after that. He was probably the guy that wrote that clause.
0: You think he got that one in there? I'd like to come back to your mansion on Long Island and find out that horses and lion cattle were in your bedroom and kitchen and living room.
1: I'd like to have seen it, though. That's pretty big.
0: It's actually still being currently run by as a state park.
1: Oh, cool.
0: The Floyd Residence Park. So,
1: all right. Very good. Well, we were talking about attics a lot last hour.
0: We were
1: talking about home energy audits. And it reminded me of a headline that hit last week. Scottsdale family finds bobcat and cubs living in their attic. So, if you hear something up there, don't just assume it's roof rats or pigeons.
0: And it was kind of a cool little picture that they included in that article. You see the little eyes looking out.
1: Peering out. Hell, even in town, we've got lots of wildlife in Arizona. As far as I know, you know, there are companies that specialize in rattlesnake relocation. There's nobody that specializes in bobcat relocation. You got to call Game and Fish for that.
0: Right, definitely. That's a Game and Fish phone call.
1: Yeah. And a lot of people say, you know, they're just looking for air conditioning. Actually, most animals are not. They're, you know, this is their native habitat, especially insects. An exoskeleton, they don't have any regulation. They're just, it's a place. We live here together, and your door's open, your crack here, there's something there, a place to hide. They might be looking, especially animals like a bobcat, they might be looking for shade and cover for her cubs.
3: Didn't you
1: she's
3: say?
1: She's not chasing air conditioning.
3: Attics? Mm-hmm. Yeah, that's not cool either. That's pretty hot.
1: Yeah, that'd be warmer than, you know, outside under a shade tree.
3: Yeah.
0: I would say that attic is probably overventilated to have something big enough for a bobcat to crawl in. Had to be a big surprise. Woo!
1: Carla in Fountain Hills wrote in, said, not a question, just a huge shout out to Brian Lacey, your Rosie Wright Home Service division manager. She just went on and on about how nice it was to just have a nice guy nowadays. And thanks for the work that they did at her home. So, a little shout out there to Brian.
0: Yeah, that was a situation where she called out with two or three things she couldn't reach, little bitty things, you know, that she just needed a hand getting done. And Brian got out there, and she was prepared to pay a service call. And he said, "Ma'am, I've only been here 10 minutes. I got all three things done. Let's just call it even." So, that's what we do at Rosie Wright. We do the next right thing.
1: Very good. Well, good job, Brian. Oh, I meant to look up this area code.
0: Well, you do. Let me give the phone number out. If you've got a question about your house, home, castle, or cabin, 1-888-767-4348.
1: It's an Illinois area code. And didn't put a name, just S. So S from Illinois. New to Arizona and wanted to know why there isn't a lot of crawl spaces that you see.
0: But let's cover that in just a couple of minutes. I'm going to come back to cover that in more detail after this.
4: Welcome aboard.
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1: Joining us in studio this Saturday morning, we've got Chris Martinez from State 48 Window Cleaning, brand new certified partner to Rosie on the House. You have quite an interesting history. Walk us through your background.
6: Well, I'm a retired firefighter from Northwest Fire down in Tucson. After I retired, I was looking to get into something else and ended up getting into window cleaning. And here I am 10 years later, window cleaning. So,
1: how's that transition been?
6: It's interesting because I've always worked for, you know, the fire department my whole life. So to start and run and operate a business, it's been a big learning curve to going from working for somebody to working for yourself and then all that it entails in doing that. So, yeah, very interesting.
1: You're learning that old saying where they say, hey, go to work for yourself so you only have to work half a day.
6: Yeah.
1: And when you do that, then you realize,
7: a half a day means 12 hours.
6: Yeah, absolutely, if not more. 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
6: absolutely,
7: owner.
6: Absolutely. And I did 24 hours in the fire department at a time, but you're not constantly working for 24 hours. So you're a lot of times just sit around and wait for an incident to happen.
7: What part of the valley, you said you were a firefighter in Tucson, what part of the valley are you of Arizona are you in now?
6: I'm in the Biltmore area, so that's where I live, but as far as my service area, I cover all of the valley.
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0: Just heard it in the commercial break, but it reminded me, because it's worth repeating. You can go to sunvalleysolar.com/Powerwall giveaway and sign up to win as part of their 20th year anniversary celebrating in business, which for 20 years for a solar company in Arizona is hugely impressive. I mean, even the biggest national names in solar are not in business anymore in Arizona.
1: Didn't survive.
0: Sun Power's not here. Solar City's not here. I can't even remember all the names now, but it's much trickier of a industry than you would think. 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But anyway, Sun Valley Solar has still alive and kicking and running strong. They've got a great shift. They've introduced power walls as part of their solar packaging, and you can sign up to win a power wall value of over $17,000.
1: Who wouldn't want to apply for that?
0: Right.
1: it's not going to put your name on any kind of distribution list.
0: No. No, and in fact, I even signed up for it. I know I can't win, but.
1: All right, so Sun Valley Solar's 20th anniversary giveaway of some homeowner winning a Tesla battery wall system worth over $17,000. That's another way we at Roseon Now's work to become every Arizona homeowner's best friend. You're not going to find offers like that anywhere else, just right here at my house, Roseon Now's. Romy asked a question before the break from someone who had sent us a message by text that they come from the Midwest where everything is built with crawl spaces. And why don't we have more crawl spaces in Arizona? And in the hill country, we do. We have a fair number of homes built with crawl spaces. But down here in the valley, it's slab on grade, baby.
0: And his question in particular is like, wouldn't that be so much more efficient to run your air conditioning under your floor space than up in your hot attic?
1: Then you'd have to insulate your crawl space as well. I mean, it's going to get just as hot as your attic is. Maybe not quite, but just as hot. But, I mean, it's dealing with the materials at hand and what's most cost effective. And if you're building, in Indiana, Illinois, and you've got more trees.

0: And we can make concrete, baby. We can make a lot of concrete in Arizona. So slab on grade was just the most cost competitive way to get the foundation of the structure done. And we don't have to deal with a lot of deep, you know, freeze thaw cycles. So we don't have to go particularly deep.
1: That's the big
0: cost thing, effectiveness.
1: I think is you have to get your foundation below frost line. We don't have a frost line. Yeah. See, by code, in Illinois, in Chicago, yeah, where this area came from, you're already having to dig, I don't know how many feet down.
0: I know Minnesota's 4 feet.
1: So it's not that much more to go a little bit farther or utilize that as a crawl space, yeah, you know. In Arizona, well, we don't have to go 6 inches in the desert floor.
0: We don't have to dig out anything except the trench for the spread footing.
1: And if you've ever taken a shovel and tried to dig a foot on any random spot, you see just how not fun that digging is. So the cost for the excavation, the disposal of the dirt, then all the concrete to make that foundation, it's a enormous expense. Now, if money wasn't an object, would I add a basement? Absolutely. But it's just such an enormous expense, and it's not required to keep our homes up to code, so that's why you don't see them. Is, I think, the biggest reason.
0: It is. It is, absolutely. But that leads to the next question, is now that I've got concrete, what do I do with the expansion joint between the back patio and the garage step and into my house and the foundation of the wall? We got two or three inquiries about deteriorating expansion joint this week. What's your product you'd like to recommend for that?
1: So it's a product out of Texas, and it's called Trim-A-Slab, and it's a rubber product that looks like a T, but below the T on each side, there's two additional T's that go out that are smaller. And those, when you press it into the expansion joint, is just a compression fitting. So it puts it in there, seals it off, so you don't have to worry about weeds and grass growing up through it. And, you know, probably last you 30, 40 years, if not longer.
0: And that expansion joint is a black foam board that kind of breaks down, and sometimes it oozes out the top, and sometimes it just deteriorates from the bottom. And then it leaves that void space in there where you've got critters and pests and whatnot that can migrate. And like you say, weed seeds that can land in there and fall in there. So that's just one great way to trim that detail off and let it be done.
1: Yeah, and it's there for exactly that expansion joint. As you know, you lay your concrete and the driveway is poured separate from the home, so you don't ever want a situation where those two concrete slabs could be pushing against each other, and you know, one's eventually going to beat the other one. So that expansion joint, there's a sacrificial board so that the board gets destroyed and not the concrete as ground shifts and concrete expands through the hydration process.
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4: Good morning, KTAR News. Time is 10:30. I'm Troy Barrett. A state of emergency has been declared by the Navajo Nation because of severe drought conditions. Low rainfall, increased wildfire risk, and intensifying drought were all major reasons for the declaration, which was approved unanimously by the Navajo Commission on Energy Management. The commission is requesting $6.5 million from the Agricultural Infrastructure Fund for drought mitigation projects. The projects will include windmill repairs and improved water storage for livestock.
3: Highlight on housing.
4: Well, if you're building a new home, it might get a little bit cheaper soon. Governor Katie Hobbs and a bipartisan group of state lawmakers, they are celebrating the signing of HB 2999. That's a law that helps lower the infrastructure cost of new home construction. John Graham of Sunbelt Holdings says that sewage and water lines can cost millions of dollars, and the cost was normally passed on to home buyers.
5: For a long time, that cost has been paid up front and built straight into the price of every home. It is one of the quiet reasons a house in Arizona costs what it does today. We do not always see it, but we all pay for it.
4: The bill creates affordability infrastructure districts that can pay for those infrastructure costs over time using tax-exempt bonds instead of passing that cost on to consumers. Let's check traffic now from the Valley Chevy Dealers Traffic Center. We have a crash on 7th Street and Northern, also State Route 85 and Broadway Road in Buckeye. We have a collision there. Southbound State Route 51 closed between Indian School and I-10. Eastbound Loop 202 Santan Freeway closed between Price and Arizona Avenue. And the Loop 101 Price Freeway closed between University and the Red Mountain Loop 202. Those will all be back open 5 a.m. Monday morning. KTAR weather for the Valley, a windy weekend and some hotter temperatures ahead. 108, your forecast high today, 109 tomorrow. Breezy to windy conditions from today all the way through Thursday. 100 degrees now in Mesa. 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I'm Troy Barrett on Arizona's news station, KTAR News.
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0: give away a staycation every month, sending you to the many cities and towns to see the history and beauty of Great State 48. 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
1: Well, that's the point of the staycation. It's to get Arizona

0: around the house. Welcome you back. We do have open lines. If you want to sneak in before the show wraps up here in a half hour, we can answer any question you have about your house, home, castle, or cabin at the toll-free number 1-888-767-4348. We're currently doing a little bit of remodeling at the office at Rosie on the House, as well as our own home. So we're turning up things that are coming in as surprises. Jennifer, I don't know if I showed you this, but did you see what I found?
1: That is so cool. The KTAR show log from 1993.
0: 1993. And you know what, Romy? Here, let me just randomly open it here to August 21st, 1993. We're still answering the same questions that we were getting back.
1: A little new technology in the answers, yeah. Right?
0: Yeah. Ruth called in mad about her new heat pump was too noisy. And she was mad about the failure of her vinyl siding. And Mary called because she needed a closet rod repair. Brian called because he had leaks on his flat roof. Dorothy called because she had rust in her faucets that aren't used very often. And Ryan had a condenser line leak because the drip pan plugged up.
1: And I think those were the days you were still your own board op, right? And the kids would bring you the questions from the other room.
0: 93, baby. That's going back to just the first 5 or 6 years of the show. So,
1: well, if you guys really want to kick, if you get the newsletter and doing all this cleaning out, Julia found a clip from we think it's about 92.
0: About the same.
1: And it's Rosie on Channel 3 talking about flag etiquette and. Is the crack up?
0: Good morning, Arizona.
1: Good morning,
0: special
1: Arizona.
0: On how to mount a flag to your home. So
1: you look like a safari guy in that picture. All that tan, and we weren't logoed out yet.
0: No, we were not. No, we were not. So we're here still answering questions. All those questions that answered are posted at rosieonthehouse.com. So y'all need to know that our website is like an owner's manual, a free owner's manual for your home. And if when you get there, you look through it and you still have questions, that's why we're still doing the live call-in talk show on Saturday mornings. You can call and ask for further clarification. You need to be subscribing to our YouTube channel because we're cutting new show and tell repair segments all the time. And if you're a subscriber to our channel, every time we cut a new one, you're noticed. It's there. It's posting. Do you want to see it? So we're trying to do everything we can to touch everyone we can. If you've got new arrivals in your neighborhood, make sure they know about Rosie on the House. All we're trying to do is educate you, entertain you, and protect you in every degree of providing home services at your house. And we publish resources to help you all along how to pick a contractor. Jennifer just updated and released one of our more popular resources.
1: Well, I have to say it is definitely a new and improved version.
0: Yeah.
1: So you can find that on our website under the DIY Aging in Place segment. It's titled Sweet Jennifer's Resource Guide to Aging in Place. Our desire is always to educate, right? So that's a big desire, is to put resources that would help Arizona people aging in place. And so it's got just a whole bunch of great links in there. You can just go to one place and find out what would help you out in Arizona. But you know, the aging in place scenario,
0: it must be pretty. I actually saw in our group email people thanking you for this new version and how helpful it is.
1: Well, you know, it's just a challenging time for aging in place, that's for sure, with the cost of things, with to diminish after COVID, it just kind of bonked the whole industry. And then there's 10,000 boomers a day. So there's just short on resources as far as caretakers and nursing homes and stuff. So I think this is extra important because it gathers resources that can help you at home. So there's different categories. One of the most important ones is the legal documents, what you should have in place. Do not wait till you need those documents to get them in place, because you never know when that's going to be, and it'll save you a lot of heartache if you do it while you're not under stress.
0: And the loved ones around you what it saves them.
1: Yes, absolutely. And then there's planning guides. And I just picked up a new one called La Morial, L.A. Memorial, L.A. Morial. And it's $24, you know, it's a little bit of money, but, and it's really just an organization workbook. But if you're having a hard time getting started, I think it's worth $24 to give yourself a little kick. But it's a place to house all the things.
0: That's an app?
1: No, it's a book. That's what I like. It's paper. I really like it. So, and it's just $24, like I said.
0: And what's the name of it?
1: La Morial, L-A-M-O-R-I-A-L. The link is on the resource guide.
0: Oh, okay. All right.
1: And then caregiver support. So there's a lot of government agencies, but as we know, a lot of funding has been pulled from some of those, or many of those. So an increased reliance on local organizations and missions. And I found out about one personally this week in Carefree Highway from a loved one who needed some help. And so that one's called Foothills Caring Corps. And you can, you know, find one in your community, but it's like neighbors helping neighbors. Oh, I need a ride to a doctor's appointment, or I can't get to physical therapy because I hurt too bad, or I need dinner. It has been phenomenal. I just can't believe the workforce they have up there in that Foothills area to help each other. There's another one like that on the West Side called Benneville, B-E-N-E-ville. Benavilla, I think is how you say it. But also just a great connection place, a great service of neighbor to neighbor. And another one that I just have always loved is Duet of Arizona. And they have a heart for grandparents that are raising children. So they are big on supporting the caregivers. So you're going to need support. There's just no doubt. If you're planning on aging in place, you need your team, you need your people.
0: Where can the homeowners find the resource, babe?
1: Aging place section of the DIY. So you go to the DIY section under homeowner resources and under aging in place.
0: At rosieonthehouse.com. Mm-hmm.
1: And there's so much more, but yeah.
0: And then you sent links out to all that in our newsletter that went out this week?
1: I don't think it's in the newsletter. I think it's only on Facebook right now, but I can have Julia put that in the next week's newsletter.
0: Okay. So you get to know us maybe by hearing us for the first time here on the radio. 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And at rosieonthehouse.com, we have a list of certified partners that are pre-vetted that we know are going to treat you fair no matter what you're trying to get done around your house. And Romy has it set up where it will give you two or three names within a zip code parameter of your house. I mean, and you don't have to be guessing as to whether or not you're calling somebody that knows what they're doing. You don't have to be guessing if you're calling somebody that might cheat you. They're all pre-vetted by us at Rosie on the House. It isn't the biggest contractor referral network in Arizona, but it has been voted the safest referral network in Arizona for 18 years in a row. So you have the certified partners on our website. Then you've got the homeowner resources where you can find this aging in place guide.
1: Mm-hmm. I have lots of consumer guides too. So if you're looking to buy solar or air conditioning, or I forgot what all ones we have on there, but they're just
0: general contracting.
1: Yeah, remodeling, just finding a contractor. Painting. Yeah, we have lots of people call and ask, how do I do that? And I was like, just read the guide. It'll help you along.
0: If y'all are looking to get something done at your house, just go to those homeowner resources. We kind of teach you the questions to ask, which should raise the right company up in your eyes as to who you should or shouldn't pick. We have a little events calendar tab there, too, where we talk about things coming up and going on in, about, and around the great state of Arizona.
1: That's kind of a funny one, too, because we all just throw in there things we like. There's no really, it's not comprehensive. It's not in any kind of order. It's just, hey, this looks cool. I'd like to do this. And we throw it out there for everybody to choose from. Some of it's home related, not all of it.
2: Not much.
1: it's that so you can get your stuff done and then go find an event to have fun.
2: Rodeo events. Yeah. There's that Holland Event Center in Cave Creek. They've always got something.
0: Always got something.
2: Fabulous. There, Desert Botanical Garden stuff.
1: Fish and game events.
2: Taliesin West.
1: Yeah, go.
2: A little here, a little there.
1: Let's go.
0: And the other
2: Tucson
0: thing,
2: Museum.
0: The other thing they can do while they're on the website is sign up for the weekly newsletter. And I'm humbled to say that the Rosie on the House newsletter that's been getting delivered for about 23 years, we've delivered over 8 million newsletters, and mostly to Arizona homeowners, But
1: not always.
0: You took a message from somebody from New Jersey this morning.
1: Yeah, right? He called to thank me for Todd Russo at Rias. I'm like, okay. He said, I have some properties out there, and I found Todd, and he's just done a great job.
0: Yeah. So the newsletter you could sign up for, and it kind of tells you what topic we're going to be covering on air that particular Saturday. And that newsletter also includes tips and advice on owning your home and special offers you can't get anywhere else, and your name is never leaves our vault. We don't sell any list to anybody.
2: And if you scroll down to the bottom of any page at rosieonthehouse.com in the footer, where there's a field for your email address and subscribe, that's all you need. Just email, hit, done. Go straight to Firedrum, that is who we use to distribute all of our email newsletter. We used to use a pretty common name that you would recognize. But when we found out Fire Drum was a local company in Arizona, you know, as much of anything we can do that's local, you know, that's where we put our business. So they've been doing that for probably almost 10 years now. We've been with Fire Drum.
0: You would know better than I would, that's for sure. We have a caller. Let's see if we can take the call and see if we can answer his question. Is that Kelly?
2: I don't know the name.
0: Kelly.
3: Mike.
4: Oh, it's Mike.
5: How about Mike?
0: How
1: about it?
2: The computer says your number is tied to a Kelly. So, I don't know.
3: Well, that's my beautiful bride.
0: So. All right.
3: Say, we have a decorative front door steel, and it's got a powder-coated heavy-duty screen on it to keep the golden retrievers on the inside instead of having them bust through the screen part if it would be less material.
0: Okay.
3: But that powder-coated screen has now started to rust. And I contacted the manufacturer who's in Gilbert, and they said it was our fault because we must be putting too much water or the sprinklers must be hitting the powder coat to cause it to rust or degrade. And I told them there's no sprinklers or anything close to this door.
1: To the front door?
3: And the only thing that might be it, get on it, is golden retriever shaking, but that's not enough to cause this to degrade to where it's at. And these doors are relatively new, and I'm just wondering, take the screens off and take them to a place and get a powder coated. Is there anything that
0: Mike, I tell you what I would do. We were just talking about our website and how you can find certified partners. You've got Smith Painting kind of in your neighborhood. I'd have someone from Smith Painting come out there and take a look at it before you took it off and took it anywhere. And let them just take a look and see, is it beyond the point of refurbishing or does it need the screen to be replaced? But they'll come out and take a look at that for free for you.
3: Okay, and that's Smith Painting.
0: Smith Painting, that's right.
3: Okay.
0: Start there, Mike, and see if we can't get an answer real quick, real simple, and for free there. And then we'll know whether or not we need to hunt down that manufacturer. And all right. 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
5: This week's State Park Pass giveaway. The beginning of the hour, Rosie talked about William Floyd, a delegate to the Continental Congress and a signer of the Declaration of Independence. He has two household name descendants. One's a president, one's a rock star. Who are they? Text the answer to 620-620, and we'll pick a random right answer winner at the end of this programming segment. Who are the two famous descendants? One's a U.S. president, one's a rock star, of William Floyd.
4: A signer of the Declaration of Independence from the great state of New York.
9: I can't wait to see the number of texts on this one. Cannot wait.
4: I'm asked all the time, Rosie, is now a good time to buy a house? Is now a good time to remodel a house? Is this a good investment for a house? Well, you know what? My opinion on... I've always been pretty bullish on real estate. I've been very bullish on real estate in Arizona, even through the downturn. I'm bullish, but I'm conservative, so I never have a very high loan-to-value ratio. We've never lost any property, even though some of it was upside down for a little while. Well, when Warren Buffett comes to Scottsdale, Arizona, and pays $6 billion for home builders, I think that ought to infuse some amount of confidence in what they think is going to happen in the housing industry. We're still, 6 million homes, 4 million homes short of what we need right now in America. So if you're waiting for the next downturn in housing, you may be waiting for a long, long time. If and as a favor to me, if any of you know Warren Buffett, tell them that new home construction is nice, but there's a little remodeling company in Scottsdale that he might want to talk to as well. I mean, all these homes that have been here for 60, 70 years need a remodeler, right? Mr. Buffett, there's a company sitting at Scottsdale and Shade just prime for the plucking.
9: Give you two words to get him over here.
4: What is it?
9: Ice cream. He loves ice cream.
4: Always the ice cream.
9: That's a fact.
4: Okay. Mm-hmm. All right. We're talking about staycations, and I wanted to tell Jennifer, last night I went on the website for Tovree Castle, and I registered for lottery tickets to get a tour this coming fall.
10: Oh, so fun.
4: You have to go to the website to register, TovreeCastleTours.com, but I registered last night to try and get four tickets so we can do a tour in the fall.
10: Fun.
4: Arizona staycations.
10: Wait, I found a really cool article this week that got me thinking about staycation, and it's from the AmericanFacts.com, which I'm not really familiar with, but it talked about famous bridges across the country that are worth going to see, and I thought, surely, we probably don't. Maybe we have one. So I looked on there, and there are two. Now, they're up against things like the Brooklyn Bridge and the Golden Gate Bridge. Rome, you want to guess? I tried this with him earlier.
5: The first one I thought was the Pat Tillman Bridge that is the bypass now for the Hoover Dam. I thought, well, sure, that's got to be it. Yeah. But it wasn't.
10: So there are two.
5: And the second one, I was kind of like, they built the bridge before
10: they put the water in.
5: They put the water underneath it. So technically,
10: I don't know about that. But of course,
5: we got the London Bridge.
10: Yes, and we've talked about that quite a bit. But they paid $24.6 million for the London Bridge. They took it apart piece by piece, numbered it, and brought it over.
4: So incredible engineering.
10: And then put some water under it with the channel. But the other really incredible bridge that made it was the Navajo Bridge. And it's on 89A north in northern Arizona. And at the time it was built, it was called the Bridge to Nowhere. There was nowhere else to cross the Colorado River for 600 miles. Like they just.
4: Wow.
10: And it was. Now it's really important. And it was important for people crossing from Arizona to Utah and back and forth.
9: That's the Vermilion Cliffs area, right? Up north. Mm-hmm. North, yes. Yeah.
4: North of the Page exit on your way over to Vermilion Cliffs.
5: And as I looked at pictures, I do remember, because we went to the north side of the Grand Canyon through Jacobs Lake, which would have been 89A. So I was like, I don't remember. But then when you saw the picture, I'm like, oh, yeah, it's quick.
10: Yeah.
5: You think you're crossing the Grand, you know, the Colorado River, you think it's going to be like a Pat Tillman style bridge. It's short, quick.
10: Really interesting.
5: Narrow spot.
10: Put into the side of the wall there. It was built in 1929, and then now it's just a walking bridge, so you could walk it across, and the new bridge was built in 1995, replaced it. So just interesting, but we have other fun
4: Now, next time bridges. We go, are you going to get out and walk it with me?
10: Well, maybe.
4: Oh, yeah, really?
5: All right, so I apologize. I regret to inform you, John Hancock and John Adams was not the correct answer. It was Abraham Lincoln and David Crosby. Congratulations. If your phone number ends in 8095, you are the random right answer winner. 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
21: From ABC News, I'm Mike Dubusky. The U.S. and Iran are inching towards peace, with both sides potentially signing a memorandum of understanding in the coming days. ABC News senior White House correspondent Selena Wang has what this new agreement entails.
22: The senior administration official says if Iran holds up their end of the bargain, they'll get relief from crushing economic pressure and reintegrate into the global economy. Trump says Iran will promise never to build or obtain a nuclear weapon, but that promise is not new. In fact, it was in the very first paragraph of the nuclear deal negotiated under President Obama, a deal that Trump tore up and still repeatedly criticizes to this day. Selena Wang, ABC News, the White House.
21: Questions remain around timing, however, with President Trump saying a signing is scheduled for tomorrow, but an Iranian foreign ministry spokesperson saying earlier today that it will not be tomorrow. The Trump administration says the president's name has been removed from the Kennedy Center in Washington in compliance with multiple rulings. Here's ABC News national correspondent Stephen Portnoy.
23: Staffers of the Kennedy Center, of the National Symphony Orchestra, are basically all in limbo right now. The Washington National Opera is suing, claiming the Kennedy Center owes that company millions of dollars. So it's very much unclear what's going to happen next. But what we seem to be able to say today is that it's no longer the Trump Kennedy Center.
21: Cleanup efforts are underway across the Midwest today. Officials say more than 200 buildings were damaged in just one town, Maryville, in northern Indiana. Diamond Harrison lives there.
24: We have a lot of elder people on the block and a lot of people that live by themselves, but we came together as a community at the end of the night. Everybody was safe, but it definitely, it affected each one of us.
21: The National Weather Service confirms 7 tornadoes touched down in that region as well. 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
25: Good morning, KTAR News. Time is 11:02. I'm Troy Barrett. A body has been found in Canyon Lake along the Salt River northwest of the valley, and it's been identified as a man reporting missing last week. Maricopa County Sheriff's deputies identified the body as that of Tyrone Keone, who was reported missing by Phoenix police on Tuesday. His body was recovered Friday evening and identified by relatives. The cause of death is still being determined.
26: This has just been absolutely nuts and crazy.
25: That's Maricopa County Supervisor Thomas Galvin, who joined Outspoken with Bruce and Gatos, talking about a video showing two Maricopa County Recorder's Office employees taking election equipment from the County Election Center, putting it into an unidentified truck, and then returning the equipment about an hour later.
26: They come over and they take what is a scanning machine. The scanning machine belongs to the Board of Supervisors because, as I said, the Board of Supervisors has certain functions over elections.
0: Got it.
26: Can you imagine if the Board of Supervisors had an employee of theirs go and take something that belonged to the recorder?
25: Galvin says County Recorder Justin Heap is, quote, definitely not qualified and, quote, not in control of his office. Galvin maintains that this incident will not have an effect on the 2026 election.
1: So we got temperature, humidity, pressure, wind speed, and wind direction. All that's crucial to weather forecasting.
25: Well, if you step outside, you can definitely feel the humidity, and that means hopefully the monsoon will be here soon, and a local collaboration is working together to track potential storms.
2: Local utility, the Salt River Project, and the National Weather Service are coordinating on weather balloon launches every morning from Tempe as we get into the monsoon season on June 15th. Bose Foma with SRP explains those balloons track wind speed, temperature, pressure, and more.
1: The balloon is launched and the data is retrieved. That data is handed to the National Weather Service and they upload it into a global system, essentially, and that data gets into weather models, which is step number one to being a great thing.
2: He says the information is used for local forecasting, plus the utility will track potential storms and high heat to ensure the power grid stays active. Ballin Overstoles, KTAR News.
25: It is time to check traffic now from the Valley Chevy Dealers Traffic Center. Still working a crash on State Route 85 near Broadway Road in Buckeye. Construction this weekend. Southbound State Route 51 closed between Indian School and I-10. Eastbound Loop 202 Santan Freeway closed between Price Road and Arizona Avenue. And northbound Loop 101 Price portion of that freeway closed between University and the Red Mountain Loop 202. All of those closures will be back open 5 a.m. on Monday morning. KTAR weather for the Valley. We have some windy days ahead, along with some hotter than average days, too. We're going to stay windy through today, tonight, and most of next week. Looking for a high of 108 today, 109 tomorrow, 101 now in Glendale. 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I'm Troy Barrett on Arizona's news station, KTAR News.
3: 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This is Bumper to Bumper, the car show. 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
0: Well, good morning, everybody, and welcome to Bumper Radio. I'm your host, Matt Allen, your KTAR car guy, here with you every Saturday at 11 to help you out with your car. And it doesn't matter what I'm talking about, what we're going to help you with. What we're really going to help you with is whatever you need help with. So that's up to you. I'm going to talk about some tires and alignments and maybe some other summer-related things that we should be have on the lookout. But again, the show's whatever you want to talk about. You drive the topics. All you've got to do is call, and you're going to help steer the ship. 602-277-5827. It's 602-277-KTAR. You can come up here and stand next to the helm with me at the bridge, if you will, and guide the way we take the show with some of your phone calls if you'd like. So we're back in the studio. Feels good. Week two. I had a little stub my toe, so to speak, this week. You know, I told you guys all last week I was out for surgery. Well, it didn't feel so good Saturday and Monday, or after the show. Maybe I wore myself out a little bit, and Sunday, not so shiny, and Monday, not so good either. Went to the doctor, sure enough, back to the emergency room, had some infection. Ended up, I had some MRSA. I guess you get that in the hospital occasionally. So I'm eating antibiotics like they're Pez candy. So hopefully that gets all healed up. A little minor setback, but I'm certainly happy to be in the studio today. It feels good to, you know, when you're sick like that, you've been laid up, you got to get back in your rhythm. That's the...
6: As not a doctor, you look better this week.
0: Yeah, right? I know, man. I wore myself out a little bit Friday, and then Saturday, man, whatever. But that might have been that early infection kicking my
6: getting back on the
0: backside
6: horse
0: a little bit. Yeah.
6: Glad to have you back.
0: Yeah. So it's hot. I mean, I haven't been out much, but I'd say one thing, it is hot, hot, hot, hot. My wife drove me out to the doctor appointment, and my buddy just brought me some lunch and just ended up, they discharged me when they happened to be at the hospital. Ooh, couldn't stand that hospital food. I had to sneak in the good stuff. So, but it's hot. Hopefully air conditioning is working. Let's talk about some of the safety things. I want to talk a little bit about tires. Although I haven't been out a lot, I've seen some tires on the side of the road. Sure. My daughter had a blowout a couple weeks ago. And if you know, I take care of my kids' cars. I don't want them on the side of the road. Really, you know, their rule is you get that car to the shop every 5,000 miles and I'll take care of it. If you don't bring it in every 5,000 miles, you're on the hook. You own it now. So they're very good about getting in every 5,000 miles. But we're getting to that point where it's hot. And one thing I'll tell you, unrelated to tires, throughout the fall, maybe starting in November, December, into the January, February. Now, the weather has teased us quite a bit this year. We had these hot in early March and whatnot. But once the 100 degrees is here consistently, that's the time that I tell people throughout the colder months, once we hit 100 degrees, that's your trigger. That's your trigger to make sure anything that we've delayed or deferred or put off for these cooler months, we need to be looking at that stuff once we hit 100. I mean, your car doesn't know the weather, but believe me, your car knows the weather, if that makes any sense. Yes. So, it's hot. So you think about it. You're going down the road. If you were to get your tire wet, almost like your stamp or your fingerprint, okay? And you got four tires. You got a big SUV. Maybe you've got just a normal, you know, four-door Honda Accord or a Camry. You think about this 4,000, 5,000-pound car, whatever it is. What's touching the ground? How big is that footprint? In most cases, that footprint, if you were to do it, it's not much bigger than your actual footprint. So you got four contact patches, arguably maybe the size of your foot, holding that car to the ground. So that's your contact with the pavement. That's your traction. That's the stability of the car. Everything's built around the tires. So we don't want to have tire problems. And tire biggest problem is they get low on air. Then they build heat in the sidewall. You're driving. And then kaboom, we have a blowout. The tire starts to degrade around the sidewall. And then you have that blowout or a separation or something like that happens. So it's time to check your tires. That's something you can do at home. You don't have to go to the shop. There's a couple little tips. What I like to do, first off, I love to just go to Costco. Now, you could go to your Costco or your regular shop where they're doing your services, and you can have them look at your tires, and we'll all do that for you. In most shops, you can... Now, someplace times you can just pull up and we could probably check them. But yourself, you know, when you pull up and you park, or maybe when you get in the garage at home, just turn the wheel all the way to the left. And when you do that, what you're doing on, I'll say, I don't care if you turn it left or right, but when you turn it to the left, you're exposing the left front tire. You're exposing half of the tread surface or so towards the front. Yeah. And then on the right side, you're exposing the backside of the right front tire. And you don't have to, you know a lot about tires to do this, but what we're looking for is consistency. Number one, do the tread wear look even?
6: Right.
0: Is it even on the inner edge as the center or the outer edge? Is there cupping or dishing or scooping out, scalloping of the tires or feathering? You know, and those are visual signs that you can tell. Now, a tire, when you're saying, okay, well, how much tread depth am I supposed to have, Matt? Well, a tire starts off life around 13 32nds of an inch, maybe 11 32nds of an inch of tread. That's the thickness of the rubber. Now, as your tires wear down, of course, that just wears out and that tread thickness goes away. But there's also a built-in tread bar. As your tires wear down, you can see it a little more distinctly. But between the treads every so often, there's a small little lump. Now, if you have a tire that's totally worn out, that little lump in the tire measures 2/32nds of an inch. And at the time that lump, now that is a completely legally worn out tire, 2/32 of an inch. If you got 3/32 of an inch, they need to be replaced. If you've got 4, they need to be on your radar. Now, you hear me say this in the past, your tires don't owe you anything. Now, wait, Kerry?
6: All right, can I ask a quick question? So I know we can go to a tire shop and get this looked at. Can a typical bumper shop?
0: Any,
6: so you guys know tires too.
0: Oh, heck yeah. Yeah. Any of the bumper to bumper radio shops can check your tires. And we do this every day on every car anyway. Sure. But we're talking about for you to do real quick. Okay. Now, you know, okay, Matt, what's 4/32? How the heck do I measure it? Well, who's the dude on the quarter?
6: George Washington.
0: Yeah. Maybe? So the trick is you take the quarter and you stick the quarter down in the tread, in between the treads. If you can see the top of his head, that tire is worn out. That's about 3/3. If you can't, it's covering the top of the head. So you know you've got some decent tread. You can check that in a couple areas. That's an easy one to do. And then in the back, you can look at, there's some shadowing and some stuff. Boy, this segment went by fast. We got to get to the break. But we'll talk about some more things with the tires and what you can do to save your tires by getting alignment. 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So 602-277-5827. 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We got all open lines, plenty of calls for you. 602-277-5827. Anything you want to talk about, doesn't need to be just tires. 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

0: to Bumper Radio. I'm your host, Matt Allen, your KTR car guy. We're talking about some tires today. Or as a matter of fact, anything you want to talk about with your car, there's got to be a myriad of things going on. You know, you got something going on with your car. Talk about that oil change, that funky noise. Did you get a list of repairs? It's been a lot of that going on lately. You know, cars come in for recalls, and then all of a sudden, we do a lot of second opinions at my shop. And then all of a sudden, these people need, I'm using some air quotes, need all this work. And we're finding that there's a real discrepancy in between what the word need means. And there needs to be some conversation about that. When I say need in that text, it needs to have some conversation. There's a lot of overselling happening, in my opinion. Just my opinion, but we're here to take care of you, help you take care of the car. And that's what we want to do. I don't... matter to me what other people think about what you need. It's the facts there. And I just think there's a little bit of that going on. So 602-277-5827 is 602-277-5827. And just a couple little tips on the tires. Don't try to squeeze a little bit out of them. You know, oh, I'll get them when I get back from vacation. If you're thinking like that, you already need them. You don't want to be on a road trip. You know, what's that movie, Chevy Chase, The Vacation, where they're at the Grand Canyon?
1: Vacation,
0: yeah. You know, the car breaks down. You know, they make a little repair during some podunk town or somewhere. And he says,
1: East St. Louis.
0: Yeah, what's it going to cost? Well, how much you got, boy? Exactly. You know, you don't want Cletus
1: Amen.
0: Out there dictating what your tires are going to cost you or how that's going to go down. So, and then remember too, a couple little quick tips, and we're going to get to Nolan, I think, here on the phone in just a second. When you're looking at your tires, there's lots of numbers on this size. On the side, 275, 75, 18, or 15, or that group of three numbers, that's the size of the tire. There's some other numbers. There's a UTQG number we won't get into unless somebody asks me about it. There's some ratings. But then the important number to know, especially if this is your mom's car maybe that doesn't drive a lot, or you're in town visiting grandma and she doesn't drive a lot, there's the DOT number. So at the end of the DOT, Department of Transportation number, that tire has a birth date. There's going to be a series of letters and numbers. But then at the very end, there's an oval area that's stamped out so they can change the numbers. So those last four digits are the birthday of the tire. So it might say 22-23. That would be the 22nd week of 2023 that tire was manufactured. Tires have a shelf life of about 5 to 6 years, roughly, depending on how they're stored. So think about this too. Not just your SUV or your truck. What about your trailer that's been sitting in the sun? How many spare tires do you have for your double axle boat trailer or your toy hauler trailer or whatever that is? So you need to look at those tires too. Tires will, I don't care if you've got 8/32 of an inch and the tire's 6 years old, I'm not going to the casino with that bet. So get them off the car, save yourself the hassle. You know, you get a blowout on a trailer, it wipes out the fender, it could take out the second tire. I mean, a blowout on a car, besides being dangerous, can cause a lot of damage. So, and then the other thing, the tire pressure on the tire is not the pressure. The tire pressure you need to set to is on the sticker on the door jamb, and you want to do that cold. And I mean, man, it's hot outside. Can't do it cold. Not after you've been driving for an hour. If you got to drive over to the store and do it or whatever, that's a cold tire pressure setting. So real quick on that, I'll leave the tires up to you guys. Nolando Sun City 2009 GMC Acadia, I believe it is. Nolando, how are we doing today? What can we help you with?
2: Well, I'm doing well, but I'm curious about my vehicle's shocks in the back. I had the front ones replaced because the mechanic says you need to get it replaced. I did that myself. But the back ones, how do you know when a shock or strut is going bad?
0: Oh, good question. That ties right in with the tires, too. So on that car, one thing you can take a look at is just what are the rear tires look like. So that's going to be a front-wheel drive car. So when it comes time for an alignment, that car will take a four-wheel alignment, which if there's some adjustments in the rear, we can adjust those. But that's one thing on the tires. You can look at the rear tires, and a lot of times if you see, like, if you look at the tread, maybe one tread will look like it has dust on it, and then the other one looks clean. That would be an indication that you've got some scalloping or some cupping, which might be a sign of a poor rear alignment or the total alignment on the car. Or it could be a sign of the shocks. How many miles are on that car?
2: 265,000 plus.
0: It needs them. Now, if they haven't been replaced before, I just tell you right now, it needs them. There's no ifs, ands, or buts about it. But the typical time, now this comes from Monroe and KYB and the people that make and sell struts in the aftermarket and such, or shocks. The kind of bell curve on shocks and struts is about 80,000 miles, typically. So that would be the time, you know, after 80,000 miles, they've lived their best life, so to speak. Anything after that, you're going to have degradation and drop off. So that would be just the time wise. And then visibly, you want to take a look. And is there any oil leaking from it? Is there anything dripping? And I'm not talking about dripping off. Now, we do see some shocks sometimes where they actually blow out and it's dripping down the side. But what we also might just see is a lot of moisture around there where it's going to be shiny on the lower half and the rest is going to be very dusty. And then the dirt sticks to that shiny part. So I would be, Nolando, I would definitely be comfortable telling you that you need to replace, or not you need, but you're going to have some benefit from replacing the rear shocks on that vehicle.
2: Very good, because I took care of my vehicle pretty well. I always get new tires every one is needed to. I keep it well balanced, all four wheel alignment. I get it always done that way. But anyway, I've had my vehicle for about 80,000 miles now since I bought it used.
0: Mm-hmm.
2: I'll just, by rule of thumb, I'll just go ahead and get it replaced.
0: Yeah, good idea, because I guarantee they didn't put new ones on there when they sold it. And then the other thing, depending on your application, if you're going to do it yourself, or even if you're having the shop do it, just want you to ask questions. A lot of people, struts and shocks can be very expensive. A lot of people cut corners. They don't put the strut mounts on. They're expensive. Sometimes the mounting hardware and the strut mounting bearing is more than the strut itself. And people leave those off. And that's the second phone call you get. Say, Sally, you know, hey, we got it all apart. Well, we don't play those games at my shop. We quote that stuff up front because it needs to be done. We know it. It's a wear item. So make sure you're replacing the bushings, the bump stops, the, you know, all the stuff around that goes with that. So good luck with that. We've got Roseanne. Looks like Roseanne in Queen Creek. We've got a Honda Civic. Roseanne, what's happening today with that Honda?
3: The air conditioning doesn't seem to be as cold. It gets cold, but it doesn't freeze you out anymore. Is that something my husband can just buy some Freon and put in?

0: It's great to save some money sometimes if you're a do-it-yourselfer. Air conditioning is a very critical charge level. It has to be. I mean, that Honda probably holds 22 ounces of refrigerant, maybe 26, maybe a pound and a half or something like that. Very, very little refrigerant does it hold. You could overcharge the system and make it just as bad as an undercharged system. The pressures need to be right. But the problem is, there's no fuel gauge. There's no indicator that says, hey, your AC is high or low or anything like that. Yeah, we can look at the gauges and see what the pressures are and get pretty close. But the only way to properly fix that is to evacuate the system, which means take everything out of it. We're going to recover that refrigerant. But here's the key. If it's low on charge, and you don't know how low it is till you actually measure what's been taken out. So when we hook up our machine, we're going to pull out, maybe we only pay out 10 ounces. If your car holds 24, that means you're 14 ounces low. Well, where did it go? That's the important part. So when we do that evacuation, then we're going to do a vacuum leak check. The computer, the machine is going to do that. We're going to suck that on the vacuum. Remember in science class way back when we pull a vacuum on and it boils water? Well, we got to get that moisture and any contamination out of the system. So we need to suck a good vacuum on that, and we're going to check for leaks. If there's no leaks, okay, then we're going to recharge it with the right amount of refrigerant. We're going to put a little bit of dye in there, a little bit of ultraviolet dye, because when it does leak, it's going to push that fluid out or that dye with it. But here's the trick for you. This is why you need an experienced shop. Those Hondas have a problem with the AC compressor front seal leaking. There is a very good chance that that car is under your factory warranty, but Honda has extended out, in many cases, the full warranty. Now, that being said, I've seen the Honda dealer just charge people for the recharge, and they get top dollar and say that we can't find anything, and then it's a trip back, which isn't always totally unexpected, but we need to take it a step further. We usually pull the compressor hub off and take a look at the seal on there so that we can send that, or we can give the good information. Can't always find the leak, but since it's under warranty, I wouldn't touch it. The stuff in the parts stores, it has stop leak in it. It has all kinds of stuff that can contaminate the system. You don't want that. We can talk more about AC when we get back. But Roseanne, get that out to H&I Automotive in Cree Creek. Let them get you taken care of. Roger, we're going to get you first. An open line, 602-277-5827. We'll be right back.
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5: 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I'm Troy Barrett. A state of emergency has been declared.

0: by the Navajo Nation because of severe drought conditions. Low rainfall, increased wildfire risk, and intensifying drought, all the major reasons for declaring the state of emergency. It was unanimously approved by the Navajo Commission on Energy Management. The commission requested $6.5 million from the Agricultural Infrastructure Fund for drought mitigation. Those projects would include windmill repairs and improved water storage for livestock.
1: Highlight on housing.
0: If you're building a new home, it might get a little bit cheaper soon. Governor Katie Hobbs and a bipartisan group of state lawmakers are celebrating the signing of HB 2999. That's a new law that will help lower the infrastructure cost of new home construction. John Graham of Sunbelt Holdings says sewage and water lines can cost millions of dollars, and the cost was normally passed on to the home buyer.
2: For a long time, that cost has been paid up front and built straight into the price of every home. It is one of the quiet reasons a house in Arizona costs what it does today. We do not always see it, but we all pay for it.
0: The bill creates affordability infrastructure districts that can pay for those infrastructure costs over time using tax-exempt bonds instead of passing the cost on to the consumer. Checking traffic now for the Valley Chevy Dealers Traffic Center. Freeways and surface streets looking pretty quiet, but southbound State Route 51 is closed between Indian School and I-10 for construction this weekend. Westbound Loop 202, the Santan Freeway, closed between Price and Arizona Avenue. And northbound Loop 101, Price Freeway, closed between University and the Red Mountain Loop 202. Again, those are all construction closures, and they will all be back open 5 a.m. Monday morning. Hot afternoons and windy conditions for the next several days. 108 your forecast high today. It is 101 right now in Mesa. 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I'm Troy Barrett on Arizona's news station, KTAR News.
3: Road trip with amazing Arizonans from KTAR. 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
8: Alrighty, welcome back to Bumper Radio. I'm your host, Matt Allen, KTAR Car Guy, and we've got Robert from Santan Valley on the lines, and lots of are on the line. But man, there's 12 of them here. Let's light these babies up. 602-277-5827 is 602-277-5827. 5827. Anything you want to talk about, give you some tips on tires and checking those tires yourself. A gentleman called about some shocks and struts on his car. That ties in with the tires a little bit. I see control arm bushings being oversold on cars constantly. That also ties in with those tires and suspension. And, you know, it's that hip, the elbow bones connected to the hip bone, or however that little song goes. You know, everything, all this stuff is connected and they all work together. But don't be oversold out there either, folks. It just ask questions, talk about the problem. Is it a problem? Is this something we need to plan for? I want you to have these conversations with the shop. Even if you know you need them, talk to them. See what they say. Do they lay on a big old deep spread of BS and you know it? Or are they telling you, you know, when they start, blah, blah, blah, blah, blah, you know, or if they won't write it, you know, my buddy Mark Salem, you say, have them write it down. Put their name next to it. That'll hold them accountable, right?
9: Exactly.
8: You know, we used to say we do this Better Business Bureau stuff. The good news is they wrote it down. Bad news is they wrote it down. Exactly. And they were dumb enough to do it sometimes. So plenty of open lines, 602-277-5827. And real quick, before we get to Robert there, I just once again this year, the Bumper to Bumper radio shops are teaming up with Phoenix Children's Hospital for our Summer of Love campaign. I think it goes July 1st through Labor Day weekend.
9: Correct.
8: And you can, when you go into a Bumper to Bumper radio shop, you can round up to the next buck. You can round up to the next $5. Hey, if you're generous, you can round up to the next hundo if you want. Whatever you want to do there. And a lot of us are going to be matching donations up to a certain point. And we'll have a grand finale at the end and be able to help support Phoenix Children's Hospital.
9: That's a good cause.
8: And you can participate in that. And that's, man, it's a whole nother topic. But that's what it is to be a Bumper to Bumper radio shop, or even just an independent repair shop. There's so many shops out there. And I see this all over line. Scale. We're going to teach you to scale more, more, more, bigger, bigger, 10 locations, 20 locations, make all this money, da, da, da, da, da. I want to go to a shop like mine, where the owner got into the business because he wants to run a good shop, or he was a technician that could take his skills and hone them in. And in my case, I worked for some people that did some really good stuff, but I worked for some people that, not very long, that I saw do some bad stuff. And as you're a tech, you see more bad stuff out there sometimes. These places that have 15, 20 locations, they're in it to make money for shareholders, to build up, to cash out. They're not in it to earn your business every single time you come in. So I want you to think about that when you're going to your repair shop. Am I going to a guy who's in this for the love of the industry and that's his craft and his trade like me? Or am I going to a shop that's owned by a hedge fund where they're just blowing out the numbers and selling whatever they can sell, doing all the easy work, but then when your car needs something more difficult, hey, sorry, we sucked up all the easy work. Now you're on your own to go find somebody to get the hard work done, like the timing chain and other stuff. I want to go to the shop like my shop, like the or like the other shops at bumpertobumperradio.com.
9: The personal touch.
8: Yes. Man, I need to get some of these glasses where I can actually see what's on the screen and on the piece of paper.
9: And we can get more of the Summer of Love campaign at Bumper to Bumper Radio.
8: Oh, yeah. Check that out on the website. Yeah, we'll sure. be talking about that. Roger from Santan and plenty of open lines, 602-277-5827. Roger, what's up today with your Wrangler?
10: Hey, thanks for taking my call, Matt. So I got a 2010 Wrangler JK that's in need of a set of tires. I've been shopping different locations and I'm running 35 1250s, so they're pretty close to being worn out. And I run across somebody trying to sell some with some day codes that were 5 years old, but they still had stickers on them. And they said they were stored properly and blah, blah, blah. And I was like, I don't feel comfortable with that, saving $300.
8: Not worth it to me.
10: They say that the day codes doesn't matter as long as they've been stored. And I'm like, I've never heard that before, so I just wanted to clear that up.
8: Well, I mean, there is some truth to that. I mean, if they're stored, I mean, if they were stored in an air-conditioned garage and they didn't have sunlight directly on them, there's not a lot of ozone, Yeah, they're better, but now here's the problem. I don't know if after 5 years, now you take them out and you get them in the sunlight, I don't know if that wear, if you will, starts to accelerate a little more. And then if you're not driving the car a lot, maybe it's not your daily driver, if you're not going to wear them out in, say, 3 years, well, now you got eight-year-old tires that are half worn out in 3 years. So, I just keep looking, I guess, because then why do they have these for 5 years? Do they not sell them, or is it maybe not a good brand tire? I don't know. I would say dig in the pile, dude. I want some new ones. I don't want five-year-old tires because, you know, the next thing you know, you'll be at Discount Tire in 2 years and they'll go, hey, man, can't patch that tire. It's more than 5 years old, you know? So, you know, right. There's a little bit of a balance there. I don't know. I have less faith in Discount Tire these days than I used to for a variety of reasons. I think Bruce Halley's probably rolling in his grave with what the discounts doing nowadays. But that's a whole nother topic. But what kind of tires are you looking at for your Jeep? What brands?
10: Well, I'm looking to get some Nittles on there. That's what I'm running right now. And the best price I found was Costco. So I'll probably just keep that.
8: Oh, Costco's good, and I like Nittos. I had a lifted 2500 HD, and I had some Nittos on there. The other ones I like are Toyo Open Country HT, the highway tread. A little bit quieter. They're not the AT, not so aggressive. Now you've got that Wrangler, so you want something probably a little beefier on there, depending on how much that thing actually sees the off-road. But, yeah, I like the Nittos. I like the Toyos. Falcons are got some good ones. Yokohamas. But I'm going to stick with the Nittos. The Toyos would be my choice on that one. So, yeah, I think that'd be a good one. And then I love the Costco, too. I love just the fact that they have the nitrogen inflation you can go use anytime and stuff like that. So that's what I would do. I wouldn't save the $300. They're blowing them out for a reason if they're trying to get rid of them. They're pawning their problem off on you. So yeah.
10: That's exactly what I figured.
8: Yep. I'd spend the extra 300 bones and make sure I've got some good fresh tires. That's my advice.
10: Right. I appreciate the call, man.
8: Hey, no worries. Thanks for listening. Thanks for calling. 602-277-5827. And what do you think, Kerry? Take one or break it? All right. Scott, you've only been on hold 2 minutes, so you get to hold 3 more minutes. We got to get to a break. Plenty of open lines. We've got Scott with his Subaru Crosstrek. Hey, speaking of Subaru, all-wheel drive, what do we need to do with our tires then? 602-277.
9: The answer after the break.
8: 5827. We'll be right back.
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0: Hey, speaking of roosters, I tell you, you got some chickens. I don't know what the hell I was thinking. So now
1: I've heard about the cats.
0: Yeah, I got cats. Now I'm a chicken dad. Got five little hens. I'll tell you one thing. We'll have the most expensive damn eggs you ever had here in about 5 months. like I need more to do. Like I need another hole in the head. Exactly. But
1: got lots of calls
0: here
1: all
0: comes
1: sudden,
0: the rooster. We don't need a rooster, that's for sure. But looks like we've got Scott, we've got Nick, we've got Turley. If you know the number, you can sneak in, but I'm not going to give it out. I don't know if we'll run out of time or not. Scott in Phoenix, Subaru Crosstrek, 2020, I can't see for heck, man. 2024, is that what that is?
2: Yes, sir. How are you?
0: I'm doing well. You know, that just reminds me of something. I was looking at some Facebook stuff the other day, and we've got some bumper-to-bumper videos out, and someone posted a thing. You know, a couple people wrote, great show. One guy's, yeah, they screen the calls, look everything up on Google so they know the answer. That's not what happens. No. Call in sometime,
2: right.
0: Check
2: okay.
0: It. Call in, check it out sometimes. Yeah. What do you ask you? Name, city, and type of car. I don't know what you're going to ask me, but what's up, Scott?
2: Exactly. So I have a 2024 original owner. I got about 50,000 miles, and I'm kind of one of these proactive tire guys, not a reactive tire guy, kind of like what you were talking about earlier. So I have the Wilderness version, and it came with the Geolander ATs on them, which has actually been a great tire. Mm-hmm. But I'm thinking of putting, because I don't really take it off-ride, I just like the way the car looks, so I'm thinking of getting a Michelin Defender, which is more of a street tire. Mm-hmm. Been a Michelin fan my whole life, so I usually, when I change, I go to Michelin. My question is, the tread and traction on my Geolanders are AA, even though I don't really, you know, need it for that. The Michelin Defenders, surprisingly, are a BB, and I know it's because they're an 80,000-mile rated tire, so the compound is probably different. How much, I do like Michelins a lot. I was actually surprised that that was a BB. How much do I need to worry about BB versus AA, knowing that I'm just going to be using it as a street tire? And how big of a difference is traction and temperature in Arizona from an A to a B? Again, surprised that Michelin's were double B's on the Defender, which is one of their top selling tires. So I just want to get your opinion.
0: I don't know the Michelin tire specifically, but the, you know, so you take the sport tire, like on your maybe your Lexus or your Porsche or whatever, AA, that super sticky tire, super traction, they're just going to wear out really fast. Your B tire, I mean, that's not a performance ride. So, I don't think you're going to notice a difference. They're going to probably wear a little bit better. Now, you call them, you know, I mentioned a UTQG number. I'm not going to dive into the details, but you want to look into that. Somebody, you know, what's Tommy Boy say? We can slap a warranty on it and call it whatever you want. It's still a piece of crap in a box or something like that. So, if you go look at some of your cheap Ling Langs or something like that, they might call it an 80,000-mile tire. Well, there's a correlation between that 80,000 and the UTQG, Uniform Tire something quality. Forget it off the top of my head. That number is going to be in the hundreds. If you've got an 80,000-mile tire and a 400 UTQG, not good. It's only, so if you have a 400 UTQG, you got about a 40,000-mile tire. You got a 600 UTQG, it's about a 60,000-mile tire. So if you go look at an 80,000-mile tire, which you're not going to have this problem with Michelin, they don't play that game. You're likely to see that UTQG number be close in the high 600s or 700s. So I wouldn't be concerned about it. Now, you said that's an all-terrain. Take a look at the Toyo Open Country HT instead of AT All Terrain. It's a highway tread. That's why I run in my Tundra. I had it on my lifted. Well, I didn't have it on my lifted truck, but I had the All Terrains. But they're still a little more aggressive, but they're much quieter going down the road is the key.
2: Right. So that's what I was looking for. So, okay. And what is that again? What tire is that?
0: That's a Toyo. Toyo Open Country Highway Treader HT. You might take a look HT. Take a look at those. And of course, you can't go wrong with the Michelin. I mean, they're great tires. So, yeah, good luck with that, Scott. And, you know, remember the other thing on your all-wheel drive car, four tires at a time in most cases. So, there you have it. We're going to blow through some calls here pretty quick. We lit up the phone. Some people got the number memorized. Nick and Chandler, 2017 Silverado 2500 HD. I had one of those.
3: Hey, how you doing today?
0: Great.
3: Hey, so I have a question for you. Actually, it's two parts. Number one, a couple months back, I was having some issues with my brakes. I thought it was a master cylinder, and I took it in. It turned out to be a booster pump.
0: Okay.
3: So they switched that out. And I'm also having a problem with, it says service Stabilitrack coming on every once in a while. Now, nobody can seem to find it because it doesn't stay on. So I don't know if it's a related thing or not. But when the service Stabilitrack comes on, the brake, like when you step on the brake sometimes, it almost feels like the truck wants to take off rather than stop. Hmm. So I'm not sure if it's related or if they're two separate things.
0: Do your brakes get harder to push or anything? Like, say, pulling into a parking space and you're using the power steering, does it have any effect on your brake pedal or anything like that?
3: No, it doesn't seem to. So I'm not sure what's going on. Like I said, I had the booster pump replaced. They checked the master cylinder. Everybody's telling me my brakes are good. But when I get up to speed, like 70 miles an hour going down the freeway, sometimes when I step on the brake, it almost feels like it wants to take off rather than stop.
0: Right. Well, I mean, the Stabilitrack, that's General Motors, you know, skid control system. It's the anti-lock brake system. It's the traction control all built into one. So now when people read the code, if they don't have, you can have a code reader like a lot of people have at the parts store. That gets you just basically that gets you to the index of the book, maybe. It doesn't get you all the way in. So they need to get into the ABS control module or the traction control module, possibly the BCM body control module, to see if there's any codes in there. But it's typically going to be something, maybe an ABS wheel speed sensor or something in that area. The system is identifying some wheel slip when there shouldn't be because of possibly a faulty sensor. We always want to check and make sure we have a good battery whenever we have any kind of faults or lights coming on. Low voltage issues are a big problem. So that's where I would be looking. We just need to get a little bit deeper in there to find out what's going on and why that's happening intermittently. You're not going to lose brakes. I mean, when the ABS system fails, you just lose the ABS. You have your standard brakes. Doesn't mean ignore it, but it's not a crisis necessarily. You still want to be careful. And I think that sensation, I kind of know what you're talking about. That might be a little psychological. You get a little pucker on the bottom side when you go to step on the brake and there's nothing, and it doesn't feel like it's stopping. But I the car is definitely not speeding up for sure. But that's, you need to get somebody that can get a little bit deeper dive into there. So I hope that helps you, Nick. Turley in Glendale, 2018 Honda Accord. How can we help you today?
4: Yes. I'm going to be needing tires soon, and I was just wondering if Bumper to Bumper had a tire shop or someplace that they recommend that's part of the Bumper Bumper family.
0: Well, I want to say that I'll give the blanket statement that all the Bumper to Bumper radio shops sell tires and can get tires for you. But I don't want to say, I mean, that's my blanket statement. Whether it's actually 100% accurate, I don't know. I've always liked Discount Tire in the past, but Discount Tire hired now, you know, after the founder died, you know, they used to be In-N-Out Burger. They stole tires. That's what they did. And they were great at it. Right. Well, now they've gone out, you know, they went back east and they bought up a chain of locations that are all auto repair shops, and Discount Tire is now getting in the auto repair business. So they've hired a chief revenue officer. Oh, boy. And well, what's that guy's job? Generate revenue. So they're getting out of their core business. And now they're in the auto repair business in many cases. They're opening up here in Phoenix under the name Dunn Tire, D-U-N-N. But they're just, again, they're one of these, I got to be careful, but in my opinion, they're a large box merchandiser now that just wants to sell to generate revenue. And that's what I talked about earlier. I don't have no problem buying tires from
5: personal
0: them.
5: Personal touch, yeah.
0: Yeah, I don't have no problems buying tire from them. Yeah. But are they doing it for the right reason? Or are they doing it because they want to generate revenue to satisfy? Well, now, they're a privately owned company, but generate revenue for the shareholders? Or they want to do it because that's where their heart is? My heart's in it. Their heart's in the wallet, I think. So that's my only advice there. I still like Discount Tire. I like the concept. You check out a Bumper to Bumper radio shop, Costco, any of your other branded tire stores, fine. I would just say this. when they tell you you need a bunch of work to go along with your tires, take it with a grain of salt. And then maybe that's when you take that list and you take it to a bumper-to-bumper radio shop to have that confirmed or denied and let them help you out with that. So, Linda in Sun City, Chrysler Town and Country. What's happening today, Linda?
5: I have a frozen passenger side door.
0: Okay.
5: I don't know what to do with it. I can't do anything with it. I've tried fuses. It doesn't do anything.
0: When you say frozen, I know it's not cold out. So what exactly do you mean?
5: No. It does not open. I can't get the inside to the latch inside to do anything. It is just solid. And I can't get it open.
0: Okay.
5: It's automated. My car's automated.
0: Okay. Can you, this is the passenger side front door, or is this one of the rear sliding doors?
5: Driver's side passenger. Yeah.
0: Driver's side rear.
5: Yes.
0: Okay. And it's a sliding door, correct?
5: Yes.
0: Okay. Well, that's just something we need to check. Somebody needs to check it. Number one, we need to see, is it unlocking? We don't know if it's unlocking. So you might have a lock actuator. I don't know that there's a key. I don't have that vehicle memorized, obviously, off the top of my head. But it's just something where if you can't open it, doesn't open from the inside, doesn't open from the outside. Maybe it's because it's locked. But typically when you have a locked door and you're trying to open it from the inside, it unlocks it. So if that's the case, maybe we need to get in there with a Slim Jim or something and get it unlocked to get in there. Otherwise, you just have to get it to your mechanic. We got to remove that inner door panel, hopefully without having to do any destruction to get to it because it's hard to get off of the door. Maybe we can get a tool down inside the trim there and get that door panel off to then expose what's inside there that's not working. So that's really what's going to have to do. You're out in Sun City. Just check bumpertobumperradio.com if you're looking for a shop. And Randy and Gilbert with the 2008 Accord, you called, so I'm going to take your call off air. Always going to help you. Never going to leave you hanging. Everybody, thank you for listening. 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Stay safe. Have lots of fun. 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
10: From ABC News, I'm Mike Tabusky. Both U.S. and Iranian officials are indicating they will sign on to a memorandum of understanding soon, intended to temporarily quell the fighting in the Middle East. Former Deputy Commander of U.S. Central Command Robert Harward.
11: objective by the president is to get commerce going through the Straits of Hormuz, and that this agreement accomplishes that. But the broader objectives are going to take time, and that's what that 60 days is meant to work through.
10: The Department of Justice now says the Trump administration has complied with an order to remove the president's name from the Kennedy Center. The Foreign Intelligence Surveillance Act expired overnight. Former Homeland Security official Elizabeth Newman says FISA was passed in the wake of 9/11.
12: It allows the U.S. government to collect electronic communications, so emails, texts, phone calls, internet activity, with an explicit purpose of targeting non-U.S. persons, people located outside the United States, but without having to obtain an individual warrant.
10: Democrats holding off on renewing that surveillance measure, saying President Trump's pick to lead the Department of National Intelligence, Bill Pulte, is too inexperienced. Since then, the president put forward another nominee, but lawmakers were already on recess. Tomorrow evening, a series of UFC fights will take place on the north lawn of the White House, part of the Trump administration's celebrations marking 250 years of the United States. ABC's Peter Haralambos has what the threat environment looks like.
13: There are no known credible threats, but law enforcement is still taking seriously the idea of a potential homegrown or foreign extremist targeting this event. On top of that, there are concerns about soft targets nearby, such as these public events on the National Mall and public transportation stations.
10: Yesterday, a judge tossed out a last-minute lawsuit that had been aimed at stopping those fights from moving forward. 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
14: Good afternoon. KTAR News time is 12:02. I'm Troy Barrett. A body was found in Canyon Lake along the Salt River northeast of the valley, and it has been identified as a man reported missing last week. Maricopa County Sheriff's deputies identified the body as that of Tyrone Kayoni, who was reported missing on Tuesday. His body was recovered Friday night and identified by relatives. The cause of death is being determined.
15: This has just been absolutely nuts and crazy.
14: That's Maricopa County Supervisor Thomas Galvin, who joined Outspoken with Bruce and Gatos. He was talking about a video that showed two Maricopa County Recorder Office employees taking election equipment from the County Election Center, putting it into an unidentified truck, and then returning the equipment about an hour later.
15: They come over and they take what is a scanning machine. The scanning machine belongs to the Board of Supervisors, because as I said, the Board of Supervisors has certain functions over elections.
16: Got it.
15: Can you imagine if the Board of Supervisors had an employee of theirs go and take something that belonged to the recorder?
14: Galvin says that County Recorder Justin Heap is, quote, definitely not qualified and, quote, not in control of his office. Galvin maintains this incident will not have an effect on the 2026 elections.
17: So we got temperature, humidity, pressure, wind speed, and wind direction. All that's crucial to weather forecasting.
14: Well, if you step outside, you can definitely feel the humidity along with the wind this afternoon. And that means hopefully the monsoon will be here soon. And a local collaboration is working to track potential storms.
18: Local utility, the Salt River Project, and the National Weather Service are coordinating on weather balloon launches every morning from Tempe as we get into the monsoon season on June 15th. Bose Foma with SRP explains those balloons track wind speed, temperature, pressure, and more.
17: The balloon is launched and the data is returned. That data is handed to the National Weather Service, and they upload it into a global system, essentially, and that data gets into weather models, which is step number one to being a great thing.
18: He says the information is used for local forecasting, plus the utility will track potential storms and high heat to ensure the power grid stays active. Ballin Overstoles, KTAR News.
14: It is time now to check traffic from the Valley Chevy Dealers Traffic Center. We have a crash downtown, 19th Avenue and Grant Street. Construction this weekend you need to know about. Southbound State Route 51 closed between Indian School and I-10. Eastbound Loop 202, the Santan Freeway closed between Price Road and Arizona Avenue. And northbound Loop 101, Price portion of that freeway closed between University and the Red Mountain Loop 202. All those construction areas will be back open 5 a.m. Monday morning. Hot temperatures and plenty of wind for the next several days. 108 your forecast high today, 109 tomorrow. It's 102 now in Goodyear. 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I'm Troy Barrett on Arizona's news station, KTAR News.
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5: I love that. 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Got you to put your headphones on so you can hear the whole song.
6: Know, this is a horrible song. I don't know what I have to do.
5: Mortgage tree lending. You got to know somebody.
6: Email KTAR and have them remove this song.
5: Give Kevin a call, 480-560-5555.
6: Yeah, now people leave that on my voicemail. Thanks, Chris. Yeah,
5: that's awesome. I would just leave the whole song and just randomly go through.
6: Hey, I want to give a shout out real quick to Perry Steakhouse. So Perry Steakhouse, there's this new steakhouse just opened in Gilbert. It's just south of the Top Golf there in Gilbert.
5: It's
6: opened last week. We went like on the third day. So we were expecting, you know, there might be some issues.
5: Yeah.
6: None at all. It was the food was great. They have this drink, Doug, and you'd love this, where they literally put pork chops on skewers over top of the drink. And you could literally have two drinks and have a meal. Because there's pork chops, there's tomato, there's just all sorts of crazy things that this
5: Doug,
6: restaurant does.
5: Do you dig a drink with a pork chop on top?
7: You know, I'm not a big pork chop guy.
5: No.
7: No, I've had a couple of really good pork chops. I think it's the more tender for me they are. But for the most part, pork kinda chops tough. Are pretty tough. Yeah.
6: No, this was amazing. And the steaks were great. I mean, again, this is just garnish for the drink that I'm talking about. Yeah. That's what's insane. So just a really great experience. Wasn't too expensive. I thought this might be the nicest steakhouse in the East Valley. I think it's Bourbon and Bones is got to run for its money.
7: 333 is pretty darn good too.
6: It is. Oh yeah, that's on a different level too. Yes. But I tell you, we got to take you out there. They have this one special. It's $275 for four people, and it has all these different meats, all these different appetizers and desserts. And I think I don't want to waste money by just having couples. You need to have like four guys because it's a lot of food.
5: It's a lot of food.
6: So maybe we'll set up something and maybe for the next finals.
7: I can eat.
6: No question. I will never question you on
5: it. What's the weirdest thing that you ever got on a drink like that?
6: Well, what about your Bloody Marys used to get?
7: Marys, they come with a lot of stuff. But my favorite's like you go and they come with a shrimp in it.
5: You know, shrimp, huh?
7: Yeah.
5: In the cup?
6: Yeah. They put it all, yep. Shrimp, yep. A whole garden. Sometimes in that.
7: Yeah, you can go crazy. Like, what's that one breakfast place where
6: you can put whatever you want. Hash, like 20 different things. Yeah.
7: Hash kitchen. Yeah. Wow. It was really crazy when it was before COVID.
6: Yeah.
7: You could just do your own. And I think they blocked that down because of you couldn't have.
6: Yeah, the germs.
7: Yeah. So yeah. I don't know if they still do that now.
6: Or maybe they have someone like it. You just tell them what you want and they put it on themselves. Yeah,
7: but you'd have like beef jerky sticks in there. you could have a whole meal.
6: Yep.
7: I remember getting one and it was a big huge glass and everything, and then I got the bill. I had no idea. I just wanted the big Bloody Mary and I loaded that thing up and I think they were $37 each.
6: You're paying for it.
7: And I think it was worth it.
6: Yeah. That's how we stick with $5 that you put in there.
5: A fine use of celery.
6: Yes, absolutely.
5: Right on. So mortgage rates unaffected. It says Fed likely to hold rates steady on the latest inflation data. CPI data should have little effect on mortgage rates. The report came in better than last month, better than expected. But it should keep the Fed on hold after their meeting next week. It says that this is the Fed chairman's first meeting, Kevin Walsh, and they were kind of hoping that he'd drop it. But right now they're saying that it looks like it's not going to be touched. It's going to stay steady because of the inflation.
6: Yeah. His hands are tied. If anything, they're probably talking about maybe raising it, which we don't want. But, you know, with these gas prices, it's just causing everything to go up. And you can't lower the rates in this inflationary climate. And again, no one, I think, expected this to keep going on, thinking it's going to end, and then they're going to have a truce, and then they don't, and somebody bombs somebody, and then it just goes back up again.
5: It's so crazy because there's so many different people out there that are controlling different little parts. It's almost like trying to get all the warlords in the, you know, to all agree on the same thing. And if you can't do it, then all of a sudden they start shooting, and then the next thing you know, we're back into it again.
6: Yeah, it's kind very of frustrating.
5: It's a tough spot to be in.
6: But we got a good Fed chairman in there. I think everybody's on the right page. Once this does calm down, which who knows when, I think you're going to see rates really drop.
5: Yeah.
6: Yeah.
7: Yeah. Looks like gas prices have dropped a little bit.
5: Yeah.
6: They do, but then they go,
5: a gallon
6: but then they go right back up. They go right back up. Oh, I was just there.
7: Trump said we're getting hundreds of millions of gallons for free out of Iran.
6: Why don't they pass that along to us?
7: Yeah, exactly.
6: I don't know. I don't know how it was. Who's getting all the gas? But just frustrating, for everybody. And you know, it's darn expensive. You know,
5: it is.
6: But remember back when it your credit card would max out before you filled up your tank. I wonder if that's going to start happening again.
5: I don't know.
7: Remember, it was like a $75
6: max, and see that.
7: Speaking of that, so Damon is my partner in Sellers Advantage in California, so. We have a company card, and so we use that whenever we're on a trip together, which he was on the masterminding event with me. We went out to dinner several nights, and so we used the card. He only uses the card when we're together.
6: Right.
7: Otherwise, he uses his own card, right. And so all of a sudden he calls me up. He goes, "Hey, did we go to this place?" And sends me a text, and I'm like, "No," and I looked up where it was, and I'm like, "No, definitely not. We weren't there." So somebody, I don't know how they did it, grabbed the card at one of the places that we went to dinner at.
6: Took a picture of it or something?
7: Maybe, and used it at this other place.
6: Wow.
7: For $130.
6: Man, so did he call the restaurant or what did he do?
5: It's a fraud alert. And
7: yeah,
5: so
7: so he's got to get a new card now. And
6: geez, what a pain.
7: It's a
6: pain. I wish I wonder if they called the police and they would look because there's
7: California, video. They're not going to do anything.
6: It's just so frustrating.
5: No, dude, that's $130. Remember, they had that law that they weren't even going to arrest people that stole under $1,000.
6: But still, man, you need to catch these people. I guess, you know, you could take a picture of that, or even you could take that card and download it to an Apple wallet or something. And just, you don't even need the card anymore.
7: Yeah, I'll tell you, the last day, we stayed an extra day. We were supposed to come back Wednesday night, and then we were having such a good time. We're like, let's stay another day. And so on Thursday, during the day, they had a little crafts fair or, you know, whatever you want to call it, you know, where they closed down
5: the street. Farmer's market.
7: Mm-hmm. My gosh, man, they bought in like all this kind of vegetables and fruits and yogurts and beef jerky and like, you know, and they sold, I got Joy a couple of dresses out there and stuff like that. They had jewelry, everything. But the tomatoes, the organic vegetables straight from the farm. Oh my gosh.
5: So amazing.
6: It's much better.
7: The tomatoes, I can't even describe it. It didn't even taste like tomato. It was fantastic. That corn, they had like all the stuff. And I'm just like, this is ridiculous. I wound up getting this drink, this vegetable fruit drink. It's like a green drink. It might be the best thing I've ever tasted in my life. It was so good.
6: And you're not a big vegetable guy.
5: No. Not by any stretch. No. You're like, you're not like one of those. Let's get green.
7: Joy's like, oh, let's get one of these. How much? $13. $13? I'm like, all right, let's do it.
6: And so healthy.
7: I took three sips of it. I'm like, I drank three quarters of that damn thing.
5: Wow.
7: It was incredible. Mm. It was absolutely incredible. Yeah, right there.
5: Something about the fresh stuff. We'd go to the strawberry festivals in Santa Maria, I think it was the name of the town. It was just crazy. They were like the size of your fist.
7: You can go and pick your own strawberries. Yeah. They have places, signs on the side of the road, pick your own strawberries. Damon's like, hey, do you want to do that? I'm like, no. Just go buy them in the store, man.
6: But yeah, there's something to say for straight from the farm.
7: It's incredible.
5: Yeah.
6: Yeah, our food is just getting worse and worse.
7: And we don't have that here, right? Where are you going to go out?
6: You still have that Gilbert Farmer's Market. They have that there. In Flagstaff,
7: they weren't really the same.
6: It wasn't, really.
7: But, I mean, I didn't realize it. Do you know 50% of the food from the USA comes out of California?
6: No, I did not know that.
7: But that's what Damon tells me. So I'm not sure if that's right, but that's what he tells me anyway. But he said, yeah, 50% of the food in the USA comes from California.
6: Wow.
5: Well, I know when I go back home to Illinois, we have a sweet corn there. Dude, it is crazy good in a way that you can't even understand.
6: Even Maryland, I think I mentioned it, the tomatoes there are amazing. And they look deformed. They don't even look like tomatoes.
7: They look deformed. Yep,
6: but
7: exactly.
6: They're so good.
7: Yep.
6: Yes.
7: They used to sell them on the side of the road. So you'd have all these little farms in New York, and they would have these little stands at outside of their farms. And you'd pull over, and it'd be like tomatoes for, you know, 10 for 10 bucks or whatever it was. And man, oh man, they were so much better than the store bought tomatoes.
6: Because they just want to look, see that looks pretty.
7: Yep. And they just want to look pretty. Taste. That's exactly it.
6: Mm-hmm.
5: See, that's why I don't eat a lot of vegetables. That must be it. I just thought it was because I had the appetite of a 12-year-old boy. So check this out. Nashville, Miami, and Austin, once pandemic home buying hotspots, are this spring's strongest buyer's markets. It said that 35 out of the 50 most populous U.S. metros were buyer's markets in May, led by places in the Sun Belt. It says that there are nearly 500,000 more home sellers than there are buyers in the U.S. housing market, 46.9% more, signaling that buyers hold the power. There were only 7 sellers markets. Long Island was the strongest, followed by several other northeastern metro areas and San Francisco. It says that the remaining 8 were balanced markets, including New York, Boston, Minneapolis, and a couple of other Midwest and East Coast metros. I think it's pretty much... We talk about how there are still pockets of good if you're you know, out there selling. Yep. But really, pretty much, most of the country's in a buyer's market. It's tough to sell a home.
7: Yeah, and it makes sense that Nashville and Austin are on that list because they skyrocketed.
5: Man, they went crazy.
7: They skyrocketed because all these people were moving there, right? Mm-hmm. And so it was supply and demand.
5: Yeah.
7: And when interest rates were at 2.5-3%, still made sense. Now they're at 7% and they've doubled in price over the last 5 years. Doesn't make so much sense anymore.
5: Can't afford to stay there. That's the way it works. Yeah. Coming back, more real estate, more of the Doug Hopkins Real Estate Show right here on KTAR. Hang on, y'all.

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0: 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Talk to some of the great people there, Lynn, Chris, Joel. I mean, you got some great folks in the intake.
3: Sure do. Sure do. I learned that when we were out at the mastermind group, and how a lot of the operators were complaining about their intake department. And I'm like, man, that my intake department's strong. Mm-hmm.
4: They're strong, and they've been with you a long time.
3: Yes.
4: Yes.
3: And that means, and they're knowledgeable, and they've also flipped houses.
4: Yeah.
3: They've helped me. Like I said, hey, you know what? If you want to do a flip together, they put in their own money, and I showed them how to flip a house. So they're very knowledgeable now about what houses need, how much things cost, and things like that. So when you call us, you're dealing with professionals that have been there, done that, rather than some AI. A lot of companies are using AI to take their calls.
4: Really?
5: That's ridiculous.
3: Isn't it insane?
4: It is. No, it's all over. They're having people getting calls on my behalf from AI, and I don't know if I like that.
3: I ask.
4: Yeah.
3: You know, ask if it's AI? I ask. Is this AI? Yes, this is an automated message, blah, blah, blah.
4: For now, they lie. Just like, are you a cop?
3: They have to say it, yeah.
4: I don't think that's true, actually. No, this is not AI. This is KK.
0: That's so funny.
4: That's hilarious.
3: Still, AI still has a little bit of a pause. Like, yeah. You can tell.
4: Just a little bit. Yep. It's getting, but it's like microseconds. You can tell because the answer is, okay, great. You know, it's like then they go to the next prompt.
3: Yes.
4: But they're getting faster and faster. But I would say in a year, I think it's 50-50 if you could tell if it's a live person or not.
3: Yeah.
4: I mean, they'll get that good.
3: Yeah. There was a company that was using AI. They're switching back now.
4: Yeah. It's not there yet. Almost there. But, you know, I've helped a lot of your guys do flip houses, or a lot of them will buy it and then rent them out. And by intake, guys, you're talking about the guys when you call on your...
3: Yeah,
4: call
3: 1-800-SELL-NOW, yeah. Or if you put in a web lead.
4: So these are guys that have been with you a long time. They flipped houses. They know what they're doing.
3: Yes.
4: And then if you want an appointment and you send them out, you also have a team that goes out there, as you do too, right?
3: Yes.
4: You go to appointments. And
3: sure.
4: It's pretty much random, right? Do they request you ever?
3: Yes, I get requested a lot, and I'll go to a lot of them on the east side. The west side, I try not to go to.
4: We defer.
0: Yeah. That's kind of, it's a far drive for you.
3: Or I'll talk to him on the phone.
4: But
3: yeah, and quite frankly, because I haven't done the West Side in so long, because Josh does the West Side for me, mm-hmm. I wouldn't be good comp over there now.
4: Yeah. But Josh is your comp, and Josh is great on the West
3: Side.
4: You
3: get rusty on it a little bit. You got to know the pockets.
0: That's specifically why you have to call Doug's team, though. And so you'll say it yourself. No one person's going to know all of that stuff. You need a team of people that understand and do deals consistently so that you know what the value of the property is.
3: Yeah. For instance, we were talking about 55-plus and HOAs and stuff like that. There's you could have an HOA within an HOA. So if you say... For instance, Leisure World, right? Mm-hmm. If you live in a condo or a patio home in Leisure World, you're not only going to have the Leisure World HOA, but you're also going to have that community's HOA as well.
4: Yeah. Oh,
3: and so some of these HOAs can get up to $600-$700. you know, for a little condo, and which really lowers the value of your home because people have to pay so much money for HOA each month.
0: Yeah.
4: And so, I've seen a lot of them where there's even three of them. You know, you got the condo, you got the leisure, and then maybe you have the separate one that maintains the tennis courts and the pickleball or whatever. And so, and then all that
3: Pickleball's always costing you money.
0: It's just awful.
3: Even if you don't play.
0: Yeah.
4: Well, that means you should play. Join the group.
0: Blow out your knee, just like Kev. Anyway, we talked about this a little bit. I said this backyard add-on could help you save a bunch of money. We're talking about the ability. AccuWeather predicts 5.5 million to 8 million acres will burn this year with drought conditions covering more than 40% of the country. All this has pushed insurers to raise home insurance premiums, tighten underwriting, and pull back from high-risk markets altogether. It says investing in high-tech exterior wildfire protection systems might be the key to locking in coverage for your home. It made me think about the properties that we have up in the north, you know.
4: Yeah, would you do that to your home, your cabin?
0: It seems like something that would be intelligent.
3: Yes, except water. So we have water up there, but it's they want you to conserve it. It's only for the my little community up there. Mm-hmm. And so they check your water and how much usage you have.
4: Yeah, but you're only going to use it if there's a fire.
3: Okay, you're not doing it all the time.
0: No, it says that these are basically rooftop and perimeter sprinklers that and gel and foam-based systems can help reduce ignition risk by wetting vulnerable areas like your roof and eaves and things like that where the sparks can get in. It says that it could, you know, significantly, you know.
4: But you don't need to turn it on unless there's a

0: expensive.
1: Well, you have that creek there. You can just like siphon the water and pick it up to your
0: cabin. I got to tell you, that's
1: dug out there with the hose.
0: Can you see it? Yeah, him pumping and then Joy over there going, oh my goodness.
2: There's a lot of pine needles up there too. That's, my thing would go up real fast.
1: Oh yeah, there is.
0: It just made me think about you, Doug. This also made me think about you. Aging in place outdoors. Budget-friendly DIY accessibility upgrades that don't hurt your resale value.
2: You lost me at DIY.
0: Yeah. Well, it just made me think.
1: Do it yourself. I thought he said DEI. I'm like, why are they doing that?
0: But anyway, well, it just made me think. Were you ever, when you built your new house, were you thinking about it? The fact that this is your forever home. Did you put in railings and things and different little support spots for you so that you can age gracefully in this new mansion?
2: No. But I did I have sprinklers in.
0: That's worth putting the sprinklers
2: That's
0: in.
2: That's why sprinklers in. But no, I didn't do anything for my age.
0: It says that you can add motion sensor lights to pathways.
2: Oh, that I did. Yeah.
0: And
1: I think your house is pretty. I mean, I can see you.
0: Is it old person friendly?
1: I can see you hobbling around in it for a long time. Because your shower's easy to get in.
2: Yep.
1: Everything's one level. You know. Yeah. I think you're set.
0: It says that you should set up rest spots along longer paths.
1: You just set little chairs up.
2: If I ever need a rest spot to go from my room to the kitchen,
1: put me down.
2: That's it.
0: A rest for Johnny.
1: I can't get my mayonnaise.
2: Elizabeth, I'm coming.
0: Little
2: Sanford and Son humor.
0: You lost the youngster in the room. He had no idea where you were going with that. I just thought it was somewhat interesting as we're talking about stories that made me think of you, Doug. Says how to choose the right upgrades for this. This is before you spend a single dollar, invest in aging in place or adaptive home assessment by a certified aging in place specialist. They're called CAPs.
2: Come on.
0: Dick.
2: Come on.
1: Isn't everybody aging in place?
0: Right. It says occupational therapists are good to have come in to talk to you about your design. And
2: I think you're talking about 80-year-old people that are moving in. And, when you can have those. 80 or 85 or someone that's not.
1: They got to adjust the bathtub and all that stuff.
2: They walk-in those bathtubs. The walk-in tubs, standing tubs.
0: I just thought, hey, you know what? You'd be surprised how quick 20 years goes and you're going to be in that house going, I should have put in a walk-in tub.
1: I should have put in a seating area every 5 feet.
0: A resting area down that long hallway.
2: I got 7 bathrooms. I'll switch one of them out.
0: One will become handy-capable. It says that Florida leads and foreclosures are filing rise 14% nationwide. It says that Florida had the worst foreclosure rate in the country, with one in every 2,110 houses in the Sunshine State carrying a foreclosure filing, compared with one in every 3,562 housing units nationwide. Basically, they're almost double of what the national area is. It said Florida was followed in foreclosure rates by South Carolina and Maryland, while Vermont and South Dakota had the lowest foreclosure rates in the nation. We talk about this a lot. Things are different in different parts of the country. Arizona came in at number 7 in the nation for foreclosures. So we're starting to see that tick up here, too.
2: Yep.
0: Are you starting to see some more of those on the courthouse steps?
2: So there's a lot of workouts that are being done by the banks to avoid foreclosure.
0: Okay.
2: What I've seen, though, is a lot of people do workouts and then they just continue not to pay, and they're just buying time until the bank just says, finally, that's it.
0: Yeah.
2: We're not doing this anymore. And then that's when I usually get the call like, hey, I need to sell my house. It's going to foreclosure in 3 weeks and they won't work anything else out with me. So and I'll give them the best number I can and mm-hmm. hope for the best for them. The thing that stinks, and I warn anybody who's in foreclosure to make sure you sell it to somebody who will guarantee that offer and guarantee to close and not try to lower the price or cancel on you.
0: You
2: lose everything. And I've seen it happen where they're just trying to get a better price and it stinks. So use somebody professional. Use us. Give us a shot. 1-800-SELL-NOW. Boy, that went back fast.
0: It did. Yes. It was quick.
2: Yeah. It's nice to be back to the heat, maybe, from 73 degrees all week long.
1: That's why you stayed an extra day.
2: Yeah, exactly. All right. Well, you guys have a great rest of your weekend. Don't forget to follow us, Doug Hopkins Real Estate, on all the things. We'll do it again next week.

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2: Good afternoon. KTAR News time is 12:30. I'm Troy Barrett. A state of emergency has been declared by the Navajo Nation because of severe drought conditions. Low rainfall, increased wildfire risk, and intensifying drought were all major reasons for the declaration, which approved by the Navajo Commission on Energy Management unanimously. The commission is requesting $6.5 million from the Agricultural Infrastructure Fund for drought mitigation. Projects will include windmill repairs and improved storage for water for livestock.
1: Highlight on housing.
2: Well, if you're building a brand new home, might get a little bit cheaper soon. Governor Katie Hobbs and a bipartisan group of state lawmakers are celebrating the signing of HB 2999. That law helps lower the infrastructure cost of new home construction. John Graham of Sunbelt Holdings says that sewage and water lines can cost millions of dollars, and the cost was normally passed on to home buyers.
3: For a long time, that cost has been paid up front and built straight into the price of every home. It is one of the quiet reasons a house in Arizona costs what it does today. Do not always see it, but we all pay for it.
2: This bill creates affordability infrastructure districts that can pay those infrastructure costs over time using tax-exempt bonds instead of passing the cost on to consumers. Let's go ahead and check traffic now for the Valley Chevy Dealers Traffic Center. We have a crash involving a motorcycle, 75th Avenue and Thomas, 15th Avenue in Peoria. We have a collision also 19th Avenue and Grant, and one more to tell you about, 157th Avenue and Mojave Street in Goodyear. Be on the lookout for that. As far as weather is concerned, hot and windy for the next several days. 108 your forecast high today. It is 102 right now in Chandler. Weather brought to you by Homes 2X. I'm Troy Barrett on Arizona's news station, KTAR News.
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4: Oh, yeah. 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You know, you're kind of just, I think that if you were going to sell your house, one of the things people don't realize is that there's so many different things that you can do. You can rent the house out. You can sell the house. You can, with all the options that are available, you could wholesale the house out. You know, I don't understand why people don't call you first, because here's the three things that you're going to get when you call Doug. And I tell people this all the time. You're going to go in, you're going to find out what your property is worth right now. If you were going to list it, your agents are going to be able to tell them what their property is worth to list, right? You're going to tell them what it's worth if they were to renovate it.
0: Yep.
4: And what it could, like the max market is going to give. And then you're also going to tell them what they could do if they just want to get out of the house right now. No bubbles, no troubles. You don't have to wait. You don't have to do listings. You don't have to wait for people to come through your house. You don't have to do open houses. You give every part of real estate, like all the options right then and there, so that you know what you're looking at. And I don't understand why people don't call you first before they call any other person.
0: Yeah. Actually, other
4: just
0: agents.
4: For the information.
0: Other agents call me.
4: Yeah.
0: And so I literally last week, I went out to a house. Mm-hmm. He was an agent. He's referred me several clients that we've done business with. And he had his own house that he was selling, and he had it on the market. And it was very, very nice. And he's like, well, you know, I got to close by the end of June. Mm-hmm. And I can get a loan. But if I sell this one, I don't need to get a loan. And so I said, okay. I said, well, just lower the price. I said, because he had his own house on the market. I said, just lower the price. You're going to get more money, you know, selling it on the MLS than you will, you know, selling it to me.
4: Okay.
0: And if you lower the price, because he had it at like $579, I said, if you lower it to $530, you should get an offer like today. And he just didn't want to do that. Him and his wife, they wanted the convenience and certainty of a cash offer.
4: Mm-hmm.
0: And so I made him an offer, and they thought about it for a day and called me back and said, let's do it.
4: Yeah.
0: And so...
4: it's just that you're giving them all the options there,
0: yeah.
4: And it just gives you so much strength to know what's going on with the market, and you get like a college degree in selling your house by having your agents come over, and only one place can you do this, and that's here.
0: Yeah, yeah.
4: I mean, it's just the oddest thing. I tell family all the time. I mean, I can't tell you how many times I've referred people. It's just amazing because you just give out the real.
5: Yeah, if we called another agent, they're going to come in and they're going to say, oh, we'll list it for this and that.
4: Yeah. But what do you want it listed for? They'll ask you because they want you to tell them,
5: right,
4: so that they'll put it up.
5: They don't have the cash option, you know, that Doug does. Doug is able to.
4: And they don't also know the value of it right now, today. And that is so important. In fact, I got an article in here, and I'll have to dig for it. But the first thing they said is that there is a sweet spot, a golden opportunity for you to get your house on and listed and to get it sold. And it's the very first time that it hits the market. They said that first 4 weeks is your golden window.
0: That's exactly it. And too many people make the mistake of pricing it too high.
4: Yeah.
0: You know, saying,
4: yeah.
0: And then you're chasing the market down. Because after 30 days, you're sitting there going, okay, well, this seller's probably getting desperate now. So let's go in 30,000 below asking, or let's, you know, 20,000 below asking and asking for 3 points to buy down the interest rates, which a point is, you know, on a $500,000 house, a point's, you know, $5,000.
4: Yeah.
0: You got 3 points, it's 15 grand. That's, you know, you're looking at 20,000 below asking, and then 3 points, that's a big chunk, $35,000.
5: Right. Plus, if people are looking for a house in that area, they see it's overpriced. It's kind of like it's off their radar now, right?
0: Yep.
5: It's like you got that one shot of a lot of people looking at it saying, wow, this is good priced. Let's go see it. At least, you know, if you've got a house that you've renovated that looks nice, you want more eyeballs on it, and if you price it right, you're going to get at least people going to see it. Right?
0: Absolutely. You know, that gentleman that I bought the house from, you know, in 2 weeks he had two people come through because it was priced too high.
5: Yeah.
0: You know, it was priced over the market and what the market would bear. And so that's what I told him. I'm like, don't sell to me. You know, you know how many times I've said that in appointments?
4: It's amazing.
0: Don't sell to me.
4: Your best option is this.
0: Yes. And some people, they just want the convenience and certainty that it's done. They don't want to have to fix things up. You know, in this particular one, they knew they needed a new roof because the roof was original. They knew that the AC was, you know, coming up on 20 years old.
5: Which is okay, but go ahead.
0: it is okay, yeah, Kevin. Like I said, it is okay until you go to sell it.
5: Right. Mm-hmm. People will be worried about that. Yes. I understand.
0: Yes.
4: Yeah, it's right here. This is a make it or break it window for sellers. It says, for sellers launching a listing this summer, initial pricing can make all the difference between sparking a bidding war for top dollar and having to offer concessions and settling for below asking price. It says, according to a new Realtor.com economic research team report, timing is key. And the first 4 weeks of active listings are the definitive make or break window for sellers. I mean, I can't. How many times have you said that? It's how you list it the very first time that you price it, and it's so important.
0: It is. It's extremely important. I learned that the hard way. I tried to get what I thought was a pretty darn good price on the one that I have out in Sun Lakes, and I'm going on months now with that and tracing down the market. I've lowered it $40,000, still crickets.
4: Mm-hmm.
0: So it's frustrating because I made that same mistake. I didn't think it was overpriced at the time that I listed it, but apparently it was.
4: Yeah, I just think it's so important now to have the knowledge. And when you guys come out to an appointment, you're bringing so much. And if people just know that coming into it, that one thing alone, I think, is just so much more valuable than anything else they can do.
0: Yep. Yeah. What I learned on that is 55 plus is really tough right now.
5: Yeah. Well, yeah, you're limited your buyers, right? I mean,
0: limited
5: that's
0: the buyers,
5: problem.
0: But that's never been a problem before. I've done a ton in Sun Lakes, right?
4: Yeah.
0: And I've never had an issue like this. This is, I mean, the house is perfect.
4: Yeah.
0: I mean, I redid it. I put almost $60,000 into that house.
5: Do you think it's because a lot of people aren't coming here to retire anymore? So there's not that supply?
0: It's also on the higher end for Sun Lakes. Okay. It's in the mid 400s, upper 400s. You know, well, it used to be upper 400s. Now it's the mid 400s. But, the stuff that I have in there, when I've had, there's a lot of manufactured homes in there. Manufactured homes go like wildfire.
5: Right.
0: No problem.
5: Because they're in the 250, 300.
4: Yeah, but that's a different cost, right?
0: Yeah. Yep. But you get up to 450, it's a lot bigger number. And, a lot of retirees don't have $450,000 right. to put down. So, because most of the, on 55 plus, most of them are going to be cash deals.
4: Do you deal with a lot of HOA fees and stuff like that in the 55 plus?
0: It's a huge HOA fee out there, yes.
5: Yeah, is it? 250 to 300, right?
0: Yeah.
5: I think right now.
4: Per month?
0: Yes. Yeah. And then there's like a $4,000 transfer fee as well.
4: Oh, wow.
5: That's where they get you on the, that's one thing I want to talk about. Because a lot of times we'll tell them, oh yeah, closing costs generally are about 2% mm-hmm. of what the sales price is, you know, with title fees and you got to do your insurance. But now always have to ask, well, wait a second. Is there an HOA? Because this one HOA was, like Doug said, almost $4,000. So $4,000 of your closing cost. It's not only the transfer fee, they add on like three or four different fees, you know, a fee to send you out the CCNRs. They want to see 6 months up front sometimes. They want all these different things that really affect the buyer's closing costs. So it's something when you're negotiating, you know, a lot of times I say, look, the sellers are going to pay the closing costs. They need to pay the HOA transfer fees too, because that really affects people's amount that they come in with. And then when I give my estimate, they're like, well, Kevin, how come it's off by, you know, a couple grand? I go, it's HOA. You know, we try to let them know, look, if there's an HOA, this is going to go up. Mm-hmm. So, but it's back in the day, it used to be $100, $200, right? Maybe $300 to transfer. Now they're like, oh, we can get away with this. So they're adding more.
0: What happened is when the crash happened in 07, 08, 09, and you know, people were just leaving their homes, these HOAs got decimated. And in order to claw back some of the money, because people weren't paying.
4: They just weren't paying nothing.
0: They weren't paying anything, you know, and they were just getting foreclosed on. And so the HOAs were going bankrupt themselves. And so they put in these things that anytime there was a transfer, they would be able to get these higher transfer fees that would make them, you know, more solid. And they just never stopped. Once the money starts coming in, it's like the government, you know. Once we're going to do these toll roads to pay for the construction of this bridge, and then, you know, but what, you know, in 10 years, we'll get rid of it.
4: Yeah.
0: No, it never goes away.
5: Thank God we don't have toll roads here. When I was traveling back east, what a nightmare.
0: It's horrible.
4: It's awful over in California. You're following the GPS and it's telling you which way to go. And the next thing you know, you're like, and it tells you, you got to call some number or download an app so you could pay some fee.
5: Yep.
4: Yeah. I hate that.
0: It's horrible. That's why I don't want to drive. I don't know if there's, I'm going to have to Google it, if there's toll roads up in Maine. I'm going to Maine in September.
4: Oh, there will be.
5: Oh, I'm sure.
4: Yeah, that's back east. Yeah, I guarantee you, you're going to run across one.
0: Yeah.
5: Doug, I think you can afford the $2. Don't worry about it.
0: No, it's not that.
5: It's the principle.
0: It's not even the principle. It's not having the $2. You go through it and, you know, you'll just have to see if the rental cars have, if I do.
4: Oh, yeah. They have that thing where you can buy the pass for the time where you're on it.
0: Yeah.
4: Yeah. It's like $20.
0: Because if you don't have that, you just go through it and you don't know what to do. Because a lot of them, it's, you just go through and it takes your license plate, and if you don't have a thing, you're done. They just get a ticket in the mail and it's $30.
4: That's it. See? Darn toll roads.
5: Better go look at your Google Maps, find out your tolls.
4: That's in your future, my friend. Coming up, more of the Doug Hopkins Flipping Real Estate Radio Show and real estate. 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We got to talk about that coming up.
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4: 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Man, NBA Finals are crazy. We got the big, it was game five tonight.
0: Yeah, that was, game four was insane.
4: It was nuts. I mean, down to the very last second. I mean, and honestly, I want to see Wimby do well, because I think the kid's a phenom. But I hate the Spurs still, like Robert Horry comes to my mind. Remember him, like, you know, hip checking Nash into the freaking stands. Yep. I mean, just, I hate San Antonio.
5: It's a whole different cast of characters now, but
4: it is. But
5: yeah, that last second, the comeback was the biggest comeback, I think, in playoff history and finals history. And exciting to watch. And you know, everybody says the same thing. People kind of weren't paying attention to it until like 5 minutes left, and they caught, you know, got up, cut it to 4 points, and we were having our big pickleball tournament as Doug. Doug, you got to come see it sometime. Anyway, we brought out the TV and we all stopped playing and we watched the last 5 minutes. It was awesome.
4: It's a bunch of old geriatric men trying to hold themselves up.
5: Not like that at all.
4: Yeah.
5: We're listening to music, watching the game.
0: I can tell you this. So I was in California and went to a real estate mastermind event for
4: it's a Collective Genius thing.
0: Yeah, Collective Genius. Yeah. Monday, Tuesday, and Wednesday I was out there, and then I was having such a good time I stayed till Thursday night too. And anyway, but Wednesday night it was my job at lunchtime. I was tasked with the duty of finding a sports bar to go to watch the game. There was a bunch of us wanting to go to watch the game together. Right. And so I went out at lunch and went to about seven different places and found an awesome one that was pretty close to the hotel. And they said, "Yep, we're gonna have the audio on," because every place had the game, but I wanted to hear it.
5: Right?
0: Yeah. I wanted to playing over the speakers.
4: It's such a
0: different vibe when you're watching a game when you can hear the announcers. Mm-hmm. And so they said yes, and so. Bunch of us go over there around 5 o'clock and we sit down and we're like, "You guys are definitely having it on." Yep, we're getting ready to turn it on right now. However, we have trivia at 6:30. So we're going to put that off for the trivia guy. What? And then we'll switch it back when it's over. It shouldn't take too long. Well, you know, we for end of the first quarter, into the second quarter, all of a sudden the sound goes off. Which it didn't matter, because honestly, they were down by 20-something.
5: You don't care, really.
0: Yeah, yeah. So we're sitting there playing along with trivia. Not actually playing along, but just seeing
4: it. Yeah, watching and enjoying it.
0: And we're talking, and everybody, we're having a blast. You know, buddies of mine from all over the country. You know, we get to see each other, you know, four times a year. And so we're just having a blast, just talking, and you know, and all of a sudden, fourth quarter hits, and the Suns or the Suns Knicks start making a comeback. And I'm from New York, and the Knicks are my second favorite team. Now it's a distant second. I'm not going to say that I'm a huge fan, no. but I'm, you know,
4: I'm still New York. You're representing
0: exactly. And so, and a lot of my good buddies from back there are Knicks fans.
4: Yeah.
0: And so all of a sudden, there's like 3 minutes left to go, and it's getting tight. And somebody from my group yells, "Are you serious with the trivia right now?" Yeah. And at every bucket, we're just yelling, "Yeah!" You know, and so the trivia guys said, "Okay, guys, we're gonna pause the trivia, and we're gonna put on the game right now." Yeah. And everyone just started clapping, like the whole bar just started going nuts, and they put it back on. So they let us listen to the last 3 minutes.
4: Yeah, come on.
5: Who cares about it?
0: And the guy was so dry too. It's
5: gosh, yeah. Where is the country in India?
0: Yeah. It was, but yeah, we had a really, really good time. And it was an eventful, I'll tell you what, we flew into Carlsbad, and we went to Oceanside, and I stayed at a place called the Seabird. And
4: it's a great spot.
0: It is fantastic. Mm-hmm. It's right on the ocean. We had a room right facing the water.
4: The pier's right there?
0: Yep, pier is right in front of us. And then I'm heading back, and Carlsbad's a small little airport, and I've only flown in there for JSX. Well, now American Airlines flies out there, and I'm like, all right, I'm going to fly American this time. Well, the difference between JSX and American is, you know, JSX doesn't have TSA. You go through they have their own little, you know, security thing, but it's nothing like TSA. Mm-hmm. So I go and I'm going through, and I go through the metal detector, and this is, oh, you've been randomly selected. I'm like, but I passed through. They're like, yeah, you passed. And so the gentleman comes up to me. Oh, by the way, in the restrooms over there, in the men's room.
4: Is this where you ran across TSA? That's not where you're supposed to find them, Doug.
0: Nope, this is before I went to TSA. In the men's room, it's the first time I've ever seen this. In the men's room, they had free tampons and maxi pads in the men's room.
5: In the men's room, yes.
0: So I had never seen that before, so I was a little startling. But
4: California.
0: Yep. So anyway, after seeing that.
5: Tax dollars at work for good purpose.
0: After seeing that, no judgment here.
5: Yeah.
0: After seeing that, I get randomly selected for a genital search.
4: Wait,
5: is that what they called it?
0: That's all they check, Kevin.
4: Really?
0: So the guys.
4: You got the genital search.
0: So I'm like, you've been randomly selected. Please step aside. So I step aside. I put my arms out thinking that they're going to.
4: Yeah, they're going to like give you a body pat down.
0: No. There was no pat down of the body. It was literally just my genitals.
4: He just went right for the crotch.
0: He told me what was going to happen.
4: Oh, Jesus.
0: And he said, would you like a private room?
5: So that you can be more intimate?
0: Or would you want to do it right here? And I said, I'd like to do it right here, please, because I don't want to be in a private room.
4: A private room getting felt up.
0: No. And he goes, here's what's going to happen. I am going to go across your crotch, and then I'm going to go up each leg to your genitals. He literally said that. And I said, okay. And so he's like, would you like a private room? I said, no, I want to just do it right here. So he
4: cupped the boys.
5: That's crazy.
0: I am telling you right now, I could not believe what I was witnessing. After he was done, I just said, that was ridiculous.
5: And what did he say?
0: He goes, I'm just doing my job. I said that I don't understand the purpose of that. I went through the metal detector.
4: Yeah.
0: There was nothing there.
4: Yep.
0: And yet you got
4: a random genital search.
0: I mean, it was, you talk about uncomfortable. That, I mean, that's got to be illegal. Like, for all the stuff that's illegal in California, that should be illegal. One other time that happened to me. That was in Sky Harbor.
5: Yeah, I remember. You had it before.
0: In Sky Harbor. That one actually was worse.
5: Wow.
0: That one was worse because that guy went down my pants.
5: Jeez.
0: This guy was outside of the pants. But wow. Yeah, I mean, what's going on with flying now that they have to do that?
9: You got to get groped. Yeah.
5: Maybe dude. He was so sick of your commercials.
0: They don't see him. This is Carlsbad, Kevin.
9: Okay, I'm sorry.
0: This isn't Carlsbad.
9: I know. And I go traveling all over the place. I see your mug asking about a house. So I could see them. Somebody went home and said, I just randomly felt up Doug.
5: Well, I wonder if there's something going on where that this has happened, where someone put it up in there. I mean, like a gun or something. Why are they all the same?
0: But maybe they're checking for drugs or something like that. Who knows if they're checking for pills?
9: Yeah, but you can carry all kinds of drugs everywhere now, I think, because of the TSA. They said was going to become more lax about that. I just was reading about that.
5: Yeah, like, anyway, that's horrible. So they didn't search Joy or anything?
0: No, Joy was in front of me. She went through, no problem. Right through. I went through thinking, oh, man, I got to take off my belt. Because they didn't have.
9: You're gonna take off more than that. It's a couple of ranks of dignity.
0: Yeah, it's a small airport, so they don't have like pre-check.
9: Yeah,
0: there's no like the TS or the pre-check or whatever.
9: Yeah,
0: whatever.
9: You don't have the TSA.
0: So everyone goes through the same thing, and so I didn't know if I had to take off. But they gave me a little thing because I was pre-check that I didn't have to take off my shoes. That's right. So they gave me a little like. Envelope thing.
5: Hey, don't have to take off your shoes.
9: I'd be happy to take my shoes off, but I don't have the crotch. So
0: when the thing went off, I was like, oh, I have to take off my belt. Because sometimes my belt, it'll go off.
9: Yeah.
0: And most of the time it doesn't, but every once in a while I have to take off my belt. And yeah, that was my. I don't know what else to say about that.
5: He didn't even buy you dinner.
9: Can you show us on the doll where the man touched you?
0: I'm sure people listening, some of the people listening to this have had the same kind of experience.
5: Yeah. Yeah.
0: It's I don't even know if the humiliating.
9: It's violating.
0: It's violating.
9: Yeah.
0: Yes.
9: You just feel like that's just completely not right.
5: Well, I should ask my dad. And my dad had a hip replacement, so he automatically has to be patted down because the machine goes off.
0: Yeah.
5: And I'll ask him if
9: wasn't an attractive man.
0: No.
5: No. Did you enjoy it? Yeah, you can't ask those questions, Chris. Come on.
0: Can you imagine that's your job?
9: Oh, God.
0: Can you imagine if that was your job?
9: Bill, can we get Bill over here? What's Bill do? You'll find out.
5: He specializes.
9: He's a specialist.
0: Man. It was just strange, man.
9: Wow. So dude, strange. There's just nothing you can do to get out of that, huh?
5: We'll get a bunch of emails about this.
9: We will. Yeah. I'm so sorry, Doug.
0: Yeah.
9: You're still a little traumatized by it.
0: A little bit, honestly.
9: More of the Doug Hopkins Fluid Real Estate Radio Show coming up right here on KTAR. Hang on.
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20: From ABC News. I'm Mike Dubusky. President Trump says a deal between the U.S. and Iran is scheduled to be signed tomorrow, though Iran says while it could happen in the coming days, it won't be tomorrow. ABC Chief Washington correspondent Jonathan Carl says it includes reopening the Strait of Hormuz as well.
21: President Trump emphasizes that under this agreement, if it is finalized, Iran will agree never to have or make a nuclear weapon. But there is nothing new about that. In fact, in the very first paragraph of the nuclear agreement that was negotiated by President Obama more than a decade ago, Iran makes that promise. That was an agreement, of course, that President Trump tore up in his first term.
20: In accordance with several major rulings against the Trump administration's renovation efforts at the Kennedy Center, the president's name has been removed from the Performing Arts Center. Here's ABC News Chief National Correspondent Stephen Portnoy.
22: The initial response from the president 2 weeks ago was to basically indicate that he'd be walking away from the renovation and leaving it to lawmakers to figure it all out. But late last week on Air Force One, the president told reporters that he's been asked, as he put it in the strongest of language, to stay involved with the Kennedy Center. On June 5th, last week, he said he's considering that and would take a look at other ways to revitalize the facility given the judge's ruling.
20: Tomorrow, the front lawn of the White House will play host to a series of UFC fights, part of the Trump administration's planned celebrations marking 250 years since the founding of the United States. ABC Chief Washington, Chief White House Correspondent Mary Bruce.
23: Trump has a long friendship with USC Chief Dana White. The administration now launching new partnerships. UFC fighters coming in to train FBI agents in hand-to-hand combat.
24: When President Kennedy announced that we were going to put a man on the moon.
23: Secretary of State Marco Rubio even comparing the UFC to the moon landing.
24: On doing what no one else dared to do.
20: And a tornado watch is up through parts of Kansas and Missouri through late tonight. 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
25: KTAR News time is 1:02. I'm Anna Ulp. A body found in Canyon Lake today along the Salt River northwest of the valley has been identified as man reported missing last week. Maricopa County Sheriff's deputies identified the body, that of Tyrone Key Wani, who was reported missing to Phoenix police on Tuesday. His body was recovered Friday evening and identified by relatives. The cause of death is being determined.
26: This has just been absolutely nuts and crazy.
25: That's Maricopa County Supervisor Thomas Galvin, who joined Outspoken with Bruce and Gatos, talking about a video showing two Maricopa County Recorder's Office employees taking election equipment from the County Election Center, putting it onto an unidentified truck, then returning the equipment about an hour later.
26: They come over and they take what is a scanning machine. The scanning machine belongs to the Board of Supervisors, because as I said, the Board of Supervisors has certain functions over elections.
9: Got it.
26: Can you imagine if the Board of Supervisors had an employee of theirs go and take something that belonged to the recorder?
25: Galvin says County Recorder Justin Heap is, quote, definitely not qualified and, quote, not in control of his office. Galvin maintains this incident will not have an effect on the 2026 elections.
27: So we got temperature, humidity, pressure, wind speed, and wind direction. All that's crucial to weather forecasting.
25: And if you step outside, you can probably feel humidity. That means hopefully the monsoon will be here soon, and a local collaboration is working to track potential storms.
28: Local utility, the Salt River Project, and the National Weather Service are coordinating on weather balloon launches every morning from Tempe as we get into the monsoon season on June 15th. Bo Sfoma with SRP explains those balloons track wind speed, temperature, pressure, and more.
27: The balloon is launched and the data is retrieved. That data is handed to the National Weather Service and they upload it into a global system, essentially, and that data gets into weather models, which is step number one to being a great thing.
28: He says the information is used for local forecasts. Plus, the utility will track potential storms and high heat to ensure the power grid stays active. Ballin Overstoles, KTAR News.
25: And now for a check on traffic from the Valley Chevy Dealers Traffic Center. We are seeing a crash blocking the right lanes on the northbound I-17 near Grant Street. That is causing some pretty significant slowing all the way back around that curve on the I-17, but back to 19th Avenue. We also have a couple major closures this weekend. The southbound State Route 51 is closed between Indian School Road and the I-10. The eastbound Loop 202 Santan Freeway is closed between Price Road and Arizona Avenue until 5 a.m. on Monday. And the northbound Loop 101 Price Freeway in Tempe is closed between University and the Red Mountain Loop 202 Freeway. All of those closures until about 5 a.m. on Monday. In KTAR weather for the Valley, we have some windy days ahead. Today we've got a high of 108. Overnight tonight, a low of 86. Tomorrow we could see a high of 109. It's currently 102 degrees in Goodyear. 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
0: 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Welcome to the Bright Wealth Management Show with Matt Degas. 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
1: Thank you so much for listening to the Bright Wealth Management Show. I'm Mike Bauer, and joining me today is Matt Degas, founder and CEO of Bright Wealth Management, right here in the Valley of the Sun. And Matt works with retirees, pre-retirees, all the time, every day, helping them cut through the noise, build retirement plans designed to last. That's exactly what we're going to do for the next hour. We're going to cut through the noise, and whether you're already retired, you're getting close, there's going to be something in today's show for you. So let's get into it, Matt. Let's jump right in to our first segment of the day. Let's talk a little technology here. NVIDIA, I'm sure people have heard about it. You know, they make a whole bunch of technology stuff, chips and the like. But retirees might be a little bit worried that their portfolios, even if they're indexed portfolios, are too concentrated in technology stocks like that. A lot of people have enjoyed the gains. But let me ask you this, is there a hidden risk quietly building up inside their accounts if they've got a lot of technology there?
2: Yeah. Well, I mean, you hit the nail on the head, right? There's a lot of potential concentration risk just in a lot of people's portfolios. And that happens without a doubt over the last several years as technology has been such a dominant driver in the market, without a doubt. And it's not just been the last several years. I mean, I think that's been over the last decade. But investors didn't necessarily choose to become super concentrated or overweight in technology. And what I mean by that is you may have a 401k as an example where you're in a target date mutual fund or you're in a regular growth mutual fund, or maybe you're just in an S&P 500 mutual fund or index fund. And over time, that concentration in those funds itself that are self-managed or very passively managed, set it and forget it, they have become definitely the dominant factor in all of those indexes. And those winners simply grew larger and larger. And many people, they own broad market index funds and they don't realize exactly how much exposure they have to just a handful of companies. And that's one of the first things that we do with people in the office when they first come in. When we have a prospective client that is doing a portfolio analysis and going through that written financial plan, we're going to take their portfolio and go through an analysis, go through some reporting. We have some third-party reporting that we're going to use where we're going to show exactly, hey, what are you invested in? And not just, yeah, what are these individual companies, but what are the sectors? What's the breakdown? What's the risk in some of this? Because for a lot of people out there, if you have your 401k account, unbeknownst to you, you may be really concentrated in certain sectors of the market without even knowing it.
1: Do you actually have conversations with people who are surprised when you open up the books, if you will, and say, hey, you know what? Hey, Matt, I want to buy some technology stock. And then you go, surprise, you've already got a bunch of technology stock in these different portfolio allocations that they already have.
2: Every day. We hear it literally all the time. And I, you know, recurring regularly over the last several years, I have clients that say, hey, Matt, you know, do I have NVIDIA in my portfolio, right? Maybe they don't have individual stocks in this portfolio and they just have index funds. And I say, yep, you have it in this fund, you have it in this fund, you have it in this fund. But you wouldn't know it just by looking at the name of that index fund. And just yesterday, I was sitting with a prospective client. We were doing her portfolio analysis and going over her current 401k. And she immediately thought before that she was pretty conservative. And she thought, hey, Matt, I'm a conservative investor. And I don't look at my 401k account too often. But over the last 25 years at this company that I've been with, I've never once changed an allocation. I've set it and forget it. And it has worked out tremendously well for her. But it's because even though she is now 60, she is still investing the same way when she was 35 or 40 years old. And those allocations have not changed. And come to find out, unbeknownst to her, it's all like S&P 500, S&P 500 growth and a tech fund. And pretty much all those index funds or all those mutual funds in that portfolio are all invested in the same, you know, 10 to 15 stocks as a whole.
1: Over time, I'm sure, and you mentioned the word cyclical there. Over time, I'm sure that there's been some cyclical change in this conversation, obviously, in everything in the market. But, you know, in the late 90s, it was technology. And then there was housing, you know, kind of in the 2000s. What are some of the lessons we can learn from these different cycles that you can help people plan for moving forward?
2: Well, the market itself is cyclical. We know that. That's very healthy. Markets have cycles. They go up, they go down. Some of those cycles and some of those upward rides and downward rides can be a bit sharper if you're not prepared for it, right? So every era has a story. You mentioned the 90s, you think about the dot-com boom and the dot-com crash. Think about the early 2000s and 2008, you think about the rise in the market and the housing market crash. And then now, are we in another boom slash bust cycle driven by kind of the AI and tech narrative, right? So great companies really can still become overvalued. And we've seen that take place over time. I don't necessarily subscribe to the doom scrollers out there that think that the next crash is just moments away from happening, because they're saying the same thing over and over again and have been for the last 10, 20 years. But overall, the lesson isn't to avoid some of these companies. It's not to avoid innovation. It's not to avoid tech. It's just to avoid becoming too dependent on any one theme or any one investment.
1: If you're listening right now and you think, you know what, I don't exactly know what's in my 401k or my IRA or my allocations haven't changed for years, set up a complimentary, no cost, no obligation appointment with Matt Dagas and the team at Bright Wealth Management and take a look into what, you know, pull back the curtain on exactly what you have in that portfolio. We're talking about Matt used the great term concentration risk. It's what happens when too much of your retirement portfolio is tied to one sector or in some cases, one stock in and of itself. If you'd like to actually know what's inside your portfolio and maybe like that example Matt had, somebody who thinks they're being conservative, maybe they're not, maybe they're being overly conservative. Maybe you're taking more risk than you realize. Matt and his team offer a complimentary review, 833-777-4BWM. 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You can always go to brightwm.com as well to get started. And Matt, when you look at you know, the paper versus kind of the idea that people have in their heads, is it possible to look diversified on paper but still be dangerously dependent on one sector? Now we're talking about technology here in this segment, but could be anything.
2: We look at that as a whole, right? Where you think about tech sectors or you think about the different sectors of the market, right? And people can be overly dependent on the market itself, right? They can just be dependent on, hey, I really hope my 401k, my portfolio and the S&P 500 and the NASDAQ and the stock market just keeps on going up. Other people that if you're not just traditionally invested in the market, maybe you're a real estate investor. You think the same way where it's like, hey, you have all of your eggs in one basket or all of your eggs in one type of investment. So we do want to look at diversifying. It's really important to start to look at where you're at today to see where you're going to be in the future or where you want to be and how we can get you there. It starts with a plan and it starts with understanding a bit about what your investments look like today and how maybe we can shape that to be a little bit more diversified, how we can shape it to be a little bit more efficient for you in the future. And I tell people, Mike, if you have a 401k, maybe an IRA, a lot of that, those accounts, those retirement accounts or any of those investment accounts, it can be like an Etch-a-Sketch. Like you can just shake it, restart over, right? We can make those changes, but you got to know what to look at. And that's something that we at Bright Wealth do every day. We sit with people, we look at where they're at, we talk about their risk, we talk about how to get them to that next step or how to comfortably go into retirement without worrying about the ups and downs in the market. So if you want to get a complimentary written financial plan that includes a portfolio analysis, an income plan, a tax plan, and actually sit down with a professional that can give you a second opinion on where you're at today, give us a call, 833-777-4296. Again, 833-777-4296.
1: Now you just got me thinking about Etch-a-Sketches. And I mean, the only thing that I could ever draw on an Etch-a-Sketch was like a straight line. I mean, that's pretty much it. Have you seen like people that put together Etch-a-Sketches of like the Mona Lisa or something like that? And I'm like, I got a right angle and I got lucky to get a right angle.
2: If you can get a diagonal line on an Etch-a-Sketch, you're a pro. But now that we're talking about it next to our phones, I'm going to get a bunch of videos on TikTok later of Etch-a-Sketch videos.
1: So. Okay. So let's talk about the goods and the bads of tech. And maybe it's bad if your phones are listening to you, but a lot of people have experienced some good with tech. Tech is going up. People are making money on tech. That's great. I've got this stock, that stock, this, you know, different ETF or index fund that is going up because of tech. And that's great. But that's also, I'm sure that there's probably a lot of people that don't want to sell because things are going well. How do you balance letting winners run versus maintaining diversification? Something that obviously we've talked about a lot so far today, diversification.
2: When you talk about balancing your winners and figuring out, well, how much concentration risk is okay? Or, you know, a lot of people look at a company like NVIDIA and they're like, hey, you know, if I had just held it for the last 5 years, I would have made a generational once in a lifetime investment. And I would just tell you overall that we don't simply sell because something has gone up. That's not going to be the only reason, right? There are reasons to hold investments as they've gone up, but we want to look at and evaluate whether the position still fits your overall retirement objectives and risk profile. And what that means very simply is sometimes clients will ask me like, hey, Matt, why did you sell XYZ stock? It's done really well. And I'm like, well, it was meant to be 5% of your portfolio or whatever that percentage may be. And it's grown to be now 8 or 9% as it's done really well. So we need to trim that position down just to do some rebalancing, just to keep everything in line. Because if you just let those winners run, and as the market, obviously every day, everything moves a little bit differently over time, you build up a really concentrated position just naturally, right? And you don't have to be an individual stock to let that happen. That can happen if you're just an index fund person. If you're an index fund investor over time, that occurs without that kind of regular maintenance on the portfolio. So it's really important people ask us about, well, how often are you buying and selling and trading? We're not day trading, but we are doing active rebalancing, and we do strategic portfolio management to make sure that all of those markers are being kept in line throughout the year.
1: If somebody listening right now is worried that everything that they've got is too correlated or is too concentrated in one industry, in this example, technology, but in any industry, what's one of the first steps they can take to kind of pull back the curtain themselves and move forward with this process?
2: Well, one of the things that we're always talking about on this show is just understanding a little bit more about your financial household. Like, let's start with, what are you invested in, right? And I sit down with people and there's no shame in telling me, hey, Matt, I don't even know what I'm invested in. I don't know what this 401k is. I understand that I put money into it, it grows with the market, but I don't know what these investments mean. I don't know what this mutual fund means. That's very normal. That's by far the majority of people out there don't understand. You know, maybe they understand, hey, it's the S&P 500 or it's a mid-cap fund or an international fund, but behind the scenes, what's going on inside of those accounts, right? What's going on inside of those funds? So we can sit down, we can look at it. It starts with a second opinion, sit down with some professionals at Bright Wealth Management, sit down and meet with me directly. 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

0: 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You can always give Matt a call at 833-777-4BWM or just lock in on the radio here. 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Matt, I want to talk about something that I'm sure you get a lot, and that's people asking you about Roth conversions or Roth IRAs. You know, you've got your common IRA, you got your traditional IRA, you've got your Roth IRA. Roth IRAs, Roth conversions, very popular. People like the idea, especially it's great on a billboard, right? Tax-free income in retirement. So there's some information I've seen recently, though, that there's a lot of Roth pitfalls that people aren't watching for. What are some of the biggest mistakes people actually make when they're talking about Roth accounts with you?
1: We talk about it all the time. We just say, sometimes those Roth conversions, don't try this at home, right? It can be one of those things that it is very attractive. And I've coined it and told people that it is probably everybody's biggest opportunity out there. If you are probably, let's just say, over the age of 45 or over the age of 50, it is likely your largest opportunity is putting together a comprehensive tax plan and doing some Roth conversions or starting and contributing into a Roth IRA or Roth 401k. But let's start with first is like, what is a Roth IRA or a Roth 401k? So Mike, it is a regular retirement account. So it's qualified. The money that goes into that account is after tax, right? So you put money into that account after tax, and the benefit, beauty of it is that it grows tax-free. And when you take that money out, all of your principal plus the interest that's accumulated over time is also tax-free. So it is at like the pinnacle, the top of the mountain when it comes to retirement accounts. Not everybody has them. Everybody at this point probably has access to them inside of their 401k or likely, you know, probably has the ability to go start a Roth IRA. And I know that there is some exclusions for certain people, but now a Roth conversion, as it's become extremely popular since, you know, the last 15 or so years that a lot of those rules were taken back in 2010. Now, what that means is a Roth conversion is simply moving money from a pre-tax regular traditional IRA or a regular 401k that has been tax deferred. You are taking that money out today, you are paying tax on it, and you are now converting it into the Roth IRA, which now makes it tax-free for life, right? That is very attractive because now instead of having that large tax deferred bill into the future and not knowing and paying potentially astronomically higher taxes in the future or not really having control over your brackets in the future as taxes likely go up, now you can convert that money to tax-free income for the rest of your life, for yourself, for your spouse, for your beneficiaries. It is extremely, extremely attractive. I will say it's probably everybody's largest opportunity out there, but it does come with some pitfalls.
0: I mean, at least right off the bat, to me, the pitfall sounds like I've got a bill that I've got to pay right now is what you're saying, Matt. I'm creating a bill now as opposed to, you know, that's something I could deal with later.
1: It's good. That is the number one potential pitfall is right. Just knowing what occurs when you do that. So when you do a Roth conversion of any size, you can do a dollar or you can do $1 million, right? Just know that it creates a tax bill. You don't need to do your full account at one time. You can do partial conversions at a time, which is what most people do. But the goal isn't to just convert everything in one fell swoop. The goal is to determine whether paying taxes today creates meaningful tax savings tomorrow and beyond. That is the goal.
0: You mentioned tax bill. 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Matt, when you look at the conversion, is there such thing as too much? Is there converting too much?
1: Yeah, there is. There could be, right? It is all about when we talk about planning Roth conversions, we want to put together a strategic, intentional tax plan that includes Roth conversions and that is planned out based on your current tax brackets and where you're at. Because if you do too much of a conversion, if you get really excited about it and you're like, hey, I'm going to convert, you know, $50,000, I'm going to convert $100,000 this year, what is the long-term impact? But also, it could potentially put you into a higher tax bracket, right? If you do that, and let's just say you have other income, How does that affect all of that other income? How does that affect your tax on Social Security if you're already collecting Social Security? Or how does that affect your Medicare premiums? Because that's largely based on your income. So we want to look at it as a whole, because it is about dialing that in. And we use some really in-depth comprehensive tax software as a tool in the office that makes it really easy, where we can include all those different factors of, hey, we can pull this dial, we can pull this lever, and now this occurs, we can do this and this occurs, and how does it affect this, or how does it minimize this, and what's the perfect sweet spot? And we can really get it down to the dollar every single year, which is extremely important. But we just want to be, again, we want to approach everything that we're doing from a tactical perspective in order to optimize every aspect of especially that tax plan.
0: When you're talking about doing a Roth conversion, is there a possibility for somebody who's concerned that says, you know what, I don't want a big tax bill right now, or I can't afford that. That doesn't fit into what I think my plan is right now. Is there some things you can do to help people? I mean, you know, I've heard of people maybe trying to move money from the IRA to help pay for that conversion tax bill. What are some things that people can do to kind of help out with that bill now that maybe don't affect the long-term tax benefits as a whole?
1: A lot of people will ask, like, hey, Matt, if I'm going to do this Roth conversion, I'm excited about it, I want to do it, where do I get the money for the taxes, right? That's the biggest question that's asked, right? So a lot of people will not understand or know that when you do that conversion, like we just mentioned, hey, let's just say you do a $50,000 conversion on your regular IRA and you've now moved it in the Roth. Well, you have a tax bill that is now incurred because of this $50,000. Not everybody has the cash to come out of savings and say, hey, I'm going to go pay this tax bill. So what you will do, and what most people will do if they don't, and when it becomes in that large amount, is we do a withholding from the IRA account. So what takes place is when we at Schwab, as an example, is our custodian where we do those conversions and where we have those client accounts, we'll do those conversions and we set that withholding for federal and state taxes. So let's just say we do a $50,000 conversion and we net $45,000 into the Roth. So come the end of the year, come January, you get a 1099. The withholding is already taken care of. You've already paid federal and state taxes, and there's no surprises in April. That's the goal. We want to make sure that that all gets taken care of and that it's not costing you more money in the future or not costing you a penalty, because you do have to pay those taxes when you make that conversion.
0: I like the idea of no surprises. That's big right there. No surprise. Don't be surprised by that tax bill you might have down the line. Go online right now, brighttaxbill.com. 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Matt, bigger picture, the whole conversation we've had this segment about Roth conversions, I want to ask you, why now? Why are these so popular right now? Or maybe not popular, but why are you getting so many people asking you about these now?
1: So over the last 15 years,

0: going to be going higher from a federal income tax basis, right? So great, you live in a great state here of Arizona. Likely this is your primary residence. You're taking advantage of living in a low income tax state. But when we talk about federal income taxes, you want to take control over that. You want to lock in lower tax rates. And for many people, the first several years of their retirement, they will just naturally be in a lower tax rate. So it's an important time to take advantage of it now, as soon as possible, because the burden of that Roth conversion really takes place in that window of time. And when you can compound growth over a long window of time and say, hey, the sooner you start, the better this compounds and grows over your lifetime, that's the better time to take advantage of. You don't want to look back 5 or 10 years from now and maybe the tax window is different, or maybe some of these rules that are wide open today are widely back closed in the future. So you can take advantage of it now, lock in historically low tax rates, take control over your brackets, take control over your future taxation. And ultimately, that's what retirement planning is all about. Not about a number. It's just about control and flexibility over your own finances that you worked really, really hard to maintain and grow and save. So let's take control over it. Let's take advantage of one of these simple things that you can do, which is a Roth conversion.
1: So if somebody goes to brighttaxbill.com, what does that look like? What you know, I mentioned it a couple times, a couple quick questions, but brighttaxbill.com for somebody listening right now to get the process started on this conversation, what does that look like for them?
0: Yeah, you go on. It's a simple tax tool. It's just for anybody out there listening that says, hey, I'm not going to call into a radio show. Well, you don't need to. Go online, you know, pick up your laptop, go to brighttaxbill.com. The simple tool for you to use, and it's going to show you your tax liability. It's going to put in your information. If you're married, you can put in you and your spouse's information. It's going to ask you, what's your qualified assets? And what it means by that is, how much money in pre-tax accounts do you and your spouse or you alone have? And then it's going to ask you, well, what's your tax rate, or what do you assume future taxes to be? You put in that future estimated number. You put in an estimated rate of growth that you kind of say, hey, I'm growing my accounts by 7% or 7.5% a year. And then it's going to show you, based on your age, here is your tax burden over the rest of your lifetime through required minimum distributions, through capital gains, through beneficiary taxes, or it's going to show you the potential plan that you could take advantage of if you converted that money to Roth. So it's going to give you that breakdown there. It's an easy tax tool to look and compare and contrast. You're going to be blown away by the amount of savings. And what happens is, a lot of times people underestimate that tax burden over their lifetime because they're like, hey, I'm 65. Well, if you are paying taxes for the next 30 plus years, or maybe you and your spouse are paying taxes for the next 30 plus years, and then your kids or your beneficiaries are paying taxes, it adds up quite a bit. So go on to brighttaxbill.com, go and put in that information, get your free complimentary tax report, and then you're likely just going to give us a call anyways because you're going to be so blown away by the saving.
1: That's right. And the number to call is 833-777-4296. This segment definitely, for me, has been a great reminder that just because something sounds like a good idea doesn't mean it's the right idea for your situation. A lot of people ask Matt every day, I think, even on the weekends. People are like, hey, man, Roth conversions at the backyard barbecue or something like that. 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As Matt said, you know, you could do it for a dollar or you could do it for a lot more than that. It could actually work against you. And there's some strategies that Matt can help you figure out is if that is the right move for you at the right time. 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It's Matt's free tax tool. It gives you that detailed, personalized estimate. And you can always give him a call when you're ready to sit down with Matt and his team. 833-777-4BWM. That's 833-777-4296.
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3: 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I'm Anna Olp. 3 Arizona universities will be receiving money to research wildfire risk management. That's thanks to a grant announced by the Arizona Board of Regents. The Regents grant will help researchers at Arizona State University, University of Arizona, and Northern Arizona University evaluate wildfire fuel treatments that will help land managers reduce fire risk. You can read that full story at ktar.com. And a body found in Canyon Lake along the Salt River northwest of the valley has been identified as a man reported missing earlier this week. Maricopa County Sheriff's deputies identified the body, that of Tyrone Keone, who was reported missing to Phoenix police on Tuesday. His body was recovered around 8 p.m. last night and identified by relatives. The cause of death is still being determined.
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3: And now for a check on traffic from the Valley Chevy Dealers Traffic Center. We're seeing a crash blocking the right lane on the I-70

0: 17 northbound. That's near Grant Street. We're also seeing a crash north of that one on the southbound I-17 at Camelback Road. That one's causing some slowing all the way back to Glendale Avenue. We also have some construction closures this weekend. The southbound State Route 51 is closed between Indian School and the I-10. Near Chandler, the eastbound Loop 202 Santan Freeway is closed between Price Road and Arizona Avenue. And in Tempe, the northbound Loop 101 Price Freeway is closed between University and the Red Mountain Loop 202. All those closures expected until 5 a.m. on Monday. KTAR weather for the valley. Today we've got a high of 108. Tonight it could get down to 86. Tomorrow it could heat back up to a high of 109. Sunny skies across the board.
1: Welcome to the Bright Wealth Management Show. I'm your host, Mike Bauer. Joining me today is Matt Dagas, founder and CEO of Bright Wealth Management, right here in the Phoenix area. Matt, working with retirees and pre-retirees every day, whether you're already retired or you're getting there, you're on the off ramp to retirement. There's definitely something that's going to be of value for you here in the show today. Matt, this segment, I want to talk to you about investments and income, because when people think about retirement planning, that's what they think about. Here's the investments I've had, maybe some things that I've bought over the years. And they think about income. You know, right now, maybe you're generating income. You've got a job. You've been working for years. You've got income. And you think about creating income in retirement. But when you think about, which I'm sure for you is not the easiest conversation for a lot of people to have, but estate planning, when you think about the end of the equation, you're talking about wills and trusts. First off, before we get into it, what's the difference between a will and a trust?
2: Let me back up even further. Like, why is what is estate planning, right? And because that's the biggest thing. That's the biggest question I think that most people have. Number one, most people do not have any estate plan whatsoever. I mean, there's like a ton of data out there that it's like majority of like, it's like over 65% of the country has no semblance of an estate plan. Right?
1: I'm raising my hand right now.
2: And that's
1: not good
2: just
1: for radio, but I'm raising my hand.
2: Mike's doing some miming over there.
1: It's me.
2: the estate plan and what it is not just a will or a trust or powers of attorney, right? It is number one is like understanding what is the purpose of an estate plan. And it is, hey, we want to maintain control over our assets, not just while we are alive, but beyond our own lives. And we really want to make sure that our wishes are protected and honored. And ultimately, when it comes to estate planning, Mike, you've heard the horror stories around the dinner table or Thanksgiving of this person's passed away and now nobody in the family is talking to each other. The kids hate each other and they're fighting over a house or they're fighting over an estate or they're fighting over an IRA that wasn't properly divided and this person got left out of it and this other person now is left by themselves to make sure all the money gets dispersed and it's a mess, right? So estate planning is something that you don't want to wait until that moment in your life hits you, that health event hits you or that scare hits you and you say, hey, I got to do this. Ultimately, we want to start this as soon as possible. I mean, if you have a young family, Mike, you probably want to get an estate plan started. Don't wait until you're 75 or 80 years old to say, hey, I need to get all my affairs in order, which is when most people start to think about it.
1: I added my daughter as a beneficiary. Now I have a toddler, so I added her as a beneficiary. That's at least I got step number A, right?
2: That is actually a part of estate planning. And one of the key things that people think about is like what we do as a financial advisor at Bright Wealth Management. Like they're like, Matt, well, you're not an estate attorney. What's your role in estate planning? And to be honest, no, I'm not. I'm not an estate attorney, but we have estate attorneys that we work with. I have an estate advisor that we work with at our firm that actually we have an estate firm in all 50 states that we work with throughout the country for anyone's needs. But overall, it's important that you coordinate that estate plan into your financial plan, right? Because what happens a lot of times is these things get taken care in silos, right? Where it's like, hey, I'm going to go to my estate attorney. I'm going to go find this estate attorney online. They're going to draft me this trust and this will, and we're going to get this binder. And it's going to go put in the closet or in the safe and we'll never see it again. And then I'm going to go talk to my financial planner, or my financial advisor, and they're going to choose my investments for me, but they have no idea what's going on in the estate side. And then I'm going to go talk to my accountant and they're going to go do my taxes, but no three pieces of those pillars are talking to each other, right? So we really need to incorporate all those aspects together. And at Bright Wealth, we've made it a really focused effort to make sure that estate planning, tax planning, financial planning are all done in coordination. In order for you to have a proper estate plan, it has to work with your financial plan. It has to also work with your tax plan. So the first thing you asked, Mike, going back was, what is the difference between a will and a trust? I mean, they're both estate planning documents, but ultimately they are a bit different. I mean, a will only takes place takes effect after you die and does then go through public court process known as probate. A trust is going to take effect as soon as it's created. right? And ultimately, it allows you to manage assets during your lifetime. And it usually bypasses probate court and those expensive delays or the tedious process of going through probate court with attorneys. Now, the other thing that's important to note, Mike, is that why you want to not only have a trust, a will, powers of attorney, healthcare directives, beneficiaries, all these different things is because a lot of times things fall between the cracks. And like I had mentioned, is people all the time get a trust completed. They get this binder, but yet they never, quote unquote, fund the trust, right? And so it may be one thing to, hey, I have the trust and these accounts are named in the trust, but you actually have to then title the accounts themselves in the name of the trust. You have to go to Fidelity, you have to go to Schwab, you have to go to your bank, you have to get these things retitled, or you have to name the trust as the beneficiary. So people will leave those things off, or they have other accounts that have fallen through the cracks where it's like, hey, I have this 401k that's 15 or 20 years old and it doesn't have any beneficiaries on it. Or maybe it has a previous spouse or maybe somebody on it that's a beneficiary that's no longer alive. That creates major probate issues when things get left out between the cracks.
1: 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Because, you know, Matt, you brought something up, you know, you kind of mentioned, okay, probate, that's part of the process here. Why is probate something that pretty much everybody wants to avoid as much as possible when talking about estate planning?
2: Well, it's costly. Number one, it's very expensive, right? You have to likely get the assistance depending on the size of your estate, depending on the complexity of what's going on, or depending on the state that you live in. Maybe you have to then go hire an attorney or another estate firm to assist you in that probate process. And then there's lots of delays, right? If things get left between the cracks, and I'm not talking about, hey, I have a spouse and we held things jointly, it's much different. But I'm talking about for your beneficiaries, maybe your kids, your grandchildren, other friends or family members that are beneficiaries, they themselves have to go get these things resolved and get them through the probate court. It can be very not only costly, but timely. It can take 12 or 18 months to go through that process. And you, as the benefactor of it, is having to get dragged through the mud as time goes on. So that's where a lot of that infighting comes. And I tell people, don't leave things up to chance, right? Don't just assume that when you pass away, that your kids that are best friends are going to now become and stay best friends right, as they decide what happens with the primary residence that is now theirs, right? And I tell people there's going to be, you have multiple kids, there's going to be one that wants to live in the house, one that wants to sell it, and one that wants to rent it, right? So in those cases, you want to really make sure that all these things are already thought out ahead of time. Don't wait until that event occurs. Don't wait until you're on the edge of the end of life before you create those things, because life is very unknown. It can be very sudden. And we want to make sure that you have all the power while you're alive to do that. And when, especially when we talk about creation of a trust, right? You are managing your assets while you are alive through the trust itself. It's a smoother process. It creates efficiency. It makes sure that there is no confusion. You're allowed to then have successor trustees, or you can have people step up in the event that something happens to you or your spouse that can then help manage some of those assets. If you're incapacitated, who is going to speak up and then act on your behalf? Who is going to handle some of those financial affairs for you and your spouse or your other loved ones? You want to make sure that those things are taken care of, and you can do that through some proper estate planning. I just tell people all the time, we see excellent legal documentation that gets done, but it doesn't ultimately accomplish the client's goals because accounts were never retitled or beneficiary designations were never updated, right? That's the easiest thing that you can go home and do. Log on to your investment accounts, log on to your 401k or your IRA accounts and say, let me check the beneficiary tab. Let me just make sure that everyone's named and let me make sure that it's updated. And it's just something that you should be doing every few years as your life changes, as maybe you have new family members, new grandchildren, new children yourself, like whatever that case may be, make sure you're going through and updating those things.
1: I mean, it sounds like it really, you know, as you referenced, it's not a set it and forget it thing. It's an ongoing process for somebody who had what they, you know, had a lockdown, perfect, you know, absolutely great trust or estate plan 10 years ago or 15. I mean, think about how much your life has changed in 10, 15, 20 years. So I think it sounds like it's, even if you had the best plan in the world 15, 20 years ago, it's still worth taking another look now.
2: 100%. And we do a lot of that estate planning and execution in our office along with our strategic partners. So we have an estate planning firm that we work with here in Phoenix. We do all of that planning and execution. We have an attorney that they meet with and go over, and we have some complex situations. But one of the most common easy things that you mentioned, Mike, where it's like, hey, 10 or 15 years ago, that we see all the time, where people got that trust or they got that perfect estate plan. It was done. It was coordinated. They checked off all the boxes. They retired and then they moved. And then they never got their new home or their new retirement home in the name of that trust. So it's like, hey, one of the most important things that people think about why they want to get a trust is they want to get their home titled in the name of a trust, right? Just in case them or their spouses, they pass away. That way it has a smooth transfer through the trust process, bypassing probate court. Well, when you retire, a lot of people move, they downsize, they're empty nesters, they move into a new house, or maybe they've come to Arizona from another state and they've since moved out of that original home that they were in. They never then took the time to retitle their new home in the name of that trust, leaving it exposed out there for probate. So it's one of those easy things. 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We just want to give you that estate health check, see where you're at. 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
1: Thank you so much for listening to the Bright Wealth Management Show. I'm Mike Bauer, hanging out with Matt Dagas today. He's the founder and CEO of Bright Wealth Management. Matt and the team specialize in helping retirees cut through the complexity and build retirement income plans that actually work. And Matt, I'm sure that you meet with a lot of people who have procrastinated. Maybe they said, okay, I meant to do this 5 years ago, 10 years ago. Let's do something about it today. What are the moves that matter the most for somebody who keeps pushing things off?
2: Procrastination is what one of the main reasons why people are in our office, right? They're coming in, they're saying, hey, Matt, I put this off aside enough, right? I've known for a long time, I've listened to you for the last several years, and now I'm 59 and a half, or I'm 60, and I want to retire next week or next year, and I got to get it done. I would tell people one of the biggest things that we can do, one of the biggest things that you can do, that's a very small change that can make a huge difference, is just reviewing your plan on a regular basis. If you don't have a plan, use this as an opportunity to give us a call and get one today. You can call us right now, get a written financial plan totally free. We do a portfolio analysis, a tax and income plan. We do a Medicare and a long-term care plan and an estate plan along with it. We cover every pillar of your finances, whether it's already retired or you want to retire in 5 years, whether you're going to retire in 20 years, you need to check those boxes, making sure you're on track. But you can give us a call at 833-777-4296 to schedule that. But one of the things when I talk about reviewing your plan annually, I think many people have been said over and over again, this is a very widely spread statistic, that many people spend more time planning their vacations than they do actually reviewing their retirement strategies.
1: I was going to say, I mean, people spend more time planning the retirement party than the actual retirement too.
2: Well, and I get it, right? It's very fun to do that. And people feel like the retirement planning is no fun. And it's like, where do I start? It's a little bit overwhelming. And I promise we make it really easy. One of my favorite investors of all time, Peter Lynch, famously says that when people look at investments to pick or stocks to pick, you know, they just throw their money into it. Hey, I read this online and 5 seconds later, I'm now an investor in XYZ stock. If they go buy a new appliance, like a refrigerator, they'll spend hours researching the best refrigerator and what it does and all these different things. Yet when it comes to investment planning, they just kind of throw their money at it, right? So we talk about it the same way, where it comes to, hey, this is a huge piece of your future. You worked your whole life to retire. The goal of working isn't to just work forever. It's to eventually work, save enough money to retire as soon as possible. That should be the goal. If you like to work, great. The majority of people out there want to stop working at some point in the future. In order for you to do that, you have to be in a place financially that allows it. So you need a financial plan, you need a retirement plan, and we need to see how to get you there. If you're already retired, without a real financial plan, I'm not just talking about you have a 401k or you have an IRA, but knowing how much you can spend, knowing what your tax liability is, knowing what your risk in your investments is, understanding your estate strategy, all these things. If you're already retired, it's not too late to get a financial plan. It's not too late to get a retirement plan if you're already retired. So give us a call at 833-777-4296. Get that plan today. We can meet with you in the next couple of weeks. Sit down, go over this comprehensive written retirement plan together.
1: I'm sure people listening right now, when the stock market's up, you love to open up that 401k. You open up the app on your phone or you go to the website. When the stock market's down, you just don't look at it. What's the difference between, you know, okay, checking, especially for me, you know, on the good days, the stock market goes up, I want to see those green numbers on the app. But what's the difference between, you know, looking at, and I'm sure you know a lot of people that like to look at the balances and just make sure that things are going in the right direction. But what's the difference between looking at that, you know, and knowing where you are and actually having a plan for where you're going?
2: Well, nobody has a crystal ball, right? So just looking at those investments and be like, hey, they're up, they're down, they're up, they're down.
1: It feels good though. It feels really good to see like those green numbers in the statement.
2: It does. It's good. It does. And then someday you're like, the market's green. Why is my account red? What's going on? Right. So you have to look at it holistically. I mean, looking at those numbers on the screen, it feels good, but what does it mean? Right. What are we actually looking at? I just tell people, if you have those investments, if you have, you're looking at those numbers on a screen and you're associating your retirement with a number, that is not a retirement plan, right? That number doesn't mean anything without actually putting together the strategy about how are we going to strategically take money out of this account? How much money can we take out on a regular basis? How much tax are we going to pay along the way? And what can we spend on? And what does inflation look like? Or how does our Medicare get impacted? Like all these things are really important. The number matters to a certain extent, but what really matters is the plan itself and how that number and how those accounts correlate with the plan and the strategy. So that's one of the best things that we can do and that we actually put together. And for a lot of people out there, I understand it feels like maybe, oh gosh, I don't want to do this. It's such a pain. I'm so worried. I don't really want to see where I'm at. And I don't want to have that, you know, truth about maybe where I'm at. But I tell people every day, I promise when you come in, I'm going to make you feel good about where you're at. And I'm also very transparent, but I tell people on a regular basis, hey, you've done an amazing job. And a lot of people really underestimate how well they've done, where I tell people like, look, you have a great nest egg. You're far beyond like the average household from what you have in savings. And I see that time in and time out where people don't necessarily understand or even know what it means to have a certain amount of money in their retirement account, because a lot of that has been blown out of proportion where they read online, you need $3 million, you need $4 million to retire. And they come in and they feel bad about what they have in investments, but it's all relative. And I'm like, wait, this is what you have saved is amazing. And you'll never run out of money. And you have a pension and you got this and you got other savings and you got Social Security. And they just need to see that visually to really understand. And when we sit down with them and we can show them all the tools that we have, and I can give them that visual and I can show them how we can coordinate it, it will just, the stress comes off of them before they leave the office. I get to see a different version of them. And ultimately, it's one of the best things that you can do for yourself, for your own sanity, instead of checking the market every day. Get a second opinion, get a written financial plan in place.
1: Are those moments why you do this, Matt? Those moments where you sit down with somebody who's underestimated how well they're doing and you get to break the good news to them and say, hey, you know what? It's everything's going to be okay. Like I feel like I'm getting the vibes from you right now that that's got to be one of the reasons why you do what you do.
2: It's the highlight of my day every single time, because I can tell you so many people really truly don't know how well they've done or what they've saved. And I get to see that they're all really hesitant to say, oh, maybe I can spend or maybe I can retire. When I get to show them, hey, actually you can retire sooner than expected, right? Or here's where you're at and here's where the average household has in savings. And you get to see the joy, you get to see that, you know, reality hit them. And I tell them, congratulations, you just hit this milestone. They didn't even know. That's a great highlight in my day. I love doing it. And we get to do it every day with our radio listeners, with our TV viewers, with friends, with family, with people that come in from referrals. So it's a highlight. I love doing it. I hope that more people come in, because every day I get to see on my calendar, hey, great, I'm meeting with five different families today. And here's what we get to go over. And here's what we get to talk about. Majority of those conversations are widely positive.
1: And a lot of times I'm sure those people have, you know, have problems, if you will, outdated beneficiaries, scattered accounts. Maybe they don't have a tax strategy or an updated income plan. Having a focused retirement review that identifies the highest priority actions for each individual situation is the solution. And Matt and the team at Bright Wealth Management can help you with that. 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You can always go online to brightwm.com and set up that first meeting. You know, many retirees, I think, you know, put off things like, you know, starting the process, but also if you've got a plan already, something that you can do is get a second opinion, is have somebody like you, member of your team, take a look at a plan that somebody's already got.
2: And a lot of people don't know what a plan is until they see one, right? They think they have a plan. And
1: some you probably get that a lot, right?
2: I do.
1: And, like, oh, I got a plan. No,
2: and
1: no,
2: I got
1: no,
2: the brightest
1: don't.
2: Client. I'm very proud to say, like, look, we have doctors, I have lawyers, I have engineers. These people are all very smart. And a lot of them are smarter than me, right? But they don't necessarily understand what it takes to retire and the planning that goes into place. And they can have spreadsheets, they can have all this work done, and then they still miss little things that become large impacts over their retirement, right? So when you get to see the numbers, when you get to see the visual, when you get to see the cash flow, when you get to see, okay, here's how much I can spend, it really gives you that light at the end of the tunnel. You get to see that exit ramp. If you're still working and you're like, oh, I don't know if I can make it another couple of years. If I can hang on to 62, that would be great, but I just can't see myself working another couple of years. I can show you that exit ramp, and it will change your perspective on those hard working times leading up to retirement, because you know that you can make it. It's just sometimes people can't see the light at the end of the tunnel. And if you're already retired and you are retired without a real comprehensive plan, you are in a car driving blind, right? You are, you know, on the 202 with your eyes closed, right? Which some people might already be driving, but, you know, depending on some of the driving, it goes on out there.
1: I mean, like the new 202 that, you know, south of South Mountain, I think that's most people.
2: Yeah. I mean, it's pretty bad out there in Arizona. But realistically, if you are retired without a financial plan, I mean, it is like driving blind. And we want to know, what are your pitfalls? What could happen? Let's remove some of those what ifs in that conversation. The market concerns, or what if you outlive your money, or taxes, or Medicare, Social Security? 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
1: A great way to wrap up the show today. 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
17: From ABC News, I'm Mike Dubusky. Representatives from both the U.S. and Iran say the two sides are getting closer to signing a memorandum of understanding. Former Deputy Commander of U.S. Central Command Robert Harward says this prelude to a deal comes as Iran was running out of leverage.
18: I think the economic embargo, the oil commerce that has dried up, all of that is driving Iran to a point where they need to capitulate. It's inevitable in my mind.
17: Just before noon today, President Trump's name was removed from the facade on the Kennedy Center following a legal standoff over the administration's planned renovations for that building. ABC News national correspondent Stephen Portnoy reports from Washington.
19: The back and forth on this had the Justice Department entering a late appeal in a lawsuit which was brought by Ohio Democratic Congresswoman and Kennedy Center board member Joyce Beatty. Other members of the Kennedy Center's board chosen by the president voted on Thursday to appeal the judge's decision, which not only voided the renaming of the Kennedy Center, but also the plan to close it next month for renovations. A last-minute request for a stay of that order was rejected by a district court judge and yesterday by the D.C. Circuit Appeals Court. Stephen Portnoy, ABC News, Washington.
17: The Foreign Intelligence Surveillance Act has expired for the first time since it was passed in 2008. The measure allows the U.S. government to surveil foreign communications without getting a warrant. Democrats refused to approve an extension of the law over objections to President Trump's pick to be Director of National Intelligence, former Homeland Security official Elizabeth Newman.
20: It's not like a light switch. You just can't. You're going to miss things that you wish you could have collected, and you can't go back and collect it in that gap. So they really need to address this and get this fixed.
17: And parts of Kansas and Missouri are under tornado and flood watches right now. It comes as cleanup efforts continue across the Midwest following a bout of severe weather, including 7 confirmed tornadoes. 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
0: KTAR News time is 2:02. I'm Anna Ulp. The body of a missing man has been found in Canyon Lake alongside the Salt River northeast of the valley. Maricopa County Sheriff's Office says the body of Tyrone Keone was found this Friday evening, and he's been reported missing to the Phoenix Police Department since Tuesday. The cause of death is still being determined. And 3 Arizona universities will be receiving money to research wildfire risk management. That's thanks to a grant announced by the Arizona Board of Regents. The Regents grant will help researchers at Arizona State University, University of Arizona, and Northern Arizona University evaluate wildfire fuel treatments that will help land managers reduce fire risk. You can read that full story at ktar.com. And Arizona lawmakers adjourned their 2026 session at around 4 a.m. this morning. That's after an extended session of last-minute deal-making. However, there was still no progress made to address concerns surrounding fraud within the state's private school voucher program. You can read more about the Empowerment Scholarship Accounts, or the ESA program, at ktar.com. And now for a check on traffic from the Valley Chevy Dealers Traffic Center. We're really only seeing one major crash out there on your main valley roadways right now. There's a crash on the southbound I-17. That's at Glendale Avenue, and it is causing some pretty significant slowing back to Northern Avenue. We have a couple construction closures this weekend as well. The southbound State Route 51 is closed between Indian School and the I-10. The eastbound Loop 202 Santan Freeway in Chandler is closed between Price Road and Arizona Avenue. And the northbound Loop 101 Price Freeway in Tempe is closed between University and the Red Mountain Loop 202 Freeway. All those closures expected until 5 a.m. on Monday. And KTAR weather for the valley. We're expecting sunny skies this whole weekend and into next week. Today, mostly sunny, high of 108. Tonight, it's going to be a mostly clear low of 86 degrees. Tomorrow, it could heat back up to a high of 109. And if we're looking ahead to next week, we can expect sunny days with highs in the mid-100s. We're going to start off up closer to the 110s with a high of 109 on Monday and Tuesday. And then we're going to hopefully lean back down towards 105 in the later half of next week. It's currently 103 degrees in Mesa. 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I'm Anna Ulp on Arizona's news station, KTAR News.
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22: All right, welcome to the show, everybody. I'm your host, Kenny Michaels. This is Striking Gold. Man, are we striking gold. Welcome aboard. It's nice to have you. Thank you for making us a part of your day. I'm going to turn the phone lines on right now. The number to get me live, 888-961-0222. Again, 888-961. 0222. That gets you live with me. You can call in, ask your questions about gold and silver. The amazing Wendy is on phones today. Be nice to her. Let's go. By the way, you can go to kennysgoldquiz.com and begin the process of moving your retirement account and your cash into physical gold and silver. Well, we got a big day today. Welcome aboard. Gold is now Americans' number one most favorable asset. Did you know that? It used to be the U.S. Treasuries. It used to be U.S. bonds. Not anymore. Gold has overtaken bonds as the number one most favored investment of Americans. Well, why not? If you put it in your retirement account, you save a lot of tax. When your heirs inherit it, they save a lot of tax. And it's paying more than the banks are paying you on your money. No wonder it's the most favorable investment. It's real. It's pure. It's solid. And we're in an era, we're in a time when our president is obsessed with gold. It's crazy. The predictions are nuts. Bank of America saying silver's going to keep on rising. Love that. I own silver. Love that. Love that. You should always put silver in your retirement account. Physical silver. That's not a quote from me. That's a quote from Robert Kiyosaki, who said, everyone should have physical silver in their retirement account. That's what he said. I'm just the messenger. Gold buying is at a 45-year high right now. 45-year high. It's America's most favorite investment, people. It's overtaken bonds and U.S. treasuries. Because it's stable. And I'm going to point something out to you. This last week, I think it was Friday, the Dow Jones dropped like 800 points. The NASDAQ dropped 1,100. Oh, my God. And on that same day, gold went down $90. See the stability? The Dow Jones drops 600. The NASDAQ drops 1,100. And gold only drops $90. That's the stability of physical gold and silver. Your IRA, your 401k, your retirement account should be in stability, not in volatility. Right? I'm a poet and didn't know it. Right? It should be in stability, not volatility. 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Absolutely. Their number is 888-406-6222. Again, 888-406-6222. That is their number. They're there right now. Tell them you're listening to the good-looking Kenny Michaels. If you want me to help you personally, just go to kennysgoldquiz.com. By the way, you can watch me on YouTube do this show. Okay, go to YouTube and type in Striking Gold with Kenny Michaels. It should be Striking Good Looks with the good-looking Kenny Michaels, but it's not. Just go to Striking Gold with Kenny Michaels, and you'll see how darn stinking good-looking I am. You can watch me do this show live. And, you know, being good-looking is one thing. It's hard to maintain my looks. Listen, I work hard at this. I get up every morning, I kneel, I thank the Lord for the day. Look in the mirror, I'm like, wow, Lord, you created a masterpiece here. Man. But what's more important than how good-looking I am is how good-looking your IRA will be if you're in gold. And I'm talking to you now, and I'm saving something for about 10 minutes from now. I'm going to play a video of Donald Trump in about 10 minutes. This video was done in the last 5-6 days. He talks about going to Fort Knox. He talks about auditing Fort Knox. He talks about how much gold he thinks is in Fort Knox. Now, here's my question to you. Why is he auditing Fort Knox? Would somebody please call me here right now in studio, 888-961-0222, right now, 888-961-0222, and tell me why is Trump auditing Fort Knox? Think about this for a minute. I want you to think logically now, logically. He's got a war with Iran. That thing's in utter disarray. Oil prices are soaring, which means gas prices in this country are crazy. The dollar is worthless. The stock market is volatile. The Democrats are trying to bring him down. He's got his hands full. And there's no doubt this president has his hands full. Why is he auditing Fort Knox? With all the other things that are so much more important going on in the world, why is he auditing Fort Knox? Why is he obsessed with knowing what's in Fort Knox? Do you know? Call it. Call me right here and tell me why right now. 888-961-0222. I want to hear your opinion right now. Why is Trump auditing Fort Knox? That's what I want to know. I know why. I have an idea why. But I want to know if you know why. My opinion is that we're about to embark on a repricing of gold and silver. That's my guess. My guess is, think about it. Before he reprices, what does he have to do? He has to figure out how much he has. How much gold and silver this country has. Well, he's going to go to Fort Knox and figure that out. And then when he figures it out, he'll know how much he has to work with. Smart. And then you're going to see the magic happen. That's my opinion. My own opinion thinks we're going to see the magic happen. The greatness about repricing physical gold and silver, if Trump does do that, will it be 75% higher? Will it be 100% higher? Will it be 150% higher? I don't know. But I know this. First, he'll determine how much gold we have. Then the ball will start to roll. And the last time gold got repriced, it came off the market, went back on 48 hours later, 75% higher. Can you imagine in 48 hours, your retirement account exploding 75% in 48 hours? Talk about Disneyland. Talk about Christmas. Wow. Imagine going to bed on Monday and your IRA is worth so much and you're in gold and all of a sudden, 48 hours later, you're up 75% in 48 hours. That's what happens when they reprice gold. The last president to do it, Roosevelt, repriced it 75% higher. Now here comes Trump. Coinky dinky, the last president to go to Fort Knox, Roosevelt. Here comes Trump. He's going to Fort Knox. Now, I'm asking you to call into this show. Tell me, why do you think he's going to Fort Knox? Why does he want to audit what's in Fort Knox? Why does he care? Tell me, why does he care? All right, the number here is 888-961-0222. I'm Kenny Michaels. This is Striking Gold. You can call Golden Crest Metals right now and hurry up and move your retirement account before the repricing happens, if it happens. Because you want to buy the gold now. You want to buy the silver now. You want to put it in your retirement account now to get that major punch in the arm if Trump's going to do what everybody says he's going to do. So call Golden Crest Metals, 888-406-6222. Again, 888-406-6222. That's their number. They're there right now. Or go to kennysgoldquiz.com, and you'll get the good-looking stud me, Kenny Michaels, here to help you. Now, I got an email from a guy named Jason who says, Kenny, I enjoy your show. My father had a PhD in economics. He got it from the University of Chicago. Chicago. Where he studied with a fellowship directly given to him by the Dr. Milton Friedman. All right, all that's well and good. This guy is sending me an email telling me that his father passed away this last year. And his father left him bags of gold and silver. Pure gold, pure silver. This kid is 37 years old now. And listen to what he says in the email. This is what he says. He says, thanks to the gold and silver I inherited from my dad, I have no car payments. I have a college degree. I have no student loan debt. I have no debt in general. I've thought about buying a house outright. Holy smokes. That's what gold and silver do. And the Bible says it. It says, invest in gold and silver, you'll have divine wealth and divine peace. This kid's 37 years old, he's got divine wealth. He's got divine peace. He doesn't have any debt. He doesn't have any debt because he's got real money, gold and silver. Notice he doesn't say in the email, my dad left me stocks, bonds, mutual funds. Okay? He left him gold, left him silver. And now he says, thanks to gold and silver, I have no car payments. I have a college degree and no student loan debt, no debt in general. He can buy a house outright because he has gold and silver. And if Trump reprices gold and silver, as most people think, can you even imagine? If you take the price of gold today and Trump reprices it 75% higher, it goes to $8,000 overnight. Overnight. 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Again, 888-406-6222. Okay, that is their number. They're there right now. Anybody that answers that phone can help you. Call them, say, hey, I'm listening, watching, hearing the good-looking stud, the GQ Brad Pitt of Precious Metals, Kenny Michaels. Bring it on, baby. Bring it on. And tell them you're listening to me. You're watching me. Say, it's time. I want to move my IRA. I want to move my 401k. I want to take my cash from the bank, which pays me nothing, and then taxes me on the nothing. What a joke. And I want to move it into physical gold. I want to move it into physical silver. Gold has become the Americans' number one most favorite investment asset now. Fabulous. Number one. Of course, silver's up 130% in the last year. Gold's up 45% in the last year. Even when the stock market tanked the other day, gold only dropped $90 while the market dropped $1,000. I'd rather be tied to an investment that drops $90 than an investment that drops $1,000. Any day, all day, every day. I'm a senior. I'm 64. I know. You look at me on YouTube, you think there's no way this guy's 64. I'm better looking than most 20-year-olds. Okay? But I'm 64. I'm a senior like you. And so I would rather be in something that if it goes down, you know, $90, $50, than something that goes down $1,100. All day, every day. And from a tax standpoint, there is absolutely nothing better than silver and gold. Again, a Christmas song, right? Silver and gold, silver and gold. Notice they didn't sing mutual funds and stocks, mutual funds and stocks. They didn't do that, did they? All right, there's a video that came out with Donald Trump. And I'm going to play you what he says in this video. We're going to turn it up so you can hear it. And I want you to listen to the words he uses, and then we're going to talk about it. All right? So let's play the video.
1: You know, we're getting a little bit shaky. We're getting the yips on this stuff. Like, I want to find out. So we're going to open up the doors. I'm going to see if we have gold there. We want to find out. We're going to open the doors. We're going to inspect Fort Knox. We want to make sure that we actually have 400 tons of gold.
22: Okay, I'm going to play it for you one more time, and I want you to listen to the very beginning of what Donald Trump says. Listen to this.
1: But, you know, we're getting a little bit shaky. We're getting the yips on this stuff. Like, I want to find out. So we're going to open up the doors. I'm going to see if we have gold there. We want to find out. We're going to open the doors. We're going to inspect Fort Knox. We want to make sure that we actually have 400 tons of gold.
22: He says things are getting a little shaky. Things are getting a little yippy. What the hell is yippy? But whatever, it don't matter. He says things are getting a little shaky. Things are getting a little yippy. So I'm going to Fort Knox to make sure I have 400 tons of gold. That's your president. That's him. The man obsessed with gold. He's got a war in Iran. He's got gas prices literally off the charts. Things are expensive. The Democrats are trying to bring him down. The dollar is sinking. And what does he do? He says things are getting a little shaky, a little yippy. Now, folks, I don't know what yippy means. I don't have time to look it up. I understood yippy to always be if something good happens. You say, yippy! But anyway, listen. Maybe that's what he means. Things are getting shaky, so yippee, I'm going to gold. But here's the bottom line. That's your president saying things are getting shaky. And he's going to the gold. He's going to verify their 400 tons of gold. Holy smokes. 400 tons of gold repriced at a certain price is an unbelievable windfall for America, which could significantly reduce, if not completely wipe out, our national debt. How brilliant would that be? Maybe that's why he wants to reprice gold and silver. But he can't reprice it till he knows how much he has. But your own president has said things are getting a little shaky. Things are getting a little yippy. I'll play it again.
1: You know, we're getting a little bit shaky. We're getting the yips on this stuff. Like, I want to find out. So we're going to open up the doors. I'm going to see if we have gold there. We want to find out. We're going to open the doors. We're going to inspect Fort Knox. We want to make sure that we actually have 400 tons of gold.
22: Things are getting a little shaky. We're getting the yips out there. What are the yips? Somebody call in here, please. Tell me what yips are. Look it up on your phone. I don't have time. I'm doing a show. What the hell are yips? But I don't care. He says it's getting shaky, and he's the most powerful man in the world. And when things are getting shaky for him, where is he going?
2: He's not going to Charles Schwab. He's going to gold. He's not going to Fidelity or Empower or Edward Jones. He's going to gold. Even for him, things are getting shaky. He's going to gold. He's going to go to Fort Knox. That was your president to verify 400 tons of gold. That's what he said. And he's doing it. Why? Because things are getting a little shaky and we're getting the yips.
22: So if your president thinks things are getting shaky, where does he run to? He runs to stability. He runs to real money. He runs to God's money. You should be doing the same. All right, the number to get me live here, 888-961-0222. Again, 888-961-0222. That gets you live with me. I'm Kenny Michaels. 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Answer them. You cannot fail this quiz. It is impossible to fail this quiz. Impossible. Okay? Answer a couple questions. It'll come to my email, and I will call you when I'm done on air, and we'll talk about what you have and how we move it into gold. Everybody should be moving retirement accounts into physical gold and silver right now. Trump, you heard him say it. things are getting shaky. We're getting the yips, and he's going to Fort Knox. After he verifies the 400 tons of gold, there's a lot of talk. He's going to reprice physical gold and silver. And when that happens, what's he going to reprice it? 75% higher? 100? 120? 150? Whatever. Imagine your retirement account or your cash getting an instant shot in the arm. Do you think your bank in 48 hours is going to pay you 75% interest on your money? No, but you know that if you own gold and silver and Trump reprices gold at the same rate that Roosevelt did and he repriced it 75% higher, all of a sudden, kaboom, in 48 hours, you're making 75% on your money. It's crazy. We're in that time. That with that video I played, that was your president. He said it himself. Things are getting shaky. We're getting the yips.
1: You know, we're getting a little bit there shaky. We're getting the yips and stuff like.
22: Yeah, things are getting shaky. You know, we're getting the yips. I need someone to call in, tell me what the hell he means by yips. But anyway, the number here, 888-961-0.

0: Washington, the beautiful state of Washington. Love that place. Stay on the line. We're going to take a quick break here in just a minute. And when we come back from break, I'll be hitting the phones. Let's line the phone lines up. Let's go. 888-961-0222. The amazing Wendy's answering phones today. She's amazing, by the way. She will be nice to her now. Don't call in here and be mean to Wendy. Okay. Wendy is without Wendy, you know. You know, what's that song? Wendy. Do. Yeah. Anyway, so it's a good thing I do talk radio. I cannot sing, but I do talk radio. Anyway, call me here, 888-961-0222. Let's get your retirement account. Let's get your cash into gold. Donald Trump is saying things are getting shaky. We're getting the yips. I'm going to Fort Knox to verify we have 400 tons of gold. That's the President of the United States. This is the most exciting time to be in gold. It's the most exciting time to be the host of a show striking gold. I don't even know what I'm going to do with myself, but oh my God, I got to take a break. We'll be right back.
1: You know, we're getting a little bit shaky. We're getting the yips on this stuff.

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5: 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I'm Anna Olp. This just into the KTAR News Center. Arizona Governor Katie Hobbs has just signed a more than $18 billion bipartisan budget deal for the state. The state legislature approved the package after months of negotiation. The budget includes $1.4 billion in tax cuts. That's the largest state-level tax relief package in the country, making Arizona the first to adopt President Trump's federal tax cuts at the state level. The budget also includes $37 million in funding tied to free and reduced school lunch, while excluding the Department of Public Safety from a 2.5% cut applied to most other state agencies. It also includes a 3-year moratorium on tax incentives that have been used to lure data centers to Arizona. Once again, Arizona Governor Katie Hobbs has signed a more than $18 billion bipartisan deal. You can get breaking news notifications right to your phone by downloading the KTAR News app. And for more, you can go to KTAR.com. And now for a check on traffic from the Valley Chevy Dealers Traffic Center. We're seeing some debris on the left shoulder of the Loop 101 southbound near Frank Lloyd Wright Boulevard. We are seeing some slowing in that area as well. And for your weekend closures, the southbound State 51 is

closed between Indian School and the I-10. The eastbound Loop 202 is closed between Price Road and Arizona Avenue in Chandler. And the northbound Loop 101 Price Freeway is closed between University and the Red Mountain Loop 202 in Tempe. Those closures expected until 5 a.m. on Monday. In KTAR weather for the Valley, today we have a mostly sunny high of 108. Tonight, a mostly clear low of 86. Tomorrow, we could heat back up to a high of 109. Looking ahead to next week, we've got sunny days in store with highs in the mid-100s. It is currently 104 degrees in Phoenix. 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I'm Anna Olt on Arizona's news station, KTAR News.

0: 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So when we were at break, what did I do? I looked up yips. Never heard that word. And I'm a pretty smart dude. Besides being good looking, I'm smart. And I've never heard the word yips. So I looked it up. Guess what? It says, it talks, it's anxiety. Anxiety. So that video of President Trump says things are getting a little shaky. We're getting the yips. So let me translate that to English. Things are getting a little shaky and we're getting a lot of anxiety. So he's going to physical gold. He's going to Fort Knox. He's not going to China to borrow money. He's not going to stocks. He's not going to bonds. He's not going to mutual funds. He's not going to ETFs. Where is he going? He's going to the Lord's money, gold and silver. Gee, our own president. Things are getting a little shaky. We're getting the yips. And I looked up yips and it's anxiety. So, do you have anxiety? Do you have a retirement account and this roller coaster ride you're on is making you anxiety? You have what's called the yips. And when you have yips, you have dips in your retirement account. But when you have yips, you go to gold. Or your president is. When things feel shaky, you go to gold. Your president is. More and more Americans are dipping into their retirement accounts just to pay bills. That's unbelievable. No wonder things are shaky and people got the yips. If you move, if you take money from your retirement account because you have to pay bills, where your retirement account is now, you're going to pay a lot of tax to Uncle Sam. But if you move to gold and then take the money, you save a lot of money like that. 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So again, call Golden Crest Metals, 888-406-6222. Get your retirement account into gold and silver. Do it now. Hurry up. Because now Trump has said, in this video, I think this video is 5 days old, has now said he's going to Fort Knox. Okay? He's going to verify they have 400 tons of gold. Now, why does he care how much gold he has? Somebody, please, please call in here. I'm asking you. Call into this show right now, 888-961-0222, and tell me why do you think Trump cares about how much gold we have when he's got so many other things going on in this world of more major importance, but yet he's making this a top priority. What's next? Most people think is going to be the repricing. Wow. I'm in gold, so I'm excited as hell, as you can tell. I'm excited as hell because if he reprices gold 75% higher, my IRA goes up 75% in, what is it, 48 hours? Crazy. Whenever he reprices gold and silver, you know, usually what they do is they take it off the market like Roosevelt did. They bring it back 48 hours later at a higher amount, typically. So if that same process were to happen in that 48-hour span, my retirement's going to explode. The gold and silver I have at home is going to explode. I'm not going to have the yips. I'm going to have the yippies. Okay? But that was your president. Things are getting shaky. We're getting the yips. I'm going to Fort Knox. If you're just joining this show and you missed that video, I'll play it for you right now. Here it is.
1: But you know, we're getting a little bit shaky. We're getting the yips on this stuff. Like, I want to find out. So we're going to open up the doors. I'm going to see if we have gold there. We want to find out. We're going to open the doors. We're going to inspect Fort Knox. We want to make sure that we actually have 400 tons of gold.
0: 400 tons of gold. Let's go, Mr. President. Let's go. Come on, baby. And if you're a procrastinator, you're going to lose. If you're ready to make the move, get out of volatility, get out of a ridiculous stock market, get out of stupidity, and move into to reality, call Golden Crest Metals. 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So call them, 888-406-6222, or go to kennysgoldquiz.com. 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You answer them. You can't fail the quiz. It's impossible. My dead grandmother can take the quiz and pass. Okay, so you can't fail the quiz, okay? Answer the couple questions. It'll come to my email, and I will call you. And I personally will go out of my way. I'll roll up my sleeves, roll up my pant legs if you need me to, and help you move into gold and silver. Get your IRA, get your 401k, get your 403b, get your whatever. Get your dog into gold. I don't care what. Just get everything into gold. He's going to Fort Knox. This is the most exciting time. For a guy like me, I'm a senior. I'm 64. So I am you, okay? And for a guy like me whose retirement account is in gold, for a guy like me who has gold and silver at home and a lot of it, this is exciting news for me. Because I could instantly have such a wealth growth that it would be just unbelievable. Where else can you move into something that 48 hours later could explode simply because our president says things are getting shaky and we're getting the yips?
1: But you know, we're getting a little bit shaky. We're getting the yips on this stuff.
0: There it is. We're getting the yips on this stuff. What the hell does that mean? Yips means he has anxiety. Look it up. Look it up. I did at the break. So we're getting nervous. We're having anxiety. How do we calm our fears? That's what the president's saying. He said, well, your president says, I'm going to Fort Knox. Now, why does he want to know how much he has? Well, you can't reprice gold and silver until you know how much you have. This makes sense, right? Because when you, once you know how much you have, then you could start calculating where you want to reprice it to accomplish what you're trying to accomplish. Makes sense. Good business. He's a good businessman. That's why he's the man. And the stock market dropping 600-800 points a couple days ago, NASDAQ dropping 1,100 points, that's not stability. Trump is running the stability, he says, because things are shaky and we're getting the yips. So there it is. He's going to stability. Stability is gold. Stability is silver. Bank of America saying silver is going to keep rising. Trump is auditing Fort Knox. Gold has become now the American's number one most favorite investment to invest in is gold. It's crazy. More and more people who have retirement accounts are dipping into their retirement accounts right now to have to pay normal bills, electric bill, gas bill, water bill, mortgages, rent, whatever. Because things are getting expensive. Gas is getting crazy. Gold's at a 45-year high, buying high. That's nuts. Your president, as I explained to you 2 weeks ago, is obsessed with gold. I can prove it. I always prove it. He's obsessed with gold. Okay? I said this the other day when King Charles was here a month ago. He comes from England. I said, old chap, he could have brought Trump a bottle of wine. He brought him gold. He built a 22-foot gold statue of himself in Doral, Florida, at his golf course. He decorated the Oval Office in all gold. He brought $100 million worth of gold in from Venezuela. He said, no tariff on gold. There's tariffs on everything, but there's no tariff on gold. And now he's going to Fort Knox. It's event after event after event that our president is moving to gold. Our president is interested in gold. Why is he interested in gold? Why? Because he knows he's not an idiot. Okay? He's a very smart man. And he knows I could resolve America's financial problems with one swoop of gold. 400 tons of gold is a lot of gold. 400 tons. $57 billion is what it would be worth today, at the price today for gold. 400 tons would be worth $57 billion. Now, if he reprices the price of gold and silver, wow. Where does that take the $57 billion? Let's go! We move to gold. The problem with a lot of you is if you don't call Golden Crest Metals, 888-406-6222, or go to kennysgoldquiz.com, and you decide you're going to procrastinate, you're going to procrastinate yourself right out of buying gold because it's going to get so expensive that you're not going to be able to afford it, or you're not going to get enough ounces. There's a lot of people that tune into this show right now that are at the age where they're still working. They're close to retirement. They'd like to retire. They just can't yet. Well, guess what? What happens if Trump reprices gold 75% higher and your IRA's in gold and your IRA goes up by that 75%? That could catapult you to retirement. Boom! Okay? And silver. Bank of America saying silver is going to keep rising. Major silver shortage in the world, created by China mostly. Tesla's begging for more silver. AI development is using silver. And there's a silver shortage. What a great thing to invest in. Don't invest in silver stock. That's trashola. Don't get ETFs. That's trashola. Get the physical stuff, the good stuff, the physical stuff, the juicy stuff. Because the Bible says we don't go into paper. The Bible says we go into gold. And Trump is making it all happen. Why, with everything going on in the world, is Trump so interested in Fort Knox? Think about it. If you were president of the United States right now, and you had the Iranian situation, and you had the Israel and Hezbollah situation, and you had a China situation with Taiwan, and you have the deep state trying to bring you down, and you have just one chaotic event after another in this world. Would you prioritize gold? No, because there's so many other things going on. But why is he? Why is he making this a very high importance? Because it'll turn this country around. He knows it, but he can't reprice it till he knows how much he has. By his own definition, things are shaky and we're getting the yips. It's what he said. He said, and I'm going to Fort Knox to inspect that the gold is there and that we have our 400 tons of gold, our $57 billion in gold that's going to explode upward in value if he reprices it. But as I said earlier, you can't reprice gold and silver if you don't know how much gold and silver you have first. Then you can back into it, figure out how much to reprice it to accomplish what you're trying to accomplish. Trump knows the only form of pure money there is physical gold. Trump himself knows the dollar sucks. Trump himself knows the market's too high. Trump himself said the market's too high and an adjustment would be good for it. Well, that's a true statement by our president, but would an adjustment in the stock market be good for your retirement account? No! But why is he so obsessed with going to Fort Knox? What is going on? I don't know. But I know this. I'm invested in what he's obsessed with. Think about that. I'm going to say it again. I'm invested in what he's obsessed with. Are you? You should be invested in what he's obsessed with. Because what he's obsessed with is going to explode. Crypto's in the toilet. Bitcoin's dropping like a rock. Bitcoin's a stinking, stupid joke. For those of you that invest in crypto, you need therapy, big time therapy, because you're investing in air. And as I say on my show, air is free. You don't believe me? Watch. I took a deep breath, and that didn't cost me anything. It's free. You don't buy air. It's dumb. Even the gas stations let you put air in your tires and don't charge you for air. Move to gold and silver. Hurry up. Trump is going to Fort Knox. You heard what he said. He admitted to you that things are getting shaky. We're getting the yips.
1: You know, we're getting a little bit shaky. We're getting the yips on this stuff.
0: There you go. He's giving you a heads up. Hey, guys, things are getting shaky. We're getting the yips. Anxiety, that's what it means. So we're going to gold. That's what he said. 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Tell them how good looking I am. Say, here's how you tell your friends about gold, in case you want to know. I had a guy call me the other day who said, Mr. Michaels, I'm trying to get some of my friends to move to gold. They just don't understand. Say this. Say, look, guys, if I could tell you that you could invest in something that is up 130% in the last year or 45% in the last year, and it's safe, and you pay a lot less tax, and the person that will help you is ultra good looking, that should get them to go. Okay? It's the good looking part that will push them over the edge. Okay? People who don't want to go to gold are people who like punishment. It's that simple. I can prove what I just said. The other day, NASDAQ dropped 1,100. The Dow dropped almost 800. And that same day, gold went down $90. So if you are someone that likes pain, you stay in the market. Go stay in the market and have your pain. Enjoy it. As I said earlier on this show, I would rather be invested in something that on a downside goes down $50, $60, $70, $80, $90 than something that drops $1,100. Any day of the week at my age, I'm 64. At my age, I'd rather be in stability. Where else can you invest that is stable, low risk, low tax, high growth? Nowhere else except gold and silver. And it's going to get a lot juicier now that things are shaky and we're getting the yips. It's going to get really juicy, really fast. So, your president has said it. There it is. He's going to gold to make sure they have the 400 tons. Crazy. All right. The number to get me live, 888-961-0222. I'm Kenny Michaels. 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Again, 888-406-6222. Okay. By the way, we're getting a call right now. So as soon as Wendy sends me that call, I'll bring this call on and we'll listen to what they got to say. And you want to talk to me live, I'm at 888-961-0222. By the way, I have to give a quick shout out to somebody, a restaurant in Los Angeles, Angelini Osteria. It's on Beverly Boulevard in Los Angeles. If you ever come to Los Angeles, you got to go there. On their menu, on the appetizer, they have these baby artichokes in a casserole. And they're made in olive oil and garlic. Ladies and gentlemen, I am certain that though that dish is served at the gates of heaven when you get up there. I am certain that is served. Okay? All right, let's hit the phones real quick. We're going to go to line four. We're going to go to Art in Winchester. Art, welcome to the show, Art.
2: Yeah. Hi, buddy.
0: How you doing?
2: Well, I have great mystery with you.
0: You have what?
2: Great mystery.
0: Great mystery. Okay, well, go ahead, sir.
2: Well, I'm 77. I'm retired. I'm still doing some real estate developments. I own 8 properties outright in 2 states, 5 on the water. And I have about 30K in silver. And I want to do more, especially if Trump revalues.
0: Of course.
2: And I'd like to borrow, borrow against that value to buy quantum stocks on margin. Other than that, I don't know much.
0: Yeah, well, okay. So your portfolio is just call Golden Crest Metals, sir. We're coming to the end of the show, but it's a smart thing to get as much silver as you can. There's a silver shortage going on. 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They'll help you. Or you want the good-looking dude like me, just go to kennysgoldquiz.com. But I think it's a great idea, Art. Get as much silver as you possibly can, okay? All right, ladies and gentlemen, we've come to the end of the show. Thanks for tuning in. I'm Kenny Michaels. This is Striking Gold. I'm going to remind you, we're getting the shakes. We're getting the yips, okay? And our president's going to Fort Knox. This is Kenny Michaels, host of the show Striking Gold, reminding you that don't wait to buy gold. Buy gold and wait. Have a great day. We'll see you next week. Bye-bye.
1: You know, we're getting a little bit shaky. We're getting the yips on this stuff. Like, I want to find out. So we're going to open up the doors. I'm going to see if we have gold there. We want to find out. We're going to open the doors. We're going to inspect Fort Knox. We want to make sure that we actually have 400 tons of gold.

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17: On a new deal to end the war. Pakistan's prime minister says a memorandum of understanding between the U.S. and Iran is expected to be finalized as soon as tomorrow. ABC's Selena White.
18: Trump says Iran will promise never to build or obtain a nuclear weapon, but that promise is not new. In fact, it was in the very first paragraph of the nuclear deal negotiated under President Obama, a deal that Trump tore up and still repeatedly criticizes to this day.
17: The Foreign Intelligence Surveillance Act expired at midnight. FISA was passed after 9/11 to help the government keep track of foreign threats. ABC News contributor and former Homeland Security official in the first Trump administration, Elizabeth Newman, explains why FISA has been controversial politically.
19: The target has to be somebody outside of the United States. However, if somebody outside the United States is talking to somebody inside the United States, that U.S. person information is collected.
17: Democrats refused to extend the law after President Trump named a loyalist with no intelligence experience as acting director of national intelligence. The administration says President Trump's name has been removed from the Kennedy Center in Washington. ABC News national correspondent Stephen Portnoy has more from D.C.
20: The word came from the Justice Department in a late morning federal court filing that the words Donald J. Trump have been removed from the facade of the Kennedy Center. That an hour ahead of the latest deadline set by a judge who ruled last month that only Congress can change the name of D.C.'s only memorial to John F. Kennedy.
17: New details on what led up to a mass shooting in Midland, Texas, where 11 people were shot, one fatally.
21: Police had been looking for 45-year-old Victor Mata Villarreal after they say he fled a traffic stop and opened fire at a Midland officer late Wednesday night. He was wanted for attempted capital murder of an officer. But then Friday, police say they got a call of an active shooter.
17: That's ABC's Alex Stone reporting. 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
22: KTAR News time is 3:02. I'm Anna Ulp. A body found in Canyon Lake along the Salt River northwest of the valley has been identified as a man reported missing earlier this week. Maricopa County Sheriff's deputies identified the body, that of Tyrone Keone, who was reported missing to Phoenix on Tuesday. His body was recovered around 8 p.m. last night and identified by relatives. The cause of death is still being determined. And three Arizona universities will be receiving money to research wildfire risk management thanks to a grant announced by the Arizona Board of Regents. Thomas Torres, director of the Arizona Department of Forestry and Fire Management, shared his excitement for the partnership.
23: All resources that we can bring to bear on this issue is hugely important. And I'm very grateful to be working with the Regents and the three universities to help address this important issue.
22: The Regents grant will help researchers at Arizona State University, University of Arizona, and Northern Arizona University evaluate wildfire fuel treatments that will help land managers reduce fire risk. And Arizona lawmakers adjourned their 2026 session at around 4 a.m. this morning. That's after an extended session of last-minute deal-making. However, no progress was made to address concerns surrounding fraud within the state's private school voucher program. You can read more about the Empowerment Scholarship Accounts, the ESA program, at ktar.com. And now for a check on traffic from the Valley Chevy Dealers Traffic Center. We're seeing a crash on the I-10 Papago Freeway eastbound just before the Stack interchange with the I-17. And that is causing some slowing all the way back to 39th Avenue there. And in Tolleson, we're seeing a crash on the westbound I-10. That crash is at 91st Avenue. We are seeing some slowing back up to that crash, not quite as heavy. So some lighter slowing back to 75th Avenue. We also have some closures. The southbound State Route 51 is closed between Indian School and the I-10. The eastbound Loop 202 Santan Freeway is closed in Chandler between Price Road and Arizona Avenue, and the northbound Loop 101 Price Freeway is closed. That's between University and the Red Mountain Loop 202 Freeway. All of those closures are expected to be opening back up at around 5 a.m. on Monday morning. And KTAR weather for the Valley. Today we have a mostly sunny high of 108 degrees. Tonight a mostly clear low of 86. And then tomorrow we could see temperatures heat back up to 109. If we're looking ahead to next week, we're going to see sunny days with highs in the mid-100s. Might start off a little bit hotter with some highs in the upper closer to 110 to start off the week, and then hopefully we're going to cool down closer to 105 around Wednesday, Thursday. It's currently 104 degrees in Gilbert. Weather's brought to you by Homes 2X. I'm Anna Ulp on Arizona's news station, KTAR News.
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0: 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Today, we're looking at the big picture behind the numbers, the upside and caution around private markets, how to build a plan that can adjust when your life changes, what retirement health care and long-term care may actually cost, when owning a single-family home makes sense versus renting, and investing the difference. And a question about Social Security timing and break-even years. If you're trying to make good decisions without locking yourself into the wrong ones, this episode is for you. 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
2: Before we get going, I want to welcome David Bush to our panel. We wore Jeff Jr. out. He had enough of the two of us.
3: Got tired.
2: Of Corbett and me. David, welcome. We're glad to have you here. We all work very closely together. At some point, I would love for you to be able to share your pedigree, your background, your history, everything that you have accomplished in your career. And we're just really, truly blessed to have you. So welcome.
0: Well, thank you so much. I'm happy to join you and I appreciate the opportunity. I mean, this is fantastic.
3: We're glad you're here.
2: Yeah. And some of the stories you get to tell us that we can't share with anybody, it'll be in a book. Amazing.
3: Another time.
2: Amazing.
0: Another time.
2: Yeah.
0: Well, thank you for having me. And let's get started. So some investments promise access to what you can't get in a regular account, but that doesn't mean that they're right for everyone. This episode's question, what are the advantages of investing in private markets and what should I be cautious about?
3: Mm-hmm. I mean, great question. I mean, private markets, the ability to have something that's not correlated to the regular stock market, something that's going to have, what they call the illiquidity premium, where yes, it's not a liquid vehicle, but you're going to have higher returns over the long term. And a lot of times they're going to be more tax efficient, especially in the beginning, because you're going to be getting the return of principal back, which is tax-free. And then all the gains that come after that are all going to be long term. So for a lot of people, they really have not been exposed to private investments and private.
2: So let's explain to what they are.
3: Right.
2: So when you hear private credit, hedge funds, private equity, venture capital, those are considered the private market. So these are not publicly traded companies.
3: Right.
2: Sometimes they're not even companies, right? You can invest in animals if you wanted to.
3: Or bourbon.
2: Which we like to, we like to invest in bourbon.
3: Yes.
2: Usually in our livers are investing in that. But
3: de-investing.
2: So, right. So when we're talking about those types of markets, right. Think of, if you ever watch Shark Tank, those are companies that are not publicly traded and those people are looking for an influx of capital. So potentially we could be investing in companies like that.
3: Right.
2: But we also have an intermediary. So another company that is going to be making these offerings.
3: Right.
2: Now, what you touched on, the benefits of it, right? We're not correlated to the stock market. Doesn't matter what the stock market's doing. If we're investing in infrastructure, which we have an infrastructure offering through Overlay Capital, then, now we're tied to the energy grid, something of that nature.
3: More income focused.
2: So now that investment that you put your money into is illiquid. It's not like you can go for a normal stock. Hey, I've had an emergency. Right. I need to get money out. It's not going to happen. Right. Very rarely are there liquidity events, sometimes quarterly, sometimes right. never.
0: Yeah. And I think that's the key is that this is capital that investors can set aside for an extended period of time.
3: Right.
0: And normally private equity funds are 7 to 10 years in length. And to Corbett, to your point with the illiquidity premium, investors should be receiving higher returns based on that illiquidity. Mm-hmm.
3: They better be.
0: And that's exactly right. And the uncorrelated nature of it makes it a powerful tool for diversification. The one thing that I caution investors on when I think about private equity and private credit is due diligence is the key.
3: Oh.
0: And so you have to have the due diligence
4: not just on the private equity fund itself and the general partners, but also on the specific project or investments.
3: Mm-hmm. Right.
4: And that's really where we come in, is because we have that process where we're analyzing everything, you know, whether it's the general partners, their history, yep, the specific investment,
3: track record, all of
4: their right, track record, yeah, all of those things.
2: Well, you need to touch on, you have to be an accredited investor first, right?
4: Yes, that's
2: and
4: right.
2: And so you have to fall into a certain range of investable assets.
3: Income,
2: all of those.
4: Exactly. And we've done all the due diligence ahead of time. And we, in a lot of cases, we've even negotiated management fees. Mm-hmm. So the typical private equity fund structure is a 2% annualized fee plus 20% of the profits, yep, at the end of the life of the fund. But in our case, we've negotiated those management fees with the general partners to offer our clients a potentially better opportunity. Mm-hmm. In that space. So,
2: yeah. So some of the risks, not just the liquidity risk, if you have not researched the managers, because there can be a huge difference in performance or, you know, what the returns have been.
3: Oh, absolutely.
2: In the top and bottom quartiles, right? There can be a huge difference. So that kind of risk is on the table as well. Also, it's not as transparent. So when you're working with a fiduciary, you have transparency. These guys have a different set of rules of reporting. Is that
3: right?
2: Is that correct?
4: Yeah, typically, you know, the underlying companies or projects are valued on a quarterly basis, and those updates are provided in tax documents are provided once a year to investors.
3: Mm-hmm. Yep.
4: And so you're right, there is a little bit of a opaque nature of them,
2: yeah,
4: but that's where we shine, is we go in and do the due diligence.
2: Yep.
4: We have a seat at the table. We're making sure that we understand the project and the mm-hmm. companies that we're investing in. Well, that was a great discussion on private equity and private credit and investments and opportunities there. So up next, what happens when your goals themselves change over time? 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
4: 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I'm David Bush with Marty Bryant and Corbett LeDuc. 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Our next listener asks, how do I build a financial plan that adapts when my values or life goals change? 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So let's discuss. You know, over time, your financial goals may change, and it may be due to marriage, divorce, death of a spouse, mm-hmm. children that are growing up and leaving for college, retirement. I mean, there's all kinds of life events.
3: Yep.
4: So how do we allow our financial plan to adapt to each one of those different events?
3: Well, I think, yes, when you do the plan in the very beginning, you have to know that, yes, it is going to be a living, breathing document. It's going to change as you change. So the ability to know that, hey, at 50, my life is going to look different at 65. And then from 65, your life's going to look different at 75. You know, you got your go-go years, the so-go years, and then the no-go years, you know, because mm-hmm. there's a big difference between 65 and 75 on, you know, putting your bag on the overhead and things like that. And the ability to, you know, I tell my clients all the time, when you retire, spend the money, travel, do all the things that you can now, because you don't want to be like, oh, I'm going to wait. And then something happens because tomorrow's not guaranteed.
2: But planning for all of that, you know, as you said, it's going to be living and breathing. The first thing you need to do is make sure that you are working with somebody who can carry you through all of those stages of life. Right. And adapt. So, you know, obviously, I'm going to talk about Trajan here. That's what we do. It doesn't matter how old you are when you come in. You know, you got $25,000 or $25 million. Your needs are going to be a little bit different.
3: You still have to have a plan.
2: But you still have to have a plan. At the end of the day, we have to know that you can afford to spend your money, or do you have to work a little bit longer?
4: Yeah, and I think about stages of life. And that's how I kind of visualize this is, you know, when you're in your 20s and 30s and you're first starting your career, the goal is really just saving, right? You got to save for your emergency fund, your retirement, even though it's difficult to think about, you know, 30 or 40 years from then, it flies by, life flies by so quickly.
3: It does.
4: And so you have that moment in time where you can start, you know, investing early, you get the power of compounding over time.
3: Huge.
4: You get a will set up. You know, maybe it's you're saving to buy a house. You have your emergency fund.
3: Power of attorney, just in case something happens to you.
4: Trust. Power of attorney, trust. Yeah. And then as you move forward in time, like in your 40s and 50s, well, now all of a sudden you're shifting your goals, right? You're
3: right.
4: Thinking, oh my gosh, I've got to retire at some point. Am I there? Do I have to catch up? Is my retirement going to be safe? And then as you get into 60s and 70s, you're thinking about long-term care and health care and so on. But the key is to keep it adaptable and to work with a firm like Trajan Wealth that has that family office environment where we can take care of not just your wealth management, but also your trust and estate and the planning documents there, your tax planning and preparation. Yep. Mm-hmm. And so everything under one house is super beneficial for our clients.
2: Right.
3: One call to help you.
4: Well, that's a great discussion. So let's talk about one of the biggest surprises in retirement, which is the real cost of care. Oof. Our listener at home asks, how do I estimate the health care and long-term care costs I'll actually face in retirement? If you've ever guessed at that number and felt uneasy, you're not alone. So how do we think about retirement or long-term care and health care during retirement?
3: Mm-hmm. I mean, long-term care, you know, I'm not a real big advocate of long-term care policies. Just because, you know, a lot of times you may pay for it for a long time and never really get to utilize it, you know?
2: Well, then I think you need to do a little more research on long-term care policies, Corbett, because they have hybrid policies out there. That is 100% somebody will get a benefit out of that policy.
3: True.
2: Traditional long-term care policies don't do that. It's use it or lose it.
3: Right.
2: Right?
3: Very true.
2: But the hybrid policies, they can have a second to die benefit. There could be a benefit that carries over to your spouse. Or it also has a life insurance component to it so that there is a payout at the end for somebody.
3: Very true. Good point.
2: Yeah.
4: What about healthcare costs? You know, paying for health insurance.
2: Yeah. Well, and you started to talk on this. Right. I don't know. I mean, you know, we've been in industry for 20 plus years pushing 25 years or more. And what I'm seeing as a trend more and more these days are people coming in, they're in their early 50s or, you know, mid 50s, and they're thinking, okay, I want to retire before I'm 60.
3: Right.
2: My goal is to retire at 55. And this is something they don't take into account is if you're going to retire early, how are you going to cover your healthcare expenses?
3: How are you going to fill that gap? I tell most people, look, just if it's going to be you and the wife both retired at the same time before 65, you better account for at least $1,200 a month.
2: Yeah, if not more.
3: Yeah.
2: And you can do calculations. You can find out, you know, if you're going to have a COBRA benefit.
3: COBRA is only good for a maximum of 18 months.
2: Right. But that's still something there that you can base a calculation on. So you can do those calculations. How much is my Medicare benefit going to cost me when I hit 65?
3: Right.
2: What are those offsets going to be?
3: Well, especially then once you start to get older. Nice job on silencing.
2: I'd rather silence you sometimes.
3: Yes.
2: I know.
3: At age 73, and then you've done too good a job of saving, you know, now we start talking about Irma.
2: Right.
3: And how much that's going to really cost you. And if you haven't taken into account for that, it can get pricey.
4: Can you explain Irma?
3: Basically, if your income is too high, they're going to jack up your Medicare premiums.
2: Just on your Medicare. They reset it. They do a look back for 2 years. They'll do a 2 year look back. So the people who are getting ready to retire or they're going to start their Medicare benefit at 65, you're still working at 63 and you're in some of your highest, you know, earning years at 63.
4: Yeah.
2: Look out. Guess who's there?
3: You know,
2: they're going to stick it to you.
3: Yeah.
2: Yeah.
4: So I think, you know, just to kind of wrap it up, I mean, there are tools out there that are available that
7: right.
4: can estimate the cost of health insurance mm-hmm. and long-term care mm-hmm. in retirement. But I think the key is, and specifically with long-term care, is that hybrid policy that you were discussing, mm-hmm. which has more benefits that can be useful for a person's life, mm-hmm. but also for their beneficiaries. After the break, we'll shift from the cost of care to the question of home ownership, and then we'll dig into a listener's Social Security timing decision. If you're comparing housing choices or retirement income strategies, send your question to trajanwealth.com/5QIQ.
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4: 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When's the right time to buy a home versus rent?
3: Early.
2: Well, not necessarily. Let's take some things into consideration. If you're planning on moving,
3: well, true.
2: Within 3 to 7 years, home ownership might not be the right thing for you right now.
3: If it's closer to 7 years, then I'd say it's worthwhile.
2: Okay.
3: 3 years, probably not.
2: Yeah.
3: You know?
2: Yeah. Or if you're in a job that might be transitory, don't buy. You know, relocating, having that ability to relocate might be beneficial for the company that you're working for.
3: Right.
2: Right.
4: And when we think about the true cost of home ownership, right, it's not just about the principal and interest payments, but it's also your taxes,
3: yep.
4: HOA fees, repairs.
2: Right.
4: I mean, living here in Arizona, I'm out in my yard almost on a weekly basis repairing sprinkler systems because just the sun here rots through, you know, those sprinkler systems. So you have to think about the time and energy mm-hmm. and cost of that upkeep.
3: Right.
4: But ultimately, I think you're right. I think it's the flexibility and the timing. Mm-hmm.
2: Interest rates
4: are a big huge. Mover.
2: Right. So as long as you are not going to be depleting too much of your liquidity, your cash resources you've saved up. So you're saving for a down payment. But if that takes all of your liquid right. cash, probably that's, not that's a good, not good time. Right. And, you know, right now, interest rates are really high for the people who could afford. When interest rates started going up, one of the things that I was saying to my clients was date the rate, buy the house now that you really want. And then when interest rates come down, then maybe consider doing a refi at that point. Right.
3: So doing some type of like ARM adjustable rate mm-hmm. For a 3 to 5 year period.
2: Yeah. Right.
4: And I think that we as a society, we got spoiled with low interest rates.
3: We did.
4: Because
3: totally.
4: The question is a matter of if and when.
2: Yeah, this is your wheelhouse that we're talking about now.
4: Oh, yes, yes, I love rates.
3: Because we're not getting back down to 2.5% mortgage rates.
4: Not anytime soon. And what people should know about interest rates is that when we think about interest rates, there's a couple of components. One is when you look out across the curve, you want to be compensated for the term that you're taking, mm-hmm. the duration,
3: yep.
4: but you also need to be compensated for the inflation factor. And so the 30-year mortgage rate is typically tied to the 7 to 10-year treasury rate.
3: Right.
4: And so when we think about what would be the catalyst for rates to come down, it's inflation has to come down. And that's the only driver. And so, but inflation's been running hot for mm-hmm. the last several years. So we're still in that wait and see. Yeah. But I love the idea of if there's a home that you want to be in, remember that you can always refinance. Now there is a cost for refinancing, but you're exactly right. We'll take a listener question that brings all of this into one real life example. The question is, I own my home. I'm almost 62. I have $350,000 saved. I'm invested through a personal account and I want to collect Social Security at 62. So let's talk about break even. So you can, this person could retire at 62, but they could wait until they're 67. So what's the break even?
3: Break even's what you said, about 79, somewhere in that neighborhood.
2: Or would it 78 and 11 months? Take your Social Security at 62.
3: Close enough.
2: But one, that question's a little vague. True. Because is he retiring or is he going to have another job?
3: Right.
2: Right?
3: Huge thing to know.
2: Right. And the reason why we start going down rabbit holes is because we have to.
3: Yep.
2: Because it's different. If he's not retiring, fully retiring at 62 and not having any earned income.
3: Different scenario.
2: There's a totally different scenario. If he has earned income and he earns too much money.
3: You get a penalty.
2: Earnings restrictions. And what is the penalty?
3: 30%.
2: $1 for every $2 over the amount that you earn is withheld from your Social Security paycheck, right?
3: You get it back later on.
2: You don't physically get it back. All they do is they take all of the money that fell under earnings restrictions. They take that dollar amount when you hit full retirement age, they recalculate your benefit. Yes. Okay. Now what they're doing is now they withheld 100,000. Now it's 67 because that's full retirement age for most people. Now at 67, they're going to recalculate that by putting that back in and based on the actuarial tables of your life expectancy. So again,
3: I knew it wasn't going to be a lump sum.
2: You don't physically get it back. They just recalculate your Social Security benefit.
3: Right. So what I tell most people is like, look, at 62, if you need it, take it.
2: Right. Health.
3: Yeah. If you're not going to be retiring, if you're not going to be working, all things, take it. You know, mm-hmm. Social Security is very much a use it or lose it type of proposition. However, if you are going to still be working and then turn it on at 67 and you say, hey, I still love what I do, then turn it on at 67. Even if you don't need it, once again, to, you know, use it or lose it type of proposition, even if you don't need it, take it and invest it. Now, the part that they don't really say on that 62 to 67, if you turn on 62 and you don't really need it and invest it, then how does that adjust for the break-even part of it? That's a part I've never really been able to drill down into to say, hey, yep, if you turn it on and you invest it because you don't really need it,

0: What does that look
1: like? 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
0: No, I get that part. 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
0: No,
1: we can't guarantee that.
0: Right.
1: So that's another thing to take into consideration. 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You can, but there's no point.
0: Right. So from 67, they force you to turn it off.
1: From 67 to 70, it's 8% guaranteed growth.
0: Right.
1: Right.
0: Mm-hmm. So 24%
1: now, more. 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
1: 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Do that calculation, do that math right there. Because the markets, you know, it gives and takes. We've had the most incredible bull run of our history.
0: Right.
1: Right. Huge returns, huge compounded returns. So maybe in that time frame, we could have doubled your money in 3 to 4 years. But we can't guarantee any of that.
0: Right.
1: So in all the years that I've been doing this, I have only advised two times in 20 plus years of doing retirement planning to take it early. And they were both health related.
0: Really?
1: Yes. Only twice.
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5: KTAR News Time is 3:30. I'm Anna Ulp. A fugitive wanted for alleged child molestation was found in Scottsdale today after more than 10 months on the run, having fled before his sentencing. Carl Cocconi was arrested by FBI Phoenix Desert Hawk Fugitive Task Force. That consists of FBI agents, Maricopa County Sheriff's Office deputies, and U.S. Border Patrol targeting unit agents. Cocconi will be extradited back to California, where he will face his awaited sentencing. And Arizona lawmakers adjourned their 2026 session at around 4 a.m. this morning. That was after an extended session of last-minute deal-making. However, no progress was made to address concerns surrounding fraud within the state's private school voucher program. You can read more at ktar.com. And a body found in Canyon Lake along the Salt River northwest of the valley has been identified as a man reported missing earlier this week. In Maricopa County Sheriff's Office, deputies identified the body of that Tyrone Keone, who was reported missing to Phoenix police on Tuesday. His body was recovered at around 8 p.m. last night and identified by relatives. The cause of death is still being determined. And three Arizona universities will be receiving money thanks to a research grant from the Arizona Board of Research. Thomas Torres, director of Arizona Department of Forestry and Fire Management, shared his excitement for the partnership.
6: All resources that we can bring to bear on this issue is hugely important. And I'm very grateful to be working with the regents and the three universities to help address this this important issue.
5: The Regents Grant will help researchers at Arizona State University, University of Arizona, and Northern Arizona University evaluate wildfire fuel treatments that will help land managers reduce fire risk. And now for a check on traffic from the Valley Chevy Dealers Traffic Center. We're seeing crash on the I-10 Papago Freeway eastbound just before the Stack Interchange on the I-17. That's causing some slowing all the way back to 39th Avenue. And in Tolleson, we're seeing a crash on the westbound I-10 at 91st Avenue. That one is causing some lighter slowing, not quite as heavy, but slowing back to 75th Avenue. We also have some construction closures to look out for. The southbound State Route 51 is closed between Indian School and the I-10

0: 10, the eastbound Loop 202 Santan Freeway is closed between Price Road and Arizona Avenue, and the northbound Loop 101 Price Freeway is closed between University and the Red Mountain Loop 202. All those closures until 5 a.m. on Monday. KTAR weather for the Valley. Today we've got a high of 108, low of 86 tonight. Tomorrow it could heat back up to 109. If you're looking ahead to next week, we've got sunny days with highs in the mid-100s. It's currently 104 degrees in Gilbert. 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I'm Anna Olp on Arizona's news station, KTAR News.
1: 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I'm your host, Jeff Jr., here with fiduciary advisors Marty Bryant and Corbett LeDuc. And today we're unpacking wealth that actually lasts. The money habits that separate wealth builders from just earners, how to handle global instability like Middle East conflicts, asset allocation versus just market timing, and finding the right balance on insurance without overdoing it, and then what the great wealth transfer actually means for you and your family. So if you want strategies that outlast just the headlines, send your questions to trajanwealth.com/5QIQ. So let's get into it. Have you ever noticed how some high earners stay broke while others quietly build fortunes? Now, first up, our listener at home asks, what money habits separate people who build lasting wealth from those who only earn good incomes? So let's discuss that. That's a good question. I like that.
2: Yeah, it's an interesting question. I think most people assume that, I'm just going to use Arizona, for example. I think most people assume that people that live in Paradise Valley are extremely wealthy. But what they don't realize is that's not the wealthiest zip code in Arizona. So there is a difference between investable assets, you know, actual net worth and income. And those people that live below their means generally are more successful when it comes to saving.
3: Mm-hmm. Oh, absolutely.
1: Yeah, I think it has a lot to do with discipline.
2: Uh-huh.
3: Totally.
2: Investing early and often?
3: Yeah. Absolutely. And the number one vehicle for millionaires in America is the F-150. So the people that have the big houses and things like that, you know, what I call the $30,000 millionaires, yeah, you know, that think that they're doing great. But yeah, I know lots of friends that have great income and, you know, they can't wait to get the next paycheck.
2: Right. We see that a lot.
1: Not a Toyota Camry?
3: Or not the Toyota Camry. There are other people that thrive in that arena, but
2: very tall people.
3: But the number one vehicle.
2: I'm not sure how some of these people can even get into that vehicle.
1: Such a great vehicle, best car in the world. That's a topic for another day.
2: Yeah, but yes. Diversifying income streams can also help, right?
3: Right.
2: Not just relying on one source of income.
3: Absolutely. Mm-hmm. You know, because if that one,
1: yeah, I think in this day and age, you know, I think in this day and age, you find so many people that are trying to outperform their neighbors and just show right. off. And I think that's the big difference between earning a good income and actually wealth building, because wealth building isn't about showing off. Nobody's going to see how much wealth you have. Right. They're going to potentially notice how much income you're making because of the fancy cars and the nice houses and the this and the that you have. But as far as wealth, it's a little bit different story. So it requires a lot of discipline.
2: Well, and I think 2008, you know, the financial crisis, that was a perfect example of keeping up with the Jones. All those people that were using their house like an ATM, right? That was a perfect example mm-hmm. of what not to do. Mm-hmm. You know, I think another thing being, you know, as Jeff said, being disciplined, you never try to time the market. Don't ever say, well, I'm going to wait for a good time to get in, because now is a good time to get in.
3: Yeah, I mean, if you had cashed out because of all the Iran things and said, 2 weeks goes, I can't do it anymore, da da da. I mean, you have missed out on the full rebound that we've had over the last 2 weeks. Mm-hmm. Would anyone have expected it? No. I mean, Monday was a great example. Yep, they were going to block the ports of Iran. Initially, the overnight futures had the Dow down about 400, and I think it finished up 300 for the day. Mm-hmm. So you just really never mm-hmm. know what the market's going to think and interpret what they're looking at.
2: Right. But and we're not here for that short term pop either. That's not what we're here right. for. You have to have that long term investment strategy in place. This is short term volatility. That's it. It's short term. This is going to go away. So stick to your plan. Just stick to your plan. Right. Mm-hmm. If you don't have a plan, get a plan and stick to it. Sitting on the sidelines. Yeah. Long term wealth. That's a plan to fail.
4: Long-term right. wealth, I think, is really just built by investing in appreciating assets, mm-hmm. where you'll find a lot of the undisciplined people investing in depreciating assets just to make everybody else happy. You know, they're trying to impress yep. people that they don't even know.
2: Right.
3: Right.
2: Or like the people who, I have all this money in Bitcoin. So why don't you own Apple?
3: Yeah, I think I know somebody who would talk about that a couple of years ago.
2: No, I'm on token. I'm still.
3: I wish you remember. What was her name, Jeff?
2: I'm still in her name. But I'm on the decentralized.
4: Does she have a new pair of glasses on today?
3: She might use some crypto to buy new glasses.
4: Could that be the same one?
3: That could be the same one. Yeah.
4: So just being disciplined and sticking to the plan, that is going to beat any hot stock tip. Now, next, when global headlines like Middle East conflicts shake everything up, stick around. You got a reaction to the news? 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
4: 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When cable news says the world is ending, which we see all the time, Middle East tensions, whatever's next, our listener wants to know, when the news says the world is unstable, like with the conflict in the Middle East now, how should investors respond? 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
3: Yeah, Marty's my trigger.
2: I'm always your trigger. And my trigger finger, too. Okay, exactly. So... easy, right? Avoid emotional decisions. We harp on this on every show.
4: Yeah.
2: Maybe go into some defensive assets if you don't already have them, like such as, the Swiss franc, US dollar, gold, you know?
3: Well, I think more importantly, Marty, is, you know, find a level of risk that you're comfortable with. You know what I mean? If you're losing sleep, having heart palpitations, things like that, then that risk strategy probably is not for you. Mm-hmm. Because there's no Brinks trucks behind hearses. So the ability to know that, you know, you're not going to die of a heart attack, but you got lots of money, that's great. But normally it doesn't work that way.
2: Yeah.
3: So finding that level mm-hmm. of risk or, that's comfortable for you when we do have these flare-ups of volatility.
2: Or do you know your investments well enough to know if this type of risk is actually going to affect you? Just because there's noise out there doesn't mean that everybody's invested in assets that are going to be affected by the closing of the Strait of Hormuz. Are you tied that hard into oil? Are the assets that you own going to be affected by supply chain disruptions?
3: Right.
2: Right. Know what you own. Focus on the fundamentals.
3: Right. And if your portfolio is that tied to one specific part or sector of the economy, then you need to fix your portfolio. Mm-hmm. You know what I mean?
2: Yeah.
3: So the ability to, like we said earlier, mm-hmm. diversified so that, you know, there's going to be tech growth, you know, right now value growth because of oil and all those different things on there. But, you know, now tech is rebounding because it got slaughtered in February. Mm-hmm. So finding that right balance of what makes sense for you, you know, because if it's whether it's income or long-term appreciation, those are the things that, you know, sitting down with a fiduciary advisor can help you.
2: Right. And for DIYers, mm-hmm. maybe look at some energy stocks right now. If you want to, you know, because when, you know, higher oil prices are going to mean higher cost of energy.
4: Yeah,
3: true.
4: I mean, that's just changing your portfolio all the way around, though. I mean, I think that goes back to, you know, not making them. I think your first point, which is just not make emotional decisions, you know, that's the biggest thing is don't make emotional decisions based upon short term issues that are happening in the economy, because there's always going to be a short term issue. And I think then to Corbett's point is understanding what you have. And I think that goes back to beta. So beta is a technical term that a lot of people don't understand. And it's just a measurement of risk.
2: Yep.
4: So what all investors need to understand is how much beta that their stocks or their investments have, because that's a measurement of risk. And it'll show you what approximately the top line will be as far as your return and what the bottom line will be as far as how much you can potentially lose. And when you buy those investments and you have a long-term plan, it's important just to stick with it.
3: Absolutely.
2: 1,000%.
4: Regardless of the Strait of Hormuz.
3: Right. But yes, sticking to it, Jeff, I think that's the real key, is that, you know, there's, you know, day trading and different things like that. But the ability to say, yep, here's a level risk that I'm comfortable with. Here's my time frame. Mm-hmm. Here's what I'm looking to accomplish. You know, if you're only needing 5%, then you don't need to shoot for the moon.
2: Yeah.
3: You know what I mean? Don't take on what's called undue risk, because.
4: Right.
2: Well, and these geopolitical shocks, it's short term. These are short term market swings. They're going to fade. Just focus on your long-term goals.
4: Yeah. So great question. I think the point being, don't make big emotional decisions based upon short-term news cycles, regardless of what it is. Just doesn't make any sense. And you just don't come out ahead. So let's shift gears here a little bit. How much of investing success, this is our next question. How much of investing success is asset allocation versus market timing? If you've ever tried to outsmart the market, share your story with us at TrajanWealth.com/5QIQ. So let's get into it. How much of it is asset allocation versus market timing? Which one takes precedent?
3: Asset allocation.
2: I agree.
3: All day long and twice on Sunday.
2: Corbett finally said something that I agree with. Asset allocation.
3: Yep. I mean, because.
4: So why? Why isn't market timing?
3: Well, because we all have clients that come and say, oh, yeah, I went to cash right in 08, or I went to cash in beginning of 22. Okay. When did you get back in?
2: Right.
3: No, that's the hard part. Yeah. You can be brilliant and I avoided the bottom, but when did you get back into right?
2: You missed
3: all the way back.
2: You missed all the gains.
3: Yeah. You might have avoided some of the downside. And if you look at the market for any rolling 3-year periods per Bloomberg, if you stayed steady for 3 years, even if you invested at the top peak back to the top, is 3 years on an all stock S&P type of portfolio. So as long as you've got 3 years, one, and two, if you're comfortable with that risk, then that's okay. But you have to know yourself to say, okay, hey, am I okay with this happening and this happening, knowing that, yep, the market is higher now than it was in 1927. Mm-hmm. Now, it doesn't mean that it was linear. We all know that, like this. But if you'd bought in 1927 and woke up now and sold, you'd made a truckload of money.
2: Well, even... And again, and it seems like we talk about this too, which is just still blows my mind. You know, 2008, people who, I lost everything. Well, that's because you got out. Leave it alone. What was it? Peak to trough to peak was 18 months. You would have been, you know, back to black. So, I mean, just.
4: Asset allocation.
2: Yeah.
4: Asset allocation is so much more boring than market timing, though. I mean, that's boring.
3: True.
4: Buy it and leave it. I mean, market timing is exciting.
2: Yeah.
3: If you get it right.
2: For those people who want something to complain about, market timing is exactly where they should be. So they can just complain about it
4: if they want
2: all
4: drama.
2: The time.
3: Yeah. No, are they at a cocktail party? Oh, yeah, I did this. I've got this stock. It's like, you know, look at the long term. What was your average return for a 10-year period on an asset allocation type of model that Jeff's talking about compared to, I sold here and I got back in here? And all that. It's like, no, it's take the long-term approach.
2: And I think, you know, just all of the reporting and all the research that we do, within our job and all the information that's thrown at us, consistently across the board, market timing does not work. You will see you will see time in the market is much more important than timing the market. That's where you're going to see those exponential returns.
4: Yeah. And when you try to time the market, I mean, you have to get it right. And what information? I mean, we all think we're much smarter than we actually are. We don't have enough information to be able to determine timing the market. We might get it right once or twice because we got lucky. But when you time the market, it's a loser's game. And I think this goes back to the first question, which is how do you accumulate wealth? How you really accumulate wealth is through asset allocation.
2: Mm-hmm. And great question. And consistency.
4: Consistency. That's right.
2: Yep.
3: Yeah. Well, especially if you can do dollar cost averaging. You know what I mean? Market goes down, you're naturally going to buy more stuff. Market goes up, you're going to buy less. Mm-hmm. So the ability to enhance your returns by doing dollar cost averaging is huge. Because I know that we put those on our fact sheets and just say, you know, if you just put in just this little bit extra each month, it can be huge over a 10-year
2: period. Well, that's the compounding growth. Compounding growth. Yep. And that's what you do inside of your employer-sponsored plans, too. You're forced to dollar cost average.
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3: Great question.
2: Yeah.
3: You know, when I talk to people about it, I'm like, you know, why do you buy insurance? Okay, you know, pay off a mortgage, pay for kids' college, you know, lifestyle things that if you are the primary breadwinner, you know, the last one is the harder one to really kind of measure, but okay, how much is your mortgage? How many kids do you have left before you need to go to college? You know, and add that total up and say, okay, that's a decent amount of life insurance, knowing that if something happens to you, the primary breadwinner, your spouse can pay off the mortgage and have money to at least pay for the kids' college. Hopefully the ability to know that we've got you know, other income to do that, because finding that dollar amount that's going to give you the lifestyle to replace what you're losing from the losing spouse, that one's a little bit harder to measure.
2: Well, and then don't forget, you have to include inflation. And then we know your spouse is going to be devastated, right? But and suffering, we'd rather have them suffer on the good side of town though. So
3: you can
2: increase that. So one thing that, you know, we don't work with property and casualty insurance. That's just not on our wheelhouse. But one thing I do talk to clients about is make sure you have an umbrella policy for your net worth amount, right? Yep. Whatever your net worth is.
3: Just in case.
2: For people that have rental properties, put them in an LLC. Oh. That way you're going to protect your personal assets. So there's other ways without necessarily buying insurance to protect yourselves also. I'm a huge proponent of insurance, but up to a certain amount. That's usually the last part of the financial plan when I'm doing a financial plan for someone that I include. And generally, it's going to be a mixture of term insurance, which is less expensive, and maybe some permanent insurance for, you know, maybe different purpose. People of high net worth, maybe we're talking about people that are going to potentially run into estate taxes. They have a much different need for insurance. You know, Corbett, I know you and I have worked with irrevocable life insurance trusts that excludes the asset of the life insurance policy from the estate. And then that way that policy can potentially cover those estate taxes. So,
3: right. You know, as long as you are in a high enough net worth area to make sense for that, because, you know, that irrevocable, you know, life insurance trust
2: right.
3: costs about $10,000 to $15,000 to set up. Yeah.
2: Well, and for people, you know, that don't fit in,
3: something that everybody needs.
2: And that's a niche, you know, more of a strategy. But for just right. the regular Joes, you know, all of us that are working our butts off, make sure that you get the essential policies that are offered.
3: You mean Jeff and I, those of us who are working hard?
2: Yeah, not me so much. Okay. I just talk a lot.
3: this is true.
2: So make sure that you participate in what your employers offer. Get those essential policies, short-term disability, long-term disability. It's pennies on the dollar.
4: Great. And life insurance, a lot of people don't know, it's tax-free too.
2: Yep.
4: It's one of the few things that's tax-free when you receive it. So yeah, it can be a little concerning, especially with all this insurance that's getting thrown at you. But also know when you're buying insurance, the odds are you're not going to use it.
3: Right.
4: You know, when you drive into a major city, the biggest buildings in the city are insurance companies and banks for a reason. Mm-hmm. It's because a lot of these policies they're not paying out on, but you're paying into. Four.
2: Right.
4: So just keep that in mind as well. I actually had my kids order their declaration pages on their auto insurance so I could teach them all these different line items. So it was kind of interesting. Mm-hmm. They're like, we're paying for medical. What are we paying for medical for? We have our own health insurance. Do we need that?
2: Right.
4: So, if you do buy insurance, make sure you need it, but don't overdo it because you can really spend a lot of your wealth buying insurance and you're only making the insurance company rich. Yeah. Great point.
2: And that's why term insurance, when you're young and you have young children, is extremely important. That's how you're going to have that assurance that if one of you does, even if you have a spouse that's not working, there's a huge gap there. If that spouse dies, you need insurance to cover what he or she was doing for the family. So,
3: absolutely.
2: Yeah.
4: So let's close strong today with our last question, which is, what is the great wealth transfer? And how does it affect me and my family? So let's discuss that one. What is the great wealth transfer?
2: I've got it as $84 trillion to $124 trillion in assets projected to pass on from baby boomers. That's what I Googled it. That's what I just gave.
4: So the great wealth transfer is just money leaving from somebody who's being deceased to their beneficiaries, whether it's their kids, their spouse, whatever it may be. So
2: a lot of
4: wives and kids are going to inherit a lot of money. They might not be aware of how to manage it, what to do with it. Mm-hmm. They might be spendthrifts, et cetera, et cetera.
3: Mm-hmm. Yeah. And having those trusts, you know, set up properly is huge.
2: Yeah.
3: You know what I mean? Because, you know, there's a lot of younger generations that, I mean, for example, my son's 19. I know that if I didn't have a properly structured trust, and I use this example all the time, you know, with clients, is that, you know, if I got hit by a cement truck, and I didn't have that proper structure trust, before my body is cold, there'd be a brand new Porsche GT3 in the driveway because his logic would be, Dad, want me to be happy. Right. But, you know, having that wealth transferred properly, you know, is huge. And especially for us here at Trajan, the ability to have that family office complete wealth management solution so that you don't have to worry about that if it did happen to you, that, you know, something like my son. Right. Might do
2: well,
3: to
2: and it's the other thing is, it's not just cash and stock investments, it's also properties, right? It's everything. Right. So if we think about how long the boomers have been in most of their homes, their basis is very low, right? And one of the things, this is where we come into play again, is we're not just here to talk to you about what your investable assets are. We want to make sure that while your parents are alive, they're not adding your name onto the bank accounts. They're not adding your name onto those homes and those properties, because then you're going to miss out on that step up in basis. You could.
3: Yeah, they're going to screw it up.
2: Or if your parents added you onto their house and someone's suing you, guess what? They get to sue for that portion of the house that you now own. So, it's what you don't know, you don't know. And the intention might not be nefarious, but. Inadvertently, you can be creating a huge liability.
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0: I'm Dave Packer. The prospect of peace. Iran says a deal to end the war has, quote, never been closer. President Trump says it's scheduled to be signed as soon as tomorrow. A senior administration official telling us,
1: if Iran holds up their end of the bargain, they'll get relief from crushing economic pressure and reintegrate into the global economy. Trump says Iran will promise never to build or obtain a nuclear weapon. But that promise is not new. In fact, it was in the very first paragraph of the nuclear deal negotiated under President Obama, a deal that Trump tore up and still repeatedly criticizes to this day. Selena Wang, ABC News, The White House.
0: New York City is set to have a new top prosecutor. President Trump today announcing he plans to nominate former prosecutor and commodities regulator James McDonald to be the next United States attorney for the Southern District of New York. McDonald represented the president at his criminal appeal. In compliance with multiple rulings, a Trumpless Kennedy Center. ABC Stephen Portnoy.
2: Administration officials have said in a court filing that the president's name has, in fact, been removed from the facade of the building. At 11 o'clock this morning, an hour before the latest deadline set by a federal judge here in Washington, the update came that behind that tarp that's now in front of the Kennedy Center, workers have taken down the president's name from all physical signage of the building and grounds.
0: A deadly tent collapse amid a round of severe weather in rural Virginia Friday evening. One person killed, 22 others hurt outside. East Lake Church in Bedford County, acting fire and rescue chief Abby Johnston telling ABC affiliate WSET.
3: The folks that observed it that were on scene indicated that when the high winds came through very quickly, the tent just catastrophically failed.
0: The large event was for a 20th anniversary at the church, capacity 1,500. Johnston says that the tent was properly secured. World Cup 2026 has arrived on the East Coast. Brazil and Morocco facing each other at MetLife Stadium. 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
5: KTAR News time is 4:02. I'm Anna Ulp. A fugitive wanted for alleged sexual molestation was found in Scottsdale after more than 10 months on the run, having fled before his sentencing in California. Carl Cocconi was arrested by FBI Phoenix Desert Hawk Fugitive Task Force that consists of FBI agents, Maricopa County Sheriff's Office deputies, and U.S. Border Patrol Targeting Unit agents. Cocconi will be extradited back to California, where he'll face his awaited sentencing. And Arizona lawmakers adjourned their 2026 session at around 4 a.m. this morning after an extended session of last-minute deal-making. However, there was no progress made to address concerns surrounding fraud within the state's private school voucher program. You can read more about the Empowerment Scholarship Accounts, or ESA, program at ktar.com. And the body of a missing man, has been found in Canyon Lake along the Salt River, northeast of the valley. Maricopa County Sheriff's Office says the body of Tyrone Keone was found yesterday evening. He had been reported missing to Phoenix police on Tuesday. His cause of death is still being determined. And three Arizona universities will be receiving money to research wildfire risk management, thanks to a grant announced by the Arizona Board of Regents. The Regents grant will help researchers at Arizona State University, University of Arizona, and Northern Arizona University evaluate wildfire fuel treatments that will help land managers reduce fire risk. Thomas Torres, director of the Arizona Department of Forestry and Fire Management, shared his excitement for the partnership.
6: All resources that we can bring to bear on this issue is hugely important, and I'm very grateful to be working with the Regents and the three universities to help address this important issue.
5: And now for a check on traffic from the Valley Chevy Dealers Traffic Center. We are seeing a crash blocking the HOV lane. That's up in the North Valley on the 101 loop southbound near Bell Road. That's near the Arrowhead Town Center. And we also have some construction this weekend. The southbound State Route 51 is closed between Indian School and the I-10, the eastbound Loop 202 is closed between Price Road and Arizona Avenue in Chandler, and the northbound Loop 101 Price Freeway is closed between University and Red Mountain, Loop 202 in Tempe. And KTAR weather for the Valley, too. We have a mostly sunny high of 108 tonight, a clear low of 86, and tomorrow we could heat up to a high of 109, again with mostly sunny skies. Looking ahead to next week, we're going to see sunny days with highs in the mid-100s. It's currently 105 degrees in Mesa. 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I'm Anna Ulp on Arizona's news station, KTAR News.
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8: We are going to dive right into what's happening in the Middle East. The Iranians have halted a discussions, peace of talks temporarily with the U.S., saying that Lebanon must be included in the ceasefire agreement as the Iranians have pushed deeper into Lebanon, I believe, than they have in 20 years. So the Iranian news agency linked to the Revolutionary Guard Corps reported that Tehran is cutting off talks due to the continued crimes of the Zionist regime in Lebanon. So there's a lot of connections to be made here. We've been talking a long time about the proxies in the region, that the Iranians have been using proxies for a very long time to mete out terrorism across the region, that peace was the furthest thing from what any of them wanted. We saw this with Hezbollah, which is where in Lebanon, or Hamas in Gaza. And as the destruction continued, every time there was the possibility of a ceasefire, something new would happen and it would continue on. The last thing that they seemed to have wanted was peace. One of the comments that was made by the president recently is talking about what they've done. We've destroyed their Navy. We've destroyed their Air Force. We'll continue the strikes. We took out their leadership. They've got half of the leaders they had before. They seem to be more reasonable. We'll take them out if we need to. I'm paraphrasing, but these were the words of the president. And now the Iranians are saying they're holding off peace agreements with, or any peace talk or ceasefire talks with the U.S. because of what Israel is doing in Lebanon. It shows you the connection between Hezbollah and Iran. If they had any hope, and that's what we all have been, well, most people have been concerned about, is this ceasefire being used as a time for them to replenish themselves and maybe to carry on future attacks? What are their future plans? If the future plans are not terrorism, why are they as concerned as they are about what's going on in Lebanon? The entire world should be getting on board with this. A Panamanian flagged ship was hit with a large explosion in the Persian Gulf. Authorities say the vessel was hit with a projectile on its starboard side. They didn't clarify whether there were any injuries on the ship. So the U.S. is promising a complete lockdown of the strait, of the all the ports. The world now is looking at this as the Iranians are saying the same thing. So as commerce is halted in the Strait of Hormuz, I wonder at what point does the rest of the world speak up publicly? Privately, I'm sure there are a lot of these things that are going on. We've got right now, oil is up $7 a barrel for WTI this morning, just at $6.99 a barrel. The Brent crude oil is up over $6 at $6.25, trading at $97. As both indicators in oil, both the West Texas Intermediate and Brent crude oil prices had plummeted. Brent crude oil trading well below $90 per barrel, Brent crude oil trading at just over $90 a barrel, WTI trading at under $90 a barrel. We're going to see how high this goes. How quickly is this going to affect our fuel prices? As it looked like we were headed in the right direction. What possible good for Iran comes out of this part of it? What good for this nation comes out of it? And the answer is none. So what is, why this stubbornness? Why are they doing what they're doing is a question the entire world should be asking. Why are the NATO nations not speaking up? Because this is affecting everyone's economy across the world. That there should, that Strait of Hormuz should be open. It should be easy to navigate. It should be allowed for commerce, just like every other international waterway. And what the agreement has been with the world for a very long time. The violation here is not by the U.S. The violation is by the Iranians. They can say it's because of what the U.S. did. They believe holding the world's economy hostage at some point, the world turns against the U.S. I don't see it happening. As a matter of fact, even the Chinese are going to have to get involved, and I'm sure they are behind the scenes, with getting this open. What kind of a deal are the Iranians looking for? Because I don't believe the Israelis are going to stop. I think that over the years, and everybody has to pick a side, and anybody out there that's talking about peace in Gaza and that the Palestinian people are the victims, the Palestinian, I'm sure there are innocent Palestinians in Gaza, but there, the death that's happened there falls squarely on the shoulders of Hamas. And if you look to how Hamas and Hezbollah and the Houthis and other organizations have worked together in their plan to destroy Israel. The Iranians have a part of their constitution since the Ayatollahs took over almost 50 years ago has been the destruction of Israel. That's been their goal, that they don't want just the Jews off the land. They want to destroy the Jewish people. They hate them. They believe it's their job under what their interpretation of their religious texts are, that they are to wipe out the Israelis. And the reason they hate us is because we are such an ally of them. The death to America chants, they would do it if they could. I don't know of anybody that believes they wouldn't. So is the next step for the U.S., and I'm hoping that it isn't, but is the next step for the U.S. to escalate attacks, to escalate military? But what are the next, what are the targets? They've taken out a drone site. They said, the U.S. said they took out a drone site. Their neighboring Kuwait has already denounced the attacks into their country because they had to fend off attacks. So what you're seeing the Iranians do is attack neighbor states in an attempt to somehow garner sympathy that blame this on the U.S. But this is a tactic they've used for a long time. They're holding the world's economy hostage, and they believe that that's a tactic that they're allowed to do. And at some point, the rest of the world has to stand up and say, you know, the U.S. has a point here. The reason why the U.S. said they did this is because there is no concern for anybody else but themselves. And if they had a nuclear weapon, imagine what they would do. If they ever developed a nuclear weapon, what exactly would they do? And it is incredible to me that there's an argument amongst Americans, any Americans, about the evil that is this regime, not the Iranian people. That's the distinction here. We have the, many of us, myself included, have the privilege of knowing Iranian Americans. They love their country. They love their people. They fear the government. The government is absolutely oppressive to its people. It murders anyone that disagrees with them. If you have a religious view that's different than theirs, they want you dead. And this is an opportunity for the U.S. to stop any chance they had of developing nuclear weapon. There's a reason why neighboring states in the Gulf region have said the U.S. has to take out all of their capabilities. There has been a ceasefire in place that the U.S., as precarious as it was, stuck to, with the exception of when there was a threat that was out there that we've taken out. They responded against the U.S. military base, and now it's the Iranians that are calling off talks. Why would they now call off talks? Well, it's because the Israelis have pushed deeper into Lebanon than a very long time, which shows the weakness of Hezbollah, that they have been weakened dramatically. After Hamas has been devastated in Gaza, now the Israelis are taking care of business with their neighbors to the north, where Hezbollah has been attacking them for years as well. If you look at the simultaneous attacks, you look at what they've done in conjunction when Hamas was attacking, and you would see these attacks from the north, you would see these attacks from Gaza, and now it seems as if they're on the run. Now, maybe they're not decimated completely, but it seems like they've been weakened dramatically. So now the Iranians, knowing that they are losing all of their power in the region when it comes to terrorism, trying to hang on, but how, at what expense?
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8: Governments and their policies either do really good things or they can be very damaging, depending on what the policy is. And I've got a tale of two cities. So here in Arizona, a brand new law was signed by the governor. And what it does is it helps to get rid of these squatters. One thing about criminals you will learn, and I learned this from my friends in law enforcement, is that they're very smart. Most people think that criminals are stupid. Many of them are, but many of them are not. And they learn the system. And when they learn the system, they learn how to game the system. There's a reason why drug dealers, gangs and drug dealers use juveniles to hold their drugs. Because they know a juvenile isn't going to go to jail for many, many years. They have to multiple offenses before they ever see a jail cell. That's why you see car thieves that are 14 years old. So criminals can be savvy when they know the system. And these professional squatters know how to game the system. Patricia, I told you about this New York story. I want you to hear a little bit more detail on this. Here's a Brooklyn landlord said for 9 years. So this woman I think it's a woman. She moved in to be a live-in companion of an elderly tenant of this guy. This guy owns a building with 8 apartments in it. And so in this one apartment, there was an elderly tenant that was disabled, and this person was allowed to move in as a companion.
20: Or like a caregiver.
8: Yeah. Kind of. So eventually the tenant passed away, and this person refused to leave. They don't have a lease. They weren't a tenant. And so they wanted him gone. What followed was almost a decade of litigation. So listen to the quote from this guy. This has gone on for 9 years. Nothing about this is justice. Every time the case gets close to a resolution, there's another delay, another lawyer change, another new story. He says the tenant has changed lawyers at least 8 times. And the ongoing legal saga, which the guy refers to as a 9-year squatter situation. He said it's drained my daughter's college fund. And he has a T-shirt on that says I'm stuck with an 8-year squatter that's now obsolete because it's been almost 10. We borrow money to pay for college while this keeps dragging on. It gets pretty stressful. People think eviction cases are like TV where it takes 2 weeks. In New York, it can take years. And this one's turned into almost a decade.
20: Wow.
8: So I understand there's a balance between tenants' rights and landlord's rights. But if you don't have a lease, and that's what this new law about in Arizona, if you are in a property and you don't have an existing lease at the property, if you're not an immediate family member of the property owner, if you don't have an oral agreement to stay in the property, and you haven't already filed a lawsuit, and there's not an existing lawsuit between you and the owner, you're out. They can expedite getting you out. That's the way you protect people. Right is right. It doesn't matter if you own the property or you don't. And like this guy talks about, he said, you know, when you have an 8-unit apartment and you aren't collecting rent in one unit, all your profit is gone. So imagine the predicament you would be in. You're a young family and you guys buy an apartment building. Somehow you get a building where it's got multiple units and this happens to you. It devastates your possibility of future, doesn't it?
20: Sorry, my mic was down. Yes.
8: It's horrifying. We've all heard the stories. I think we've seen pictures on. Judge Judy makes a living at this.
20: Oh, gosh, there's so many of them.
8: Whether it's people squatting in an apartment or people that destroy a property over and above their security deposit. I'll tell you, the rental house I had, my tenant was a friend of mine. His name is Gino. And they were spectacular. They kept it like the inside of the house like it was their own. You know, they were just great tenants. They paid their rent. That's a dream scenario. Yeah. But you know that there have got to be people that you enter into a lease with somebody. They either destroy the place, whatever happens. You know, it gets to a point where you just like, I don't want to do this anymore.
20: And it's scary because you want that, you know, you want that vacancy filled, but you want it with the right person.
8: Right. And if you get the wrong person, getting them out can be a nightmare.
20: So scary.
8: We mentioned earlier that the average, when they talked, they surveyed over 5,000 people that they considered to be middle Americans, kind of middle class Americans. And in the survey, the majority of them said, I don't feel like I'm thriving, but I don't feel like I'm sinking either. It's like that treading water place. And that's a better place than sinking, but that's not a great place to be.
20: No, everybody feels like they're always in the middle and just there.
8: And if you're not accomplishing something, you know, it's one thing if you are watching. I'm going to sound like Dave Ramsey here. If you are saving money to buy a house or you're saving for something, so you're sacrificing. But that's a voluntary thing. That's one thing. We are doing something going toward a goal. We don't go out to dinner. You know, we do all these different things so that we can put money away because someday we want to buy a house. That's a sacrifice for a goal. But imagine if you're working the number of hours you work and your boyfriend's working the number of hours he works and you couldn't allow your daughter to play softball or you didn't have the
20: still
8: money to
20: push forward.
8: Right.
20: Yeah.
8: You weren't able to go out and grab dinner once in a while or DoorDash or whatever. I know it is. I've lived it. It's a demoralizing situation where you feel like all you are doing is working to pay other people. That's an awful
20: paycheck to paycheck.
8: Sure. And worried about an emergency.
20: Yeah.
8: If there's an emergency, what do we do?
20: Nothing. There's nothing if there's an emergency.
8: Right.
20: We're barely making it.
8: You know, if something were to happen to me, if I got a flat tire or something like that happened, or I needed a tow truck or whatever, I could pay for a tow truck.
20: Yeah.
8: And to a lot of people, that isn't even a thought. But you grow up the way I did, that's a nightmare.
20: I know. And just even thinking about me leaving on my trip, I was like, I need an oil change. Just being able to go and do that.
8: Yes.
20: And get it done without
8: complain about how expensive it's gotten.
20: Right.
8: But and be able to do it.
20: Go do it.
8: Right.
20: Yeah.
8: The check engine light comes. You know, this is dumb. But yesterday, I went to use my windshield washers and my windshield wipers were falling apart. I pulled into an auto parts store.
20: Just got some and
8: cost me $60 because I got really good windshield wipers, but it cost me $60. You know how many people there are out there that $60?
20: Yeah,
8: you just got to pray it doesn't rain for a while so you can afford windshield wipers.
20: You're like, thank goodness I live in Arizona.
8: Right. But those struggles are real.
20: Yes, there's so many people living that struggle right now.
8: And what I think it does to people is it gets them to a point where they just want to give up. And you can't, especially if you got kids, you can't. But it makes you feel like, why?
20: Else? What else to do?
8: Why am I killing myself and I'm not getting ahead?
20: Mm-hmm.
8: Why am I working all these hours? Why am I so worried? Why am I such a loyal employee? Why am I so worried about losing a job? You just want to.
20: What was the percentage of the Americans that feel that way?
8: I think it was like 51% are saying that they're stuck. Now, what's good about it is I don't feel like I'm in a crisis.
20: But I also don't feel like I'm doing anything thriving.
8: And if you're in that spot where I'm not in a crisis, but what was that noise? Did the air conditioner, why is the air conditioner not cooling? It's one of the biggest nightmares in Arizona is how do you get someone to come fix it? It's thousands of dollars. What am I going to do?
20: But if you were, it would be over.
8: Right. Yeah,
20: basically.
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3: This just into the KTAR News Center. Arizona Governor Katie Hobbs has signed a more than $18 billion bipartisan budget deal for the state. The state legislature approved the package after months of negotiation. The budget includes $1.4 billion in tax cuts, the largest state-level tax relief package in the country, making Arizona the first to adopt President Trump's federal tax cuts at the state level. Once again, Arizona Governor Katie Hobbs has signed a more than $18 billion bipartisan deal. You can get breaking news notifications right to your phone by downloading the KTAR News app. And for more, go to KTAR.com. And now for a check on traffic from the Valley Chevy Dealers Traffic Center. We do have quite a few construction closures out there in the valley on some main valley roadways. The southbound State Route 51 is closed between Indian School Road and the I-10. Near Chandler, the eastbound Loop 202 Santan Freeway is closed between Price Road and Arizona Avenue. And in Tempe, the northbound Loop 101 Price Freeway is closed between University and the Red Mountain Loop 202. All those closures expected until around 5 a.m. on Monday. And KTAR weather for the valley. We have some windy days ahead, along with some hotter than average highs in the mid 100s. It's currently 104 degrees in Gilbert. 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I'm Anna Olp on Arizona's news station, KTAR News.
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8: All right, thanks for spending some time with us. There is a land deal happening. The city of Phoenix agreeing to sell a piece of land at a huge discount if you talk to the Goldwater Institute, and really no public benefit, even though it might be used for affordable housing. It's an out-of-state company, so there is a lawsuit that has been filed, and the Goldwater Institute says it violates the gift clause of the Arizona Constitution. Joining us is Tony Napolitano, the senior attorney from the Goldwater Institute. You know how much I admire the work you do with the Goldwater Institute. Can you explain what this is and why you are saying this is the wrong thing to do?
9: Absolutely. The Arizona Constitution requires that any public expenditure or giving of value to a private company has to be met in return with something of equal or proportionate value. So here, they're giving $5 million or close to $5 million of land for about $1.5 million in cash. So they're getting a huge discount in terms of the developer. And this does not represent an appropriate use of city resources.
8: When the city responds with what this is, the benefit is going to be to low income housing, is that, I think that's their defense. How does that not offset what you're saying, that the public benefit will outweigh with the discount in the price of the land?
9: So the main issue here is that there is no value they've established for that low income housing. In fact, in this case, the developer is claiming that the value of the low income housing is actually their stream of revenue that they will collect as a landlord over that low-income housing. That money does not go to the city, and they have not presented any means of calculating a value for providing low-income housing in itself.
8: Moving forward, what is the goal from the, are you hoping just to stop the deal? You hope it doesn't have to get into a courtroom? Are you expecting them to pay more for this land? What is the goal from the Goldwater Institute?
9: We would like the city to have to reopen the RFP and see if they can find a buyer who will pay the actual value of this land. That the same as if you were working on a house or selling a house and you were going to have a deal fall through, you would just relist it. Mm-hmm. So let's relist this and find someone who's actually willing to pay the appropriate value for the land so that we're not wasting the public assets that the city has.
8: And the goals of the city to build more affordable housing in the city, I think, is a good goal to have. But aren't there also tax benefits attached to people that are going to build these homes or build affordable housing?
9: Yes, absolutely. There are tax benefits. There are, in fact, grants from the federal government that the city acts as a pass-through, or the state could act as a pass-through. So within the proposal, we see that the developer actually is expecting to make millions in project-based vouchers, home grants, and other forms of assistance to the developer to make up for any essentially lowered revenue they would receive otherwise from their private rents.
8: And I know I'm asking you now to get into the mind of someone else, but why would the city think this is a good idea? What would make them believe that this is the right thing to do? If they could get somebody to pay more for the land that would build basically the same kind of affordable housing, why wouldn't that be the goal? What's the reason they're going with this developer?
9: Well, you know, of course, this is all speculative, as you said, but what I think this is really showing is that they're prioritizing an agenda over responsible use and, frankly, constitutional use of public resources. And that's what this really comes down to, is whether or not they will prioritize accomplishing some political purpose, basically to the detriment of the citizens who could probably use better infrastructure or other services, city services, fire, police, et cetera, from the $3.3 million or so that the city is losing here on this deal.
8: I'm just curious about the process, if you don't mind taking us a little bit behind the scenes. When something like this comes to your attention and you start to dig into it, do you have conversations with the city about this ahead of time before you go forward with this? Are there discussions with them, or is this something that you see what's happening and it goes to court?
9: So we start with a demand letter and we let the city know that we think this is an inappropriate use of funds or an inappropriate action, depending on, you know, what the circumstance is. They have a chance to respond to us and see if they want to work it out. We're just notifying them, hey, you're doing something illegal here and we would like you to stop. Then we also have gone through a public records request process. So they know that we're serious. They know that we're looking into this and they just continue on with their behavior. That's what leads to this ultimate lawsuit. We would prefer that they just talk to us after the records request and fix the deficiency.
8: Have they responded to you at all? Has there been any discussion with them, or have they basically ignored your, other than your records request, have they ignored your demand letter?
9: As far as I know, yes. They've ignored the demand letter and are proceeding us in the assumption that what they are doing is legal and constitutional, which it clearly is not.
8: I have such an admiration for what the Goldwater Institute does. I think that you are such a watchdog that people largely don't know unless they're involved in something that you're involved in. Can you talk a little bit more about the Goldwater Institute and your goals and what you're doing all over the country?
9: Yes, absolutely. So one of the things that we specialize in is state constitutions. And a lot of people don't know that state constitutions provide far greater protections for citizens on our rights, our economic rights, our property rights, and our civil rights than the federal constitution does. The federal constitution really provides a floor. And so one of the things that we really try to do across the country, and especially here in Arizona, obviously, is to vindicate those rights in the state constitutions that often go overlooked.
8: Tony, I appreciate you coming on and talking about this. I would like to talk more as this moves forward, if there gets to be a breakthrough with this, with the city, because I live in Phoenix. I pay taxes in Phoenix. We're looking at the city budget all the time and where there are shortfalls or where they're having to cut back on some things. And I think you're right. Anytime we can save the taxpayers money or make sure they're getting value for this, it's an important topic. And I appreciate you coming on today to talk about it.
9: Thank you.
8: That is Tony Napolitano spending a few moments with a senior attorney at the Goldwater Institute. It's one of those things that I think it doesn't go overlooked, but there are so many big news stories. And I don't know the details of this, which is why I had them on. We will reach out to the city and ask them to respond. I understand the goal of building affordable housing. I think it is a noble thing to try to do. It's a noble goal to have affordable housing in our city. I live in Phoenix, and I realize there are a lot of working people that work in Phoenix that would love to live close to work, and sometimes it's just not affordable for them. But is this a proper use of that land? Not proper use, but is that the proper price to pay for that land? That's always a great question. So if you don't know a lot about the Goldwater Institute, you should look into them. They are a great organization, been around for a very long time, and they really defend people's rights, and they do great work. And I just wanted to bring some attention to this if you're a Phoenician, and not jumping to conclusions. We will reach out to the proper people at the city of Phoenix and see if we can get an answer from them as to what their, not a defense, but what their side of this story is. Because I think it's fair to hear both sides. But if you're talking about $3.3 million, it's a drop in the bucket for the overall city budget. But if the land is worth so much more, and there are developers out there that are willing to develop low income or affordable housing and pay closer to full price for it, is that not the city's obligation with your land? It's a city-owned property. You're a tax taxpayer in Phoenix, shouldn't they be doing the best they can on behalf of the citizens? Now, maybe they believe they are with affordable housing, but shouldn't they sell that land for the most money they can get for it? I think that's their obligation to us as people that might. I say that because I live in Phoenix. So we'll get to the bottom of it. We're going to talk more about it. And a big thank you to the Goldwater Institute, as always.
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8: Joining us in studio, special guest is the County Recorder, Justin Heap. Thank you again for coming in studio.
19: Yeah, thanks for having me. I'm always glad to be here.
8: Obviously, a lot of people are focused on this controversy, battle, whatever you want to call it, between you and the Board of Supervisors about who does what. And to catch people up a little bit on this, you challenged saying that there are certain things the Constitution, that the laws allow you to do. The judge, for the most part, sided with you in this, and you wanted the changes made. The board has asked for a stay on this because they believe turning up the apple cart now, upsetting the apple cart now in the middle of an election cycle would be the wrong thing to do. You've pushed back. You're now asking for them to be fined $100,000 a day so that you get what you were elected to do. Is that a fair assessment?
19: It is. I mean, but what needs to be clear is, you know, this fight began obviously before I even took office, when changes were made between the board and the recorder, transferring many of my duties, power, staff over to the board. We've had a year and a half to try to negotiate this. That led to a lawsuit, but it's now been 50 days since the court entered a very specific ruling that the board needed to return the staff and resources and systems back to me. It's been 50 days since. They still have not complied with those rulings, and they are continuing to fight this in the appellate court. So, court orders only work if the parties are willing to follow what the court orders say. And in this case, the board has not complied. So the only option I have is to go seek an order from the court to get them to comply. And so that's where we currently find ourselves. But as to the broader question, ultimately what I'm suing and fighting for is just to have the resources for my office to manage the parts of the election that are assigned to me.
8: Is there any validity to the point that making changes right now in the election cycle kind of messes things up, that these things can be handled after the election in November? Or do you think that there can still be a seamless election if everything the judge said you should have, you have tomorrow?
19: Well, there definitely can be a pretty seamless election. Actually, the court's ruling in our favor actually makes it easier for us to work it out, because the dispute in the lawsuit was, what does the law say about who has authority over which part? Now that that's clarified, we could pretty easily sit down and just divide up our different duties and work out how we're going to coordinate. I think, we could do that fairly simply. The problem is that the board has not accepted that ruling. They're asking it to stay, saying, look, we just can't do it. They've had plenty of time to do it. We still can. I presented them a plan that would allow us to run elections lawfully, but keep in place many of the agreements and plans we already have. So it's certainly doable. The board has an interest in saying it's not possible, because that's their case in front of the appellate court.
8: All right. And so just to clear up also some of the controversy, because we talked to, I believe it was Mr. Galvin that was in here last, that they were given kind of in the 11th hour, they were walking into a meeting to make a vote about drop boxes, and they were presented with a letter threatening them with arrest. And so they are saying that they are more than willing to work with you, that you're the one that continues to do things like threatening them with arrest. I mean, what's the reality there from your perspective?
19: Well, that is certainly the spin that the board tried to put on this. The reality is, with this 11th hour thing, they did not inform us of what they intended to do. 24 hours before their hearing, they added a resolution to the agenda that would give the board control over drop box locations and granting themselves approval. The law assigns drop boxes to the recorder. So we had less than 24 hours. We found out about this. My attorney sent them a letter telling them, essentially, look, the law does not grant you the ability to take this power over without the recorder. And the law already has a penalty in there if you do that. Now, what we said simply was, give us time to review these locations and we can approve them. Had the board simply communicated with us, we could have verified these locations and approved it, there wouldn't have been a problem. So we sent this letter. Now, there is no threat really to poll workers or anything, as the board has tried to spin this. We simply told them what the law says, which is you cannot open unauthorized rock boxes. So postpone the vote on this for another week until we have an opportunity to view it. And the board simply couldn't even work with us enough to even give us notice in advance of what they were intending to do.
8: So there is no resolution on that front either, on the drop boxes.
19: Well, the board went forward and voted on and voted to give them that resolution. We will have to work out how drop boxes are managed. But under Arizona law, drop boxes fall under the recorder, not the board. So they need my approval to open and run those locations. And if they will work with me and we can review and make agreements on these, we probably will agree on what those drop box locations, but they can't do it without the recorder's approval.
8: So I guess the overwhelming question for me is about the voters themselves, because I, like most voters, we don't understand how this all works between the board and between your office. Everybody's elected to the office and they have certain duties, but we don't, as voters, I would say most of us are not concerned with who does what as long as it's done legally and accurately. So how does this battle, from your perspective, trying to get what you are trying to get, how does it benefit the voters in the long run?
19: Well, I think the voters of Maricopa County elected me with very specific mandates in mind. You know, in this conflict, the board needs to remember I was elected by more voters than every member of the board combined. And one of the major things that the voters expected was that we were going to run elections in accordance with Arizona law. And ultimately, that's what this fight in the court has been. It was a clarification. And now we have that clarification of what the law actually dictates. So we simply need to run lawful elections. My team is certainly committed and prepared. We've been preparing since this ruling came down to be able to deliver the transparent and secure elections that the voters care about. We certainly will make sure. I think the voters need to understand this fight that we are having is really about who has authority over what portion of the election. It's not a question of, are there going to be mail-in ballots? Are we going to have an election? We will work all of these things out. We need to figure out a coordinated path going forward to make sure that the laws are followed. And unfortunately for our situation, the board has been the obstacle in this case. They continue to instruct their staff not to work with my staff, not to coordinate together, and they're continuing on with this, spending hundreds of thousands of dollars of the taxpayer money to lose over and over again in court and have the court remind them of what the law says.
8: I may be redundant with this question. I may have asked you this the last time you were here, but my concern is that if I'm a candidate, and either the statewide candidate, but Maricopa is such a big county and such a big part of who wins what races, that if I lose a very close race, or if I'm concerned that maybe Maricopa County didn't do what the law said, as you're saying, that there's going to be lawsuits and people are going to run to court and say this election was not done the right way, and it's going to be bogged down in the courts by candidates that feel like the elections weren't run the right way. Is that something you believe is still possible?
19: Well, I can't speak for what the board will do. All I will say is at this point, the law is clear. We have a court ruling that says how we are supposed to organize that. I am prepared to go forward on that. Unfortunately, the board, I think, is stoking a lot of confusion by continuing to fight this battle in court, by continuing to refuse to cooperate. So unfortunately, the board has created the crisis they're now asking the court to assist and the voters to endure.
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36: President Trump is expected to meet on the sidelines of next week's G7 summit with the leaders of Egypt, Qatar, and the United Arab Emirates to discuss these latest efforts to end the war. G7 members Britain and France have expressed interest in assisting with demining the Strait of Hormuz. As for Iran, if they hold up their end of the deal, they'll get relief from crushing economic pressure and a chance to reintegrate into the global economy, which could include relief from U.S. actions and $24 billion in frozen Iranian assets. Lama Hassan, ABC News.
37: As of today, President Trump's name no longer appears on the Kennedy Center.
38: Workers yanking the letters off the building, complying with the federal judge's ruling that the renaming was unlawful. The Justice Department filing a last-minute appeal to stop it, but the courts saying no. Today, the center's executive director filed a sworn declaration confirming Trump's name is gone from all physical signage, the website, even employee email signatures.
37: ABC's Selena Wang. Dangerous storms impacting more than 70 million Americans through tomorrow. Omaha pelted with flooding rains, high winds, and damaging hail. A church tent collapsing in Virginia. One person killed. Acting Fire and Rescue Chief Abby Johnston.
39: The folks that observed it that were on scene indicated that when the high winds came through, very quickly, the tent just catastrophically failed.
37: Heavy storms developing tonight in the Midwest, centered around Lincoln, Nebraska.
40: And then the West Coast. We're dealing with heat. We have heat advisories, excessive heat warnings, and temperatures that could break daily records. That's over into areas of Washington. So we're going to watch and wait and see, but almost the entire nation dealing with some heat.
37: That's ABC meteorologist Leslie Lopez. 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
42: KTAR News time is 5:02. I'm Anna Olp.
1: Arizona Governor Katie Hobbs has signed a more than $18 billion bipartisan budget deal for the state. The state legislature approved the package after months of negotiation. The budget includes $1.4 billion in tax cuts, the largest state-level tax relief package in the country, making Arizona the first to adopt President Trump's federal tax cuts at the state level. The budget also includes $37 million in funding tied to free and reduced school lunch, while excluding the Department of Public Safety from a 2.5% cut applied to most other state agencies. It also applies a three-year moratorium on tax incentives that have been used to lure data centers to Arizona. Once again, Governor Katie Hobbs has signed a more than $18 billion bipartisan deal.